0: but as clean as possible.
1: She says the people in the encampment have asked for things like a garbage container, but have been refused. The city is defending the decision to take down the camp. The assistant fire chief says it and the Salvation Army have been offering people supports and to get them into shelters, but they're being refused. She says the encampment has become too much of a risk not to take action. The arguments are over now. We're just waiting on the decision. The second half of the former Regina police chief's appeal hearing wrapped up this morning. He's appealing his firing after it was found he texted a police board member about his contract. Our reporter Jillian Massey has been at the hearing all through.
2: There's really no misconduct here is our position.
3: Defense lawyer Brian Pfefferly says the chief sent messages regarding his contract because he was trying to correct an error. He argues Sheikh's actions didn't demonstrate misconduct. Lawyer for the Regina Police Board, Mitchell Holash, says it's Sheikh's actions that came out of the relationship that's the issue.
4: It's the conduct that arose and was motivated by this unusual relationship.
3: He says it was Sheikh's lack of transparency and secrecy that led him to delete messages and warranted his dismissal. In Regina, Jillian Massey, 980 CJME.
1: Well, turns out they're not bones after all. We told you earlier this afternoon that a work crew right next to Mosaic Stadium had found bones, but it wasn't clear if they were human. Now police are updating us saying it wasn't bones at all. What was found appears to have been a piece of calcified metal. A mother and baby found safe and sound. Yesterday, we were telling you about Paige Hemmingson and her two-month-old daughter who went missing. They were worried about her because they thought they might be in a vulnerable position. Now police in Saskatoon say they have been found. When the word potash is uttered by a world leader, ears perk up in Saskatchewan. But mining leaders in Saskatoon for a conference this week don't seem concerned about the U.S. president. This week, Donald Trump threatened to turn to Belarus for cheaper potash, then backed off. And our Mia Holloway-Chuck was at that mining conference taking the temperature.
5: The CEO of Nutrien addressed the crowd and didn't touch on Trump's recent comments about Canadian potash. He also declined to comment afterwards. But I did speak to several delegates who did share their thoughts on Trump's comments.
6: I think it's poor diplomacy on the part of certain actors.
5: People I talked with say they don't expect that Trump's back and forth will really shake our potash industry.
1: That was our Mia Holloway-Chuck in Saskatoon. Canada's Foreign Affairs Minister wants to know if Israel's Prime Minister will be going through Canadian airspace. Benjamin Netanyahu is heading to New York tomorrow and still has an arrest warrant out from the International Criminal Court for alleged war crimes in the Gaza Strip. Prime Minister Mark Carney has said Netanyahu will be arrested if he enters Canada. Ottawa is looking to find a new name for Trump Avenue. City Council there has started the process to rename the street in their Central Park neighborhood. The mayor doesn't like the idea of anything in the city being named after the U.S. president. For his second conviction in his sexual assault retrial, disgraced movie producer Harvey Weinstein is being sentenced to 15 years in prison. It's for the 2006 assault of a TV production assistant. The woman's lawyer is Gloria Allred.
7: He says, although you no longer pose a physical threat, you are a sexual predator. So I think that's among the most important things that the judge said.
1: New York's highest court erased the first conviction in 2020 and ordered a new trial. The heads of major artificial intelligence firms are pleading with the United Nations to set controls on the burgeoning technology in order to save the world, or at least its people. The chief executive officer of Anthropic says AI could be of risk to humanity, and his competitor, Sam Altman of OpenAI, says he could lose control of the future to AI. Ukraine's president is urging world leaders to keep choking Russia's revenues and impeding its war efforts. Also speaking at the UN General Assembly today, Volodymyr Zelensky says Russia's revenues must remain a target. Russia gets its turn to talk on Saturday at the assembly. In the wake of Dolly Parton's death, we are hearing about infighting and lawsuits among her family. The singer's estate is accusing her nephew of threatening violence and to destroy his aunt's legacy and business empire. As such, it's been granted a temporary restraining order against Brian Seaver. In the court filing, Parton's estate accuses Seaver of sending increasingly threatening messages over the last several weeks. And some people have one or two. Die-hard Ryder fans have the special edition jerseys as well. But they're nothing compared to Donna Ryerchuk. She has 150.
8: A lot of them say to Donna on them, and then the player's signature. So those are, yeah, those are my jerseys.
1: She spent years collecting jerseys from her favorite players, then tracking them down for an autograph at the stadium.
8: That's my way of honoring the Saskatchewan Roughriders.
1: She's got George Reed, Ron Lancaster, all the way to the stars who are on the field today. It is 6:07.

0: Now taking a look at weather. In Regina and southern Saskatchewan, cloudy early on tonight, but clearing up later, a low of 9. Sunny by midday tomorrow with a high of 27, then sunny and 28 on Friday. In Saskatoon and central Saskatchewan, partly cloudy and 8 degrees tonight. Sunny tomorrow, getting up to 24 for a high, then sunny, windy, and 28 on Friday to start your weekend. Across Saskatchewan in the Battle Fords, 21. Prince Albert, 23 right now. Swift Current, 24. Weyburn, 18. Estevan, 16. Yorkton, 16. Moose Jaw, 22. In Regina, it's partly sunny, a southeast wind at 26 and 20 degrees. In Saskatoon, partly sunny, a southeast wind at 12 and it's 22 degrees.
1: This is the Day in Review. I'm Justin Blackwell. It's time now for sports from the Green Zone. Here's Jamie Nye.
2: Well, the Jays are playing Baltimore right now, but it doesn't matter. They've already been officially eliminated from the playoffs from a 4-2 loss earlier in the day in the first half of a doubleheader. So that's it. It's done. We don't need to talk about it anymore. Now it's just the dissection of what went wrong other than Vladimir Guerrero Jr.'s terrible season. The Saskatchewan Roughriders' final injury report came out. Daniel Wiebe, bit of a surprise, ended up on there. He's out for the game against the Lions. Josh Woods, not quite ready to go. And Shea Oladipo will not play. So linebacker Antoine Brooks Jr. looks like he'll be back in the starting lineup when the depth chart comes up. Also, you have Zach Collaros out for the Winnipeg Blue Bombers. Drew Brown will get the start against the Toronto Argonauts this week. Zach with another concussion. And Jackson Dart, it is official. He needs season-ending knee surgery for the Giants quarterback after the injury on Monday night. That's your Green Zone Sports. I'm Jamie Nye.
1: Still ahead.
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1: What's another day of trying to keep up with what President Donald Trump is saying? This time it's about potash from Belarus. Reggie Cicchini is the Washington correspondent and producer with Global News. He's been following the latest developments. Now, earlier today, he joined guest host Tamara Cherry on the Evan Bray Show to talk about Trump's latest back and forth.
12: It took Trump, what, 24 hours to flip-flop on this massive, so-called massive Belarus potash deal he apparently had in the works. What have been your thoughts watching this play out?
3: Well, I mean, look, it was very clear that the president was making these comments potentially without having had any kind of conversation with leaders in Belarus himself. And, you know, if we backtrack a little bit here, on September 11th, there was a deal that was made between the Americans and the Belarusians that allowed for some political prisoners to be released. And that would result in the lifting of some sanctions on Belarusian goods. And the president may have taken that as an opportunity to say, well, look, they have potash. Maybe we're going to take it. But it was a couple of days later that the Belarusian president, Lukashenko, told his own trade committee that there is no potash to give out. All of the contracts have been handed out, many of them to India and China. And also, too, because of global sanctions on Belarus, the only way to get the potash out would be to send it into Russia and then have it go from Russian ports elsewhere. And it would put it to a point of being, you know, $70 or $80 higher than the Canadian price would be. So there was very clearly a reality check here. And that comment yesterday, kind of out of the blue, that Canada will be still be a supplier. I mean, great news for the Canadian economy, and also great news for the farmers in the United States who are so heavily dependent on it.
12: One of the things we were talking about yesterday on the show, Reggie, was how much weight should we even give the sort of trolling from President Donald Trump? And how do you think, like, he even posted something on Truth Social this morning. It's not even worth saying, just trolling our country again and again and again. And how do we know when to take these things seriously when it comes to the President of the United States and when to just sort of, you know, keep calm and carry on?
3: I mean, it's hard to tell because sometimes the trolling ultimately results in a response from either the Canadian government or a Canadian premier, and then it kind of results in a bit of an escalation or a tit for tat in words. Other times the president puts things on social media and they're quickly kind of made obsolete or irrelevant because something actually happens in the United States that needs to be focused on. I mean, this is simply just how the president operates, and this is where his kind of vision is. I mean, I think it's still remarkable to think of how much real estate Canada and the Canadian economy and Canadian leaders are taking up, not only in the United States, but in the president's mindset. And it's really unclear what the end game is here because we've seen from the beginning of this fight with Canada, yes, it's been devastating in places around the Canadian economy, but this has been incredibly devastating in the United States to the point where Republicans could lose control of Congress in November because of the president's decisions.
1: And you can hear more of their conversation coming up on the Evan Bray Encore. Shauna Foster has the latest entertainment news in What's Trending.
13: See ya, Santa baby. Mariah Carey is still the queen of Christmas, of course, but Ella Langley gets a new crown. She's been number one for 23 weeks, beating Mariah's record, the longest of any artist ever.
14: I remembered I loved you.
13: Taylor Swift says, wait no more. She's dropping a new song, Patient Zero, on Friday. You can order the single on her website right now. By the way, Toy Story 5 will drop to Disney Plus this week. We've learned Hayden Panettiere died from an accidental fentanyl overdose. Her memorial was held over the weekend.
14: Working night.
13: Don't forget, Dolly Day is coming up 9-5. A lot of stars are coming together, and tributes will be paid to the legend. Channing Tatum says he does not have a secret burner account and therefore is not writing mean things about his ex, Zoe Kravitz, on social media. And I can't believe it's been this long. Jeff Probst's Survivor fire is still burning bright. Host of the reality series since 2000, he says he has no plans to step down anytime soon. Season 51 will be dropping. That's what's trending. I'm Shauna Foster.
1: Taking a look at the markets at close, the TSX down 584 points, 35,751. The Dow down 352 points, 51,511. Tariffs on aluminum are frustrating for one Saskatoon brewery. CEO of Great Western Brewing, Michael Brennan, says aluminum sheets for beer cans are created in the United States, then get shipped back into Canada to be made into beer cans.
14: And this is a pressure on every single brewery in the country.
1: He says that the 50% tariff on aluminum hurts the company's bottom line. Coming up.
15: A lot of them say to Donna on them, and then the player's signature. So those are, yeah, those are my jerseys.
1: We meet the Saskatchewan woman with 150 Saskatchewan Rough Rider jerseys. Now the Real Ag Minute.
16: Farmers are facing record-high diesel prices right in the middle of one of the most fuel-intensive seasons of the year, harvest. While gas prices remain relatively steady, diesel prices are skyrocketing, with average prices soaring past $2.50 and even $3 a liter at the pumps in parts of the country. Supply and demand are at play here, says Gas Buddy Petroleum analyst Patrick DeHaan. He says that long-range drone attacks on Russian refineries paired with the prolonged transit disruptions in the Strait of Hormuz have severed global diesel supplies. That shortage is driving up costs across the board, from the cost now at harvest to parts and field equipment to rail logistics, and eventually we'll see it on store shelves. The longer the global conflict goes on, the higher the diesel price is set to climb. Relief, DeHaan says, will depend entirely on geopolitical de-escalation in the weeks ahead. I'm Lindsay Smith.
17: The Real Ag Minute for AGI Saskatchewan.
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21: Today's topic is very crude. Crude oil is naturally occurring liquid petroleum. There are several types of crude oil. Conventional crude oil is free-flowing oil, oil that can be pumped out of the ground without having to be thinned or processed first. Now, light crude is free-flowing at room temperature. But heavy crude, because it is thicker, needs to be heated or thinned before it can flow through a pipe. Medium crude is somewhere in the middle. But I'm not done yet. Then there are even more categories by adding sweet to the light crude. Light sweet crude requires less refining and is even more usable than heavy crude, so it's worth more. All of these classifications of crude are judged by how they rank on the American Petroleum Association, or API, scale. The lighter or thinner the oil, the better it is and the more it's worth. Saskatchewan's southeastern Bakken oil is light, and our northwest is heavy. I'm Eric Anderson from CIMSA.
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0: packed with Rough Riders jerseys. She thought she had about 130, but we counted and she was 20 short. There are 150 jerseys. But ask Donna about this collection and pretty quickly you'll realize this isn't really about the jerseys at all. It's about the people wearing them. And it all started when Donna was 5 years old.
1: The Riders had won the 1966 Grey Cup. And my parents took me to the airport to greet the players. And I couldn't see. And I was in the back and I yelled out, "I can't see anything." And so the men lifted me over their shoulders and put me right in the front. And I got to hold George Reed's hand for about 5 minutes. And that started it all.
0: Donna grew up going to games, and she became a season ticket holder when she was 25. She's 65 now.
1: So you do the math.
0: 40 years of season tickets. And somewhere along the way, the jerseys really started piling up.
1: I love the Riders, and I love to support them. So I feel that one way of supporting them the best is to buy jerseys. And to wear jerseys.
0: And she really does wear a lot of these jerseys, but some of them are just too special.
1: I also have jerseys that are game-worn jerseys, so they're special ones. They don't come out of the closet.
0: After games, she'll sometimes wait in the elevator area at Mosaic Stadium. It's where the players come out after a game. And that's actually where I met her for the first time, waiting to get an autograph from Logan Ferland. And of course, she got it.
1: A lot of them say "to Donna" on them, and then the player's signature. So those are my jerseys.
0: In case you're wondering, she says they aren't for sale, but she does have an idea of where she'd like to see them one day.
1: Craig Reynolds figures that, he said, we should find a wall in the stadium to hang up all your jerseys and just call it Donna's Wall. Donna's Wall of Jerseys.
0: Donna's Wall of Jerseys. It has a nice ring to it, but so does Donna's Riderville, a basement packed with 150 Saskatchewan Rough Riders jerseys. The only thing bigger than this collection is the rider pride behind it.
2: We've got that rider pride, a feeling deep inside. It's rider pride.
0: With the Saskatchewan Story, I'm Brittany Caffey.
3: I love that story from Brittany. You can read the full story, see some pictures of Donna's collection over at CKOM.com and CJME.com. This is the Day in Review. I'm Justin Blackwell. Still ahead, what could a closer relationship with Europe mean for Canada? An expert looks at what an associate membership of the European Union could look like, what Canada could gain, and what it might have to give up. That's coming up on the Everbray Encore. But first, well, fall is here officially, and while the summer-like temperatures are sticking around for a bit, it won't be long before Jack Frost arrives. Rick Van Dyvendyke is our garden guru from Dutch Growers. He also hosts Garden Talk on this radio station. He joined up Mark Loshak on the CKOM Morning Show with some tips on what we should be doing to our lawns and gardens right now.
4: Well, you know what? Right now, our plants are like our flowers and our flower pots are looking awesome right now. Keep watering it. Keep fertilizing those annuals because they'll still look great right up in it. Because it's all full of roots, those pots. So you got to make sure you keep them fed. So enjoy them as long as you can, or otherwise, you know, dig them back, dig a hole into them, put an ice cream pail into them, and put a flowering mum and a pumpkin around it, maybe a corn stalk or something like that to get your front yard looking good.
5: You know what else, though, I notice is my lawn has never looked better.
4: But now you talk about lawn, now is a great time to put your fall fertilizer on as well, and anytime during the month of September is a great time to put the fall fertilizer. Then you make sure you have the greenest lawn that you have right now in the spring. So that you're the envy of the block.
5: Now, Rick, we've had some great weather in the last few days, but we know it's coming, the F word. I'm talking about frost. How do we prepare for that?
4: Well, one thing you should do anytime it goes, especially if you want to finish off your squash, your cucumbers, your tomatoes, your pumpkins, your melons, that kind of stuff. Anytime it goes down below +5, you should put a crop cover over top of them for the evening. Crop cover is a white in color and it looks like landscape fabric, but it lets light through, but this holds that little light frost off. And if you don't have that, you can always just use a very light, not a very heavy, but a light sheet from your bed. Just put it over and take it off in the morning. And then that way, cause at nighttime, your plants, especially like the pumpkins, they still put on a lot of growth if you keep that heat, the nighttime heat in there. So you can still, Jack, you can still get that championship pumpkin if you want.
5: I tried. It never panned out for me, Rick. Let's talk about, real quickly here, let's talk about pruning trees. Is this a good time to do that?
4: Yeah, especially maples and birches. You have to prune.

0: in August and September. Otherwise, if you prune them late in November or early in the spring, they'll bleed like crazy next spring. So you have to prune them right now. And of course, the elm ban is off right now. So now you can prune all your elm trees, any of those branches that might be dead or any branches that might have be in the way or leaning over the house or whatever.
1: Always some great tips. And if you have a question for Rick, don't forget to tune in to Garden Talk every Sunday morning on this radio station starting at 9 o'clock. This has been the Day in Review. News is next, then the Evan Bray Show, the Encore Edition. 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
10: Good evening. I'm David Curtin. Despite efforts to get an injunction, the city of Saskatoon is set to tear down an encampment tomorrow morning.
11: I just feel it's really unreasonable.
10: A fired Regina police chief can now only wait while a Saskatchewan Police Commission panel decides his fate.
12: It seemed that this odd relationship motivated some conduct.
13: There's really no misconduct here, is our position.
10: And those bones police think they found in Regina? Not so much. And we start with a Saskatoon lawyer who was disappointed the city still plans to dismantle an encampment tomorrow morning. That encampment on 20th Street across from Station 20 West is set to be taken down at 9 a.m. Crystal Fafard was attempting to get an injunction to put the dismantling on hold, but a judge told her the earliest date for a hearing would be Monday. She says the fire department refused her request to hold off until then.
11: And I just ask them why they would not do that, and I haven't had a response back yet.
10: Fafard says the fire department is being unreasonable.
11: They're very peaceful. They're very quiet. There's no drugs, no alcohol. They keep it as clean as possible.
10: Deputy Fire Chief Yvonne Raymer addressed the encampment at City Council today. She says the fire department, along with stakeholders like the Salvation Army, have been offering supports for nearly 2 weeks to people in the encampment, but people have refused. With the encampment growing in size, she says it's too big a risk to wait any longer. After he was fired from his job, the Saskatchewan Police Commission is now deciding if Regina's former police chief will get that job back. Farouk Sheikh is appealing his firing after it was found he texted a police board member regarding his contract during an in-camera meeting.
12: All these are things that were of concern.
14: The lawyer representing the Regina Police Board says it was the secrecy around the relationship with the complainant that was the issue. Mitchell Holash says Sheikh's determination to delete texts and conceal evidence warranted his dismissal. While defense lawyer Brian Pfefferly says Sheikh made some poor decisions. It didn't demonstrate misconduct.
13: there's some things that came to light that he wished he wouldn't have acted in that way, but it doesn't elevate itself to the point of misconduct.
14: Pfefferly says Shake asked the board member to delete their messages because it was a matter of privacy, not concealment. In Regina, I'm Jillian Massey.
15: I'm digging up phones.
10: According to police in Regina, what was found near Mosaic Stadium wasn't human remains. It wasn't even bones. They were called out to an area right by the stadium when a work crew found something they thought were bones. Now police say it was actually a piece of calcified metal.
15: Sitting alone, digging up bones.
10: By now, you know Donald Trump is backtracking on his potash threat faster than a speeding bullet. And the president is staying with Saskatchewan Potash, a flip after he announced a proposal to buy the mineral from Belarus. A major mining conference at Prairie Land Park in Saskatoon is bringing together hundreds of delegates from around the world. There are also leaders in Saskatchewan's potash sector there. And so is our Mia Holloway-Chuck.
16: The CEO of Nutrien spoke at the conference, but he didn't address Trump's comments and declined to speak after. But Jeff with Saskatchewan Trade and Export says he's not putting much weight behind the threat.
17: I don't think it's going to affect the industry very much like our potash is. It goes worldwide.
16: Other people I spoke to say Trump's comments are more political rather than a sign of any major changes ahead for the industry. At Prairie Land Park, I'm Mia Holloway-Chuck.
10: The price of gas today in Saskatoon, close to $1.90. In Regina, $1.85 or so. Today, the opposition NDP again called on the province to lift the 15 cent a liter gas tax. The Alberta government lifted its gas tax yesterday. The federal gas tax is also on pause until the new year. At the United Nations General Assembly in New York today.
18: We will stand in defense of our beloved Iran, our homeland, until our last breath.
10: Iran's president, through a translator, speaking one day after President Trump told the UN he might annihilate the Islamic Republic if no deal was reached to end the war. The heads of major artificial intelligence firms have pleaded with the United Nations to set controls over the burgeoning technology. Anthropic CEO Dario Amodi told the UN Security Council he believes poorly managed AI could be a risk to humanity as a whole. We also heard from Ukrainian President Volodymyr Zelensky. He says Russia's revenues must remain a target. He's calling on world leaders to keep choking Russia's revenues and impeding its war efforts. Russia invaded Ukraine more than 4.5 years ago, sparking a war that has widened divisions between Russia and the West. They say the fast food industry these days is flat. So the giant of that industry, McDonald's, is making some changes.
19: The company will spend $8 billion over the next decade to modernize restaurants. On the menu, McDonald's will introduce grilled chicken sandwiches and wraps and experiment with products like egg bites and bowls for customers who want healthier protein.
10: It's ABC's Ed Donahue. A 17-year-old girl from Stanley Mission is giving back to the people who helped her when she was in a very dark place. Alyssa has raised over $400 through cupcake sales. She's used the money to buy pajamas for youth who are staying at the Irene and Leslie Dubé Center for Mental Health in Saskatoon.
20: Yeah, it made me feel happy to give back to a place that was really important.
10: Alyssa says she was there in both 2024 and 25. The support she received from staff and the people she talked to, she says, really helped her with her healing journey. The latest local news is as close as your phone. Check out CJME.com and CKOM.com, Saskatchewan's homepages for news. Turning to weather in Regina and southern Saskatchewan, clearing up overnight with a low of 9. Mostly sunny, 27 tomorrow. Sunny, windy, and 28 on Friday. In Saskatoon and central Saskatchewan, a few clouds with a low of 8 overnight. Sunny and 24 tomorrow, 28 degrees on Friday. For news anytime, go to CKOM.com or CJME.com. It's 6:36. I'm David Curtin.
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21: I think
14: it's a beautiful morning in Saskatchewan, and it's a beautiful morning in New York City, where the president of Iran is bringing peace and love to the UN General Assembly, doing something very rare, addressing the assembly on U.S. soil while engaged in a war with the Americans. Here's just a snippet of what the Iranian leader had to say just moments ago.
18: I hereby declare once more before this assembly that Iran has never sought and will never seek to build a nuclear bomb.
0: That was a translation, of course, of the president of the Islamic Republic of Iran's address at the general debate of the General Assembly of the United States, of the United Nations, excuse me, talking about how Iran believes in peace and stability, supports the peace process, wants peace in Ukraine, of course, condemning Israel, calling upon nations to listen to each other rather than raise voices, pitching Iran as a steadfast partner for nations looking for partnership around the world. Well, we will see in the hours to come how those comments land. But first, it's time for the Big Talker.
21: Let's get down to business, shall we?
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24: 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The Big Talker.
0: All right. So remember on Monday when President Trump made a social media announcement about a massive deal he was making to purchase potash from Belarus? You know, the landlocked Belarus that actually has no potash to sell to America? Well, yeah. There's been a wee bit of an update there. Asked at the UN General Assembly yesterday whether there had been an update on that massive Belarus deal, Trump had to say this.
25: Belarus has a lot of potash, and our farmers need good prices, and we want to get a lower price than Canada. And we'll continue to go with Canada, but Belarus would like to sell it for a much lower price.
0: Okay. All right, so they'll continue to go with Canada. After all, to quote one of my favorite Family Guy episodes,
26: to be honest with you, Diane, I'm surprised.
0: I'm so surprised, guys. I'm so surprised. Actually, the only thing I am really surprised about is how quickly President Trump flip-flopped on this. Oh, my goodness. And when this was all put to Prime Minister Mark Carney, as he addressed the media yesterday at the UN, just a short while after President Trump made those remarks while sitting next to Vladimir Zelensky, here's a bit of what our prime minister had to say.
27: I think that there is a real opportunity, if we so choose, and it's one of many, many opportunities that Canada and the United States have to cooperate and to become fertilizer independent. So not just potash, but across all ammonia and other fertilizers. That would be good for Canadian farmers. It would be great for American farmers. It's an opportunity we're prepared to explore.
0: I love those words. If we so choose, you know, if we want to get into this with America, we can, if we so choose, says Carney. We're prepared to explore it. You know, it would all be just too delicious, folks. Too delicious. The will he, won't me. Will he, will Trump cut us off? Will we cut Trump off? If the president of the United States wasn't playing chicken with our economy. Joining me now to make sense of the nonsensical is Reggie Cicchini, a Washington correspondent and producer for Global News, who has been watching so many developments play out from the Trump administration in recent days. Reggie, welcome back to the Evan Bray Show.
28: Good morning.
0: All right, Reggie, first, this flip-flop on potash wasn't even close to the most shocking thing the U.S. president said yesterday, but we'll get to that in a moment. It took Trump, what, 24 hours to flip-flop on this massive, so-called massive Belarus potash deal he apparently had in the works. What have been your thoughts watching this play out?
28: Well, I mean, look, it was very clear that the president was making these comments potentially without having had any kind of conversation with leaders in Belarus himself. And, you know, if we backtrack a little bit here, on September 11th, there was a deal that was made between the Americans and the Belarusians that allowed for some political prisoners to be released, and that would result in the lifting of some sanctions on Belarusian goods. And the president may have taken that as an opportunity to say, well, look, they have potash, maybe we're going to take it. But it was a couple of days later that the Belarusian president, Lukashenko, told his own trade committee that there is no potash to give out. All of the contracts have been handed out, many of them to India and China, and also to, because of global sanctions on Belarus, the only way to get the potash out would be to send it into Russia and then have it go from Russian ports elsewhere, and it would put it to a point of being, you know, $70 or $80 higher than the Canadian price would be. So there was very clearly a reality check here, and that comment yesterday, kind of out of the blue, that Canada will be still be a supplier I mean, great news for the Canadian economy, and also great news for the farmers in the United States who are so heavily dependent on it.
0: One of the things we were talking about yesterday on the show, Reggie, was, you know, how much weight should we even give the sort of trolling from President Donald Trump? And how do you think, like, he even posted something on Truth Social this morning. It's not even worth saying, just trolling our country again and again and again. And how do we know when to take these things seriously when it comes to the President of the United States and when to just sort of, you know, keep calm and carry on?
28: I mean, it's hard to tell because sometimes the trolling ultimately results in a response from either the Canadian government or a Canadian premier, and then it kind of results in a bit of an escalation or a tit for tat in words. Other times the president puts things on social media and they're quickly kind of made obsolete or irrelevant because something actually happens in the United States that needs to be focused on. I mean, this is simply just how the president operates, and this is where his kind of vision is. I mean, I think it's still remarkable to think of how much real estate Canada and the Canadian economy and Canadian leaders are taking up, not only in the United States, but in the president's mindset. And it's really unclear what the end game is here, because we've seen from the beginning of this fight with Canada, yes, it's been devastating in places around the Canadian economy, but this has been incredibly devastating in the United States to the point where Republicans could lose control of Congress in November because of the president's decisions.
0: Yes. Okay. So let's talk more about that, because yesterday, I mean, it was really interesting to watch how really the overarching theme, and for anybody who's just joining us, I'm Tamara Cherry in for Evan Bray, speaking with Reggie Cicchini from Global News in Washington. The overarching theme of this year's UN General Assembly really is that, you know, even if leaders who disagree on almost everything agree the world is more unstable than it's been in years. We just heard proclamations of peace from the leader of Iran, for crying out loud. Prime Minister Carney has positioned himself as a leading voice for multilateralism. This is in direct contrast to Trump's approach. Trump, who called the idea of a Canada-EU alliance laughable last week. I wonder, how do you think Carney's comments are playing out? And then I want to get to the reaction to Trump stuff from within the Republican base, but how do you think Carney's comments are playing out in contrast to Trump's rhetoric at the UN this week?
28: Well, I mean, look, the Prime Minister is still very steadfast in his belief that isolationist and kind of nationalist policies don't create a better world. You know, and this is why we're seeing the Prime Minister go so far in trying to diversify as best as he can to potentially, you know, take away the latch from the United States, but not entirely, by going over towards China, by going towards the European Union. And it's something that the president simply doesn't like. I mean, the fact that the president was even speaking at the United Nations, but then kind of making it very clear that he is the reason that the United Nations is in such kind of a financial issue right now, because he doesn't see this kind of global effort as something that is in the best interest for the United States and for the prime minister. I mean, look, he made the comments on the global stage at Davos to say that, you know, medium-sized nations and smaller-sized nations can have the big impact that the big nations and the big powers have, like the United States. And that was something that irked the president, and it's kind of what started where we are right now. So, I mean, the prime minister is doing what he can to ensure that there is this kind of arms latched with each other around the world. And if the U.S. doesn't want to be a part of that, then the U.S. may have to suffer consequences down the road. Again, the United Nations not always the kind of best place to put everybody and try to make sense of what they're saying, because they're speaking to a domestic audience. We need to see what happens after the conversation.
0: Again, really interesting, Reggie, to see how Trump is staying the course on this rhetoric, because as you well know, he's not a very popular president, as polls are showing in the United States right now. And despite this, despite the fact that the Republicans are really suffering as they head into the November midterm elections, he is really making himself a central figure of the midterms, telling people at rallies, yes, pretend I'm on the ballot. Pretend I'm on the ballot, folks. And he's about to do something today that is also unpopular among some Republicans. The leader of China, Chinese President Xi Jinping, is arriving at the White House today to meet with the president, correct? What do we expect to come of that?
28: Yeah, I mean, look, there's going to be a lot of conversations here. Number one, trade is going to be one of them. And I think this is a question of, do the Chinese come into the United States and think to themselves, look, we stared down this administration, this White House, this president, and we now have the Americans in a place where we want them. We had all those massive tariffs brought down to a much more manageable percentage, and none of the deals that the president has made with China in terms of China buying more American agriculture have actually happened yet. And there is pushback from within the Republican Party. A Republican Senator Wicker from the U.S. South made a point of saying that that Trump's guest in the United States for this lavish dinner is an oppressive dictator who wants to dominate his neighbors, who has a massive military that could come directly at the United States, who is unelected, and he's questioning why the U.S. is going out of its way to welcome in Xi the way that it is. You know, it's worth pointing out, number one, Trump built that massive helipad on the White House grounds as a way to kind of show off for when Xi Jinping touched down at the White House later today. But there's also this whole issue around artificial intelligence, which Trump wants to rename to kind of
0: super intelligence, SI,
28: which the U.S. really wants to be the dominant player in, because there's concern that if it becomes China, the U.S. will never be able to catch up to it. So there's a lot to try and unpack to what these two gentlemen will talk about over the 3 days that they're here, and what kind of, you know, maybe false promises are going to be made again. And if so, is it done solely for optics to make it look like things are going in the right direction?
0: Yes, and no doubt going to be optics of opulence as well that we'll see play out in Washington today. Reggie Cicchini, and I'm Tamara Cherry in for Evan Bray, for anybody who's just joining us. Reggie, on to the Canadian perspective on this, because some of our listeners might think, well, whatever, the Americans are meeting with the Chinese, who cares? But some of what we're trying to do here in Canada, or our prime minister is trying to do, is expand our economy by way of partnerships with the Chinese, and that doesn't make the Americans too happy. So what are you going to be looking at through a Canadian perspective of what comes from these talks between the two world leaders today?
28: Well, I mean, look, the U.S. is still deeply integrated into the Canadian economy, and China is obviously playing an important factor and is becoming a growing partner, not only for the United States, but for Canada. And Canada's going to have to deal with both of these countries as they actively try to work with each other, and at the same time, the U.S. and China remaining each other's biggest competitor. And it kind of leaves Canada in a position of trying to, you know, watch what each other is doing as it tries to, you know, manage what are becoming two incredibly important portfolios for its economy. So whatever comes out of the U.S. today, whether or the next 3 days, whether it's about AI or whether it's about, you know, global strategy or whatever it is, I mean, the impact to Canada may not be immediate, but they will be down the road, because again, the United States has told Canada, don't go to China as your number one partner. And Mark Carney has already pushed back to say, you can't tell us where to go if you're also trying to say that you don't want to deal with us. So, I mean, Canada could be caught in the middle. It just depends on what Donald Trump ultimately thinks of this.
0: Yes, exactly. Okay, we've just got a minute left yet, Reggie, but so much drama playing out in your workplace this week with MSN Now, Politico, and CNN being banned from the White House, having their press credentials removed by the Trump administration. What's the latest on that?
28: Yeah, there's going to be a federal hearing at 3:30 local time here in D.C. today, with the networks ultimately asking for an immediate response to get their hard passes reactivated and sent back to them, arguing that this is an infringement on freedom of the press and the First Amendment. The administration pushes back to say access to the White House is a privilege, that it's not a right, although there's some precedent here to suggest you can't just ban networks because you don't like it. That's from the D.C. Appeals Court a couple of decades ago. So, I mean, we need to watch and see what happens, because the White House press corps has been very clear that if this can happen to three different outlets, it can happen to four, it can happen to five, it can happen to six. And ultimately what you end up is with handpicked media outlets that only administration wants, which is something that you see in places like China and Russia.
0: Mm-hmm. All right, Reggie Cicchini, Washington correspondent and producer for Global News. Thank you as always, Reggie. Enjoy the show this week. Enjoy the show every week in Washington. All right, I'm Tamara Cherry. We're going to have more coming up on the other side of the break here on the Evan Bray Show. 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
0: And it was really something to watch the address from the Iranian president at the UN General Assembly today for many reasons, but not least among them the fact that his speech came on the heels of President U.S. Donald Trump's speech yesterday, in which he said, you know, we've got some options. We can either support basically a wonderful future for Iran, or we can annihilate them. And it was really something to see President Donald Trump say that on the literally on the world stage at the UN General Assembly. We're going to be watching the UN General Assembly closely today. Somebody else I'm going to be watching closely is the Ukrainian leader, Volodymyr Zelensky. He met with U.S. President Donald Trump yesterday. He will be addressing the nations of the world a little bit later today. All right, coming up after the break, we are talking medical assistance in dying. It may be something that your family has faced. Maybe a family member of yours made the choice and you don't necessarily agree with it. It is a very personal decision and involves a lot of people. Now, there's a new book to help you talk through some of these difficult conversations. I'm Tamara Cherry in for Evan Bray on 980 CJME and 650 CKOM.
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33: Good evening. I'm David Curtin. Despite efforts to get an injunction, the city of Saskatoon is set to tear down an encampment tomorrow morning.
34: I just feel it's really unreasonable.
33: A fired Regina police chief can now only wait while a Saskatchewan Police Commission panel decides his fate.
35: It seemed that this odd relationship motivated some conduct.
36: There's really no misconduct here is our position.
33: And those bones police think they found in Regina? Not so much.
1: And we start with a Saskatoon lawyer who was disappointed the city still plans to dismantle an encampment tomorrow morning. That encampment on 20th Street across from Station 20 West is set to be taken down at 9 a.m. Crystal Fafard was attempting to get an injunction to put the dismantling on hold, but a judge told her the earliest date for a hearing would be Monday. She says the fire department refused her request to hold off until then.
34: And I just asked them why they would not do that, and I haven't had a response back yet.
1: Fafard says the fire department is being unreasonable.
34: They're very peaceful. They're very quiet. There's no drugs, no alcohol. They keep it as clean as possible.
1: Deputy Fire Chief Yvonne Raymer addressed the encampment at City Council today. She says the fire department, along with stakeholders like the Salvation Army, have been offering supports for nearly 2 weeks to people in the encampment, but people have refused. With the encampment growing in size, she says it's too big a risk to wait any longer. After he was fired from his job, the Saskatchewan Police Commission is now deciding if Regina's former police chief will get that job back. Farouk Sheikh is appealing his firing after it was found he texted a police board member regarding his contract during an in-camera meeting.
35: All these are things that were of concern.
2: The lawyer representing the Regina Police Board says it was the secrecy around the relationship with the complainant that was the issue. Mitchell Holash says Sheikh's determination to delete texts and conceal evidence warranted his dismissal. While defense lawyer Brian Pfefferly says Sheikh made some poor decisions. It didn't demonstrate misconduct.
3: There's some things that came to light that he wished he wouldn't have acted in that way, but it doesn't elevate itself to the point of misconduct.
2: Pfefferly says Sheikh asked the board member to delete their messages because it was a matter of privacy, not concealment. In Regina, I'm Jillian Massey.
4: I'm digging up bones.
1: According to police in Regina, what was found near Mosaic Stadium wasn't human remains. It wasn't even bones. They were called out to an area right by the stadium when a work crew found something they thought were bones. Now police say it was actually a piece of calcified metal.
4: I'm sitting alone, digging up bones.
1: By now, you know Donald Trump is backtracking on his potash threat faster than a speeding bullet. The president is staying with Saskatchewan Potash, a flip after he announced a proposal to buy the mineral from Belarus. A major mining conference at Prairie Land Park in Saskatoon is bringing together hundreds of delegates from around the world. There are also leaders in Saskatchewan's potash sector there. And so is our Mia Holloway-Chuck.
5: The CEO of Nutrien spoke at the conference, but he didn't address Trump's comments and declined to speak after. But Jeff with Saskatchewan Trade and Export says he's not putting much weight behind the threat.
6: I don't think it's going to affect the industry very much, like our potash is. It goes worldwide.
5: Other people I spoke to say Trump's comments are more political rather than a sign of any major changes ahead for the industry. At Prairie Land Park, I'm Mia Holloway-Chuck.
1: The price of gas today in Saskatoon, close to $1.90. In Regina, $1.85 or so. Today, the opposition NDP again called on the province to lift the 15-cent a liter gas tax. The Alberta government lifted its gas tax yesterday. The federal gas tax is also on pause until the new year. At the United Nations General Assembly in New York today.
7: We will stand in defense of our beloved Iran, our homeland, until our last breath.
1: Iran's president, through a translator, speaking one day after President Trump told the UN he might annihilate the Islamic Republic if no deal was reached to end the war. The heads of major artificial intelligence firms have pleaded with the United Nations to set controls over the burgeoning technology. Anthropic CEO Dario Amodi told the UN Security Council he believes poorly managed AI could be a risk to humanity as a whole. We also heard from Ukrainian President Volodymyr Zelensky. He says Russia's revenues must remain a target. He's calling on world leaders to keep choking Russia's revenues and impeding its war efforts. Russia invaded Ukraine more than 4.5 years ago, sparking a war that has widened divisions between Russia and the West. They say the fast food industry these days is flat. So the giant of that industry, McDonald's, is making some changes.
8: The company will spend $8 billion over the next decade to modernize restaurants. On the menu, McDonald's will introduce grilled chicken sandwiches and wraps and experiment with products like egg bites and bowls for customers who want healthier protein.
1: It's ABC's Ed Donahue. A 17-year-old girl from Stanley Mission is giving back to the people who helped her when she was in a very dark place. Alyssa has raised over $400 through cupcake sales. She's used the money to buy pajamas for youth who are staying at the Irene and Leslie Dubé Center for Mental Health in Saskatoon.
14: Yeah, it made me feel happy to give back to a place that was really important.
1: Alyssa says she was there in both 2024 and 25. The support she received from staff and the people she talked to, she says, really helped her with her healing journey. 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Turning to weather in Regina and southern Saskatchewan, clearing up overnight with a low of 9. Mostly sunny, 27 tomorrow. Sunny, windy, and 28 on Friday. In Saskatoon and central Saskatchewan, a few clouds with a low of 8 overnight. Sunny and 24 tomorrow, 28 degrees on Friday. 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I'm David Curtin.
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0: All right, welcome back to the show, everybody. I am Tamara Cherry, in for Evan Bray, just for a few days this week. This is this next subject is one that most of us would rather not think about until suddenly we have to. Medical assistance in dying is now part of end-of-life care for a growing number of Canadian and Saskatchewan families. Health Canada's most recent data shows MAID accounted for just over 5% of all deaths in the country in 2024. That's more than 1 in 20 people who died in Canada in 2024 did so using medical assistance in dying. And the number keeps rising. Lawyer and, dare I say, prolific author George Takash has a new book out, and it's called The Book of MAID, Understanding Medical Assistance in Dying in Canada. And it's meant to be exactly what the title says, a clear, practical guide for anyone facing this decision or supporting someone who is. George, welcome back to the Evan Bray Show. Thanks for taking the time.
1: Good to be here.
0: George, you have, and we've had you on this show talking about these other issues. You've written books about geopolitics. You've written about technology. What made you write a book about medical assistance in dying, and why now?
1: So this book does have a personal story. Both of my parents, when they died, about 10 years apart, they had very difficult deaths and dying processes. My mother in particular was diagnosed stage 4 lung cancer, and she had to go through that just before MAID came in. So she knew it was coming. She desperately wanted it, but she missed the window on the Canadian MAID. She then wanted to go to Switzerland to get MAID there, but for reasons that are long and convoluted, you know, that didn't work. So when I went through that, I vowed that one day, if I could do something to raise consciousness about MAID, to avoid the kind of suffering that she went through. And by the way, 2/3 of all MAID cases are exactly her scenario. They're terminal cancer cases. You have, let's say, 6 months left to live. You're typically in palliative care already. So it's not an either or, it's usually an and. But the last 2-3 months, depending on how palliative care is working for you, if it's not working for you, then MAID becomes a choice that you might want to consider.
0: Mm. George, this book, I mean, you wrote it as a guide for anybody who is navigating this decision. It is a very personal, individual decision, but it's one that impacts a lot of people. So I wonder, who did you write this book for mainly?
1: So another reason for writing it, beyond my parents' situation, is that about a year and a half ago, coincidentally, a couple of my friends, so my age, sort of mid-60s, each of them had a parent, a mom in one case, a dad in the other case, that out of the blue announced, I'm dying, I'm having MAID, and it's Monday, and I'm going to have MAID on Friday. And both kids, my contemporaries, they were not ready for it. They were in a state of shock. And to this day, both of them, the kids, feel very much out of sorts with the decision and how it came down and how their parents used MAID. So the second chapter of the book, it's a very short book, so they're short chapters, but there is a discussion about managing the process around MAID, particularly if there hasn't been discussion previously, how to start that discussion, how to talk to your spouse, your siblings, and of course, if you're elderly, how to talk to your adult children. And if you're an adult child, how you might at least initiate a discussion with your parents, just so you know. It's very interesting. Tomorrow, you know, people will talk about, you know, do you want to be cremated or buried, you know, this and that on the funeral and so forth. But they stop short of talking about MAID. And I'm trying to put that onto people's agenda.
0: Before we get further into that, George, and if you're just joining us, I'm Tamara Cherry in for Evan for a few days this week, and I'm speaking with George Takash, whose newest book is now out, and it's called The Book of MAID, Understanding Medical Assistance in Dying in Canada. And before we get more into that, talk to me, you know, for people who have never had to look into medical assistance in dying, walk us through it. Who is eligible for MAID in Canada, and how does the process actually work?
1: Yeah, so very quickly, and this is the meat and potatoes of the book, just a very neutral, dispassionate, here's how it works. So basically, the first thing to say about MAID is that it's a voluntary procedure. There's no such thing as forced MAID or involuntary euthanasia. If after you read the book, you say, you know what, that's not for me, not to worry. It'll never come up in terms of your own experience. But to get MAID, three things need to be in existence for you. First, you have to have an incurable medical condition. So I mentioned, terminal cancer, which is the most common condition, but it might be heart failure, it might be pulmonary, frailty. Lots and lots of different medical conditions will suffice. And that medical condition has to have caused you to suffer a serious decline in capability. So you can't bathe yourself, you can't toilet yourself, you can't feed yourself, you can't get out of the house the way you used to, whatever your particular decline is. And then third, and perhaps most importantly, that decline caused by your medical condition has to cause you intolerable suffering. So our system is very much geared to alleviating suffering. So again, you've got terminal cancer, you're already suffering, you see the next 3-4 months ahead of you, and you say, wow, if I could avoid that 3-4 months of really, really intense suffering, well, you can now do that through MAID. So that's the core of it. In terms of the process, to your question, two physicians have to find you eligible. So there are two assessments, and they can't be in the same clinic. So it's sort of like you need a second opinion as well, the first and second opinion. And then if you qualify, there's a scheduling of the MAID procedure. And this is one of the other points in the book. A lot of people think, oh, I'll just call up in the morning and have MAID in the afternoon. It doesn't work that way. You have to be thinking ahead. So if on a Monday you have your second assessment and you qualify, it's a good 10 to 12 to 14 days in most communities before you can actually get the MAID, because the pharmacy has to, order the drugs, the doctor has to, arrange the procedure, mechanics, and so on. So it's very sad when people who decide they want MAID don't get it because they run out of time. Mm. So that's another message in the book, is think about it a little bit sooner than you might otherwise.
0: George Takash, I'm going to ask you to just hold on for a few minutes while we go to break. And on the other side of the break, I want to get into some of the what have been some of the more controversial issues around MAID, and some of the issues that perhaps lead to some of those more difficult conversations for family members who might not agree with a person's choice for choosing MAID. We're going to get into that after the break. And listeners, if you want to send in some messages, 1-877-332-8255. Not opinions just yet. I mean, you can send in your opinions. We'll get to that during open lines. But if you have any questions for George about MAID, I can put them to George and ask him. 1-877-332-8255. George Takash, author of his newest book, newest of many books, The Book of MAID, Understanding Medical Assistance in Dying in Canada. I'm Tamara Cherry in for Evan Bray on 650 CKOM and 980 CJME.
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0: And maybe it's time to come home. Hey, welcome back to the Evan Bray Show. I'm Tamara Cherry in for Evan for a few days this week while he helps out on his brother's farm. And I'm speaking with George Takash, whose latest book is out, and it's called The Book of Made: Understanding Medical Assistance in Dying in Canada. And it's meant to be exactly what the title says. It's a clear, practical guide. It's not a long book, short chapters for anyone who's facing this decision or supporting someone or trying to support someone or maybe even just trying to understand someone who is. And George, we have some text messages coming in. You know that this is a very divisive issue. It's interesting because the stats show that more than one in five deaths in Canada in 2024. It's the most recent year we have these sorts of stats for. More than 1 in 20 deaths, 5% of all deaths in the country, were attributed to male.

0: people have had made. So frankly, you know, some of the claims about MAID and some of the misunderstandings and some of the confusion, we've got enough of an experience base now that we can actually clear some of that stuff up. So that's very helpful. But to your point about it being divisive, I'm absolutely respectful 100% of anyone who, for religious reasons, for ethical reasons, for personal reasons, says, you know, I'm going to try to live to my last breath, and that's what I'm all about. And I say, knock yourself out, and I will respect that. What I'm hoping, though, is that those people then also respect other people who say, actually, I'd like to avoid the last 3 months of a very, very painful and suffering experience. So as long as everybody, you know, respects everybody else, I think we'll be fine.
1: I got to say, there are so many comments coming in on this segment, George. A lot of them appreciative. They're happy that this conversation is happening and they want people to be able to have the choice. But then there's of course, other people who don't see the necessity for MAID and are saying some of the things that come up as criticisms of MAID. And you somewhat touched on this in the previous segment, but Helene in Saskatoon is writing in, I know a 70-year-old man went to see a cardiologist in Regina for chest pain. The cardiologist offered him MAID. Also in Ontario, MAID has been offered and completed in 24 hours in a hospital. How would you respond to that?
0: So on the first point, it's very interesting because in Canada, when a physician sees a patient and that patient's circumstances are such that, for instance, in the heart case, and obviously I don't know any of the facts and it's very important to know the facts, but basically if that physician is confronted with a patient with a condition that likely will result in their death in the next number of months, then in fact, they have to, just as they'll discuss palliative care, they will discuss MAID. In fact, they have to bring up MAID. So when people hear that, oh my goodness, it was the physician who first raised the point about MAID, that's actually part of the system that we have. Because what that physician should do is give that patient all their options. Mm-hmm. And that's what typically is happening when someone says, you know, the physician brought it up. In terms of having it in 24 hours, that does happen. So it can happen. It's very, very rare. First of all, the assessment itself often takes more than a day. In other words, the physician has to meet with you. They go through your medical records. I mean, it's quite an intensive process. And then it all happens a second time with the second physician. And then, as I said, before the break, they have to schedule it and so forth. But look, if you're in a bigger city and there's a hospital with sometimes it's called a MAID team, so people who the doctors and nurses do MAID quite frequently, and assuming they have, you know, capacity and time and that sort of thing, then, yeah, you can speed it up. But my general thought in the book, just based on evidence, and the last chapter deals with all the MAID requests. There were 6,000 MAID requests in 2024 that didn't result in MAID. And studying those is actually really, really telling. And the main message is, a lot of people at the end of their dying journey wanted MAID, but didn't get it because they left it too late.
1: George, we just have a couple minutes left, and I want to make sure we get to a couple big issues. One, there's questions coming in about mental illness. This is another sticking point, the idea that somebody who's depressed can die by MAID. What are your thoughts on that?
0: So currently, it's excluded from the model. You can't get MAID if your sole medical condition is mental illness. There's a big decision coming up this fall by the federal government as to whether to sort of allow mental illness to stand as the sole medical condition for a MAID procedure. My own view is that if you look at the Netherlands, Holland, who have had mental illness as a

0: potential basis for MAID. They've had that now for 24 years. It works. It's not given capriciously. It's not the, you know, 17-year-old that, you know, didn't get into some university program and is feeling depressed and very sad and so on. It's not that at all. It's the person who's in their, you know, early to mid-50s. For 20 years, they've had a debilitating mental condition. They've tried 5, 6, 7 different types of treatment. Nothing is working. And in that circumstance, assuming all the other conditions are met, I think it should be allowed.
1: All right. George Takash, I want to talk to you about dementia, but we're out of time. And I know this will probably come up in the calls, though. So I'm glad I have your book that I can refer people to. George Takash is the author of his most recent book. He's written about so many things. The Book of MAID, Understanding Medical Assistance in Dying in Canada. George, a pleasure as always. Thank you for taking the time and for writing this, what I think is a very valuable book.
0: My pleasure.
1: All right. I'm Tamara Cherry in for Evan Bray. On the other side of the break, we turn the phone lines over to you. What are your thoughts on this? 1 in 20 people dying by MAID in Canada. In deaths in 2024. Is that worrying? Is that hopeful? 1-877-332-8255 here on 650 CKOM and 980 CJME.
2: 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Stay up to date. 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
3: Good evening. I'm David Curtin. A Saskatoon lawyer says the fire department is being unreasonable as it gets set to tear down an encampment tomorrow morning. Crystal Fafard has filed for an injunction to halt that, but can't get a hearing until Monday. She asked the department to pause the teardown, but she says they refused. The department says the encampment is too big and too dangerous. All Farouk Sheikh can do now is wait. A Saskatchewan Police Commission panel has heard his appeal after being fired as Regina's police chief. It is now pondering a decision. He was fired after it was found a police board member had been texted regarding his contract during an in-camera meeting. You probably heard earlier today that someone found what they thought were bones near Mosaic Stadium in Regina. Turns out they were not bones. Instead, it was calcified metal. Once again, the opposition NDP is calling on the provincial government to pause the gas tax. This comes one day after the Alberta government did it. The federal government is also lifting its excise tax until January. In the weather in Regina and southern Saskatchewan, clearing up overnight with a low of 9. Sunshine 27 tomorrow, sunny, windy at 28 on Friday. In Saskatoon and central Saskatchewan, a few clouds with a low of 8 overnight. Sunny 24 tomorrow, 28 degrees on Friday. 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I'm David Curtin.
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13: When the moment comes, you'll say, I did it all.
1: Welcome back, folks. Well, our phone lines are lighting up and the text board is absolutely full. Not absolutely full. You can keep your thoughts coming in at 1-877-332-8255 and continue to get your calls in. We will do our best to get to you. But on this issue of MAID, it is open phones. We're talking about medical assistance and dying. As I just finished a conversation with George Takash, whose new book is now out called The Book of MAID, Understanding Medical Assistance in Dying in Canada. And before we go to the phone lines and I get to some of the text messages that are coming in, I just want to note, this is a deeply personal subject for a lot of listeners out there. Many of you will have had a loved one who has gone through MAID or who is considering it, or just who has strong feelings about it either way. So let's just keep that in mind as we have these conversations. There's a lot of feelings involved. And I got to say, just while I was reading through the text board over the break there, I had tears in my eyes reading some of the stories that you were sharing. So whether I get to your all of your messages or not, I just want to say thank you to everybody who has texted in at 1-877-332-8255. Now, I said at the beginning of my conversation with George, I pointed to the 2024 numbers from Health Canada. That's the latest. 2024 is the latest year for which we have stats on this. More than 1 in 20 people in Canada, more than 5%, of people who died in Canada that year died by medical assistance and dying. And my question to you is, how do you feel about that? Is it a worrying thing for you? Is it a sign of hope that we're allowing people to die with dignity or more compassion? I'm going to go to the start with the phone lines now. Jonathan, you've been waiting patiently. Thank you for calling in from Regina. What are your thoughts on this?
14: Hi there. Hi, Tamara. Thanks for taking my call. I think it's atrocious. I think it's first of all, our Charter of Rights basically guarantees us life, liberty, and freedom of the person, right?
1: Mm-hmm.
14: So does that mean we're guaranteed to die for any way we want to? Do you think that means that?
1: I don't think that they wrote this into the Charter of Rights, but we die regardless.
14: So the point is do we have a right? Do I have a right to die for any reason I want to at all?
1: No, not okay, in this country under me. Not any reason. No.
14: Okay. So what happened was our liberal Supreme Court, way out east, just decided that since we have a right to life, we also have a right to death, and it's a very discriminatory interpretation of our Constitution, because it discriminates against all of us, unless we just happen to be, you know, have a mental illness or be terminally ill. Like, I had a mental illness. I had probably intolerable, I could have died by MAID, you know, like, like when I was 18, 19, I was diagnosed with depression. Okay. And we've went from a country that supports people with depression to basically, I think, I looked it up on AI, it said that actually, I think it was passed by the parliament. It's been delayed 3 times, but it's coming. People with depression will be able to end their lives, but through our tax dollars. It's murder. It's wrong. We have forced our doctors to violate the Hippocratic Oath that they swore to never do harm.
1: Jonathan, I can hear the passion on this issue, and I really appreciate you calling in. I thank you. I'm going to go to the next caller just because there's so many people waiting. But thanks for weighing in on this, Jonathan. Lots of passion on this topic, folks. Jonathan is right in that you can't actually access MAID if mental illness is your sole diagnosis. You need to have another terminal disease. There is a decision that will be coming down in the courts later this year, but at this point, you cannot access MAID if you have a diagnosis of depression, for example. 2/3 of MAID cases in Canada are for terminal cancer. All right, let's go to Deb waiting in Regina. Deb, thanks for calling in. And I understand you lost both of your parents and you support the program. Can you tell me why you support it?
15: Yes, I lost both of my parents to cancer when they were in their 60s. And in my dad's case, he had had it the first time around. He had had surgery that was deemed successful and no further treatment required. And then approximately 2 years later, it came back and it was everywhere. He tried doing chemo. It was absolutely unsuccessful. And had MAID been available back then, and had my dad wanted to go that route, I actually would have been okay with it, because at the end of the day, the situation he was left with was in the hospital, sitting in a chair. He could not lie down, because if he laid down, he would not be able to breathe. Mm-hmm. He was wearing Depends, and he was basically stuck sitting in that chair until he died. Mm-hmm. I would not want my dad to suffer. Mm-hmm. There's absolutely no reason why, as a loving daughter, that I would not want my dad to be able to pass with dignity. I'm an animal lover. When my dog got advanced kidney failure and there was no hope, we did what is called the humane thing. There's just no reason, when it is a no-hope situation with no chance of recovery, if the person wants to end it peacefully, I have no problem with them making the decision to do that. And I would not have had a problem if my dad would have had the option for that route and if he would have taken it.
1: Mm. Deb, thank you so much for sharing. And I'm sorry that you had to see your father suffer that way. Thanks for calling and sending love to you in Regina.
15: Thank you, Tamara.
1: All right. Going to Jay in Humboldt. Jay, thanks for waiting on the line. What are your thoughts on this?
16: I have a varied opinion, I suppose, on this. I completely understand why MAID exists, and I agree with it. But my problem is, I think we're starting to lose the plot on it a little bit.
1: Mm.
16: As the previous caller I explained her story, that's exactly the point I made. But later on this fall, if the government puts through mental illness as a reason for MAID, now that's lost the plot entirely. That's not what it's for. Being, and I don't mean to minimize mental health or anything, but being sad is not a good reason to die. And all we've done, and I'm 51, and I remember very well for decades, we've been through mental health discussions in school, and we have mental health call numbers and talk to somebody, you know. It's just, it's not even a last resort. There's so much available and so much that can be done in order to alleviate any of that mental health stress where you think death is the only way out. And it's not. Suicide's illegal. Why is suicide illegal? So death by MAID because of mental illness is suicide.
1: Well, suicide, I don't believe there is a charge in the criminal court for that. I've never heard of anybody being charged for attempting suicide, and certainly, obviously, nobody who has completed suicide has been charged. But, Jay, I hear you. It's a really interesting, gray conversation for a lot of people, and one that we'll continue to watch closely, the idea of mental illness. I thought it was interesting, though, that George Takash, the author of this book, pointed out that in other countries that have done this, it is still very, very rare for somebody to actually get permission to access MAID for a mental illness. And, you know, in Canada, 2/3 are terminal cancer at this point. So that's,
16: yeah,
1: that's what I mean. You know, the other third is there's probably a lot of heart disease in there, a lot of other debilitating diseases that are incurable. But Jay, I'm going to end it there just because I want to get to one more call before we get to the break. Lots of talkers on this today, but thanks for calling in, Jay. Take care.
16: Thanks, Tamara.
1: All right. Nick, you've been waiting patiently on the line in Saskatoon. What are your thoughts on this?
17: So a bold statement I'm going to make. I think Canada has more freedom than the United States. And a lot of callers right now are throwing their hands in the air. Oh, well, the gun grab, majority government we didn't vote for. And yes, we got some things being stripped we need to fight for. But freedom to me is a whole bunch of options on can I do this thing or choose not to do this thing. It's choice, basically.
1: Mm-hmm.
17: And MAID is part of that. I am absolutely thrilled that I live in a country where if I contract cancer or MS or something such as that, that I can essentially give nature the finger and go out on my terms instead of letting it rot me. And that's an amazing freedom to me.
1: I got to say, Nick, thank you so much for your call, and hopefully we can chat again. But Russ and Regina sent in a really thoughtful, long text message, too, that also echoed this sentiment. I'm going to read it before we go to break. People are going to have strong opinions about this, but the fact of the matter is, it is just another tool in our medical treatment options. If someone's beliefs do not allow them to choose this option, that is their right. They will not choose it. If you've ever lived through a prolonged death experience with a family member, you will realize the impact that MAID can have, not only for the patient, but the family who has had to watch their loved one suffer. There will be lots of your listeners who will automatically reject the medical option. I'm guessing many of those are also under the belief that government shouldn't tell us what to do, yet their personal beliefs allow them to fight against a process that they don't believe in. They may not choose this option, but they're willing to stop others from having the choice. I've experienced both options with close family members. I watched my father deteriorate and suffer for years with an incapacitating affliction, and I watched another family member with terminal cancer who was able to choose MAID go through a very dignified process of dying on her own terms. MAID has its place, and I'm glad to live in a country that gives us choices. I believe that is freedom. That is from Russ in Regina. Keep your calls and text messages coming on this, folks. I'm really appreciating this thoughtful conversation at 1-877-332-8255. And I just want to give a shout out to Susie in Weyburn. I understand you were talking to our technical producer, Frank, and the call dropped. So if you still like to talk to us, just give us a call back, Susie in Weyburn, and anybody else who would like to weigh in on my conversation with George Takash on his book, The Book of MAID, Understanding Medical Assistance in Dying in Canada. 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
1: Oh, I love that song, Frank. Thank you. All right, welcome back, folks. You're listening to Tamara Cherry on The Evan Bray Show, and we're talking about medical assistance in dying. This after my conversation with George Takash, who has a new book out that is called The Book of MAID, Understanding Medical Assistance in Dying in Canada. And if you are somebody who is considering this, knows someone who is considering it, is trying to understand someone who has made this decision, is trying to understand what resources are out there, what choices are out there, I would absolutely recommend you pick up a copy of this book, no matter where you fall on the spectrum of opinions that come with us. But I'm going to go back to the phone lines at 1-877-332-8255 because so many of you are being very generous with sharing your thoughts. And I'm going to start with Susie. Susie, I apologize. I know our call dropped earlier, but thanks for calling in, Susie from Weyburn. What are your thoughts on this?
0: Well, you're talking to somebody that is actually experiencing terminal cancer. And I think that people need to understand that it's needless suffering. If people know that they're going to die, why should we make them, why should we have to suffer? Mm-hmm. When we have a pet, what do? When it starts to become unbearable for them, mm-hmm. we have the compassion and love to let them go. Mm. So that's just, it's something that we have to consider. It's not about anybody else. It's a personal item.
1: Yeah.
0: It's personal. And if we want to make that choice, we will. My friends and family all know when I say it's time to go, I'm going to go mm-hmm. on my terms.
1: Mm-hmm. Susie, I'm sorry that you had to come to that choice. But as I said earlier, it's a subject most of us would rather not think about until suddenly we have to. And suddenly it's something that you had to think about it, Susie. And I'm sorry you're going through it. But I really appreciate you sharing that with us. I think you bring such a valuable perspective. Thank you, Susie. Sending love to you, too.
0: Sending love to you.
1: Thanks. Take Bye-bye. Care. All right. Going to Natasha in Outlook. Natasha, what are your thoughts on this topic?
2: Okay. So I have a couple thoughts. The first one is, so, like, I understand completely the whole idea of MAID and how it's like the, your previous caller, I feel like I've often said we treat animals better than we treat humans in ending suffering and all that stuff. But my problem is I feel like if we take away suffering from society, that we're not in a good place. And I speak from experience, so I have multiple sclerosis, and I'm in a wheelchair full-time. And I went through a period of life. It was about 3 months. I mean, it's been a long process of continuing, you know, suffering and changes or whatever. But last spring, I went through a period of 3 months where basically I was housebound in very, very severe pain and, like, kind of that feeling, like, just take me now type of thing.
1: Mm.
2: But during that period, the people that came and suffered with me and in my suffering, it was like, it is a beautiful thing. And I feel like if we just remove that from society and think that, like it's our choice and we can, do what we want, which is fine. Mm-hmm. I mean, everybody can, but, mm-hmm. I fear that we will create a very sterile environment and we lose a big part of what living is. And if I think of my life in the last however many years, I'm like, it has been full of suffering and sorrow, but it's been so beautiful.
1: Mm.
2: And it's been so, like, I feel like I've experienced so much, and the people that are with me, I also get the sense that they also have experienced so much.
1: Natasha, I have to end it there. Just, we're coming up against break. I just want to say, though, thank you so much for sharing this. And you're right, it is such a personal choice, and to each their own. But you reminded me of a book called The Covenant of Water. And I think you should read it if you can, because okay. I think you'll find a lot of beauty in it. And one of my favorite lines in it is basically saying, love is the willingness to be hurt by somebody else's suffering, to suffer alongside somebody. So thank you very much for sharing that, Natasha. And my apologies to Frank and the other producers. I've definitely gone over here, but we'll have more coming up on the Evan Bray Show on the other side on 980 CJME and 650 CKOM.
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11: Good evening. I'm David Curtin. Despite efforts to get an injunction, the city of Saskatoon is set to tear down an encampment tomorrow morning.
12: I just feel it's really unreasonable.
11: A fired Regina police chief can now only wait while a Saskatchewan Police Commission panel decides his fate.
13: It seemed that this odd relationship motivated some conduct.
14: There's really no misconduct here, is our position.
11: And those bones police think they found in Regina? Not so much. We start with a Saskatoon lawyer who was disappointed the city still plans to dismantle an encampment tomorrow morning. That encampment on 20th Street across from Station 20 West is set to be taken down at 9 a.m. Crystal Fafard was attempting to get an injunction to put the dismantling on hold, but a judge told her the earliest date for a hearing would be Monday. She says the fire department refused her request to hold off until then.
12: And I just asked them why they would not do that, and I haven't had a response back yet.
11: Fafard says the fire department is being unreasonable.
12: They're very peaceful. They're very quiet. There's no drugs, no alcohol. They keep it as clean as possible.
11: Deputy Fire Chief Yvonne Raymer addressed the encampment at City Council today. She says the fire department, along with stakeholders like the Salvation Army, have been offering supports for nearly 2 weeks to people in the encampment, but people have refused. With the encampment growing in size, she says it's too big a risk to wait any longer. After he was fired from his job, the Saskatchewan Police Commission is now deciding if Regina's former police chief will get that job back. Farouk Sheikh is appealing his firing after it was found he texted a police board member regarding his contract during an in-camera meeting.
13: All these are things that were of concern.
31: The lawyer representing the Regina Police Board says it was the secrecy around the relationship with the complainant that was the issue. Mitchell Holash says Sheikh's determination to delete texts and conceal evidence warranted his dismissal. While defense lawyer Brian Pfefferly says Sheikh made some poor decisions. It didn't demonstrate misconduct.
14: there's some things that came to light that he wished he wouldn't have acted in that way, but it doesn't elevate itself to the point of misconduct.
31: Pfefferly says Shake asked the board member to delete their messages because it was a matter of privacy, not concealment. In Regina, I'm Jillian Massey.
6: I'm digging up bones.
11: According to police in Regina, what was found near Mosaic Stadium wasn't human remains. It wasn't even bones. They were called out to an area right by the stadium when a work crew found something they thought were bones. Now police say it was actually a piece of calcified metal. By now, you know Donald Trump is backtracking on his potash threat faster than a speeding bullet. And the president is staying with Saskatchewan Potash, a flip after he announced a proposal to buy the mineral from Belarus. A major mining conference at Prairie Land Park in Saskatoon is bringing together hundreds of delegates from around the world. There are also leaders in Saskatchewan's potash sector there. And so is our Mia Holloway-Chuck.
1: The CEO of Nutrien spoke at the conference, but he didn't address Trump's comments and declined to speak after. But Jeff with Saskatchewan Trade and Export says he's not putting much weight behind the threat.
15: I don't think it's going to affect the industry very much, like our potash is. It goes worldwide.
1: Other people I spoke to say Trump's comments are more political rather than a sign of any major changes ahead for the industry. At Prairie Land Park, I'm Mia Holloway-Chuck.
11: The price of gas today in Saskatoon, close to $1.90. In Regina, $1.85 or so. Today, the opposition NDP again called on the province to lift the 15-cent a liter gas tax. The Alberta government lifted its gas tax yesterday. The federal gas tax is also on pause until the new year. At the United Nations General Assembly in New York today.
16: We will stand in defense of our beloved Iran, our homeland, until our last breath.
11: Iran's president, through a translator, speaking one day after President Trump told the UN he might annihilate the Islamic Republic if no deal was reached to end the war. The heads of major artificial intelligence firms have pleaded with the United Nations to set controls over the burgeoning technology. Anthropic CEO Dario Amodi told the UN Security Council he believes poorly managed AI could be a risk to humanity as a whole. We also heard from Ukrainian President Volodymyr Zelensky. He says Russia's revenues must remain a target. He's calling on world leaders to keep choking Russia's revenues and impeding its war efforts. Russia invaded Ukraine more than 4.5 years ago, sparking a war that has widened divisions between Russia and the West. They say the fast food industry these days is flat. So the giant of that industry, McDonald's, is making some changes.
17: The company will spend $8 billion over the next decade to modernize restaurants. On the menu, McDonald's will introduce grilled chicken sandwiches and wraps and experiment with products like egg bites and bowls for customers who want healthier protein.
11: It's ABC's Ed Donahue. A 17-year-old girl from Stanley Mission is giving back to the people who helped her when she was in a very dark place. Alyssa has raised over $400 through cupcake sales. She's used the money to buy pajamas for youth who are staying at the Irene and Leslie Dubé Center for Mental Health in Saskatoon.
18: Yeah, it made me feel happy to give back to a place that was really important.
11: Alyssa says she was there in both 2024 and 25. The support she received from staff and the people she talked to, she says, really helped her with her healing journey. The latest local news is as close as your phone. Check out CJME.com and CKOM.com, Saskatchewan's homepages for news. Turning to weather in Regina and southern Saskatchewan, clearing up overnight with a low of 9. Mostly sunny, 27 tomorrow. Sunny, windy, and 28 on Friday. In Saskatoon and central Saskatchewan, a few clouds with a low of 8 overnight. Sunny and 24 tomorrow, 28 degrees on Friday. For news anytime, go to CKOM.com or CJME.com. I'm David Curtin.
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0: everybody. I am Tamara Cherry in for Evan Bray, and I am just so grateful for the conversations that we had on this show over the last hour, starting with the conversation with George Takash, who is talking about his new book and so many of the lessons from his new book, which is the Book of MAID, Understanding Medical Assistance in Dying in Canada. And that led to just such a thoughtful and passionate conversation with you listeners about this. Obviously, very strong views all across the spectrum of the MAID conversation. But I really appreciate having those conversations, and a huge thanks to everybody who called in and texted in. I hope to get to some more of those text messages a little bit later in the show. But this is also a very good pivot to our next conversation, our next segment, because it's talking about the different choices that we make once we get to, for a lot of people in our society, once we get to those years where we start thinking about end of life or the last chapter of life and how we want to live out our final years. I'm talking about, you know, Saskatchewan's population is getting older, and that means the province is going to be needing to make some big decisions on how we care for our seniors. Just to get into the numbers for a second, right now, Saskatchewan has about 98,000 people over the age of 75. In the next decade, that number is expected to reach 144,000. Now, if we keep putting seniors into long-term care at the same rate that we do today, thousands of additional nursing home beds could be needed. And new beds can cost around $1 million each just to build. But what if building more nursing homes isn't the only answer? Stephen Lewis spent 45 years as a health policy analyst and researcher in Saskatchewan. He argues that we should be looking much more seriously at home care, assisted living, and other community supports. This could be better for taxpayers and better for our seniors. And he joins me now to talk about what Saskatchewan could do differently as our population ages. Stephen Lewis, welcome to the Evan Bray Show. All right, Stephen, in your op-ed, you argue Saskatchewan cannot simply build its way out of this. Why not?
1: Well, it's crazy expensive, for one thing. And when you have all that money locked into big capital expenditures, it reduces the amount of money that you have for other things, including the care component, including other expenditure pressures that governments have. I mean, healthcare already consumes about 40% of the provincial budget, so using it in the most effective way possible is really important. And secondly, nobody wants to move to a nursing home. Some people have to. And for decades, seniors and researchers have argued that, look, you want to keep that number as low as possible. There are robust community alternatives, but you have to invest in them. And you have to provide services to people before they're in a crisis state. So what we tend to do now is to be very reactive. We rely very heavily, much more so than Northern European countries, for example, on families to do what they can to look after their aging parents and so on. So you get this sandwich generation where the burdens can be really quite onerous on people. And the other option we do is we say, well, you're on your own until we hear from you. We'll just hope that everything is fine, and then somebody has a catastrophic health breakdown. They go into the hospital. They sit in the hospital for a month or two waiting for a scarce nursing home bed. Mm-hmm. So it's a system that breaks down a lot, and I think the challenge is, can we do better? And I think the evidence that we have and what seniors and their families would prefer would suggest we're not doing enough to pursue those alternatives, and that those alternatives do exist.
0: Mm-hmm. Before we get into those alternatives, you put the cost, as I mentioned in the intro, Stephen, of a new nursing home bed at about $1 million. So yep. What are we actually getting for that money, and why is it so expensive? I've never heard of a bed for $1 million. Walk me through this.
1: Well, it shocked me too, actually. And so I checked it out. I checked it out with looking across the country. And in BC, for example, they just put a hold on about 7 or 8 projects where the estimated cost was $1.8 million per bed.
0: Mm.
1: I'm a bit baffled why it's so high. Construction costs generally have gone up, but that is an enormous boost from 10 or 15 years ago. They're built to higher standards. They may have more equipment in them and so forth. They may have bigger spaces for things like activation and rehab, but it's still a shockingly high figure. But that's the current reality. I mean, as I mentioned, even in Grenfell, Saskatchewan, where you wouldn't be paying a lot of money for the land to build the nursing home, it came in at $1.3 million a bed.
0: Mm-hmm.
1: So however the origin of that, that's what it is now. And then you add the care on top of that, and people who do go into nursing homes have pretty high needs, you're looking at $150,000 a year per person, which is a daunting figure.
0: If you're just joining us, I'm Tamara Cherry in for Evan Bray, and I'm speaking with Stephen Lewis, who is a health policy and research consultant who spent decades, 45 years, as a health policy analyst and researcher here in Saskatchewan. And Stephen, so let's talk about the alternatives. And in a minute, I want to talk about, too, just like the cultural component of this, because you've talked about how we sort of live in a culture where a lot of families just feel like they need to do everything until it gets to the crisis point. So talk to me first about alternatives, though, to long-term care. If that's not the choice, then what else should be?
1: Well, the main alternatives are these. One, obviously, is home care, where people need some assistance, you get it, and it allows you to stay where you are for as long as you can. There are people who are checking in on you, so they're aware of any health breakdown that you may be suffering or any other risk factors. Simple things like sending an occupational therapist into a senior's home to say, well, is this designed to keep people safer? I mean, is the kitchen accessible? Do you need to install lower cupboards? Do you need to make sure the lighting is better so people don't trip and fall, which is a major, major source of health decline that land people into nursing homes and so on. The others include, and we've been told this, and I'm a senior myself, you know, make the move from a big single family dwelling to either a condo, an apartment, a facility that has some service potential built into it, like assisted living, adaptable housing, before you need it. It's always tough for us to admit that we're losing some capacity or that we're at more risk if we are out on our own. But the conversation has to be begun earlier. And one great thing Saskatchewan has is some really good organizations like the Saskatchewan Seniors Mechanism, which is an umbrella organization that links up a lot of seniors organizations around the province. There's the Saskatoon Council on Aging. And they have great materials and they have great programs and offer lots of seminars and so on where people can sort of prepare for the inevitable older age circumstance where you really can't live safely independently. And the third is to make use of emerging technologies. Mm-hmm. I mean, one reason why people are at risk when they're in an independent circumstance is because you can go days without seeing anybody and people aren't sure how you're doing. Well, we have monitoring technologies now, and we can even do medical monitoring. There's all sorts of ways to get voluntary surveillance that your family can look in on you, the health system can check in on you, so that taking advantage of those communications would also identify risks before they turn into something more catastrophic. And then finally, ironically, nursing homes can actually play a role in keeping people in the community.
0: Hmm.
1: There's a very interesting program in New Brunswick where the nursing homes without walls involves using the capacity within nursing homes to sometimes bring people in for activation, for a bit of rehab, for socialization and so on, and also deploying some of their resources and people in the community to look at people at risk and do what you can to reduce their risks for living in either assisted living or in their own homes. And It started in one site, it's now in 36, and Healthcare Excellence Canada, which is a federal organization, is starting to spread this model across the country. And the early returns are that they do save some money doing this, and people actually reduce their use of emergency rooms because some of that prevention is starting to take root. I think the central message is we don't know the limits of what we can do in the community. And I think the Canadian experience has been, we haven't really tested them. So I think we need to look at countries like Denmark and then other Northern European countries where the sort of culture, and you mentioned this earlier, is that, you know what? The state has a responsibility to look after people's health and mobility needs as much as possible to lead a dignified life. Yes, the family should do its part, but mainly the family time spent with its seniors should be quality time. It should be how you behave as a family. It shouldn't be to be conscripted almost full time to be a caregiver. And that's a societal choice, frankly, and it's a bit of it's an economic and political choice. So,
0: but also, Stephen, there's a level of guilt that comes for a lot of family members when they feel like they can no longer take care of, say, their aging parents. Like, it should be me going and administering this medication or this or that or bringing them all of these things. So how do we change that cultural component of it where there are some families who just refuse to reach out for those extra supports until it is that critical situation, which sort of gets us into this nursing home mess?
1: Well, I think a couple of things. First of all, you know, we have been kind of conditioned to think that that's our fate, that we are going to be looking after our elderly patients, and the public system in long-term care, especially the community end of it, is a bit spotty. So that is essentially a political choice in a way, right? I mean, what's the bargain they've made in some other countries is we're going to have a fairly high tax system, but we're going to have better public services. And that includes everything from better care for the elderly and more elaborate services or more comprehensive services in the community. But it also means lower tuition for post-secondary education. So those are fundamentally political decisions and in some ways economic decisions. And that's the conversation that we need to have because, as you say, some people feel it's my duty. I don't have a choice. I'm going to be spending 30 hours a week with my elderly parents when I'm 60 years old. But I think a whole lot of people are saying, you know, this isn't really working out for any of us, right? Because the parents feel guilty too, right? I mean, they don't want their adult children having to be on call 24/7 and tethered to looking after these. So what we need to do is find the balance. And I think the win-win situation is, can we do both? That is, can we ease the burdens on families and lower the risks for seniors at the same time as not investing so heavily in nursing homes and very expensive alternatives, which do place serious pressures on government budgets, and I sympathize with governments having to balance these things.
0: Stephen, can I ask you, just because we only have a minute left, but for any listeners out there who are in their senior years or approaching their senior years, I wonder, as somebody who has worked in this space for so many years, 45 years as a health policy analyst and researcher here in Saskatchewan, how do you take all of your knowledge and apply it to your own life? Has it changed the way that you live, that you plan on living out your senior years, where you're living, what sorts of supports you're telling your families you will want, that sort of thing?
1: Well, yes, and some of it's good fortune, right? I mean, I've had a pretty lucky life, and I'm a pretty healthy 75-year-old guy, so I don't have any deficits right now. We live in a condominium, and we actually live in a condominium that has a very vibrant community, and it has public space that really encourages meeting, activation. There's a book club, there's a library, there's all sorts of things. I mean, one of the biggest risk factors for all of us, and it's not some catastrophic thing, but it occurs gradually, is isolation, loneliness, and not having community, and not having stimulating things to do. The second thing is, and I realize this isn't a choice for everybody, But it's partly to do with the community design and where you live. Getting out and walking 5 minutes a day has an amazingly good effect on people's health. Just a little bit of activation. And being able to walk to services, you know, the famous 15-minute community, it's really important for seniors.
0: Yeah.
1: So this isn't a seniors issue. This is kind of a community design issue and how we arrange things for an increasingly aging society. Mm-hmm. And the third thing is, I do pay attention to what seniors organizations are saying. Like, what are the emerging risks? What are these technologies, and do they help? Do they work to keep you independent? Mm-hmm. But, you know, even in the best of circumstances, we're all mortal, and you never know. I mean, I could have a stroke next week, mm-hmm. and my life could change dramatically. So there's no magic here, but there are things that everybody can do. And I think the single most important thing that any senior can do is to find a situation where you do have good support, friendships,

0: 650 CKOM.
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0: As heard on the Evan Bray Show, the voice of Saskatchewan, Evan Bray, on 650 CKOM.

lots of big feelings on the Evan Bray Show this week, from maid to talking about, you know, a lot of choices that seniors make in terms of where they're going to live out their final years. In our last conversation, Ron in Crystal Springs texting in after that last chat, a good reason why the Nordic countries have a good system in place, because they take care of their seniors before they squander billions overseas for other individuals or other countries. Cameron in Regina writing in, having gone through this process with my father, I will tell you that navigating the transition from home to assisted living

0: Thing is very challenging. There does not seem to be an easy template to follow, and only persistence and strong advocacy for your loved one will make this change safe, tolerable, and somewhat timely. All right, folks, if you want to read more about what Stephen Lewis, my last guest, has to say, you can look up his op-ed in the pages of the Leader Post. But first, on the other side of the break, we are going to be an associate member of the European Union. I don't know. What does that mean? I'm Tamara Cherry, filling in for Evan Bray just for a couple more days here on 980 CGME and 650 CKOM.
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4: Good evening. I'm David Curtin. A Saskatoon lawyer says the fire department is being unreasonable as it gets set to tear down an encampment tomorrow morning.
5: Crystal Fafard has filed for an injunction to halt that, but can't get a hearing until Monday. She asked the department to pause the teardown, but she says they refused. The department says the encampment is too big and too dangerous. All Farouk Sheikh can do now is wait. A Saskatchewan Police Commission panel has heard his appeal after being fired as Regina's police chief. It is now pondering a decision. He was fired after it was found a police board member had been texted regarding his contract during an in-camera meeting. You probably heard earlier today that someone found what they thought were bones near Mosaic Stadium in Regina. Turns out they were not bones. Instead, it was calcified metal. Once again, the opposition NDP is calling on the provincial government to pause the gas tax. This comes one day after the Alberta government did it. The federal government is also lifting its excise tax until January. In the weather in Regina and southern Saskatchewan, clearing up overnight with a low of 9. Sunshine 27 tomorrow, sunny, windy at 28 on Friday. In Saskatoon and central Saskatchewan, a few clouds with a low of 8 overnight. Sunny 24 tomorrow, 28 degrees on Friday. 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I'm David Curtin.
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0: It's been touted as the biggest private sector capital investment in Canadian history. But what does the Bell Canada AI data center deal actually mean for Saskatchewan and for our sovereignty? Tech expert Carmi Levy weighs in.
1: 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The winner.

0: Well, Canada has spent much of the past year looking for ways to become less reliant on the United States, and it has escalated since we've been in a trade war. One place Prime Minister Mark Carney is looking is across the Atlantic. Prime Minister Mark Carney has raised the possibility of Canada developing a new kind of associate membership with the European Union. It wouldn't mean Canada actually joining the EU, and exactly what associate membership would involve still needs to be worked out. But the discussions include closer ties on trade, defense, energy, and technology. Supporters see an opportunity for Canada to diversify its relationships at a time when our relationship with the United States has become increasingly difficult, to say the least. But closer ties with Europe could also come with trade-offs, no pun intended, and potentially create even more friction with the U.S. So what could this relationship actually look like, and how far should Canada be willing to go? Here to walk us through this is Stuart Prest, a lecturer in political science at the University of British Columbia. Stuart, welcome to the Evan Bray Show.
1: Oh, good to be with you. Thanks for having me on.
0: Okay, so associate membership, Stuart, this doesn't even exist in the EU. There's no legal framework for it. What are we actually talking about here? Or do we know?
1: It's a great question, and we don't entirely know. It seems like it's some kind of framework that's going to be defined as we go along that will allow Canada to engage in enhanced cooperation on these priority issues. So building a deeper relationship around, let's say, military procurement. So we already have Canada working with allies to create a joint infrastructure bank to try to build resources to purchase military hardware and to do so in a more efficient way. So finding ways to standardize those processes and make them more reliable and more permanent between allies, that seems like the kind of thing that Mr. Carney has in mind. Similarly, if we're talking about regulation of technology or investment in technology around AI data centers and innovation in that sector, it seems like Mr. Carney and the European Union leaders he's talking to are interested in trying to facilitate that cooperation, to try to present a kind of united front. And all this, of course, comes back to that reality that the actor that Canada was most comfortable working with on all these issues, the United States, is no longer interested in treating us as an equal, working as a partner on these issues. And so Canada is looking for a new set of partners. And this seems to be the frame that Mr. Carney is pushing forward with.
0: So there are a couple words that have come up a few times already from you, Stuart, and that is seems like, because we don't know, right? You know, Prime Minister Carney hasn't said exactly what he means by this. We know that he's been called Dear Carney at the European Union, so he's obviously liked over there. But what do you make of how this news even came out and the fact that we're talking about this without actually knowing what it would look like and having to use words like seems like?
1: It's a good question. It leaves folks like me unable to really give listeners, readers, a sense of what is on offer and what are the trade-offs being proposed. And that can perhaps be excused to an extent because it is something happening in real time. So the leaders can simply say, well, we don't have all the answers yet. And they want to be upfront that this is something they're pursuing without having every I dotted T crossed. But it's much more than that. We don't actually know what kind of agreement is on offer here. So you can say it is providing a kind of openness, but it's also a kind of vagueness that allows for a kind of political communication where those who tend to be enthusiastic about Mr. Carney and the Liberals and what they're doing right now can see a lot that they like. This seems like a good thing. Canada is working with other democracies, and that's something that most Canadians like. But we can also see that it creates room for ambiguity and also criticism. So we can see people like Pierre Poilievre, leader of the Conservatives, criticizing something that is very unlikely to be actually what Canada pursues in terms of membership in the EU. But we end up with a debate that is more about heat, about the sort of the vibes of what's being talked about rather than the substantive trade-offs. And I think that is unfortunate. It can lead to an unnecessary polarization of our politics.
0: It's all about those vibes these days. If you're just joining us, I'm Tamara Cherry in for Evan Bray just for a few days this week. And I'm speaking with Stuart Prest, who is a political scientist at the University of British Columbia. And Stuart, you just brought up Conservative leader Pierre Poilievre. He reacted by saying that Canada would, quote, never be the 28th state of the EU. And he claimed the deal could mean Canadian tax dollars going to Brussels, EU regulations applied in Canada, and open border immigration rules. Now, keeping in mind that, as we just discussed, we don't know a lot of what this would look like, none of those measures have actually been proposed. But is this, what he's saying, a real concern or a misreading of what's on the table?
1: It's a question you can answer in different ways. On the one hand, it's definitely not a concern. The things that he is trying to get Canadians worried about, those are almost certainly not going to happen. There's no likely universe, I should say, where Canada is contributing to the EU budget. That isn't the arrangement being discussed. And there are huge hurdles to Canada actually taking that step, even if Canadians were interested. And there's no indication that they are interested in taking that step. So it's trading, I guess, in the politics of fear. But all that said, there is going to be a concern when we do find out what we are actually talking about cooperating on, collaborating on. If we are talking about shared standards in the technology space, in some technological fields such as AI regulation, if we're talking about coordinating our activities with the European Union, then on that specific issue, we will be harmonizing decision making, and we will be in some sense pooling our sovereignty on that specific issue with the much larger European Union. So the specific things that Mr. Poilievre mentions are not what Canadians need to worry about, but the idea of having to compromise with another larger entity on the points of agreement that are ultimately reached, that part is real. And again, this is why having a lack of detail about what's actually being discussed becomes a problem, because we can't definitively say that's absolutely not what's being proposed, because we don't entirely know what's being proposed. We know that Mr. Carney said those aren't the things that are on the table, but until we know exactly what's on the table, we can't fully verify and discuss what are the trade-offs being proposed.
0: All right. For anyone just joining us, Stuart Prest is my guest. He is a political scientist at the University of British Columbia. And we are speaking about this idea that our prime minister has floated about Canada potentially becoming a so-called associate member of the European Union. Now, Stuart, you mentioned a couple moments ago, you know, that we have Canada building military infrastructure bank with European countries. Some listeners might also be thinking, don't we already have a trade deal with Europe? What does the Canada-EU trade deal that we have now not do that this would?
1: Well, the trade deal covers the tariffs on those specific industries, and it does provide for some harmonization of policies regarding things like investment and some aspirational goals on other fronts. What are we trying to do with our economy to labor standards and so on? But the agreement here that is being proposed is to collaborate, to invest together government to government, or a federation of governments to government in Europe's case, actually engage in perhaps funding of research, perhaps funding of acquisitions, actually cooperating between states, doing things together, as opposed to making it easier for the states to trade with one another, to invest in one another.
0: U.S. President Donald Trump has already called this a hostile act and threatened tariffs on Europe over it. Is that bluster, do you think, or does it change the calculus?
1: If it changes the calculus, I think it will, for most people, establish that Canada needs to do something, that the way in which the United States is approaching relations with Canada is not from a position of respect or mutual recognition of equality between states. Basically, it seems like Mr. Trump is saying Canada is in the United States backyard and no one's allowed to come and play in the United States backyard. And of course, Canada does not see the issue like that at all. So I think this is a reflection of just how serious those issues are. I don't know that that's the message that Mr. Trump is trying to signal. He is trying to scare people off, trying to say that Canada is running a risk here, is going to be penalized. The European Union is going to be penalized if they exercise their their sovereignty in this regard. But I think for the majority of people in Europe and in Canada, that is actually going to make this seem like a more important and better idea, given that there is this fear of being under the United States' thumb on both sides of the Atlantic.
0: You write in a recent article in The Conversation, you warn Canada not to overlook Asia. I wonder, where should countries like Japan and South Korea fit in to all of this?
1: It's a good question. I think Canada is a country that has increasingly engaged the Pacific Rim in terms of trade, but also in a more sporadic fashion on political issues, given that we have here in BC a population that is deeply interconnected with all these other countries on the Pacific Rim. We have economic interests in all these countries, including the democracies, Japan, South Korea, Taiwan, and Australia, and down the coast on Southeast Asia, but also with China as well, and having to deal with the reality that Canada, when it's making policy decisions, is caught between the United States on the one hand, but also this other emerging superpower in China on the other. And Canada has a lot in common with countries like Japan and like Taiwan, being in some sense pressed between these two superpowers that are in some ways antagonistic towards one another, but also keen on trying to protect their spheres of influence. And so how to navigate those waters is something that Canada can work more closely with these Pacific democracies than with the countries of Europe. Europe doesn't feel those pressures in quite the same way. And so I think we risk losing sight of who are some of our natural allies are at this moment, when we are looking specifically towards Europe, which is part of Canada's history, but not a significant trading partner for the country. Most of our trade that doesn't go to the United States goes to the Pacific Rim, and in many ways that is the country's future. And so finding ways to work with those states more deliberately in a thoroughgoing way, as opposed to simply treating them as trade partners, could really work to Canada's advantage as well. I don't think we want to just focus on Europe.
0: Stuart, you said a few minutes ago that, you know, some of the bluster we've heard around this has been perhaps trading in the politics of fear. But realistically speaking, as you mentioned, we would have to give something up in return to become an associate member, so-called associate member of the European Union. What do you think Canada might have to give up in return, or what control, financial, anything, do you think that we would have to give up if we were to gain something by this sort of status?
1: It's a great question, and it's one that I don't have a great answer for you, unfortunately, because we just don't know what this collaboration is going to look like. But if it is, let's say, trying to create a joint investment environment for the AI sector, just as an example, it seems like that's something that Mr. Carney is quite interested in. That it means that we would have to make sure that Canada's industry is open to European investment as Europe's industry is to Canada's investment, and that we try to coordinate our policies carefully so that the two industries on either side of the Atlantic are in some sense interoperable, that they can work as one larger technological sector. So we would be giving up our ability to change how we regulate AI, which is a big deal given the centrality of AI suddenly in all of our lives in the last few years. It has been almost impossible suddenly to avoid the subject, and we would have to be working with our allies in Europe to come up with a shared policy. And if Europe's policy is good and on many technological issues, we actually see Europe ahead of Canada, we can perhaps benefit from that exchange. But it means that we are working with someone else and not just trying to implement the best decision by our own lights or in cooperation with our still important trading partner, even if it is a political adversary in the United States.
0: Yeah, it's interesting. You write in that piece I was referring to in The Conversation that by deepening these links with other European democracies, our prime minister clearly hopes to buy Canada a degree of insurance against continuing American intervention and hostility from the U.S. president. But insurance comes at a cost, folks, and sometimes it's very high, and sometimes there are hidden costs, and we always need to read the fine print. So once we have that fine print, Stuart Press, perhaps you'll be able to walk us through it more without so much seems like and more, you know, facts that we can lean on. Oh, thank you very much for your time.
1: I'd be happy to. And yes, thanks for having me on again.
0: Wonderful. Stuart Prest is a lecturer in political science at the University of British Columbia. I'm curious, dear listener, what do you think of this proposal? Is it absurd, logical? You know, Stuart Prest, you wrote in his piece, it's a little bit of both. Send me your thoughts, 1-877-332-8255. 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
0: Such an interesting time, folks, in the world of geopolitics. I just cannot get enough of it. But then again, I feel like it's always too much of it. It's just too much. But it's funny, this morning, Donald J. Trump put out a post on his social media platform, Truth Social, once again trolling Canada, saying that we are destroying ourselves by allowing millions and millions of people into the country, essentially unchecked and unvetted, and who are causing problems that will soon be too big to handle. Daniel Dale, an old friend of mine who now does fact checks, the president of the United States for CNN, posted shortly thereafter, I don't know what prompted this from the president today, but Stats Can reported just this morning that in the past year, Canada experienced its slowest population growth since 1916. The country's population is essentially stalled right now. I love me some good fact-checking from Daniel Dale and Statistics Canada. All right, on the other side of the break, get ready. It's time for one of my favorite segments, one of yours as well. Saskatchewan's smartest radio listener. I'm Tamara Cherry, and you're listening to The Evan Bray Show on 650 CKOM and 980 CJME.
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10: Get ready to roar. The battle continues. Coming off a big win against the Edmonton Huskies 30-21, the Hilltops are ready to take on the Regina Thunder Saturday, 7 p.m. at SMF Field. This is Hilltops football. Hungry, focused, and ready to remain in the win column. With only 2 games left in the season, it's the final push before the playoffs. It's time to bring the noise. Your world is heard here, 650 CKOM. 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
27: From the National Newsroom of the Canadian Press, I'm John Kennedy. Prime Minister Mark Carney says Canada has examined the possibility of U.S. military action against the country. In a New York Times interview published today, Carney did not provide details about the planning, but said it would be irresponsible not to prepare for what he called extreme tail risk. He also discussed plans to reduce Canada's reliance on Elon Musk and the Starlink satellite internet service, as well as the possibility of finding alternatives to the U.S.-made F-35 fighter jets. Joshua Bengio, the leaders of Anthropic and OpenAI are all pressing the UN Security Council to establish firm safeguards for increasingly powerful artificial intelligence. Canadian AI pioneers are warning the technology could pose unprecedented threats to humanity, while Dario Amodi and Sam Altman say stronger controls are needed before AI becomes too difficult to manage. Canada is among 20 countries calling for greater international oversight, including the possibility of creating a global body to develop standards to verify AI safety. Artificial Intelligence Minister Evan Solomon says Ottawa is working with other countries on the issue and has committed $150 billion to Bengio's efforts to develop safer AI. UBC political scientist Stuart Prest says the NDP is facing an unanticipated electoral map with the emergence of the newly minted Conservative leader. Prest says the faction of the party that vaulted Carolyn Findlay to the party's leadership remains, but Lauren Dorkson seems to embody a more moderate conservatism. Prest says the timing of the election also isn't great, as it overlaps with a municipal vote.
2: Voters who are looking for reasons to tune things out or looking for reasons to vote against the NDP, it's just another reason. So we will know what the voters think, and the NDP, now that they have asked for the voters' judgment, they should not be surprised once it's rendered.
27: Prest says the election will give a window into the country's conservative movement more broadly, while the NDP is facing a tougher sell on voters than it was anticipating. New data from Statistics Canada shows fertility rates in 2025 remain at an all-time low recorded from the previous year, while women who do have children are doing so at a later age. Fertility rates have been falling around the world since 2009, as Western University sociology professor Kate Joy says Canada is ranked at the bottom seven of among 20 high-income countries.
3: First and foremost, Canada is one of the countries with the lowest low fertility. We are kind of seeing this steady decline over time. And it's important to remember that once fertility starts going down, it's very unlikely that you will see a reversal in this particular pattern.
27: Choi adds there are a variety of social issues, such as economic uncertainty, housing unaffordability, and the absence of work-life balance that have contributed to the declining fertility rate. This is the Canadian Press. In sports, Trey Gibson pitched brilliantly into the seventh inning, and the Baltimore Orioles beat the Toronto Blue Jays 4-2, sweeping a doubleheader and at least temporarily staying alive in the American League playoff race. Davis Schneider hit a two-run homer for the Blue Jays, who are assured a losing season 1 year after winning the American League pennant. Matthew Liberatore ended an 11-start winless stretch, and Alex Burleson got his Major League best 112th RBI as the St. Louis Cardinals defeated the Pittsburgh Pirates 5-1. Liberatore gave up one run and six hits in 5 2/3 innings with six strikeouts and no walks. He had lost eight straight decisions, with his previous win coming on July 11th. Seattle Seahawks quarterback Sam Darnold returned to practice today for the first time since he was injured in the team's season opener. Coach Mike McDonald said Darnold would not take every rep in practice, but he'd be ramped up as the week goes on. He suffered a glute injury on the first series against New England. From the Canadian Press, I'm John Kennedy.
4: I'm David Curtin with your 650 CKOM News Update. A Saskatoon lawyer says the fire department is being unreasonable as it gets set to tear down an encampment Thursday morning. Crystal Fafard has filed an injunction to halt that, but can't get a hearing until Monday. She asked the department to pause the tear down, but she says they refused. The department says the encampment is too big and too dangerous. A Saskatoon family's breathing easier. Paige Hemmingson and her two-month-old daughter were last seen by their family on Monday. Police issued an alert Tuesday saying the family was concerned because Paige may have been in a vulnerable state. But we learned today that mother and daughter have been found safe and sound. Once again, the opposition NDP is calling on the provincial government to pause the gas tax. This comes one day after the Alberta government did it. Tiny homes are expected to be built in three northern Saskatchewan communities for Métis residents. The provincial government, the federal government, and the Métis Nation Saskatchewan all contributing money to this $3 million project. A total of 12 homes will be built in Lalonde, Cumberland House, and Buffalo Narrows by next spring. CKOM weather, a few clouds with a low of 8 overnight. Sunny, 24 on Thursday, 28 degrees on Friday. That's your 650 CKOM News Update. I'm David Curtin.
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0: All right, folks, welcome back to the Evan Bray Show. It is time for Saskatchewan's smartest radio listener. If you're quick and clever, and for some reason, excuse me, you've carried the right answer in your head for many years, you also may just rely on Uncle Google, but you may be Saskatchewan's next smartest radio listener of the segment brought to us from Little Town Apparel. This is your chance for fame and acclaim and to prove just how smart you are. Not only will you get bragging rights, but you will also win some prizes too. So call 1-877-332-8255 to play. Our quizmaster from last week is working and so cannot bring us today's clue. Thanks anyway, Matt. But I understand a guy's got to work. He can't always be on the radio. I get it. I'm sure he'll be listening back, though, on the podcast later. So I will be delivering the question du jour. Get ready, folks. Here's your question. This was created by something normally thought of as destructive. What is it? I'll say that one more time. This was created by something normally thought of as destructive. Call now 1-877-332-8255 to play. And the phone lines are going to be lighting up. I'm going to be reading this one more time. This was created by something normally thought of as destructive. We're not going to get into any of the clues just yet. You know, you can gamble right now and get onto the phone and put in your thought, or you can wait a little bit knowing that there's going to be some clues to come, but then the Little Town Apparel and all the bragging rights prizes that come with this might not work in your favor. All right, let's go to the phone lines with, oh, Kyle, is there something going on with the phones? Frank, there might be something going on the phones for a second. I can't quite get to Kyle, but I see the phone lines are lighting up. So just keep your calls coming in, folks. 1-877-332-8255. There we go. Okay, Kyle, you are first on the line from Drake. This was created by something normally thought of as destructive, Kyle. What am I talking about?
9: Blood thinners.
0: Not blood thinners. Not the answer we're looking for today, but an interesting guess. Thank you very much for playing along, Kyle. Going to Glenn now in Saskatoon. Glenn, this was created by something normally thought of as destructive. What is it?
9: What was the first answer?
0: He said blood thinners.
9: Oh. No, I have no idea.
0: It's okay. Maybe you'll get another thought in a few more minutes and you can call back, Glenn. Thanks anyway. Nice hearing your voice. Okay, going over to Brad in Swift Current. Brad, the question is, this was created by something normally thought of as destructive. What is it?
11: Oh, boy. I'm just going to take a wag, and this is kind of a silly guess, but I'm going to say confetti.
0: Not confetti, but what a shot in the dark. I love the effort there from Brad and Swift Current. Okay, let's head over to Lorburn with John. John, what am I talking about? Something that was created by something normally thought of as destructive. What are we talking about?
12: Well, I'm going back to many years ago when they dropped the atom bomb, and then when it exploded, it created glass. So I'm thinking glass.
0: That's a really interesting guess. Not the one that we're looking for. Nice little trip down, well, maybe not a nice little trip down memory lane, but thank you very much for that, John. All right, Randy in Saskatoon. Randy, what was created by something normally thought of as destructive? What are we looking for here?
13: I'm going to go with nitroglycerin for hearts.
0: And nitroglycerin is not the answer that we're looking for, but thanks for playing anyway, Randy. Okay, Rick calling from Borden. Rick, are you Saskatchewan's smartest radio listener? What are we talking about here? Something that was created by something normally thought of as destructive.
14: Electricity from lightning.
0: Not electricity, but I like that guess too. Oh, so many possibilities here. This is an exciting round of Saskatchewan Smartest Radio Listener, folks. Okay, Jane calling from Marsland. What am I talking about? This is created by something normally thought of as destructive. What is it, Jane?
15: I think you're talking about volcanoes.
0: Not volcanoes. What a good guess, though. Thanks, Jane. Okay, Blair in Shell Lake. Do you know what I'm talking about? What was created by something normally thought of as destructive?
16: I think x-rays.
0: Not x-rays, but I like that, too, because those are also, in a weird way, also currently thought of as destructive, hence why we need to take all the protections that we do around them. Okay, Andrew in Saskatoon, something that was created by something normally thought of as destructive. Do you have an answer for us, Andrew?
17: Yeah, I'm going to go with an omelet. You got to break a couple eggs.
0: Oh, a beautiful life metaphor, Andrew, but not the answer that we're looking for this week. Thank you anyway, exactly. Andrew. Okay, folks, I'll throw out the number one more time. 1-877-332-8255. You're listening to Saskatchewan's Smartest Radio Listener on The Evan Bray Show. I'm filling in. I'm Tamara Cherry. This was created by something normally thought of as destructive. What is it, Doug, in Liberty? Doug, what am I talking about?
1: Well, my first thought is nuclear power with the atom bomb.
0: Going back to the atom bomb, another great guess, but not the one we're looking for, Doug. Thank you for playing. Okay, going up to Brad in Swift Current. Brad, what are we talking about here?
18: I'm going to take another guess. I'm going to say the microwave oven.
0: Not the microwave oven, but gosh, we're just getting all sorts of trivia on this show today. I love it. Okay, Rob in Unity. This is created by something normally thought of as destructive. What are we talking about, Rob?
19: Well, I'm going to take a guess at fire breaks for the forest fires.
0: Fire breaks? No. Timely discussion. An interesting guess. Thanks, Rob. Okay, heading to Saskatoon now with Trent. What am I talking about, Trent?
20: Well, I'm wondering if it's not fertilizers, which were the result of bomb manufacturers not having any business after World War II.
0: Goodness, we've had a lot of things come from bad things. Not what we're looking for, though, today, Trent. Thank you for trying. Maybe you'll be able to get in one more time. Okay, we're going to do one more caller now before we go to break. Dean, where are you calling from? Do we have Dean? Oh, maybe we don't have Dean right now. Okay, let's go over to Trent. Trent, nope, that's who we just had. Okay, we're going to go to a break, and then we're going to go back to the phone line. So whoever's on hold, just stay put there. You can give us a call, 1-877-332-8255. 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This was created by something normally thought of as destructive. What is it? 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I'm Tamara Cherry in for Evan Bray, and you're listening to 650 CKOM and 980 CJME.
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21: 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It was

0: Mr. Spaceman, what do you think of that? What do you think of this episode of, can we say episode of Saskatchewan's Smartest Radio Listener? We are in the latest segment, the latest chapter, if I may, of Saskatchewan's Smartest Radio Listener, where if you're quick and clever enough or know how to use the Google or the AI or whatever is out there that the kids are using these days, you could take your fame and acclaim and all your bragging rights to your community to talk about just how smart you are. 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You can play by calling in at 1-877-332-8255. So many people lined up on the phone lines to answer this question. Let's see if any of them know the right answer. This was created by something normally thought of as destructive. What is it? One more time. This was created by something normally thought of as destructive. Randy in Saskatoon, what am I talking about?
1: I think you're talking about Gulf of Mexico created by a meteor.
0: Not talking about the Gulf of Mexico, but I will say, Randy, you're getting warmer, and it's not because you're talking about Mexico. You are getting warmer. All right, let's go to Dale in Carlisle. Dale, I don't know if Randy took something from that opening song to the segment, Mr. Spaceman, but what do you think that we're talking about? This was created by something normally thought of as destructive. What is it?
2: I was thinking of cobalt used in radiation.
0: Not cobalt, and not the first time we've heard about radiation in this segment. So thank you, Dale. Better luck next time. Okay, let's go to Fred in Saskatoon. Fred, what was created by something normally thought of as destructive? And maybe let's even start thinking about a more local answer. We had an answer from Mexico. Could we get something closer from home, perhaps, Fred?
3: No, my guess is thrown out the window. I was going to say silly putty.
0: Oh, silly putty. I love it. I love silly putty, but I don't love it for the answer to this question,
3: no.
0: Fred. Thanks for trying. Have a great day.
3: Yeah.
0: Okay, Kim in Saskatoon. What was created by something normally thought of as destructive? We've heard already a couple of hints. What are you thinking?
4: Well, I was thinking cancer treatments, so the Gulf of Mexico threw me off. But could it still be something related to the cobalt bomb?
0: We're not talking about a bomb. We're not talking about the Gulf of Mexico. We're not talking about cancer treatments, but that was a good try, Kim. Let's go to Rick in Estevan. Rick, so Kim was just saying she was thrown off by the Gulf of Mexico. That was somebody who I believe had called in about a meteor that went in, created the Gulf of Mexico or contributed to it. And I've sort of suggested that maybe we should be talking about something closer to home. What do you think, Rick?
5: I'm thinking fireworks.
0: Not fireworks. Okay, guys, we were looking for something a bit closer to home when we're talking about Mr. Spaceman. How was the Gulf of Mexico created? Dwayne calling from Carrot River. Dwayne, what was created by something normally thought of as destructive?
6: Well, I think that oil and natural gas and those kind of things were thought of as, but before they discovered we could make gas and diesel and things out of them.
0: I suppose that is true, but it is not what we're looking for, Dwayne. We do have a lot of that stuff in Saskatchewan. In Saskatchewan, we have stuff that was created by stuff that was maybe thought of as destructive. Solomon, calling from Saskatoon, what do you think we're talking about this week?
7: Is it bleach from chlorine gas?
0: Not bleach from chlorine gas. That is a good guess, Solomon. Thank you for playing. Better luck next time. Jason in Swift Current. Jason, I'm throwing out the hints. Are you able to interpret what I'm throwing out there? Something that was created by something normally thought of as destructive. What am I thinking about, Jason?
8: We're going to go with the space program.
0: The space program. You know what? You're getting kind of warmer, but also colder in a way, Jason. This is going to be a hint for everybody else because we had the Mr. Spaceman talk, and then we had somebody call in and talk about a meteor that came down. We're not talking about the program, but maybe something that came from space. I don't know. And I've also said maybe something more local than the Gulf of Mexico. Vance in Saskatoon. What do you think, Vance?
9: I think it's nitroglycerin.
0: Not nitroglycerin. No. Let's think about something. Okay, let's shift gears on this hint, folks. Maybe it's something that any of us listeners here locally could maybe go and see. Could maybe go and enjoy someday. Let's go to Rob in Swift Current. Rob, what's something that maybe we could go and enjoy, maybe even like in our own Saskatchewan landscape that was created by something normally thought of as destructive?
10: You threw me right off. You had me when the guy called in about the meteor, but I was thinking it was iridium.
0: No, but keep thinking about that meteor, Rob. Okay, let's go to Darren in Moose Jaw. Darren, what am I talking about?
11: Oh, that threw me off, too, because I was thinking meteors and all the mines in Sudbury. That was all deposited by a meteor.
0: Well, keep thinking. What else have meteors created?
11: You're saying more local, though, like Saskatchewan.
0: Yeah. This is Saskatchewan radio show. Let's keep it local, right?
11: No.
0: I got to go to the next one, Darren. Okay, maybe next time. Travis in Warman. I've given out a lot of hints, Travis. What do you think I'm talking about?
12: Is it our uranium deposits in the north?
0: Not the uranium deposits in the north, but guess what? You're actually talking about Saskatchewan, so good for you. Let's stay in Saskatchewan, folks. Let's stay in Saskatchewan. Let's stay on track with media.

0: dunes on the west side.
1: You are getting there, but you're not there yet. What's a great hole in Saskatchewan that was created by maybe a meteor, folks? Maybe we could go and see. Maybe it would be something nice to visit even in the summer, or you could probably do stuff there in the winter as well. Devon, Saskatoon, any idea what I'm talking about?
2: I think it's a Capel Valley.
1: A valley? Not quite.
2: Capel Valley?
1: Capel Valley? No, not Capel Valley. That is a beautiful place to visit. Thank you for trying. Okay, Dean and Madge Lake. Dean and Madge Lake calling in. Dean, what's the answer to this question? This was created by something normally thought of as destructive. What is it?
3: I think it's Cypress Hills, created by the Ice Age.
1: Not Cypress Hills, but I like that you're calling from Madge Lake, Dean. Dean was calling from Madge Lake. What a great place to call from, a lake in Saskatchewan, for this question. Allison and Moose Jaw, what's something that was created that would, like, we could go and see maybe in Saskatchewan, maybe thought by, created by something normally thought of as destructive, perhaps a meteor? What could I be talking about?
4: Is it the Meteor Lakes up in northern Saskatchewan?
1: Can we say, I don't know, maybe, can you name perhaps the Saskatchewan lake that was created by the meteor?
4: I know there's a group of meteor lakes. They're up by East Trout. Eek.
1: Yeah, you know what? I'm going to give it to you. You've got it. Because guess what? It's Reindeer Lake, and it is located in northeastern Saskatchewan. So you said a meteor lake. You said in the north, and then you said to the east. It is located in northeastern Saskatchewan, and it was created by a meteor millions of years ago. Just a little bit of background here, it is widely recognized as the deepest lake in Saskatchewan with a maximum depth of 216 meters or 719 feet. It was carved by a meteorite impact about 140 million years ago and sits on the Saskatchewan-Manitoba border with 92% of it in Saskatchewan. So we've got more than that than we do of Lloydminster, folks, on the other border. And the lake is also the second largest in Saskatchewan, and it has nearly 2 million fishable acres with over 5,500 islands. Allison, congratulations. You are Saskatchewan's smartest radio listener. How will you enjoy this prize over the next week, Allison? Will you be boasting all about Moose Jaw?
4: Yes. I'm not on social media, so I can't use that, but I can't wait to get the T-shirt because that's going to be the biggest thing.
1: There you go. Okay, stay on the line, Allison. Frank is going to get your information, and hopefully you can join us next week as our quiz master for next week's game. Thank you very much for playing. Everybody, thanks for playing. That was a doozy. I thought that this one would be guessed earlier than it was. Folks, I gave you a lot of hints in that second segment. A lot of hints. Come on. But thankfully, Allison brought us to the finish line. All right, I'm Tamara Cherry. And on the other side of the break on the Evan Bray Show, we are going to be talking Guardian Caps in football. We have understandably been talking a lot lately in Saskatchewan about concussions in sports, and it's not a happy story that got us here. But maybe we can make a difference for the future here on 980 CJME and 650 CKOM.
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6: You know how after Thanksgiving you open that fridge door, pull out the leftovers, and make the year's greatest sandwich? Oh yeah, you pile up the turkey, stuffing, cranberry. 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They're delicious and unique, and I want you to love them too. Especially their Thanksgiving turkey sub. 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I'm Evan Bray. 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
2: I'm David Curtin with your 650 CKOM News Update. A Saskatoon lawyer says the fire department is being unreasonable as it gets set to tear down an encampment Thursday morning. Crystal Fafard has filed an injunction to halt that, but can't get a hearing until Monday. She asked the department to pause the tear down, but she says they refused. The department says the encampment is too big and too dangerous. A Saskatoon family's breathing easier. Paige Hemmingson and her 2-month-old daughter were last seen by their family on Monday. Police issued an alert Tuesday saying the family was concerned because Paige may have been in a vulnerable state. But we learned today that mother and daughter have been found safe and sound. Once again, the opposition NDP is calling on the provincial government to pause the gas tax. This comes one day after the Alberta government did it. Tiny homes are expected to be built in 3 northern Saskatchewan communities for Métis residents. The provincial government, the federal government, and the Métis Nation Saskatchewan all contributing money to this $3 million project. A total of 12 homes will be built in La Loche, Cumberland House, and Buffalo Narrows by next spring. CKOM weather, a few clouds with a low of 8 overnight. Sunny, 24 on Thursday, 28 degrees on Friday. That's your 650 CKOM News Update. I'm David Curtin.
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6: Here's some impressive numbers. Last year's record harvest for some Saskatchewan crops pushed net farm income in the province beyond $5 billion. That represents roughly 40% of total farm income in all of Canada for 2025. The one difference between the 2 years in the province was volume. Carryover, grain in the bin at year end of 2025 was $2 billion higher than the previous year.
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15: Put an end to this game before it's too late. Head games. It's you and me, baby.
16: Welcome back to the Evan Bray Show. We are talking about the head and we are talking about games, but we are not talking about something nearly as delightful as that song that Frank just queued up for us. We're talking about concussions. We've been talking a lot about concussions in sports in Saskatchewan lately because, of course, there is a Saskatchewan family, a young Saskatchewan man who is going through a really hard time right now. Hunter Gronick, of course, as we've been speaking about on this show over the past week or so, was running with the ball. And when he suffered, running with a football ball, Balgoni teenager, when he suffered a serious head injury during a high school football game this month. And this has raised serious questions about how we can better protect young players. It is a shame that it comes to this sort of instance, and we're still all thinking about Hunter and his family as he makes his recovery. But it is what it is. And it's fall football season. So many reasons for us to be talking about this. Concussions and other head injuries, they remain a major concern in contact sports. And some experts are advocating for the use of guardian caps in football. We've talked about this a little bit on the show, but I'm excited to hop back into this conversation with our next guest. Patrick Neary is a University of Regina kinesiology and health studies professor who researches concussion. So who better to speak with now than the wonderful Patrick Neary? Welcome to the Evan Bray Show, Professor Neary.
17: Well, thank you very much, Tamara. It's a pleasure to be here, and thank you for having me.
16: Of course. All right, let's start out with the basics, if we can, Patrick. What is a concussion? What are the symptoms? How do these happen?
17: Yeah, that's an excellent question, and I think your listeners and viewers need to know that a concussion is defined as basically the movement of the brain inside the skull. So it sloshes back and forth from the front to the back and side to side. And what happens is it creates shear forces within the brain. And then, of course, what then thereafter happens is it starts to rip apart some of the neurons, the material, of course, which is necessary for us to function, executive function, memory, etc. And the other thing that's really important, Tamara, is that you do not need to hit your head to have a concussion. A whiplash motion will do that for you. And so I hope there's not a lot of false pretenses with parents and football players by thinking that putting the gardening cap on, as an example, is going to solve all of their problems. Mm. That's not the case, unfortunately. The research is still not there to actually show that the guardian cap is fully protective of concussion. Because as I just said, you can get a concussion simply by getting a whiplash motion.
16: Yes.
17: And the next thing, I just really want to, send my thoughts out to Hunter and his family. I had a son as well that played 5 years of university football for the Huskies at the U of S. And, every day I thought about it, and I wasn't going to worry about it, because I know that the majority of concussions, they do not happen in high-performance sports. They happen when kids are playing on the playgrounds. They're falling off their bikes. That's where the majority of concussions actually happen.
16: So, and it's so important to be able to I mean, first, I guess, prevent those early life concussions, but then also recognize the cumulative effect of them, right? Like we sometimes joke, oh, he was dropped on his head a lot as a kid. But if your kid suffered concussions when they're young, it probably should then play into a consideration about what sort of sports they're playing later. Is that a fair assessment, Patrick?
17: Yeah, I would say that is fair for sure. And again, you know, understanding the symptoms related, you know, headache is probably the most common one. You know, dilation and problems related to the eyes and the pupils and, you know, ringing in the ears and of course, you know, nauseousness, feeling very nauseous, you know, after that. And these are important to recognize so that you can come off the football field or you can come out of the hockey rink. And I think there are more and more coaches and parents that are becoming educated. And again, that's another thing I really advocate is that we've got to provide more education. And I think that's coming. I really do. I think there's better educational materials out there than when I played. And again, when I played hockey, you know, the term was just suck it up and get back out there. And I think I'm pretty normal and I've had five concussions in my life.
16: Wow. Well, I mean, you're doing pretty well for yourself, Patrick. Okay. So anybody just joining us, I'm Tamara Cherry in for Evan Bray a few days this week. And I'm speaking with University of Regina kinesiology and health studies professor Patrick Neary, who is a concussion researcher. Patrick, a few moments ago, you mentioned guardian caps. So tell me, what is a guardian cap? And you mentioned that just wearing one can't necessarily prevent or get rid of all these problems. So first, just start out by walking me through what is a guardian cap, what is its intended purpose, and what does it actually do in practice?
17: Yeah, so Tamara, the guardian cap is an external shell that goes over top of the actual football helmet itself. And the whole idea is that when we have all of these little subconcussive blows, like when you're hitting your head, and just imagine yourself, you got a football helmet on and you go up against the wall and you just go and sort of do a woodpecker type movement, right?
16: Mm-hmm.
17: Back and forth with your head.
16: Mm-hmm. I just watched the latest Looney Tunes movie, so I'm very familiar with the woodpecker movement. Continue, Patrick.
17: Awesome. Then what actually happens is that guardian cap, actually, it does reduce the mechanical forces that are being applied to the helmet and then, of course, to the skull itself as well. So on an offensive or a defensive line, you might be able to reduce the actual biomechanical forces, but whether or not that's going to truly reduce concussions, again, we haven't been able to show it. You know, statistically, on the football field.
16: I should just clarify then. So then these guardian caps, where they really help is if you can, could potentially help, I should say, is when you get a concussion from actually colliding with something with your head and maybe another player's helmet, whatever it is, but it wouldn't necessarily help with these whiplash concussions that maybe you're not actually banging your head on anything. Is that right?
17: Correct. Absolutely. And you know, I also have to, you know, give sort of a shout out to some of the football coaches, those particularly in Moose Jaw. I know that they're doing a really, really good job of there's one team in particular that has every one of their athletes that uses guardian caps.
16: Mm.
17: And whether or not they've been able to show statistically whether or not there has been any reductions in concussions, I can't say that. But I guess my feeling is that, you know, to use a guardian cap, I think is a good idea. However, what I also want to, you know, qualify and a caveat to it is make sure that when you put that guardian cap on, that the thought is, I'm not going to get a concussion anymore. Because that's not the situation. And as you just mentioned, you know, a whiplash in itself can provide or give you a concussion as well.
16: You know, there are so many fascinating conversations happening around concussions these days, Patrick. And just to further put a finer point on what you're talking about, how you don't really necessarily need that collision. As I'm sure you've read, there's been really interesting reporting by the New York Times in particular in recent months, talking about how, like in the Army, repetitive low-level blast waves from heavy military training weapons like mortars, artillery, shoulder-fired rockets can cause cumulative unrecognized traumatic brain injuries in service members. And they more recently had a story, it must have been earlier this month, talking about, I think it was Coast Guard employees who are going up against literal waves, big waves in the ocean, and just the repeated sort of impact on their bodies of those waves, not physically hitting their bodies, but how their body needs to react to it, is causing these long-term head injuries that are leading to things that we see when we usually talk about CTE in football players. How have you been watching these discussions play out around concussions? And how much further do you think, how much further do you think these discussions could go around concussions across all these different disciplines?
17: Yeah, you know, that's a really excellent observation, Tamara, and I'm glad you brought that up, because I wanted to talk about blast injuries. And years ago, I was, again, I've been doing concussion research for over 20 years now. And I had also contacted the people out in Suffield in Alberta and wanted to talk and look at blast injuries as well, because it's a real problem associated with traumatic brain injuries in the future. And then, of course, something that, you know, we're starting to learn more and more of, that also has an effect on cardiac function. In other words, your heart is affected when you get a concussion. And we've been able to show that in our laboratory here in Regina. We've been able to show that a concussion has an effect on your heart. And so what are the long-term consequences of that? Well, we don't know. But we do know what the long-term consequences of repeated blast injuries. And again, you mentioned about these waves. And of course, these waves on a boat are not creating a head-to-head contact.
16: Yeah.
17: They're creating a whiplash-type movement. And if they're going through those all the time, I mean, oh, man, I just feel for them.
16: And for years. And for years.
17: Exactly. So they're going to end up, and I think that we have to start looking at autopsies in these types of professions as well. And I'm sure you're going to find CTE in those as well. But, of course, everybody talks about high-performance sport because of the, you know, the glory behind it and, you know, the accolades that come out of high-performance sport, et cetera. And as a society, we put a lot of emphasis on high-performance sport and athletics as well. But those are excellent examples. I'm sure glad you brought those up.
16: Thank you, Patrick.
17: Because I wanted to talk about them.
16: Yeah. Okay. Just for what, we just have 1 minute left, less than a minute left, Patrick, but what would you like to leave parents with? Because there are a lot of parents who have kids in contact sports, especially football, tackle football. Should these guardian caps, even though not all the evidence is in yet, I mean, we don't have evidence that they're causing any harm. So should this be something that is just mandatory? Because why not just take that extra step to protect our kids if there's a possibility that it will help in some way?
17: Yeah, well, the first thing I want to just emphasize again is the education and making sure that the parents, the coaches, the athletes are all educated. And if they feel a dizziness and they see stars, then they need to know that they got to pull themselves out right away. And that's the most important, because if they don't, what potentially could happen is if they do get hit again, all right, then that could create a second impact syndrome. And then all sorts of awful things could potentially happen from blood-brain barrier problems, et cetera. So that's the first thing. And then the second thing is whether or not to go out. It certainly is not going to help to put a guardian cap on. Whether or not they should be mandatory, I wouldn't state that myself right now.
16: Okay. Very good insight from Patrick Neary. Fascinating conversation, Professor Neary. Thank you so much for your time and for your very important work.
17: Well, thank you very much. And it was a pleasure to be with you today.
16: Likewise. All right, folks, coming up on the other side of the break, we are going to Washington, because there's never a dull day in Washington. And the events of this past week speak to that perhaps more so. I would say more so than most weeks, but no, there's never a dull week in Washington. We're going to head to the UN General Assembly and other things. That's in New York, but other things happening in Washington as well, with Reggie Cicchini down at Global News at the Washington Bureau. I'm Tamara Cherry. 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

0: ever enjoy that conversation about an unenjoyable subject with University of Regina Professor Patrick Neary, who makes a living of researching concussions. And what an important area of study to be contributing to. I mean, obviously, we've been talking about concussions for a long time here in Saskatchewan and across Canada, but especially of late with a very bad high school football injury, sending a young man to the hospital with a serious head injury. It has us all thinking about our kids and sports and how can we be protecting them. And essentially, you know, hearing from Patrick that the evidence isn't quite in that guardian caps will make that much of a difference. But in my own Tamara Cherry humble opinion, I just figure it doesn't hurt. It can't hurt to just throw these things on the helmets. Why not do it? I want to take just a minute to revisit our medical assistance in dying conversation, because so many of you were so generous with your text messages and sharing your own experiences after I spoke with author George Takash, whose book is The Book of MAID, Understanding Medical Assistance in Dying in Canada. One of the text messages came in from Brenda in Saskatoon saying, I love this conversation about MAID. I'm all for it. You can do it to your pet. Why not yourself? I wish my brother that had colon cancer and COPD would have taken MAID. I asked him so many times, but I don't think he quite understood it. It was a very long, painful goodbye for him. After 9 days in hospice, he died, drugged up and in no pain at the end. It was a very long, painful goodbye for the family. Such an individual choice, individual decision, but one that has impacts on so many people. Also, Dale in Saskatoon saying, I find it interesting that families think that they have a say in a competent adult's choice of healthcare decision. Name one other medical procedure that a family gets to decide whether or not a patient can go ahead with it. Dylan in Saskatoon writing in, as someone who watched his father use MAID, I can tell you it was a very strange but beautiful thing. My father was completely coherent, talking, walking around. He just knew he was done fighting with his disease. We talked for a while as we were estranged for a few years before that. And eventually he just said, okay, buddy, I think it's time. As someone with MS myself, it helps show me this is an option if it gets too hard. Thank you for sharing that, Dylan, and everybody else whose message I didn't get a chance to get to. All right. Now, this time on the other side of the break, we're heading south of the border. I'm Tamara Cherry, in for Evan Bray on 980 CJME and 650 CKOM.
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1: From the National Newsroom of the Canadian Press, I'm John Kennedy. Prime Minister Mark Carney says Canada has examined the possibility that the U.S. military could take action against the country. During an interview with the New York Times published today, Carney didn't provide details about the planning, but said it would have been irresponsible not to examine the possibility that he calls an extreme tail risk. He also discussed plans to reduce Canada's reliance on the Starlink satellite internet service provided by Elon Musk and the possibility of finding alternatives to U.S.-made F-35 fighter jets. Ottawa says it has plans to rename Trump Avenue in the city's Central Park neighborhood, and it's moving forward with that plan. Councillor Riley Brockington says the renaming effort follows requests from people living on the street and others in Ottawa. The street was created as a part of a New York-inspired development that also includes Central Park Drive, Staten Way, and Gramercy Park. There are currently 8 officially recognized places in Canada called Trump, according to the Canadian Geographical Names Database. A Canadian AI pioneer and the heads of 2 major American AI companies have pleaded with the United Nations to set controls and limits on artificial intelligence.
2: Canada's Joshua Bengio urged the UN Security Council not to dismiss warnings about AI as some sort of marketing stunt. He says AI poses 3 main threats.
3: First, catastrophic misuse, for example, by terrorists. Second, power concentration. And third, loss of control of AI.
2: Bengio calls the threat unprecedented, but says there are solutions, like including international agreements on technical options that would make AI safe by design. But the United States continues to reject any effort to regulate the technology. Jason White, The Canadian Press.
1: New Democrat leader David Eby says his party is the clear choice for standing up to U.S. President Donald Trump while criticizing the B.C. Conservatives, saying they would turn the province into America Junior, complete with health care privatization.
4: When we put forward a $5 million campaign, just $5 million, to recruit these health care workers, the Conservatives called it irresponsible. They said it was a colossal waste of money.
1: Eby touted his government's success in recruiting American healthcare workers and said the NDP would triple the funding for the campaign to $15 million. Iran's president has delivered a forceful rejection of U.S. military pressure at the United Nations, while Washington says negotiations with Tehran have not been ruled out. Masoud Pezeshkian accused the United States of attacking Iran without justification, while Secretary of State Marco Rubio says U.S. President Donald Trump remains willing to consider an agreement. The security situation is also affecting shipping, with cargo vessels struck by unidentified projectiles in the Strait of Hormuz, killing 2 people. This is the Canadian Press. In sports, Trey Gibson pitched brilliantly into the 7th inning, and the Baltimore Orioles beat the Toronto Blue Jays 4-2, sweeping a doubleheader and at least temporarily staying alive in the American League playoff race. Davis Schneider hit a 2-run homer for the Blue Jays, who are assured a losing season 1 year after winning the American League pennant. Matthew Liberatore ended an 11-start winless stretch, and Alex Burleson got his Major League best 112th RBI as the St. Louis Cardinals defeated the Pittsburgh Pirates 5-1. Liberatore gave up 1 run and 6 hits in 5 2/3 innings with 6 strikeouts and no walks. He had lost 8 straight decisions, with his previous win coming on July 11th. Seattle Seahawks quarterback Sam Darnold returned to practice today for the first time since he was injured in the team's season opener. Coach Mike McDonald said Darnold would not take every rep in practice, but he'd be ramped up as the week goes on. He suffered a glute injury on the first series against New England. From the Canadian Press, I'm John Kennedy.
5: I'm David Curtin with your 650 CKOM News Update. A Saskatoon lawyer says the fire department is being unreasonable as it gets set to tear down an encampment Thursday morning. Crystal Fafard has filed an injunction to halt that, but can't get a hearing until Monday. She asked the department to pause the tear down, but she says they refused. The department says the encampment is too big and too dangerous. A Saskatoon family's breathing easier. Paige Hemmingson and her 2-month-old daughter were last seen by their family on Monday. Police issued an alert Tuesday saying the family was concerned because Paige may have been in a vulnerable state. But we learned today that mother and daughter have been found safe and sound. Once again, the opposition NDP is calling on the provincial government to pause the gas tax. This comes one day after the Alberta government did it. Tiny homes are expected to be built in three northern Saskatchewan communities for Métis residents. The provincial government, the federal government, and the Métis Nation Saskatchewan all contributing money to this $3 million project. A total of 12 homes will be built in Lalonde, Cumberland House, and Buffalo Narrows by next spring. CKOM weather, a few clouds with a low of 8 overnight. Sunny, 24 on Thursday, 28 degrees on Friday. That's your 650 CKOM News Update. I'm David Curtin.
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0: Welcome back to the Green Zone. I'm Jamie Dimon. This Wednesday afternoon, the Jays are officially eliminated from the playoffs, but Vladdy Guerrero Jr. was just asked about comments that came to light today about his contract. And the comments he made to a Spanish interview, so it was in Spanish, he said that the contract was for what he's already done. Like, they paid me for what I've done, not for what they need me to do. Like, that'll be his next contract, so to speak. And he was asked about it after today's game, and he kind of doubled down through an interpreter saying, when they paid me to be what I had done. And then he still had a great season last year, went to the World Series. So he's like, it's not like I stopped being good because of my contract. Last year I signed that deal and was still good. Interesting. Some Blue Jay fans, not a big fan of the comments from Vladdy saying they're paying me for what I did, not what they need me to do. Was it $40 million per year? Okay, cool. What does Drew Remenda say all the time? Hard to be hungry when you're full, I think it is.
1: Now here's the long and the short of it. I hate hockey and I don't like kids.
2: It's time to drop the gloves.
3: We're losing!
4: More guys, more teams.
3: They're burying us alive!
5: But hey, as they say in hockey, let's do that hockey.
0: Sorry. Drew says it, but that's the Todd McClellan. Is that what it was?
6: Yeah.
0: Who is that one?
6: Yeah, Todd McClellan was like, yeah, hard to be hungry when you're full. And he's right. I mean, I remember when Dean Lombardi was working with Drew Doughty to sign his contract, the big contract, and Dean was interviewed and he talked about the fact that money changes a person. You can't help it. It's just human nature. And what he was worried about is that it would take that fire from Drew Doughty, and he was pretty confident it wasn't going to, but still, it was playing on his mind, and it does. I mean, it brings you to the contracts now. These guys are signing in the NHL. These young guys signing in the NHL. Carlson gets that $18 million contract, and then everything blows up from there, and these are young guys, and you think to yourself, okay, now these guys are getting paid, some of them for what they've done, but mostly for what the teams hope they're going to be able to do, and a lot of it just to keep the guy in your lineup. But yeah, that kind of money, without a doubt, changes a person, especially where they are in their career path, as far as how many years they've been in the league, how many more years they got left. So Vladdy's not wrong. I think he just was very inarticulate about it.
0: Yeah. Hard when it's speaking through an interpreter and, you know, translated and all those other things, but interesting offseason ahead for Vladimir Guerrero Jr. and the Toronto Blue Jays. Drew Remenda is here. He's our NHL. Are you ready for your two appearances a week here, Remenda, for the duration?
6: Yeah, I've been working out. I've been training. I've been doing all the voice exercises. I'm ready to go, Jamie. Ready to go.
0: We had no plan to talk about Mark Messier and Mike Babcock today, but hey, here we are. Greg Wyshynski it wasn't just Greg Wyshynski. It was a pull quote from what Mark Messier and the Oilers hiring during the opening night media call today. And his quote, I'm just horrified about the whole thing, to be honest with you. But really, Mark leans into the separation from player to coach and management, where the players had a lot of say. And, you know, my mom always told me if I didn't have anything good to say, don't say anything at all. I'm absolutely shocked they hired him. I'm absolutely shocked from the stories I heard from very good, reputable character people about the way they were treated. I'm sorry, Drew, but a guy who is linked to Mike Keenan through a lot of the latter part of his career, I don't think has any room to start preaching about how Mike Babcock treats people. Because Mike Keenan takes the cake when it comes to a bully you know what.
6: Yeah. Well, he was what was the title of his first chapter in his book? It was I Was a Bastard. But Mark did, I have a ton of respect for Mark, and I know you do too. Mark is an incredible
0: player. Don't respect Mark Messier.
6: Oh, that's right. I'm sorry. I keep forgetting about the Vancouver stint. I honestly, it just washes over me. I keep forgetting about Vancouver, regardless. I do. I mean, when you look at Mark Messier and the player he was and leader he was, when he talked to us when his book came out and we had him on the show, he did talk to us about going to Mike Keenan to talk to him about, hey, Mike, for crying out loud, can you simmer down a bit? Can you settle down? And all stories within that organization lead to Mark's, you know, having a terrific relationship with Mike, but also having to be involved in that, trying to just get Mike to let the players play and let the players just, you know, especially because of such a veteran group, just let them find it on their own. And on this particular incident with Mike Babcock, everybody's going to have a story about Mike, and everybody's going to, you know, and the only thing that Mike can do, Mike Babcock can do, is win. These stories are out there. They've been out there for a long time, and there's the only way that he's going to be able to quiet the stories is to put a winning product on the ice. The other aspect of the player separation, I think, is a really valid point by Mark. But in this instance with the Edmonton Oilers, I actually don't mind it, because there was this controversy surrounding Mike. There are these stories surrounding Mike. So management went to the player, said, this is the guy we want to hire, because they couldn't get Bruce Cassidy. So this is the guy we want to hire. This is number two. He's a hard, direct, controversial coach. You guys, we want you to talk to him. I will guarantee you, Mike Babcock said, yeah, have those guys call me. I want to talk to them. And they have the interviews, they have those discussions, and then the players sign off. In this instance, I don't mind it, Jamie, because now that puts the onus back on the players. This puts it now. You guys wanted them.
0: Well, it's interesting this week, Drew. It's interesting this week already because, well, I played the quote a couple of times yesterday.
7: I didn't think this one was very pretty.
0: And that was him talking about a practice. So Connor steps to the mic, and your coach just kind of just said, and he said, that's what we want. That's what we want. This is what we want. Yep. This is what we want. So that's what I'm intrigued by. How long will they want this for the Edmonton Oilers?
6: Exactly. Leon came out at training camp and said, this is what we want. Hyman said, all those guys have been saying the same thing. We want direction. We want coaching, blah, blah, blah, blah, blah. So that's the great point. Now, when you get into it and you are in, say, December, and you throw a stinker out there, and Mike comes in and lets you know in no uncertain terms, then I think you've got a great point, Jamie, that, okay, let's see what you're thinking about now. Now, the interesting thing to me, too, is, though, from the Oilers' point of view, talking about we want a direction, we want leadership, we want discipline, we want all those things, we want details. Where the hell were you, you players that are talking about this? What the hell have you guys been doing?
0: Yeah, nobody says that in Florida because Barkov takes care of that stuff.
6: Exactly. Exactly right. That's exactly the point I was going to make. You're 100% right. Paul Maurice said it 2 years ago, 3 years ago, when he came into camp. And Barkov was, no, this is the way we do things. When Nate Schmidt made a play defensively in his own zone, there was a little bit of... And he came back to the bench. This was preseason. And he didn't say who it was, but it was, everybody knows it was Barkov. Said, hey, we don't do that here. And when we get in the offensive zone, hey, do what you do. But when you're in our zone, this is the way we play. So you're exactly right. So I'm interested in that element of, does Mike have that much, is Mike going to have and exert that much control where the players are keep turning over their shoulders and looking at, what do you want me to do now, coach? Or will he, another Todd McClellan line, will it not be about the guy behind the bench? Will it be about the players?
0: No, I talked about it yesterday with the media, not only Edmonton media, but the way we are built to generate conversation. Mm-hmm. It's going to be about the guy behind the bench. I said it. I don't know if how much you've been listening down there in California to the Green Zone.
6: I listen.
0: Did you hear my guarantee?
6: Uh-huh.
0: That there will be an issue with Connor McDavid's ice time within the first week of the Oilers season. They will do. He only played 21 minutes. What is there enough time for Connor McDavid? And well, here's the new Babcock of 21 minutes of ice time for Connor McDavid.
6: Yep. But You're absolutely right. And then there's going to be that conversation, like you also mentioned, between Leon and Connor. Are they going to play in the same line? Is he going to separate them? Every coach could. It's always the same damn thing in that place. But the only thing that they can do to silence the critics and silence the voices is win. Period. End of discussion. Are they good enough to win the Stanley Cup? I don't think so. I don't think they've got the goaltending. I don't think they've got the guys on D. I don't think they've got the necessary depth. But they are a team that is led by two of the best players, if not the best players in the world right now, and two of the best players in the world. And, again, they're going to have to carry the majority of the load.
0: Drew, did you hear the news about producer Scotty's? He climbed the mountain. He conquered all yesterday on the Green Zone.
6: What? What did he do?
0: I interviewed Trevor Linden yesterday on the Green Zone.
6: No, you did not.
0: I did, and he talked about Mark Messier, too.
8: It was a really, really strange time here in Vancouver. Shortly after the season began, ownership fired Pat Quinn, left our coach in place, and then Mike Keenan came in shortly after that. So I always say, I was thankful to be traded that year because I got to miss all that craziness.
0: Yeah, that's me and Mark Messier right there through the words of Trevor Linden.
6: But don't you love that honesty from Trevor? And they fired Pat Quinn, Mark came in there. He didn't even live in Vancouver. He came back and forth apparently over the border, apparently like something like that. It was you want to talk about the players running the show there.
0: Yeah.
6: Well, Mark was doing that.
0: Yeah, Mark
6: sure.
0: Got Pat Quinn. He got him fired for Mike Keenan. Yeah. But yeah, the players shouldn't mix with management on who should be the coach in Edmonton. Hypocrite. Exactly. Hypocrite. Let's rename the leadership award for crying out loud. Come on. Okay, Drew, real quick. Yeah. I was going to focus more on expansion after yesterday. Will we hear news by the end of the year that Houston and maybe another city are getting an expansion team to be to 34?
6: I think we'll definitely hear about Houston because I think that's the hottest one. And the Atlanta one seems to be gaining traction. If they can get that building built where they want to get it built, which is not downtown, which is in the more affluent neighborhoods, I think we will. But I think, without a doubt, there's no denying it. Expansion is on the board. It could go from 32 to 33 to 34 real quick. And the talk is they want to go to 36.
0: The good old days of a 32-team NHL. have you ever coached in Houston?
6: Yeah. When I was in the IHL, Houston had a team. And coaching the old compact center there. And Todd McLellan coached in Houston, won a Calder championship in Houston in the AHL because Houston was Minnesota Wild's farm team. Yep. So Houston's got a good hockey background. And they got money. They're affluent there. They got a lot of cash. It won't be Austin. I'll tell you right now, I don't think Austin will get a team. Austin, Texas. It'll be Houston.
0: All right, Drew. We'll leave it there, and we'll talk on Friday.
6: You got it.
0: That is our NHL analyst, Drew Romenda, here on the Green Zone, two times a week throughout the NHL season. And we're in negotiation to bring back Ask Drew for the last appearance of the month, every edition of the Green Zone. The negotiations continue. Drew's a really hard negotiator, by the way. It involves Chipotle and Boston Pizza wings. 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
0: I'll be honest, I watched a little of the Canucks Flames preseason game last night. Yeah, they don't need to play preseason. That's just garbage. There was barely any NHLers out there anyways. Coronado and like Parekh, but Lankin and Nanette for the Canucks. But like, what are we doing? You already know. You have the contract signed. You pretty well know who's going to make the roster for open.

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8: I'm David Curtin with your 650 CKOM News Update. A Saskatoon lawyer says the fire department is being unreasonable as it gets set to tear down an encampment Thursday morning. Crystal Fafard has filed

0: an injunction to halt that, but can't get a hearing until Monday. She asked the department to pause the teardown, but she says they refused. The department says the encampment is too big and too dangerous. A Saskatoon family's breathing easier. Paige Hemmingson and her two-month-old daughter were last seen by their family on Monday. Police issued an alert Tuesday, saying the family was concerned because Paige may have been in a vulnerable state. But we learned today that mother and daughter have been found safe and sound. Once again, the opposition NDP is calling on the provincial government to pause the gas tax. This comes one day after the Alberta government did it. Tiny homes are expected to be built in three northern Saskatchewan communities for Métis residents. The provincial government, the federal government, and the Métis Nation Saskatchewan all contributing money to this $3 million project. A total of 12 homes will be built in Lalonde, Cumberland House, and Buffalo Narrows by next spring. CKOM weather, a few clouds with a low of 8 overnight. Sunny, 24 on Thursday, 28 degrees on Friday. That's your 650 CKOM news update. I'm David Curtin.
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0: Welcome back into the Green Zone. I am Jamie Nye. As all the football season is on fire right now around the prairies, of course, with high school football, minor football going on, a big game coming up with the Hilltops and the Thunder this weekend, of course, with the Thunder trying to clinch top spot and home field throughout the playoffs. The Hilltops are just scrambling to get home field and get into the playoffs right now with that one. The Riders in BC, a monster game for the Rough Riders against the Lions. But on Saturday at 2 o'clock, it is the Huskies and the Rams, a battle of Saskatchewan at Mosaic Stadium. And we have Rams linebacker Owen Zimmer joining us here on the Green Zone. Owen, thanks for your time this afternoon.
1: Thanks for having me.
0: Well, 41 points allowed by this defense. What has been the key for the success defensively of the Rams this season?
1: I really think we're one of the top coached and disciplined groups across the country, honestly. I think with great leadership coming from, obviously, Carson Stombeck being a veteran in a safety position, and then just a really solid group up front, but the all nothing but the coaching of Gray, just us being kind of his weapons and pawns on that playing field.
0: wait, are you giving credit to assistant defensive line coach Jeff Zimmer for the work being done on the
1: not giving that guy any credit.
0: Owen, you jumped right in, like, out of high school. You were part of that Hardy Cup team as a rookie. Now this is your third year, very much a big part of this defense. Sometimes it's rare to see that jump from high school into U Sports. What was it that you were able to do and work on and be ready for maybe quicker than others?
1: Yeah, I mean, I think, that was a surprise to me, let alone playing that first year. But I think a lot of that just comes from, honestly, my dad. Like, I've been obviously around football my whole life, and I was given a certain stature and height that some people can't attain, and I was blessed with that. And I was blessed with, I think, the best coaching in Canada by my dad, and I've had that my whole life going for me, so I think that really helped me kind of come out. But then again, like, the people I had here, like Chopper Hippie and Cameron Ma and some of the veterans that were here, like, they just guided me in every direction as soon as I got here. And in terms of learning the playbook and everything, it was just so helpful and so pivotal.
0: Yeah, well, I'll be honest. I was in university watching your father play for those Rams, of course, back in the day. But Owen, this is like a team you're growing into as a leader now. Third year, you have more years ahead. What has Mark McConkey brought for the culture of the Rams to go to a team that is top 10 ranked in not only Canada West, but in the entire country?
1: I think he's just done such a great job of steering our leaders and steering the people that everyone responds to in the right direction. Like, I think when I came in, like, Chopper Hippie, like, I'd see him in Mark's office every other day, right? And they're just having conversations, not necessarily about football, but just about how to lead people, right? And how to make people and players become the best versions of themselves, and, like, obviously translate there. And now I'm kind of moving into that position myself where I'm learning, like, from Mark about how do you, like, the football is going to come, right? People are going to learn football. That's just the nature of the game. But it's how can we create the best people on the field, and a great team, right? And I think he's done just such a remarkable job of that. And, like, now I think we're bringing in great, not like great coaches, I guess. My dad's kind of the main one for me, but I think just a lot of, like, bringing in our own people, right people in terms of players and coaches, and then, but building good leadership and good foundation and the culture.
0: I know you talked a little bit, and you did give credit to defensive coordinator Sheldon Gray before I slid over to your dad, but what does Sheldon do? You talked about Mark, but what is it about Sheldon? He has coached a ton of guys who have been selected in the CFL draft and more to come, including potentially yourself down the road. What makes Sheldon Gray such a great defensive coordinator?
1: I don't know where to begin. Like, I think anytime you have a question for Sheldon, first of all, like, that door is open, like, 24/7, text 24/7, like, He's ready to learn, and he's ready to help you learn. Like, when I kind of mentioned, like, people being drafted previously, like, when I kind of had a bit of an offseason this year, like, he was the one that reached out to Ryder Varga for me and kind of reaching back to alumni and showing me all sorts of techniques and skills. And again, that the playbook is revolutionized week to week. Just how can we give ourselves the best opportunity? We're trained all over the offseason to give ourselves these advantages, and I can't give him enough credit for what he's done to give us that.
0: Owen Zimmer joining us, linebacker, one of the top defensive players in Canada West here on the Green Zone. As the Rams take on the Huskies, I imagine this is one of those games Mark doesn't have to say much. He just has to open the door, Owen, on Saturday.
1: Oh, for sure. We're ready for this week. Like, I got a big fire in me now from after the last year of kind of two really close games and just disappointing outcomes, and I'm ready for that Hardy Cup sensation against these guys again, 23 or 24.
0: It is crazy right now in Canada West. How competitive is it? You just had that loss to UBC. They have one of the top running backs in the country. Four teams at 2-1 right now. How tight is it, and how important will just these little games be down the line for playoff seeding and what's ahead?
1: Of course, every game is super crucial, right? Like every game, and even the past three pre-games we've had, like it's, you'd think that based on prior scores, the games would go differently, and then you play the game and it's just a totally different matchup, right? A totally different situation. I think moving forward, like, the next two games, we only play the teams one time. Like, super crucial, right? A win against Calgary and a win against the Huskies means the world in terms of our seeding. Like, we only have one shot against these guys, and as we intend to do, and I think it's a very very realistic outcome. Like, it could be us and the Huskies at the top, and a win just to put ourselves ahead of them means everything.
0: Well, what are you up? Like, I know what you're up against. You're up against the top offense in Canada West. They're up against the top defense in Canada West. I'm fascinated how this is going to play out on Saturday, but what are you seeing on film from these Huskies?
1: Yeah, like a super solid team across the board. Like, obviously they brought in some younger guys to fill in some big shoes from last year, but I think they've done a great job of stepping in and not missing much of a beat. But I think ultimately it's nothing we can't handle and nothing we're not prepared to handle. We're going to do our job, but we're going to do our job to the best of our ability and hopefully kind of show some of their new guys what we're about.
0: I'm interested as just a player and a fan of Canada West and U Sports and student athletes. Anton Abinrud's story, does that, no matter the colors and what jersey do they wear, how much inspiration does everybody in Canada West draw from Anton's story that he's back on the field this year?
1: It's remarkable, right? Like, I think when he went down last year, it was so much of a shock to everyone, like as humans, right? Like, let alone football side of it all. And just to see him persevere and overcome that it's not only great to see another human recover, but as a football player and as a person that we know he is and the competitor that we know he is, it's awesome. Like, obviously, it's unfortunate we got to play against him again because he is good at his job, but it's just awesome to see him come back and thriving.
0: Yeah, he did okay last week for the quarterback for the Huskies in their monster win, as it's the Huskies and the Rams. I want to draw back on kind of the family bond, and you're not the only family with the Rams. Like, the Sombacks have a big family when it comes to football and Rams, from junior or college or whatever. What is it like to be kind of second generation? Some of these families are third generation Rams in Regina.
1: Yeah, that's kind of took all the indecision out of recruiting for me in particular, right out of it. Like, I knew exactly where I wanted to be. Like, go to any, my family meets up every Sunday, and every Sunday we look at Rams jerseys and we talk about the good old days, and it's all over the place. Obviously, my uncles, both sides of my family, my dad, obviously, and his uncle Bernie, like, through and through Rams, and it, like, the smile on my grandma's face after I come off her game is like the most heartwarming thing I've ever seen in my life. Means so much to me, and means so much that I'm able to show her that she cares for me, and what my dad did means a lot for me as well. So it's remarkable, truly.
0: You're not able to pull 42 away from Millsy yet?
1: Oh, I tried.
0: Well, he's 50 or so. Maybe next year, or no? Are you solid on 55 right now?
1: It might be too late now. I might have to make my own identity.
0: Yeah, there you go. And you're definitely doing that from your rookie year all the way now into year three on the defense of the Rams. I know you're going to have a blast on Saturday at Mosaic Stadium against those Huskies. Best of luck, Owen. It's been a treat having you on, because I think when in my university days, I did do an interview with Jeff Zimmer back in the day. So there you go. It's come full circle. Owen, thanks so much.
1: Awesome. Thank you very much.
0: That is Owen Zimmer, linebacker of the Regina Rams against the Huskies Saturday, 2 o'clock. They were putting the stripes down at Mosaic Stadium. Of course, you also have the Hilltops and the Thunder this weekend, too. Dandy weekend of football across Saskatchewan. And yes, I know. Intensity starting to ratchet up for high school football, too, down the stretch run for playoff seeding. And we'll have the latest for you all right here on 980 CJME and 650 CKOM.
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7: And now, Prosperity Saskatchewan, presented by the Government of Saskatchewan, Nutrien, and Cameco.
8: As Saskatchewan moves towards building and operating nuclear power plants, there has also been a lot of work being done in the background getting things ready. The Saskatchewan Industrial and Mining Suppliers Association, or SIMSA, has already answered a key question. Can we build all of the parts for a nuclear power plant in Saskatchewan? The answer was yes, technically we can do it. Saskatchewan has the expertise to build almost anything. But then the big question is, but is it economical to build everything here? And what is best built here for here and what might be built for other areas? So SIMSA has been working on that answer, and we will deliver a report in the near future. In short, the answer is we must build portions here for a reactor, such as the concrete. We could build some parts here, and some should be imported. The thing is, we are organized well in advance. I'm Eric Anderson from SIMSA.
7: Prosperity Saskatchewan, presented by the Government of Saskatchewan, Nutrien, and Cameco.
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0: with you on the Green Zone. Well, the Blue Jays are finally officially eliminated from the playoffs, and I can book where I'm getting lunch from Justin Blackwell. Did I want the Jays to make the playoffs? Yes, I did. I just didn't think they were going to, and Justin was sure they were going to make the playoffs. So he put a little side bet on it. And now that they missed the playoffs, I will get a free lunch. Thanks to Justin Blackwell. But there are some comments that has Blue Jay Nation all over X social media. With Vladimir Guerrero Jr. in a Spanish interview saying he doesn't get paid for the future. He got his big contract for what he did. Now, a lot of, are you kidding me? You're getting paid to hit the baseball. Hit the baseball. So it's upset a few people when it comes to the Toronto Blue Jays. So Vladdy actually, he doubled down a bit today when he was asked about those comments. You want to clarify those comments that you don't get paid for the now and the future, but you get, and he said, well, yeah, I don't regret those comments. That's what I said. They paid me for what I had done as a, you know, what he finished second in MVP voting a few years ago. But he did say and point out, I signed that deal before last season and we had the year we had. We went to the World Series. So he was kind of defending himself. It's not like I've gotten lazy because I think I'm getting paid for what I've done. And then he was asked, do you think about the contract? And he says all the time, when I ground out, those types of things, he's like, he knows he has to be better. So he did double down that, yeah, I'm getting all this money for what I have done, even though in the new world order of sports, you get paid for what they expect of you. Like Macklin Celebrini is not getting paid the $18 million a year for last year. He's getting paid that much money because they are projecting that's actually going to be a bargain by the end of that deal, that he will live up to these expectations. And it creates a whole conversation of, does sports currently have it backwards? Should they be giving these guys all this money because we think you're going to be deserving of it, and so here's a bunch of guaranteed money. Look at Deshaun Watson with the Cleveland Browns. They gave him $250 million guaranteed. And the projection that he was going to be an all-pro quarterback, and he has been an all-pro pile of garbage for the Cleveland Browns. Like stealing money from that organization the way he's playing. But that's the Browns' fault. So there's already the debate. Will Vladdy get booed in Toronto when he's announced on Friday? I would hope not. I would hope not for these comments that he's getting paid for what he did, not what's expected of him. But he does still expect a lot from himself.
1: 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The Green Zone with Jamie Nye. 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
11: From the National Newsroom of the Canadian Press, I'm John Kennedy. Prime Minister Mark Carney says Canada has examined the possibility that the U.S. military could take action against the country. During an interview with the New York Times published today, Carney didn't provide details about the planning, but said it would have been irresponsible not to examine the possibility that he calls an extreme tail risk. He also discussed plans to reduce Canada's reliance on the Starlink satellite internet service provided by Elon Musk and the possibility of finding alternatives to U.S.-made F-35 fighter jets. A Canadian AI pioneer and the heads of two major AI companies in America have pleaded with the United Nations to set controls on artificial intelligence.
12: Canada's Joshua Bengio urged the UN Security Council not to dismiss warnings about AI as some sort of marketing stunt. He says AI poses three main threats.
13: First, catastrophic misuse, for example, by terrorists. Second, power concentration. And third, loss of control of AI.
12: Bengio calls the threat unprecedented, but says there are solutions, like including international agreements on technical options that would make AI safe by design. But the United States continues to reject any effort to regulate the technology. Jason White, The Canadian Press.
11: UBC political scientist Stuart Prest says the NDP is facing an unanticipated electoral map with the emergence of the newly minted Conservative leader Lorne Dorkson. Prest says the faction of the party that valued Carolyn Findlay to the party's leadership remains, but Dorkson seems to embody a more moderate conservatism. Prest says the timing of the British Columbia election overlaps with a municipal vote, and it didn't have to happen that way.
14: Voters who are looking for reasons to tune things out are looking for reasons to vote against the NDP. It's just another reason. So we will know what the voters think, and the NDP, now that they have asked for the voters' judgment, they should not be surprised once it's rendered.
11: Prest says the election will give a window into the country's conservative movement more broadly, while the NDP is facing a tougher sell on voters than it was anticipating. Statistics Canada says the rate of 1.26 children per woman was virtually unchanged from 2024. Fertility rates have been falling around the world since 2009, and Canada is ranking in the bottom 7 among 20 high-income countries. Sociology professor at Western University Kate Choi says if women wait to have their first children, they have less time to have more kids, and the fertility rate declines.
15: For young Canadians, to have the type of environment that can allow them to have the number of children when they want to have children, independent of the barriers that preclude them from having children at the timing that they want.
11: Some of the barriers described are economic uncertainty, housing, unaffordability, and an absence of work-life balance. This is the Canadian Press. In sports, Trey Gibson pitched brilliantly into the seventh inning, and the Baltimore Orioles beat the Toronto Blue Jays 4-2, sweeping a doubleheader and at least temporarily staying alive in the American League playoff race. Davis Schneider hit a two-run homer for the Blue Jays, who are assured a losing season 1 year after winning the American League pennant. Matthew Liberatore ended an 11-start winless stretch, and Alex Burleson got his Major League best 112th RBI as the St. Louis Cardinals defeated the Pittsburgh Pirates 5-1. Liberatore gave up one run and six hits in 5 2/3 innings with six strikeouts and no walks. He had lost eight straight decisions, with his previous win coming on July 11th. Seattle Seahawks quarterback Sam Darnold returned to practice today for the first time since he was injured in the team's season opener. Coach Mike McDonald said Darnold would not take every rep in practice, but he'd be ramped up as the week goes on. He suffered a glute injury on the first series against New England. From the Canadian Press, I'm John Kennedy.
16: I'm David Curtin with your 650 CKOM News Update. A Saskatoon lawyer says the fire department is being unreasonable as it gets set to tear down an encampment Thursday morning. Crystal Fafard has filed an injunction to halt that, but can't get a hearing until Monday. She asked the department to pause the tear down, but she says they refused. The department says the encampment is too big and too dangerous. A Saskatoon family's breathing easier. Paige Hemmingson and her 2-month-old daughter were last seen by their family on Monday. Police issued an alert Tuesday saying the family was concerned because Paige may have been in a vulnerable state. But we learned today that mother and daughter have been found safe and sound. Once again, the opposition NDP is calling on the provincial government to pause the gas tax. This comes one day after the Alberta government did it. Tiny homes are expected to be built in three northern Saskatchewan communities for Métis residents. The provincial government, the federal government, and the Métis Nation Saskatchewan all contributing money to this $3 million project. A total of 12 homes will be built in Lalonde, Cumberland House, and Buffalo Narrows by next spring. CKOM weather, a few clouds with a low of 8 overnight. Sunny, 24 on Thursday, 28 degrees on Friday. That's your 650 CKOM News Update. I'm David Curtin.
17: 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The Green Zone with Jamie Nye, 650 CKOM.

0: Well, a good Wednesday afternoon. I'm Jamie Nye. This is the Green Zone. As it's a day, we say goodbye to the Toronto Blue Jays playoff hopes. Bye. As Vladdy Guerrero Jr. and John Schneider and Max Scherzer doing the post-game analysis after a 4-2 loss to the Orioles, Vladdy doubled down that, yeah, he's getting paid for what he's done. Although he does think about the contract and knows he's not living up to expectation and needs to be better next year. Max Scherzer would not say if he's retiring, likely going to retire. I imagine we see him on Sunday. I know he pitched today, but I imagine they'll throw him out there for the swan song, if he is calling it a career, on Sunday for the Jays. And there's going to be a full dissection over the offseason. But remember, will there be baseball next year? That is a big question with the contract negotiations that will happen between the PA and the league after the World Series. We're focusing on the National Hockey League right now. Our preview series continues. We're going to stop in Ottawa, and he is not new to the Green Zone, but he's new to the Coming In Hot podcast. He'll be doing post-game stuff for the Ottawa Senators over the course of this season. Alex Adams, congratulations on the new gig, by the way.
1: Thank you very much. I'm really excited to get started.
0: So I imagine everybody's over the Brady Tkachuk stuff already, right, Alex, in Ottawa? Like, we can move on or not?
1: I don't know. I always think it's like, how long does it take to get over your ex? For some people, it's quick. For others, it's not. I think for Sens fans, it's going to be an interesting, some might already be over it. I think some won't be, especially until he plays back here in Ottawa and the Boobirds will be singing in full chorus. I think it's really interesting that Michael Anlauer's chipped in and kind of taken some shots at the Tkachuks and talking about how blood is thicker than water and how basically that Keith and Matthew pushed Brady out of town. So I don't think this storyline is going to go anywhere anytime soon, even if the players, management, and everyone here in Ottawa, and probably Brady himself, wants it to end.
0: So What was your take on Michael Anlauer? And I was a little surprised, I guess, that the owner wanted to go there after this massive trade. I thought he'd be more of a, hey, we're moving on, and that would be that. But he definitely didn't say that the other day.
1: No, he didn't. I mean, I think he almost said the quiet part out loud that everyone here in Ottawa kind of knew, but, you know, people in the org didn't want to say newsy, and same with Travis Green, but I really liked it. I think that, you know, for a long time here in Ottawa, the owner, let's say, just self-sabotaged the fan base, the team, and kind of wasn't someone to kind of almost believe in Anlauer's predecessor. And I think with Michael Anlauer, like, he brings the passion, he gives a you-know-what about the team, and I think that's something that this fan base really wants and rejoices, especially when their captain asks out. So I think a lot of people in Ottawa felt like, that's my owner. I want him to kind of back the team up and say, like, hey, we want people that want to be here. It's great to be an Ottawa Senator. And, you know, if Brady doesn't want to do that, then, like, he can go be himself somewhere else, but we don't want him. And I think that's something that is needed. And if you go back in the past and you look at Michael Anlauer, he likes to be outspoken. I think this is kind of who he is. And congrats to Pierre LeBrun for getting it on the record.
0: So, Alex, when you look at the Ottawa Senators, a team definitely that was, you know, chipping away and on the rise, how big of a setback is it without Brady Tkachuk in the lineup every night?
1: You could argue it's not a setback, and if anything, it's, you know, addition by subtraction, because, you know, last year there was a lot of drama here. It felt like every 2 weeks there was something the players had to ask about, were asked about, that had nothing to do with hockey, whether it's the Olympics or podcasts or whatever it may be. And I think ultimately with Brady Tkachuk and everything that happened, like, this team now with William Eklund, Andrei Burakovsky, like, the team's still really young. Tim Stutz is going to take another step. Drake Batherson just signed a big contract, and he's still in his prime. Like, a lot of their players are just maturing and should be slightly better this year than they were last year. So you could make a reasonable kind of assumption that they could be just as good, if not better. Obviously, Brady Tkachuk is a big loss, but he spiritually and everything that kind of was surrounding around him affected the team, it seemed, negatively last year. And without that gone and kind of decent wins, it could be really beneficial for the team.
0: When you look at this Ottawa Senators team going into this season, how good does Linus Ullmark have to be to push this team back to the playoffs? Like, how much is this on, I know it's not all on the goaltending, but how crucial does he have to be if there's, especially if there's a downtick in offense?
1: I think you hit it on the nail. I think he's the X factor for this season. If he plays 45, 50 games and he can be slightly above league average, I think the Sens are a playoff team. Because last year they had, he was terrible until the end of the year when he came back from mental health leave, and he was great in the playoffs. But ultimately, the reason why the Sens were a wild card team was because they didn't get enough saves. So I think hopefully this year, you know, for him and the team, if he can play well and he seems to be in a much better kind of spirit after his mental health leave and coming back from that, there's a real possibility that he can be great. But if he struggles again, like, how many teams can survive terrible goaltending in the NHL and make the playoffs, right? And sometimes it's just like, do you have the goalie or not? And I think for the Senators, there's been a long history of goalies failing here. Allmark's kind of been up and down. But I think if Linus Ullmark is good this year, the Sens will be good. If he struggles, I don't know if they can make up for bad goaltending this season.
0: Now, I know Jake Sanderson is a dual citizen, but was there any attention on Jake with the Brady Tkachuk stuff and the U.S. Olympic group chat, et cetera, on his future in Ottawa?
1: I don't think we're at that point right now. He spoke to Elliot Friedman on 32 Thoughts and kind of said, like, you know, the Sens kind of talked to me and said, like, are you good? Do you like being in Ottawa? And he kind of reaffirmed everything. And, you know, Michael and I were talked about it too. Like, Jake is in Brady Tkachuk. His dad's Canadian. He doesn't have two, you know, a brother and a father who are proud Americans who are basically in his ear telling him to leave, leave, leave. And he's just a very different guy than Brady. So I don't think it's apples to apples, but I think the problem is that, you know, we see the precedent with Connor Hellebuck, with Dylan Larkin, and all those guys on Team USA, even Zach Werenski to a lesser extent. So I think it's something to monitor, but I don't think we're at the point where anyone in Ottawa should be worried about the future of Jake Sanderson being elsewhere than Ottawa itself.
0: Like, he feels to me like the guy now. I know a lot of attention will be on Stutzla, but to me, it's more on Jake Sanderson as the kind of the Eric Carlson-esque type blue liner for this organization. How crucial is his commitment? Because he's 24. He's just getting into the prime as a defenseman, and he's on a pretty healthy cap number right now. I think he'd be signing for a lot more if he was a free agent next season.
1: I think he'd be signing for double. But going to Sanderson himself, I think he's a Norris-esque defenseman. Like, to me, like, I hope that in the next year or two, people around the NHL world really, truly appreciate how good he is. Like, to me, being around him, he's the best defensive defenseman in the league, and he still can get you 60, 70 points a season, which is a pretty unbelievable kind of dual threat as a player. And he's only getting better. Every year he's gotten better in terms of his point production. You'd expect that this year to take an uptick as well. And he's just, in my opinion, he's their best player. As good as Tim Stützle is, and Tim Stützle is super, you know, dynamic and awesome and could be a superstar in this league, Jake Sanderson has everything you want in a defenseman defensively and is still a really, really good point-getting guy as well. So he's almost like the anti-Carlson, where it's like less flair, but everything is consistent and just so kind of such a great, graceful skater, but also such a really, really good defenseman. And then you add that with offensive upside, and man, that's one hell of a player. And he can play 30 minutes a night in sleep. He did that in the playoffs. He can shut anyone down from the McDavids to the McKinnons to the Celebrinis. So I think he's the best player on the team moving forward. It'll be interesting to see if he becomes the next captain.
0: Is there any chance we can convince him to play for Canada at the next Olympics? Is that any chance? Some negotiation.
1: I tried to talk to him about that, but I think there's a story about him when he was like 15 or 16 and he was kind of on the fence, and ultimately the U.S. National Development Program got got him. But there was a world where he could have been a Canadian, and man, maybe that would have been the difference in that crazy gold medal game. We'll never know, I guess.
0: Yeah, we'll never know. But Alex, I'm going to put you on the spot ahead of the season. Okay. Will the Ottawa Senators be in the playoffs in a very difficult Atlantic Division this year?
1: They will make the playoffs, and I think if Linus Allmark provides them good to very good goaltending, I think they're going to be a top three team in the Atlantic. Because if you look at any and all of their defensive metrics and kind of shot share metrics last year, they were top five in the league. All they what just didn't happen was they didn't get saves. So I think when you put in saves with this team, I think they'll be a really, really good team. They have 20 goal guys in the fourth line. Their defense is stacked and has a ton of really, really good options. I think they're going to make the playoffs, although if it was any other division, I would say it's a lock. But in the Atlantic, there's so many good teams that it's you never know.
0: And by the way, Alex, I will say that if is a big capitalized block letter bold IF for Linus Allmark.
1: Let's just say sometimes I trust him, sometimes I don't.
0: Yeah.
1: So that's how I feel about it.
0: Well, Alex, this has been a great chat. We'll have you back during the season. And congratulations again on the new gig with coming in hot and the post game.
1: Thank you so much.
0: That is Alex Adams joining us as he covers the Ottawa Senators. You can check out his postgame on Coming in Hot podcast out of Ottawa. That's a big F. I don't know. Top three in the Atlantic. Florida's going to be top three in the Atlantic. Toronto's going to be in that conversation. Montreal's definitely in that conversation. Buffalo last year, we saw what they were able to do. The Tampa Bay Lightning aren't going away. Whew, that division's a gauntlet in the Atlantic. There's a preview of the Ottawa Senators. What do you think? Are they making the playoffs? I speak to you, Ottawa Senator fans. Or is it just Britain in the newsroom? Oh, yeah, Jacob as well is an Ottawa Senator fan. 1-877-332-8255. And no, I didn't forget about you, Jace. 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
0: Some interesting CFL news today. When it comes to expansion, a report out of TVI Sports in Quebec is reporting, and this is pretty significant report when it comes to expansion to Quebec City, that even the Board of Governors of the CFL have, in some way, it's pretty vague, but in some way have signed off on expansion. Now, this isn't they've been granted a franchise yet or anything like that, but they're definitely moving forward on this projected stadium build in Quebec City. This just came down today. Stuart Johnston is quoted in the piece, and it says, yes, we are talking to a real estate billionaire in Quebec. He is very interested in expanding the CFL to Quebec City for a 10th team. Now, when? You're probably going, well, when is this team going to start? The report says 2030, 2031, because they need a CFL-ready stadium. So it'll take some time to build that. But interesting report out of Quebec City on CFL expansion today.
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6: As Saskatchewan moves towards building and operating nuclear power plants, there has also been a lot of work being done in the background getting things ready. The Saskatchewan Industrial and Mining Suppliers Association, or SIMSA, has already answered a key question. Can we build all of the parts for a nuclear power plant in Saskatchewan? The answer was yes, technically we can do it. Saskatchewan has the expertise to build almost anything. But then the big question is, but is it economical to build everything here? And what is best built here for here, and what might be built for other areas? So SIMSA has been working on that answer, and we will deliver a report in the near future. In short, the answer is we must build portions here for a reactor, such as the concrete. We could build some parts here, and some should be imported. The thing is, we are organized well in advance. I'm Eric Anderson from SIMSA.
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7: I'm David Curtin with your 650 CKOM news update. A Saskatoon lawyer says the fire department is being unreasonable as it gets set to tear down an encampment Thursday morning. Crystal Fafard has filed an injunction to halt that, but can't get a hearing until Monday. She asked the department to pause the tear down, but she says they refused. The department says the encampment is too big and too dangerous. A Saskatoon family's breathing easier. Paige Hemmingson and her 2-month-old daughter were last seen by their family on Monday. Police issued an alert Tuesday saying the family was concerned because Paige may have been in a vulnerable state. But we learned today that mother and daughter have been found safe and sound. Once again, the opposition NDP is calling on the provincial government to pause the gas tax. This comes one day after the Alberta government did it. Tiny homes are

0: expected to be built in three northern Saskatchewan communities for Métis residents. The provincial government, the federal government, and the Métis Nation of Saskatchewan all contributing money to this $3 million project. A total of 12 homes will be built in Lalonde, Cumberland House, and Buffalo Narrows by next spring. CKOM weather, a few clouds with a low of 8 overnight. Sunny, 24 on Thursday, 28 degrees on Friday. That's your 650 CKOM news update. I'm David Curtin.
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0: Coming up at 5:05 on a Wednesday, it's a double take with Daryl Davis. We have a lot to get to with Daryl, from the Blue Jays' dismal season, finally, mercifully, coming to an end with their playoff chances anyways. Today, the dissection begins, and it all starts with Vladdy Guerrero Jr., to Mark Messier's comments about Mike Babcock being the head coach of the Edmonton Oilers. He's deeply troubled at the process, that the players might have had too much power in picking the next head coach of the Oilers, even though, you know, the hypocrite got Pat Quinn fired and got Mike Keenan as the head coach in Vancouver real quick, didn't he? To this report out today about Quebec City expansion, Daryl has been covering CFL expansion since he was a child, I'm pretty sure. Like, that's what it feels like. It has been going on forever on Halifax, the Atlantic Schooners. In the 80s, they were talking about this. But today, a report from TVA Sports says that the potential owner, he's a billionaire, he's in real estate in Quebec, does have unanimous support of the Board of Governors of the CFL to continue to move forward on CFL expansion to Quebec City. So, does Daryl believe? Do you believe? Like, I'm sorry. This is, you got to prove it. I want to see shovels in the ground. Heck, that might not even be enough for me. I might not believe it until they actually kick the ball off in Quebec City for a 10th team in CFL expansion. I was in the room at Grey Cup. How long? Was it seven years ago? I think it was 7 years ago in Calgary. At a ballroom, the Atlantic Schooner Room, when Randy Ambrosi had the whole, he invited, he was going around, come on. You need to be there Friday night at the Atlantic Schooner Room. A huge announcement. CFL football coming to Halifax. How's that going for us? So, yeah, we've been burned a few times on CFL expansion. Do you believe? 1-877-332-8255. This is the Green Zone. We're going to open up the fan line, but it was interesting today. Devontae Adams of the LA Rams was talking to a program down south, and he brought out his Taco Bell secret purple card. There's only two people who have one. He and Kevin Hart, apparently. And this grants them Taco Bell for life, because millionaires need free Taco Bell, apparently. But he said it's like his prized possession, is this Taco Bell for life card. It's got his name inscribed on it. It's like a credit card. So nobody, if anybody steals it, it's got Devontae Adams on it. So there's only two. So we were going around the Green Zone Lounge today. If you could get a fast food card for life, where would it be? Because I had an asterisk on this question for me. Is this pre or post celiac diagnosis? Because I'll tell you what, that honey oat spicy Italian sub at Subway, that got me through university. No word of a lie. That was the go-to. I went to the university. You know the Subway. There's a McDonald's right there. Don't need no Big Mac. Get me that honey oat bread Subway sandwich. Now, post celiac diagnosis, things have changed a little bit. Fast food is not really friendly to a gluten-free diet. I'll be honest. So can I go with the Joe's Deli in Regina? If anybody knows, you know, they retired for a little bit. Their kids have now taken over. Although whenever I go over there, I notice that Joe's still working. helping out the kids, but that can I get that for life? Because my goodness, that is a nice lunch on the cheat days for Jamie and I. 1-877-332-8255. Adam says triple grandpa burgers every day. A&W. See, can I just point out the hierarchy of the burger at A&W? I've never spoken about this, never thought there'd be a day and given me the opportunity to speak to this on the radio. But why is the grandpa burger the triple burger? Because usually, like, the seniors menu is like a three-quarter portion or something like that. Shouldn't the Papa burger be the triple burger? The grandpa burger be the double? No. That's what it feels like to me. 1-877-332-8255. These are not, this is sometimes you're going to get deep thoughts by Jamie and I here on the Green Zone. I apologize. Max is going Firehouse Subs. See, again, not the greatest gluten-free menu for Firehouse Subs. So I can't speak to that. This is new to Saskatchewan. Luke's going Mickey D's just because of the fries. Now, Luke, their fries are made in an individual potato fryer. McDonald's fries for the win. Absolutely. Luke, 1-877-332-8255. Another person coming in here for A&W would be their go-to when it comes to if you had that. DeMonte, he pulls it out of like his wallet. Like, look at this. This is my prized possession. Taco Bell for life. He and Kevin Hart, the only ones that have it. Now here's one. Does this Cineplex movie theater popcorn with extra butter? Does that count as fast food? I think we can count that as fast food. And you will save way more money with that card than you would at some of the other fast food places. As we continue here on the Green Zone. Okay, let's go to Glenn, north of Dewdney. Glenn, what is it for you?
1: The guy's got a free pass at Taco Bell. Who cares? Weston Dressler had a pass for life for free sandwiches from the Italian Star Deli. By the way, you still owe me two sandwiches from there for our bet from years ago, Jamie, that we
0: now I don't know about that. I'd like to get an accountant on board on that, Glenn.
1: Oh, there's no statute of limitations on that there, buddy.
0: No, you don't think so? This was our old Pats and Warriors bets that we had back in the day. But Italian Star Deli, shout out to Carlos and the gang over at Italian Star. Yeah. I think, he was helping Locker out with the word of the day during the Italy Olympics back in the day. Carlos from the Italian Sardelli. Good choice. The fan line is open here on the Green Zone. Anything goes. Maybe you don't want to talk food. Maybe you want to talk about CFL expansion. That's where Wayne's at in Saskatoon. What do you think of the report out of Quebec City?
2: Actually, Jamie, Weber and all you can eat KFC. I'm going to card for that place.
0: KFC?
2: Yeah.
0: Okay. I haven't had Dirty Bird in a long time, to be quite honest.
2: Oh, man. No one's called that since my dad did. Okay. Expansion in Quebec. You know what? I almost saw a pig get off the ground flapping his wings. He didn't make it. Jamie, it's all
0: pig
2: flies. I mean, that's just not happening in Quebec.
0: Okay, so Wayne is a no on he doesn't see it happening with the Quebec City expansion. When pigs fly. Sorry, I immediately think of the Simpsons episode when Mr. Burns talking about donating money and then the pig flies across the window. But So that's where Wayne's at on Quebec City expansion in the CFL. Doesn't believe it. Yeah, we've been burned a lot, so I want to see a building being built. Like, I want to see the news conference with the mayor and the premier and the owner and the CFL with a picture of a stadium in the background, and then with hard hats and shovels, and they start digging, because we've never gotten that before on CFL expansion. 1-877-332-8255 here on the Green Zone. Couple more coming in from A&W. David says Arby's, all you can eat roast beef and melted cheese, no contest. What? California sub. That was a good little stop too. Back in my pre-celiac days. 1-877-332-8255 is the fan line. Devontae Adams, he's got Taco Bell for life card. He and Kevin Hart, the only ones in the world, apparently. And I imagine the owner of Taco Bell. But what would be your fast food guilty pleasure that, man, I could use a secret card for fast food for life? This is 980 CJME and 650 CKOM.
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0: Open line time here on the Green Zone. Jamie and I with you on this Wednesday. We were having a little bit of fun with Davante Adams, the LA Rams receiver. Had a big night the other night for the Rams in their win over the Giants. But when he was doing a television interview today, he pulled out his Taco Bell for Life card, which had us discussing what would be the fast food place you'd need and want and desire when it comes to fast food for a lifetime card. Dave says the Paddy Wagon. It's in Regina at the Highland, and then there's one in the South End. Speaking of Daves that have attended the Paddy Wagon, I believe Foo Fighters were at the Paddy Wagon while they were in Regina. I wonder what the review was. They were also at El's Cafe, and if you noticed, Pat of the Foo Fighters was wearing an El's Cafe bunny hug during the Foo Fighters set in Regina last week. Andy doesn't have a location. This is Andy's request. The free food card, anywhere they make good beef donair with extra tzatziki sauce. Just anywhere. He wants the best place. He doesn't know where it is, hasn't found it yet, but he knows it's out there. There used to be, like, when I lived in Emmett, there was a donair place right across the street. Cheeseburger with donair meat on top. Somebody I worked with gave me that hint. I never repaid him, but I should have, because that was a great tip from that place. Is this true? Does A&W really have an animal burger with six patties? Is that a thing that's actually true, or is that AI? Is this an AI thing? I've never heard of this. The animal burger? This is news to me, Owen. I'm gonna research this to make sure you're not lying to me.
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7: Crisp fall day, a tang of smoke in the air, the autumn leaves ablaze with color, and then it's all covered in snow or frost.
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1: From the National Newsroom of the Canadian Press, I'm Karen Rebo. Prime Minister Mark Carney has shared that he studied the possibility of U.S.-led military action in Canada. In a New York Times interview published Wednesday, Carney declined to discuss in detail what that examination involved, but suggested it would be irresponsible not to prepare for such risk management, what he called extreme tail risk. U.S. President Donald Trump has repeatedly mused about turning Canada into the 51st state, and while he ruled out using military force to annex Canada in early 2025, he has said he would consider using economic force to get Canada to become part of the states. The Times says Carney disclosed that he and Trump speak frequently, even since trade talks collapsed last month. That's something the PM has said multiple times in recent weeks. Canadian AI pioneer Yoshua Bengio is among a chorus of voices calling for controls on artificial intelligence. Bengio and the CEOs of two major American AI companies told the UN Security Council on Wednesday about the dangers of AI and pleaded for the UN to set controls on the burgeoning technology.
2: Just a day earlier, Secretary General Antonio Guterres said,
3: "Killer robots must have no place in our future."
2: Anthropic CEO Dario Amodei says the concerns are real.
4: "If managed poorly, I even believe that AI could be a risk to humanity as a whole."
2: OpenAI's Sam Altman says AI companies need to be regulated.
5: "They must be shaped through democratic processes and by governments accountable to the people that they serve."
2: Computer scientist Yoshua Bengio says there are three global threats from AI.
6: First, catastrophic misuse, for example, by terrorists. Second, power concentration. And third, loss of control of AI.
2: Bengio says the warnings are not a marketing stunt. For world leaders, one key question about AI is who should control life and death decisions, humans or machines? I'm Ed Donahue.
1: Security officers at the Bank of Canada went on strike in June after talks failed to secure a new collective agreement between the central bank and the union. NDP leader Avi Lewis told a rally in Ottawa Wednesday that the federal government is defying its own labor laws. With such a move at federally regulated workplaces after the head of the central bank admitted to using replacement workers during this ongoing strike.
7: "And won a law against this very practice, which cuts deep against the very right of workers to withdraw their labor in the most extreme circumstances. And this government and this employer has made it absolutely clear that they are prepared to defy the law of this country."
1: Bank of Canada Governor Tiff Macklem said some exceptions allow replacement workers when necessary to prevent threats to life, health or safety, or to prevent serious damage to property. This is the Canadian Press. In sports, the Toronto Blue Jays playoff hopes have been snuffed out 1 year after winning the American League pennant and getting to the World Series. The Baltimore Orioles beat the Blue Jays 4-2 in both games of their doubleheader in Baltimore Wednesday. The Jays were actually knocked out of contention for a wild card berth in the first game. The Orioles are at least temporarily still alive in the American League playoff race. The Cleveland Guardians lost to Boston, letting the Red Sox clinch a playoff spot. The White Sox lost to Kansas City, which delays Chicago's chance at a playoff berth. Ben Rice hit his 40th and 41st home runs as the New York Yankees beat the Tampa Bay Rays 9-2. And in the WNBA, the Toronto Tempo are set to play their season finale on the road Thursday night against the Connecticut Sun. The Tempo are 11-32 and riding a 7-game losing streak entering the game, having long been eliminated from playoff contention. From the Canadian Press, I'm Karen Rebo.
8: I'm David Curtin with your 650 CKOM News Update. A Saskatoon lawyer says the fire department is being unreasonable as it gets set to tear down an encampment Thursday morning. Crystal Fafard has filed an injunction to halt that, but can't get a hearing until Monday. She asked the department to pause the tear down, but she says they refused. The department says the encampment is too big and too dangerous. A Saskatoon family's breathing easier. Paige Hemmingson and her 2-month-old daughter were last seen by their family on Monday. Police issued an alert Tuesday saying the family was concerned because Paige may have been in a vulnerable state. But we learned today that mother and daughter had been found safe and sound. Once again, the opposition NDP is calling on the provincial government to pause the gas tax. This comes one day after the Alberta government did it. Tiny homes are expected to be built in three northern Saskatchewan communities for Métis residents. The provincial government, the federal government, and the Métis Nation of Saskatchewan all contributing money to this $3 million project. A total of 12 homes will be built in Lalonde, Cumberland House, and Buffalo Narrows by next spring. CKOM weather, a few clouds with a low of 8 overnight. Sunny, 24 on Thursday, 28 degrees on Friday. That's your 650 CKOM News Update. I'm David Curtin.
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0: All right, welcome back to the show, everybody. I am Tamara Cherry, in for Evan Bray, just for a few days this week. This is this next subject is one that most of us would rather not think about until suddenly we have to. Medical assistance in dying is now part of end-of-life care for a growing number of Canadian and Saskatchewan families. Health Canada's most recent data shows MAID accounted for just over 5% of all deaths in the country in 2024. That's more than 1 in 20 people who died in Canada in 2024 did so using medical assistance in dying. And the number keeps rising. Lawyer and, dare I say, prolific author George Takash has a new book out, and it's called The Book of MAID, Understanding Medical Assistance in Dying in Canada. And it's meant to be exactly what the title says, a clear, practical guide for anyone facing this decision or supporting someone who is. George, welcome back to the Evan Bray Show. Thanks for taking the time.
1: Good to be here.
0: George, you have, and we've had you on this show talking about these other issues. You've written books about geopolitics. You've written about technology. What made you write a book about medical assistance in dying, and why now?
1: So this book does have a personal story. Both of my parents, when they died about 10 years apart, they had very difficult deaths and dying processes. My mother in particular was diagnosed stage 4 lung cancer, and she had to go through that just before MAID came in. So she knew it was coming. She desperately wanted it, but she missed the window on the Canadian MAID. She then wanted to go to Switzerland to get MAID there, but for reasons that are long and convoluted, you know, that didn't work. So when I went through that, I vowed that one day, if I could do something to raise consciousness about MAID, to avoid the kind of suffering that she went through. And by the way, 2/3 of all MAID cases are exactly her scenario. They're terminal cancer cases. You have, let's say, 6 months left to live. You're typically in palliative care already, so it's not an either or, it's usually an and. But the last 2-3 months, depending on how palliative care is working for you, if it's not working for you, then MAID becomes a choice that you might want to consider.
0: Mm. George, this book, I mean, you wrote it as a guide for anybody who is navigating this decision. It is a very personal, individual decision, but it's one that impacts a lot of people. So I wonder, who did you write this book for mainly?
1: So another reason for writing it beyond my parents' situation is that about a year and a half ago, coincidentally, a couple of my friends, so my age, sort of mid-60s, each of them had a parent, a mom in one case, a dad in the other case, that out of the blue announced, I'm dying, I'm having MAID, and it's Monday, and I'm going to have MAID on Friday. And both kids, my contemporaries, they were not ready for it. They were in a state of shock. And to this day, both of them, the kids, feel very much out of sorts with the decision and how it came down and how their parents used MAID. So the second chapter of the book, it's a very short book, so they're short chapters, but there is a discussion about managing the process around MAID, particularly if there hasn't been discussion previously, how to start that discussion, how to talk to your spouse, your siblings, and of course, if you're elderly, how to talk to your adult children. And if you're an adult child, how you might at least initiate a discussion with your parents, just so you know. It's very interesting. Tomorrow, you know, people will talk about, you know, do you want to be cremated or buried, you know, this and that on the funeral and so forth. But they stop short of talking about MAID. And I'm trying to put that onto people's agenda.
0: Before we get further into that, George, and if you're just joining us, I'm Tamara Cherry in for Evan for a few days this week, and I'm speaking with George Takash, whose newest book is now out, and it's called The Book of MAID, Understanding Medical Assistance in Dying in Canada. And before we get more into that, talk to me, you know, for people who have never had to look into medical assistance in dying, walk us through it. Who is eligible for MAID in Canada, and how does the process actually work?
1: Yeah, so very quickly, and this is the meat and potatoes of the book, just a very neutral, dispassionate, here's how it works. So basically, the first thing to say about MAID is that it's a voluntary procedure. There's no such thing as forced MAID or involuntary euthanasia. If after you read the book, you say, you know what, that's not for me, not to worry. It'll never come up in terms of your own experience. But to get MAID, three things need to be in existence for you. First, you have to have an incurable medical condition. So I mentioned, terminal cancer, which is the most common condition, but it might be heart failure, it might be pulmonary, frailty. Lots and lots of different medical conditions will suffice. And that medical condition has to have caused you to suffer a serious decline in capability. So you can't bathe yourself. You can't toilet yourself. You can't feed yourself. You can't get out of the house the way you used to, whatever your particular decline is. And then third, and perhaps most importantly, that decline caused by your medical condition has to cause you intolerable suffering. So our system is very much geared to alleviating suffering. So again, you've got terminal cancer, you're already suffering, you see the next 3-4 months ahead of you, and you say, wow, if I could avoid that 3-4 months of really, really intense suffering, well, you can now do that through MAID. So that's the core of it. In terms of the process, to your question, two physicians have to find you eligible. So there are two assessments, and they can't be in the same clinic. So it's sort of like you need a second opinion as well, the first and second opinion. And then if you qualify, there's a scheduling of the MAID procedure. And this is one of the other points in the book. A lot of people think, oh, I'll just call up in the morning and have MAID in the afternoon. It doesn't work that way. You have to be thinking ahead. So if on a Monday you have your second assessment and you qualify, it's a good 10 to 12 to 14 days in most communities before you can actually get the MAID, because the pharmacy has to, order the drugs, the doctor has to, arrange the procedure, mechanics, and so on. So it's very sad when people who decide they want MAID don't get it because they run out of time. So that's another message in the book, is think about it a little bit sooner than you might otherwise.
0: George Takash, I'm going to ask you to just hold on for a few minutes while we go to break. And on the other side of the break, I want to get into some of the what have been some of the more controversial issues around MAID, and some of the issues that perhaps lead to some of those more difficult conversations for family members who might not agree with a person's choice for choosing MAID. We're going to get into that after the break. And listeners, if you want to send in some messages, 1-877-332-8255. Not opinions just yet. I mean, you can send in your opinions. We'll get to that during open lines. But if you have any questions for George about MAID, I can put them to George and ask him. 1-877-332-8255. George Takash, author of his newest book, the newest of many books, The Book of MAID, Understanding Medical Assistance in Dying in Canada. I'm Tamara Cherry in for Evan Bray on 650 CKOM and 980 CJME.
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4: And maybe it's time to come home. Hey, welcome back to the Evan Bray Show. I'm Tamara Cherry in for Evan for a few days this week while he helps out on his brother's farm. And I'm speaking with George Takash, whose latest book is out, and it's called The Book of Maid: Understanding Medical Assistance in Dying in Canada. And it's meant to be exactly what the title says. It's a clear, practical guide. It's not a long book, short chapters for anyone who's facing this decision or supporting someone or trying to support someone or maybe even just trying to understand someone who is. And George, we have some text messages coming in. You know that this is a very divisive issue. It's interesting because the stats show that more than one in five deaths in Canada in 2024, it's the most recent year we have these sorts of stats for, more than 1 in 20 deaths, 5% of all deaths in the country, were attributed to MAID in 2024. And you were telling me off air earlier, you know, people might think that this is, oh, it's all the hippies out in BC who are choosing this or over in Ontario, but Saskatchewan, the numbers are rising too. What can you tell me about the numbers in Saskatchewan before we get to our listener comments?
5: Yeah, so in Saskatchewan, cumulatively, so over the past 10 years, the number is just over 1,500. So it's enough of a group to say that, you know, Saskatchewan, like every other province, now has some experience under its belt with MAID. So, you know, the good news is we've now got a big enough database, both in Saskatchewan and across the country. Across the country, it's about 76,000 people have had MAID. So frankly, you know, some of the claims about MAID and some of the misunderstandings and some of the confusion, we've got enough of an experience base now that we can actually clear some of that stuff up. So that's very helpful. But to your point about it being divisive, I'm absolutely respectful 100% of anyone who, for religious reasons, for ethical reasons, for personal reasons, says, you know, I'm going to try to live to my last breath and that's what I'm all about. And I say, knock yourself out, and I will respect that. What I'm hoping, though, is that those people then also respect other people who say, actually, I'd like to avoid the last 3 months of a very, very painful and suffering experience. So as long as everybody, you know, respects everybody else, I think we'll be fine.
4: I got to say, there are so many comments coming in on this segment, George. A lot of them appreciative. They're happy that this conversation is happening and they want people to be able to have the choice. But then there's of course, other people who don't see the necessity for MAID and are saying some of the things that come up as criticisms of MAID. And you somewhat touched on this in the previous segment, but Helene in Saskatoon is writing in, I know a 70-year-old man went to see a cardiologist in Regina for chest pain. The cardiologist offered him MAID. Also in Ontario, MAID has been offered and completed in 24 hours in a hospital. How would you respond to that?
5: So on the first point, it's very interesting because in Canada, when a physician sees a patient and that patient's circumstances are such that, for instance, in the heart case, and obviously I don't know any of the facts and it's very important to know the facts, but basically if that physician is confronted with a patient with a condition that likely will result in their death in the next number of months, then in fact, they have to, just as they'll discuss palliative care, they will discuss MAID. In fact, they have to bring up MAID. So when people hear that, oh my goodness, it was the physician who first raised the point about MAID, that's actually part of the system that we have. Because what that physician should do is give that patient all their options.
4: Mm-hmm.
5: And that's what typically is happening when someone says, you know, the physician brought it up. In terms of having it in 24 hours, that does happen. So it can happen. It's very, very rare. First of all, the assessment itself often takes more than a day. In other words, the physician has to meet with you. They go through your medical records. I mean, it's quite an intensive process. And then it all happens a second time with the second physician. And then, as I said, before the break, they have to schedule it and so forth. But look, if you're in a bigger city and there's a hospital with sometimes it's called a MAID team, so people who the doctors and nurses do MAID quite frequently, and assuming they have, you know, capacity and time and that sort of thing, then, yeah, you can speed it up. But my general

0: who's depressed can die by MAID. What are your thoughts on that?
1: So currently, it's excluded from the model. You can't get MAID if your sole medical condition is mental illness. There's a big decision coming up this fall by the federal government as to whether to sort of allow mental illness to stand as the sole medical condition for a MAID procedure. My own view is that if you look at the Netherlands, Holland, who have had mental illness as a potential basis for MAID, they've had that now for 24 years. It works. It's not given capriciously. It's not the, you know, 17-year-old that, you know, didn't get into some university program and is feeling depressed and very sad and so on. It's not that at all. It's the person who's in their, you know, early to mid-50s for 20 years. They've had a debilitating mental condition. They've tried 5, 6, 7 different types of treatment. Nothing is working. And in that circumstance, assuming all the other conditions are met, I think it should be allowed.
0: All right. George Takash, I want to talk to you about dementia, but we're out of time. And I know this will probably come up in the calls, though. So I'm glad I have your book that I can refer people to. George Takash is the author of his most recent book. He's written about so many things. The Book of MAID, Understanding Medical Assistance in Dying in Canada. George, a pleasure as always. Thank you for taking the time and for writing this, what I think is a very valuable book.
1: My pleasure.
0: All right. I'm Tamara Cherry in for Evan Bray. On the other side of the break, we turn the phone lines over to you. What are your thoughts on this? 1 in 20 people dying by MAID in Canada, in deaths in 2024. Is that worrying? Is that hopeful? 1-877-332-8255 here on 650 CKOM and 980 CJME.
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3: I'm David Curtin with your 650 CKOM News Update. A Saskatoon lawyer says the fire department is being unreasonable as it gets set to tear down an encampment Thursday morning. Crystal Fafard has filed an injunction to halt that, but can't get a hearing until Monday. She asked the department to pause the tear down, but she says they refused. The department says the encampment is too big and too dangerous. A Saskatoon family's breathing easier. Paige Hemmingson and her 2-month-old daughter were last seen by their family on Monday. Police issued an alert Tuesday saying the family was concerned because Paige may have been in a vulnerable state. But we learned today that mother and daughter have been found safe and sound. Once again, the opposition NDP is calling on the provincial government to pause the gas tax. This comes one day after the Alberta government did it. Tiny homes are expected to be built in 3 northern Saskatchewan communities for Métis residents. The provincial government, the federal government, and the Métis Nation Saskatchewan all contributing money to this $3 million project. A total of 12 homes will be built in Lalonde, Cumberland House, and Buffalo Narrows by next spring. CKOM weather, a few clouds with a low of 8 overnight. Sunny, 24 on Thursday, 28 degrees on Friday. That's your 650 CKOM News Update. I'm David Curtin.
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13: The moment comes, you'll say,
14: well, our phone lines are lighting up and the text board is absolutely full. Not absolutely full. You can keep your thoughts coming in at 1-877-332-8255 and continue to get your calls in. We will do our best to get to you. But on this issue of MAID, it is open phones. We're talking about medical assistance and dying. As I just finished a conversation with George Takash, whose new book is now out called The Book of MAID, Understanding Medical Assistance in Dying in Canada. And before we go to the phone lines and I get to some of the text messages that are coming in, I just want to note, this is a deeply personal subject for a lot of listeners out there. Many of you will have had a loved one who has gone through MAID or who is considering it, or just who has strong feelings about it either way. So let's just keep that in mind as we have these conversations. There's a lot of feelings involved. And I got to say, just while I was reading through the text board over the break there, I had tears in my eyes reading some of the stories that you were sharing. So whether I get to your all of your messages or not, I just want to say thank you to everybody who has texted in at 1-877-332-8255. Now, I said at the beginning of my conversation with George, I pointed to the 2024 numbers from Health Canada. That's the latest. 2024 is the latest year for which we have stats on this. More than 1 in 20 people in Canada, more than 5%, of people who died in Canada that year died by medical assistance in dying. And my question to you is, how do you feel about that? Is it a worrying thing for you? Is it a sign of hope that we're allowing people to die with dignity or more compassion? I'm going to go to start with the phone lines now. Jonathan, you've been waiting patiently. Thank you for calling in from Regina. What are your thoughts on this?
15: Hi there. Hi, Tamara. Thanks for taking my call. I think it's atrocious. I think it's first of all, our Charter of Rights basically guarantees us life, liberty, and freedom of the person, right?
14: Mm-hmm.
15: So does that mean we're guaranteed to die for any way we want to? Do you think that means that?
14: I don't think that they wrote this into the Charter of Rights, but we die regardless.
15: So the point is do we have a right? Do I have a right to die for any reason I want to at all?
14: No, not okay, in this country under me. Not any reason, no.
15: Okay, so what happened was our liberal Supreme Court, way out east, just decided that since we have a right to life, we also have a right to death. And it's a very discriminatory interpretation of our Constitution, because it discriminates against all of us unless we just happen to be, you know, have a mental illness or be terminally ill. Like, I had a mental illness. I had probably intolerable, I could have died by MAID, you know, like, like when I was 18, 19, I was diagnosed with depression. Okay. And we've went from a country that supports people with depression to basically, I think, I looked it up on AI, it said that actually, I think it was passed by the parliament. It's been delayed 3 times, but it's coming. People with depression will be able to end their lives, but through our tax dollars. It's murder. It's wrong. We have forced our doctors to violate the Hippocratic Oath that they swore to never do harm.
14: Jonathan, I can hear the passion on this issue, and I really appreciate you calling in. I thank you. I'm going to go to the next caller just because there's so many people waiting. But thanks for weighing in on this, Jonathan. Lots of passion on this topic, folks. Jonathan is right in that you can't actually access MAID if mental illness is your sole diagnosis. You need to have another terminal disease. There is a decision that will be coming down in the courts later this year. But at this point, you cannot access MAID if you have a diagnosis of depression, for example. 2/3 of MAID cases in Canada are for terminal cancer. All right, let's go to Deb waiting in Regina. Deb, thanks for calling in. And I understand you lost both of your parents and you support the program. Can you tell me why you support it?
16: Yes, I lost both of my parents to cancer when they were in their 60s. And in my dad's case, he had had it the first time around. He had had surgery that was deemed successful and no further treatment required. And then approximately 2 years later, it came back and it was everywhere. He tried doing chemo. It was absolutely unsuccessful. And had MAID been available back then, and had my dad wanted to go that route, I actually would have been okay with it, because at the end of the day, the situation he was left with was in the hospital, sitting in a chair. He could not lie down, because if he laid down, he would not be able to breathe. He was wearing Depends, and he was basically stuck sitting in that chair until he died. Mm. I would not want my dad to suffer. Mm-hmm. There's absolutely no reason why, as a loving daughter, that I would not want my dad to be able to pass with dignity. I'm an animal lover. When my dog got advanced kidney failure and there was no hope, we did what is called the humane thing. There's just no reason, when it is a no-hope situation with no chance of recovery, if the person wants to end it peacefully, I have no problem with them making the decision to do that. And I would not have had a problem if my dad would have had the option for that route and if he would have taken it.
14: Mm. Deb, thank you so much for sharing. And I'm sorry that you had to see your father suffer that way. Thanks for calling and sending love to you in Regina.
16: Thank you, Tamara.
14: All right. Going to Jay in Humboldt. Jay, thanks for waiting on the line. What are your thoughts on this?
17: I have a varied opinion, I suppose, on this. I completely understand why MAID exists, and I agree with it. But my problem is, I think we're starting to lose the plot on it a little bit. Mm. As the previous caller explained her story, that's exactly the point of MAID. But later on this fall, if the government puts through mental illness as a reason for MAID, now that's lost the plot entirely. That's not what it's for. Being, and I don't mean to minimalize mental health or anything, but being sad is not a good reason to die. And all we've done, and I'm 51, and I remember very well for decades, we've been through mental health discussions in school, and we have mental health call numbers and talk to somebody, you know. It's not even a last resort. There's so much available and so much that can be done in order to alleviate any of that mental health stress where you think death is the only way out. And it's not. Suicide's illegal. Why is suicide illegal? So death by MAID because of mental illness is suicide.
14: Well, suicide, I don't believe there is a charge in the criminal court for that. I've never heard of anybody being charged for attempting suicide, and certainly, obviously, nobody who has completed suicide has been charged. But, Jay, I hear you. It's a really interesting gray conversation for a lot of people, and one that we'll continue to watch closely, the idea of mental illness. I thought it was interesting, though, that George Takash, the author of this book, pointed out that in other countries that have done this, it is still very, very rare for somebody to actually get permission to access MAID for a mental illness. And, you know, in Canada, 2/3 are terminal cancer at this point. So that's what I mean. You know, the other third is there's probably a lot of heart disease in there, a lot of other debilitating diseases that are incurable. But Jay, I'm going to end it there just because I want to get to one more call before we get to the break. Lots of talkers on this today, but thanks for calling in, Jay. Take care.
17: Thanks, Samara.
14: All right. Nick, you've been waiting patiently on the line in Saskatoon. What are your thoughts on this?
18: So a bold statement I'm going to make. I think Canada has more freedom than the United States. And a lot of callers right now are throwing their hands in the air. Oh, well, the gun grab, majority government we didn't vote for. And yes, we got some things being stripped we need to fight for. But freedom to me is a whole bunch of options on can I do this thing or choose not to do this thing. It's choice, basically.
14: Mm-hmm.
18: And MAID is part of that. I am absolutely thrilled that I live in a country where if I contract cancer or MS or something such as that, that I can essentially give nature the finger and go out on my terms instead of letting it rot me. And that's an amazing freedom to me.
14: I got to say, Nick, thank you so much for your call, and hopefully we can chat again. But Russ in Regina sent in a really thoughtful, long text message, too, that also echoed this sentiment. I'm going to read it before we go to break. People are going to have strong opinions about this, but the fact of the matter is, it is just another tool in our medical treatment options. If someone's beliefs do not allow them to choose this option, that is their right. They will not choose it. If you've ever lived through a prolonged death experience with a family member, you will realize the impact that MAID can have, not only for the patient, but the family who has had to watch their loved one suffer. There will be lots of your listeners who will automatically reject the medical option. I'm guessing many of those are also under the belief that government shouldn't tell us what to do, yet their personal beliefs allow them to fight against a process that they don't believe in. They may not choose this option, but they're willing to stop others from having the choice. I've experienced both options with close family members. I watched my father deteriorate and suffer for years with an incapacitating affliction, and I watched another family member with terminal cancer who was able to choose MAID go through a very dignified process of dying on her own terms. MAID has its place, and I'm glad to live in a country that gives us choices. I believe that is freedom. That is from Russ in Regina. Keep your calls and text messages coming on this, folks. I'm really appreciating this thoughtful conversation at 1-877-332-8255. And I just want to give a shout out to Susie in Weyburn. I understand you were talking to our technical producer, Frank, and the call dropped. So if you'd still like to talk to us, just give us a call back, Susie in Weyburn, and anybody else who has would like to weigh in on my conversation with George Takash on his book, The Book of MAID, Understanding Medical Assistance and Dying in Canada. 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
30: Ooh, no, baby, please don't go. And
14: if you leave, oh, I love that song, Frank. Thank you. All right, welcome back, folks. You're listening to Tamara Cherry on The Evan Bray Show, and we're talking about medical assistance in dying. This after my conversation with George Takash, who has a new book out that is called The Book of MAID, Understanding Medical Assistance in Dying in Canada. And if you are somebody who is considering this, knows someone who is considering it, is trying to understand someone who has made this decision, is trying to understand what what resources are out there, what choices are out there, I would absolutely recommend you pick up a copy of this book, no matter where you fall on the spectrum of opinions that come with us. But I'm going to go back to the phone lines at 1-877-332-8255 because so many of you are being very generous with sharing your thoughts. And I'm going to start with Susie. Susie, I apologize. I know our call dropped earlier, but thanks for calling in, Susie from Weyburn. What are your thoughts on this?
0: Well, you're talking to somebody that is actually experiencing terminal cancer. And I think that people need to understand that it's needless suffering. If people know that they're going to die, why should we make them, why should we have to suffer? Mm-hmm. When we have a pet, what do? When it starts to become unbearable for them, mm-hmm. we have the compassion and love to let them go. Mm-hmm. So that's just, it's something that we have to consider. It's not about anybody else. It's a personal item.
14: Yeah.
0: It's personal. And if we want to make that choice, we will. My friends and family all know when I say it's time to go, I'm going to go mm-hmm. on my terms.
14: Mm-hmm. Susie, I'm sorry that you had to come to that choice. But as I said earlier, it's a subject most of us would rather not think about until suddenly we have to. And suddenly it's something that you had to think about it, Susie. And I'm sorry you're going through it. But I really appreciate you sharing that with us. I think you bring such a valuable perspective. Thank you, Susie. Sending love to you, too.
0: Sending love to you.
14: Thanks. Bye-bye. All right. Going to Natasha in Outlook. Natasha, what are your thoughts on this topic?
1: Okay. So I have a couple thoughts. The first one is, so, like, I understand completely the whole idea of MAID and how it's like that your previous caller, I feel like I've often said we treat animals better than we treat humans in ending suffering and all that stuff. But my problem is I feel like if we take away suffering from society, that we're not in a good place. And I speak from experience. So I have multiple sclerosis and I'm in a wheelchair full time. And I went through a period of life. It was about 3 months. I mean, it's been a long process of continuing, you know, suffering and changes or whatever. But last spring, I went through a period of 3 months where basically I was housebound in very, very severe pain and like kind of that feeling like just take me now type of thing.
14: Mm.
1: But during that period, the people that came and suffered with me and in my suffering, it was like, it is a beautiful thing. And I feel like if we just remove that from society and think that, like it's our choice and we can, do what we want, which is fine. Mm-hmm. I mean, everybody can, but, mm-hmm. I fear that we will create a very sterile environment and we lose a big part of what living is. And if I think of my life in the last however many years, I'm like, it has been full of suffering and sorrow, but it's been so beautiful.
14: Mm.
1: And it's been so, like, I feel like I've experienced so much. And the people that are with me, I also get the sense that they also have experienced so much.
14: Natasha, I have to end it there. Just, we're coming up against break. I just want to say, though, thank you so much for sharing this. And you're right, it is such a personal choice and to each their own. But you reminded me of a book called The Covenant of Water. And I think you should read it if you can, because okay. I think you'll find a lot of beauty in it. And one of my favorite lines in it is basically saying, love is the willingness to be hurt by somebody else's suffering, to suffer alongside somebody. So thank you very much for sharing that, Natasha. And my apologies to Frank and the other producers. I've definitely gone over here, but we'll have more coming up on the Evan Bray Show on the other side on 980 CJME and 650 CKOM.
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1: From the National Newsroom of the Canadian Press, I'm Karen Rebo. A federal judge has temporarily blocked U.S. President Donald Trump's move to ban three news outlets from the White House grounds and said CNN, MS Now, and Politico must have their access restored. The ruling, released well after midnight, is the latest development in an escalating showdown between Trump and media outlets whose coverage he dislikes. Trump announced on Friday he was banning those outlets, assailing what he called fake news. The outlets argued in Wednesday's hearing they were singled out because of the content of their coverage and called the ban a blatant violation of the First Amendment. U.S. District Judge Timothy Kelly ended the hearing without ruling, but early Thursday, he issued a temporary restraining order that will be in effect for 14 days. Such orders are typically designed to preserve the status quo pending a closer review of the case by the court. Prime Minister Mark Carney has shared that he studied the possibility of U.S.-led military action in Canada. More from Canadian Press reporter John Kennedy.
2: During an interview with the New York Times, Carney didn't provide details about the planning, but said it would have been irresponsible not to examine the possibility that he calls an extreme tail risk. He also discussed plans to reduce Canada's reliance on the Starlink satellite internet service provided by Elon Musk and the possibility of finding alternatives to U.S.-made F-35 fighter jets.
1: U.S. President Trump has repeatedly mused about turning Canada into the 51st state. The Times says Carney disclosed that he and Trump speak frequently, even since trade talks collapsed last month. A Canadian AI pioneer and the heads of two major American AI companies have pleaded with the United Nations to set controls on artificial intelligence.
3: Canada's Joshua Bengio urged the UN Security Council not to dismiss warnings about AI as some sort of marketing stunt. He says AI poses three main threats.
4: First, catastrophic misuse, for example, by terrorists. Second, power concentration. And third, loss of control of AI.
3: Bengio calls the threat unprecedented, but says there are solutions, like including international agreements on technical options that would make AI safe by design. But the United States continues to reject any effort to regulate the technology. Jason White, The Canadian Press.
1: Defense Minister David McGuinty says the military background of the man killed after a shooting Sunday night outside a Belleville, Ontario synagogue is deeply concerning. Sean Ward served with the Canadian Armed Forces from 2017 until 22, and media reports citing anonymous sources say he left the military after refusing a COVID-19 vaccine. Investigators have not released a motive for the shooting at the Sons of Jacob Synagogue, which occurred while worshippers were gathering for Yom Kippur. A police officer wounded in the exchange of gunfire outside remains in critical but stable condition. This is the Canadian Press. In sports, 1 year after making it to the World Series, the Toronto Blue Jays will not be making a return to the postseason. Toronto was officially eliminated from the American League wildcard race when they lost the first game of their doubleheader, 4-2, to the Orioles in Baltimore. The Jays lost the second game, too, 4-2, and they're off today as Baltimore's slim playoff hopes remain alive. The Boston Red Sox clinched a wildcard spot with their win over Cleveland. Cleveland still holds the top spot in the AL Central, one game over Chicago after the White Sox lost to KC. In the NFL, the Atlanta Falcons are set to visit the Green Bay Packers in Thursday night football action, and George Gillette Jr., the former majority owner of the NHL's Montreal Canadiens, has died at 87. Gillette bought the Bell Center and a majority stake in the Canadiens in January 2001 and sold it all to the Molson family in 2009. From the Canadian Press, I'm Karen Rebo.
5: I'm David Curtin with your 650 CKOM News Update. A Saskatoon lawyer says the fire department is being unreasonable as it gets set to tear down an encampment Thursday morning. Crystal Fafard has filed an injunction to halt that, but can't get a hearing until Monday. She asked the department to pause the tear down, but she says they refused. The department says the encampment is too big and too dangerous. A Saskatoon family's breathing easier. Paige Hemmingson and her two-month-old daughter were last seen by their family on Monday. Police issued an alert Tuesday saying the family was concerned because Paige may have been in a vulnerable state. But we learned today that mother and daughter have been found safe and sound. Once again, the opposition NDP is calling on the provincial government to pause the gas tax. This comes one day after the Alberta government did it. Tiny homes are expected to be built in three northern Saskatchewan communities for Métis residents. The provincial government, the federal government, and the Métis Nation of Saskatchewan all contributing money to this $3 million project. A total of 12 homes will be built in Lalonde, Cumberland House, and Buffalo Narrows by next spring. CKOM weather, a few clouds with a low of 8 overnight. Sunny, 24 on Thursday, 28 degrees on Friday. That's your 650 CKOM news update. I'm David Curtin.
0: Reliable, credible, local news you can trust. 650 CKOM. This is an encore edition of the Evan Bray Show. The voice of Saskatchewan. Evan Bray on 650 CKOM.

0: Everybody, I am Tamara Cherry in for Evan Bray, and I am just so grateful for the conversations that we had on this show over the last hour, starting with the conversation with George Takash, who is talking about his new book and so many of the lessons from his new book, which is the book of MAID, Understanding Medical Assistance in Dying in Canada. And that led to just such a thoughtful and passionate conversation with you listeners about this. Obviously, very strong views all across the spectrum of the MAID conversation. But I really appreciate having those conversations, and a huge thanks to everybody who called in and texted in. I hope to get to some more of those text messages a little bit later in the show. But this is also a very good pivot to our next conversation, our next segment, because it's talking about the different choices that we make once we get to, for a lot of people in our society, once we get to those years where we start thinking about end of life or the last chapter of life and how we want to live out our final years. I'm talking about, you know, Saskatchewan's population is getting older, and that means the province is going to be needing to make some big decisions on how we care for our seniors. Just to get into the numbers for a second, right now, Saskatchewan has about 98,000 people over the age of 75. In the next decade, that number is expected to reach 144,000. Now, if we keep putting seniors into long-term care at the same rate that we do today, thousands of additional nursing home beds could be needed. And new beds can cost around $1 million each just to build. But what if building more nursing homes isn't the only answer? Stephen Lewis spent 45 years as a health policy analyst and researcher in Saskatchewan. He argues that we should be looking much more seriously at home care, assisted living, and other community supports. This could be better for taxpayers and better for our seniors. And he joins me now to talk about what Saskatchewan could do differently as our population ages. Stephen Lewis, welcome to the Evan Bray Show. All right, Stephen, in your op-ed, you argue Saskatchewan cannot simply build its way out of this. Why not?
1: Well, it's crazy expensive, for one thing. And when you have all that money locked into big capital expenditures, it reduces the amount of money that you have for other things, including the care component, including other expenditure pressures that governments have. I mean, healthcare already consumes about 40% of the provincial budget, so using it in the most effective way possible is really important. And secondly, nobody wants to move to a nursing home. Some people have to. And for decades, seniors and researchers have argued that, look, you want to keep that number as low as possible. There are robust community alternatives, but you have to invest in them, and you have to provide services to people before they're in a crisis state. So what we tend to do now is to be very reactive. We rely very heavily, much more so than Northern European countries, for example, on families to do what they can to look after their aging parents and so on. So you get this sandwich generation where the burdens can be really quite onerous on people. And the other option we do is we say, well, you're on your own until we hear from you. We'll just hope that everything is fine, and then somebody has a catastrophic health breakdown. They go into the hospital. They sit in a hospital for a month or two waiting for a scarce nursing home bed. Mm-hmm. So it's a system that breaks down a lot, and I think the challenge is, can we do better? And I think the evidence that we have and what seniors and their families would prefer would suggest we're not doing enough to pursue those alternatives, and that those alternatives do exist.
0: Mm-hmm. Before we get into those alternatives, you put the cost, as I mentioned in the intro, Stephen, of a new nursing home bed at about $1 million. So yep. What are we actually getting for that money, and why is it so expensive? I've never heard of a bed for $1 million. Walk me through this.
1: Well, it shocked me too, actually. And so I checked it out. I checked it out with looking across the country. And in BC, for example, they just put a hold on about 7 or 8 projects where the estimated cost was $1.8 million per bed.
0: Mm.
1: I'm a bit baffled why it's so high. Construction costs generally have gone up, but that is an enormous boost from 10 or 15 years ago. They're built to higher standards. They may have more equipment in them and so forth. They may have bigger spaces for things like activation and rehab, but it's still a shockingly high figure.
0: Mm.
1: But that's the current reality. I mean, as I mentioned, even in Grenfell, Saskatchewan, where you wouldn't be paying a lot of money for the land to build the nursing home, it came in at $1.3 million a bed.
0: Mm-hmm.
1: So however the origin of that, that's what it is now. And then you add the care on top of that, and people who do go into nursing homes have pretty high needs, you're looking at $150,000 a year per person, which is a daunting figure.
0: If you're just joining us, I'm Tamara Cherry in for Evan Bray, and I'm speaking with Stephen Lewis, who is a health policy and research consultant who spent decades, 45 years, as a health policy analyst and researcher here in Saskatchewan. And Stephen, so let's talk about the alternatives. And in a minute, I want to talk about, too, just like the cultural component of this, because you've talked about how we sort of live in a culture where a lot of families just feel like they need to do everything until it gets to the crisis point. So talk to me first about alternatives, though, to long-term care. If that's not the choice, then what else should be?
1: Well, the main alternatives are these. But one, obviously, is home care, where people need some assistance. You get it, and it allows you to stay where you are for as long as you can. There are people who are checking in on you, so they're aware of any health breakdown that you may be suffering or any other risk factors. Simple things like sending an occupational therapist into a senior's home to say, well, is this designed to keep people safer? I mean, is the kitchen accessible? Do you need to install lower cupboards? Do you need to make sure the lighting is better so people don't trip and fall, which is a major, major source of health decline that land people into nursing homes and so on. The others include, and we've been told this, and I'm a senior myself, you know, make the move from a big single family dwelling to either a condo, an apartment, a facility that has some service potential built into it, like assisted living, adaptable housing, before you need it. It's always tough for us to admit that we're losing some capacity or that we're at more risk if we are out on our own. But the conversation has to be begun earlier. And one great thing Saskatchewan has is some really good organizations like the Saskatchewan Seniors Mechanism, which is an umbrella organization that links a lot of seniors organizations around the province. There's the Saskatoon Council on Aging. And they have great materials and they have great programs and offer lots of seminars and so on where people can sort of prepare for the inevitable older age circumstance where you really can't live safely independently. And the third is to make use of emerging technologies. Mm. I mean, one reason why people are at risk when they're in an independent circumstance is because you can go days without seeing anybody and people aren't sure how you're doing. Well, we have monitoring technologies now, and we can even do medical monitoring. There's all sorts of ways to get voluntary surveillance that your family can look in on you, the health system can check in on you, so that taking advantage of those communications would also identify risks before they turn into something more catastrophic. And then finally, ironically, nursing homes can actually play a role in keeping people in the community.
0: Hmm.
1: There's a very interesting program in New Brunswick where the nursing homes without walls involves using the capacity within nursing homes to sometimes bring people in for activation, for a bit of rehab, for socialization and so on, and also deploying some of their resources and people in the community to look at people at risk and do what you can to reduce their risks for living in either assisted living or in their own homes. And It started in one site, it's now in 36, and Healthcare Excellence Canada, which is a federal organization, is starting to spread this model across the country. And the early returns are that they do save some money doing this, and people actually reduce their use of emergency rooms because some of that prevention is starting to take root. I think the central message is we don't know the limits of what we can do in the community. And I think the Canadian experience has been, we haven't really tested them. So I think we need to look at countries like Denmark and then other Northern European countries where the sort of culture, and you mentioned this earlier, is that, you know what? The state has a responsibility to look after people's health and mobility needs as much as possible to lead a dignified life. Yes, the family should do its part, but mainly the family time spent with its seniors should be quality time. It should be how you behave as a family. It shouldn't be to be conscripted almost full time to be a caregiver. And that's a societal choice, frankly, and it's a bit of it's an economic and political choice. So,
0: but also, Stephen, there's a level of guilt that comes for a lot of family members when they feel like they can no longer take care of, say, their aging parents. Like, it should be me going and administering this medication or this or that or bringing them all of these things. So how do we change that cultural component of it where there are some families who just refuse to reach out for those extra supports until it is that critical situation, which sort of gets us into this nursing home mess?
1: Well, I think a couple of things. First of all, you know, we have been kind of conditioned to think that that's our fate, that we are going to be looking after our elderly patients, and the public system in long-term care, especially the community end of it, is a bit spotty. So that is essentially a political choice in a way, right? I mean, what the bargain they've made in some other countries is we're going to have a fairly high tax system, but we're going to have better public services. And that includes everything from better care for the elderly and more elaborate services or more comprehensive services in the community. But it also means lower tuition for post-secondary education. So those are fundamentally political decisions and in some ways economic decisions. And that's the conversation that we need to have because, as you say, some people feel it's my duty. I don't have a choice. I'm going to be spending 30 hours a week with my elderly parents when I'm 60 years old. But I think a whole lot of people are saying, you know, this isn't really working out for any of us, right? Because the parents feel guilty too, right? I mean, they don't want their adult children having to be on call 24/7 and tethered to looking after these. So what we need to do is find the balance. And I think the win-win situation is, can we do both? That is, can we ease the burdens on families and lower the risks for seniors at the same time as not investing so heavily in nursing homes and very expensive alternatives, which do place serious pressures on government budgets, and I sympathize with governments having to balance these things.
0: Stephen, can I ask you, just because we only have a minute left, but for any listeners out there who are in their senior years or approaching their senior years, I wonder, as somebody who has worked in this space for so many years, 45 years as a health policy analyst and researcher here in Saskatchewan, how do you take all of your knowledge and apply it to your own life? Has it changed the way that you live, that you plan on living out your senior years, where you're living, what sorts of supports you're telling your families you will want, that sort of thing?
1: Well, yes, and some of it's good fortune, right? I mean, I've had a pretty lucky life, and I'm a pretty healthy 75-year-old guy, so I don't have any deficits right now. We live in a condominium, and we actually live in a condominium that has a very vibrant community, and it has public space that really encourages meeting, activation. There's a book club, there's a library, there's all sorts of things. I mean, one of the biggest risk factors for all of us, and it's not some catastrophic thing, but it occurs gradually, is isolation, loneliness, and not having community, and not having stimulating things to do. The second thing is, and I realize this isn't a choice for everybody, But it's partly to do with the community design and where you live. I mean, getting out and walking 5 minutes a day has an amazingly good effect on people's health. It's a little bit of activation. And being able to walk to services, you know, the famous 15-minute community, it's really important for seniors.
0: Yeah.
1: So this isn't a seniors issue. This is kind of a community design issue and how we arrange things for an increasingly aging society. Mm-hmm. And the third thing is, I do pay attention to what seniors organizations are saying. Like, what are the emerging risks? What are these technologies, and do they help? Do they work to keep you independent? Mm-hmm. But, you know, even in the best of circumstances, we're all mortal, and you never know. I mean, I could have a stroke next week, mm-hmm. and my life could change dramatically. So there's no magic here, but there are things that everybody can do. And I think the single most important thing that any senior can do is to find a situation where you do have good support, friendships, activation, things you like to do, and the means to get there. And the mm-hmm. best thing that society can do is to make sure that aging people are not isolated.
0: Mm-hmm.
1: I think the sense of community, the sense of interaction, that's what makes your life better, and that is also a preventive measure for a whole lot of
0: people. Yes. Thank you so much for sharing that, Stephen. Stephen Lewis is a health policy and research consultant, and you should look up his op-ed that he submitted to the Leader Post talking about this to learn more. But I appreciate your time, Stephen. Take care.
1: You're welcome. Thank you. Bye-bye.
0: All right. I'm Tamar Cherry in for Evan Bray. We'll be right back here on 650 CKOM and 980 CJME.
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0: It's been touted as the biggest private sector capital investment in Canadian history. But what does the Bell Canada AI Data Centre deal actually mean for Saskatchewan and for our sovereignty? 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

0: of big feelings on the Evan Bray Show this week, from maid to talking about, you know, a lot of choices that seniors make in terms of where they're going to live out their final years. In our last conversation, Ron in Crystal Springs texting in after that last chat, a good reason why the Nordic countries have a good system in place, because they take care of their seniors before they squander billions overseas for other individuals or other countries. Cameron in Regina writing in, having gone through this process with my father, I will tell you that navigating the transition from home to assisted living is very challenging. There does not seem to be an easy template to follow, and only persistence and strong advocacy for your loved one will make this change safe, tolerable, and somewhat timely. All right, folks, if you want to read more about what Stephen Lewis, my last guest, has to say, you can look up his op-ed in the pages of the Leader Post. But first, on the other side of the break, we are going to be an associate member of the European Union. I don't know. What does that mean? I'm Tamara Cherry, filling in for Evan Bray just for a couple more days here on 980 CGME and 650 CKOM.
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2: I'm David Curtin with your 650 CKOM news update. A Saskatoon lawyer says the fire department is being unreasonable as it gets set to tear down an encampment Thursday morning. Crystal Fafard has filed an injunction to halt that, but can't get a hearing until Monday. She asked the department to pause the tear down, but she says they refused. The department says the encampment is too big and too dangerous. A Saskatoon family's breathing easier. Paige Hemmingson and her 2-month-old daughter were last seen by their family on Monday. Police issued an alert Tuesday saying the family was concerned because Paige may have been in a vulnerable state. But we learned today that mother and daughter have been found safe and sound. Once again, the opposition NDP is calling on the provincial government to pause the gas tax. This comes one day after the Alberta government did it. Tiny homes are expected to be built in 3 northern Saskatchewan communities for Métis residents. The provincial government, the federal government, and the Métis Nation Saskatchewan all contributing money to this $3 million project. A total of 12 homes will be built in Lalonde, Cumberland House, and Buffalo Narrows by next spring. CKOM weather, a few clouds with a low of 8 overnight. Sunny, 24 on Thursday, 28 degrees on Friday. That's your 650 CKOM news update. I'm David Curtin.
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9: 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This is an encore edition of the Evan Bray Show, the voice of Saskatchewan. 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

0: has spent much of the past year looking for ways to become less reliant on the United States, and it has escalated since we've been in a trade war. One place Prime Minister Mark Carney is looking is across the Atlantic. Prime Minister Mark Carney has raised the possibility of Canada developing a new kind of associate membership with the European Union. It wouldn't mean Canada actually joining the EU, and exactly what associate membership would involve still needs to be worked out. But the discussions include closer ties on trade, defense, energy, and technology. Supporters see an opportunity for Canada to diversify its relationships at a time when our relationship with the United States has become increasingly difficult, to say the least. But closer ties with Europe could also come with trade-offs, no pun intended, and potentially create even more friction with the U.S. So what could this relationship actually look like, and how far should Canada be willing to go? Here to walk us through this is Stuart Prest, a lecturer in political science at the University of British Columbia. Stuart, welcome to the Evan Bray Show.
1: Oh, good to be with you. Thanks for having me on.
0: Okay, so associate membership, Stuart, this doesn't even exist in the EU. There's no legal framework for it. What are we actually talking about here? Or do we know?
1: It's a great question, and we don't entirely know. It seems like it's some kind of framework that's going to be defined as we go along that will allow Canada to engage in enhanced cooperation on these priority issues. So building a deeper relationship around, let's say, military procurement. So we already have Canada working with allies to create a joint infrastructure bank to try to build resources to purchase military hardware and to do so in a more efficient way. So finding ways to standardize those processes and make them more reliable and more permanent between allies, that seems like the kind of thing that Mr. Carney has in mind. Similarly, if we're talking about regulation of technology or investment in technology around AI data centers and innovation in that sector, it seems like Mr. Carney and the European Union leaders he's talking to are interested in trying to facilitate that cooperation, to try to present a kind of united front. And all this, of course, comes back to that reality that the actor that Canada was most comfortable working with on all these issues, the United States, is no longer interested in treating us as an equal, working as a partner on these issues. And so Canada is looking for a new set of partners. And this seems to be the frame that Mr. Carney is pushing forward with.
0: So there are a couple words that have come up a few times already from you, Stuart, and that is seems like, because we don't know, right? You know, Prime Minister Carney hasn't said exactly what he means by this. We know that he's been called Dear Carney at the European Union. So he's obviously liked over there. But what do you make of how this news even came out and the fact that we're talking about this without actually knowing what it would look like and having to use words like seems like?
1: It's a good question. It leaves folks like me unable to really give listeners, readers, a sense of what is on offer and what are the trade-offs being proposed. And that can perhaps be excused to an extent because it is something happening in real time. So the leaders can simply say, well, we don't have all the answers yet. And they want to be upfront that this is something they're pursuing without having every I dotted T cross. But it's much more than that. We don't actually know what kind of agreement is on offer here. So you can say it is providing a kind of openness, but it's also a kind of vagueness that allows for a kind of political communication where those who tend to be enthusiastic about Mr. Carney and the Liberals and what they're doing right now can see a lot that they like. This seems like a good thing. Canada is working with other democracies, and that's something that most Canadians like. But we can also see that it creates room for ambiguity and also criticism. So we can see people like Pierre Poilievre, leader of the Conservatives, criticizing something that is very unlikely to be actually what Canada pursues in terms of membership in the EU, but we end up with a debate that is more about heat, about the sort of the vibes of what's being talked about rather than the substantive trade-offs. And I think that is unfortunate. It can lead to an unnecessary polarization of our politics.
0: It's all about those vibes these days. If you're just joining us, I'm Tamara Cherry in for Evan Bray just for a few days this week. And I'm speaking with Stuart Prest, who is a political scientist at the University of British Columbia. And Stuart, you just brought up Conservative leader Pierre Poilievre. He reacted by saying that Canada would, quote, never be the 28th state of the EU. And he claimed the deal could mean Canadian tax dollars going to Brussels, EU regulations applied in Canada, and open border immigration rules. Now, keeping in mind that, as we just discussed, we don't know a lot of what this would look like, none of those measures have actually been proposed. But is this, what he's saying, a real concern or a misreading of what's on the table?
1: It's a question you can answer in different ways. On the one hand, it's definitely not a concern. The things that he is trying to get Canadians worried about, those are almost certainly not going to happen. There's no likely universe, I should say, where Canada is contributing to the EU budget. That isn't the arrangement being discussed. And there are huge hurdles to Canada actually taking that step, even if Canadians were interested. And there's no indication that they are interested in taking that step. So it's trading, I guess, in the politics of fear. But all that said, there is going to be a concern when we do find out what we are actually talking about cooperating on, collaborating on. If we are talking about shared standards in the technology space, in some technological fields such as AI regulation, if we're talking about coordinating our activities with the European Union, then on that specific issue, we will be harmonizing decision making, and we will be in some sense pooling our sovereignty on that specific issue with the much larger European Union. So the specific things that Mr. Poilievre mentions are not what Canadians need to worry about, but the idea of having to compromise with another larger entity on the points of agreement that are ultimately reached, that part is real. And again, this is why having a lack of detail about what's actually being discussed becomes a problem, because we can't definitively say that's absolutely not what's being proposed, because we don't entirely know what's being proposed. We know that Mr. Carney said those aren't the things that are on the table, but until we know exactly what's on the table, we can't fully verify and discuss what are the trade-offs being proposed.
0: All right. For anyone just joining us, Stuart Prest is my guest. He is a political scientist at the University of British Columbia. And we are speaking about this idea that our prime minister has floated about Canada potentially becoming a so-called associate member of the European Union. Now, Stuart, you mentioned a couple moments ago, you know, that we have Canada building a military infrastructure bank with European countries. Some listeners might also be thinking, don't we already have a trade deal with Europe? What does the Canada-EU trade deal that we have now not do that this would?
1: Well, the trade deal covers the tariffs on those specific industries, and it does provide for some harmonization of policies regarding things like investment and some aspirational goals on other fronts. What are we trying to do with our economy to labor standards and so on? But the agreement here that is being proposed is to collaborate, to invest together, government to government, or a federation of governments to government in Europe's case, actually engage in perhaps funding of research, perhaps funding of acquisitions, actually cooperating between states, doing things together, as opposed to making it easier for the states to trade with one another, to invest in one another.
0: U.S. President Donald Trump has already called this a hostile act and threatened tariffs on Europe over it. Is that bluster, do you think, or does it change the calculus?
1: If it changes the calculus, I think it will, for most people, establish that Canada needs to do something, that the way in which the United States is approaching relations with Canada is not from a position of respect or mutual recognition of equality between states. Basically, it seems like Mr. Trump is saying Canada is in the United States backyard and no one's allowed to come and play in the United States backyard. And of course, Canada does not see the issue like that at all. So I think this is a reflection of just how serious those issues are. I don't know that that's the message that Mr. Trump is trying to signal. He is trying to scare people off, trying to say that Canada is running a risk here, is going to be penalized. The European Union is going to be penalized if they exercise their their sovereignty in this regard. But I think for the majority of people in Europe and in Canada, that is actually going to make this seem like a more important and better idea, given that there is this fear of being under the United States thumb on both sides of the Atlantic.
0: You write in a recent article in The Conversation, you warn Canada not to overlook Asia. I wonder, where should countries like Japan and South Korea fit in to all of this?
1: It's a good question. I think Canada is a country that has increasingly engaged the Pacific Rim in terms of trade, but also in a more sporadic fashion on political issues, given that we have here in BC a population that is deeply interconnected with all these other countries on the Pacific Rim. We have economic interests in all these countries, including the democracies, Japan, South Korea, Taiwan, and Australia, and down the coast on Southeast Asia, but also with China as well, and having to deal with the reality that Canada, when it's making policy decisions, is caught between the United States on the one hand, but also this other emerging superpower in China on the other. And Canada has a lot in common with countries like Japan and like Taiwan, being in some sense pressed between these two superpowers that are in some ways antagonistic towards one another, but also keen on trying to protect their spheres of influence. And so how to navigate those waters is something that Canada can work more closely with these Pacific democracies than with the countries of Europe. Europe doesn't feel those pressures in quite the same way. And so I think we risk losing sight of who are some of our natural allies are at this moment, when we are looking specifically towards Europe, which is part of Canada's history, but not a significant trading partner for the country. Most of our trade that doesn't go to the United States goes to the Pacific Rim, and in many ways that is the country's future. And so finding ways to work with those states more deliberately in a thoroughgoing way, as opposed to simply treating them as trade partners, could really work to Canada's advantage as well. I don't think we want to just focus on Europe.
0: Stuart, you said a few minutes ago that, you know, some of the bluster we've heard around this has been perhaps trading in the politics of fear. But realistically speaking, as you mentioned, we would have to give something up in return to become an associate member, so-called associate member of the European Union. What do you think Canada might have to give up in return, or what control, financial, anything, do you think that we would have to give up if we were to gain something by this sort of status?
1: It's a great question, and it's one that I don't have a great answer for you, unfortunately, because we just don't know what this collaboration is going to look like. But if it is, let's say, trying to create a joint investment environment for the AI sector, just as an example, it seems like that's something that Mr. Carney is quite interested in. Then it means that we would have to make sure that Canada's industry is open to European investment as Europe's industry is to Canada's investment, and that we try to coordinate our policies carefully so that the two industries on either side of the Atlantic are in some sense interoperable, that they can work as one larger technological sector. And so we would be giving up our ability to change how we regulate AI, which is a big deal given the centrality of AI suddenly in all of our lives in the last few years. It has been almost impossible suddenly to avoid the subject. And we would have to be working with our allies in Europe to come up with a shared policy. And if Europe's policy is good and on many technological issues, we actually see Europe ahead of Canada, we can perhaps benefit from that exchange. But it means that we are working with someone else and not just trying to implement the best decision by our own lights or in cooperation with our still important trading partner, even if it is a political adversary in the United States.
0: Yeah, it's interesting. You write in that piece I was referring to in The Conversation that by deepening these links with other European democracies, our prime minister clearly hopes to buy Canada a degree of insurance against continuing American intervention and hostility from the U.S. president. But insurance comes at a cost, folks, and sometimes it's very high, and sometimes there are hidden costs, and we always need to read the fine print. So once we have that fine print, Stuart Prest, perhaps you'll be able to walk us through it more without so much seems like and more, you know, facts that we can lean on. Thank you very much for your time.
1: I'd be happy to. And yes, thanks for having me on again.
0: Wonderful. Stuart Prest is a lecturer in political science at the University of British Columbia. I'm curious, dear listener, what do you think of this proposal? Is it absurd, logical? You know, Stuart Prest, you wrote in his piece, it's a little bit of both. Send me your thoughts, 1-877-332-8255. 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
0: Such an interesting time, folks, in the world of geopolitics. I just cannot get enough of it. But then again, I feel like it's always too much of it. It's just too much. But it's funny, this morning, Donald J. Trump put out a post on his social media platform, Truth Social, once again trolling Canada, saying that we are destroying ourselves by allowing millions and millions of people into the country, essentially unchecked and unvetted, and who are causing problems that will soon be too big to handle. Daniel Dale, an old friend of mine who now does fact checks, the president of the United States for CNN, posted shortly thereafter, I don't know what prompted this from the president today, but StatsCan reported just this morning that in the past year, Canada experienced its slowest population growth since 1916. The country's population is essentially stalled right now. I love me some good fact-checking from Daniel Dale and Statistics Canada. All right, on the other side of the break, get ready. It's time for one of my favorite segments, one of yours as well. Saskatchewan's smartest radio listener. I'm Tamara Cherry, and you're listening to The Evan Bray Show on 650 CKOM and 980 CJME.
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1: From the National Newsroom of the Canadian Press, I'm Karen Rebo. A federal judge has temporarily blocked U.S. President Donald Trump's move to ban three news outlets from the White House grounds. The ruling, released well after midnight, is the latest development in an escalating showdown between Trump and media outlets whose coverage he dislikes. Here's ABC's Hannah Batah.
2: A judge has just ordered the Trump administration to reinstate the access for CNN, MS Now, and Politico. In a hearing Wednesday with both sides, he suggested the administration had not made a solid legal case for its ban.
1: The outlets argued in court yesterday they were singled out because of the content of their coverage. They called Friday's ban a blatant violation of the First Amendment. In his order early today, Judge Timothy Kelly said the news outlets had met the legal thresholds to obtain a temporary restraining order in effect for 14 days. He said they were likely to succeed in showing that their passes were revoked without due process. Prime Minister Mark Carney has shared that he studied the possibility of U.S.-led military action in Canada. In a New York Times interview published yesterday, Carney declined to give details but suggested it would be irresponsible not to prepare for risk management, what he called extreme tail risk. U.S. President Donald Trump has repeatedly mused about turning Canada into the 51st state, and while he ruled out early last year using military force to do that, he has said he'd consider using economic force to get Canada to become part of America. A Canadian AI pioneer is among a chorus of voices calling for controls on artificial intelligence. Yoshua Bengio joined the CEOs of two major American AI companies, Anthropic and OpenAI, in testifying at a session of the UN Security Council yesterday in New York. The CEOs pleaded for the UN to set controls on the burgeoning technology they're designing in order to prevent AI from getting too powerful to rein in. Anthropic Stereo Amode said AI could be a risk to humanity. And pressure is mounting on New Brunswick Premier Susan Holt to scrap a proposal to retaliate against American tariffs by preventing U.S. citizens from obtaining provincial hunting and fishing licenses. Canadian Federation of Outfitter Associations Vice Chair Scott Ellis says the industry has thrived despite the trade war, but he says this move would damage the province's economy.
3: I would say they need a sober second look to understand that that kind of tax or ban of tourists is going to hurt, a multi-million, multi-billion dollar industry across New Brunswick as well as across Canada.
1: An association study found that of the $8.9 million spent in New Brunswick by clients of outfitters, $7.3 million came from foreign clients. This is the Canadian Press. In sports, the Toronto Blue Jays playoff hopes have been snuffed out 1 year after winning the American League pennant and getting to the World Series. The Baltimore Orioles beat the Blue Jays 4-2 in both games of their doubleheader in Baltimore Wednesday. The Jays were actually knocked out of contention for a wild card berth in the first game. The Orioles are at least temporarily still alive in the American League playoff race. The Cleveland Guardians lost to Boston, letting the Red Sox clinch a playoff spot. The White Sox lost to Kansas City, which delays Chicago's chance at a playoff berth. Ben Rice hit his 40th and 41st home runs as the New York Yankees beat the Tampa Bay Rays 9-2. And in the WNBA, the Toronto Tempo are set to play their season finale on the road Thursday night against the Connecticut Sun. The Tempo are 11-32 and riding a 7-game losing streak entering the game, having long been eliminated from playoff contention. From the Canadian Press, I'm Karen Rebo.
4: I'm David Curtin with your 650 CKOM News Update. A Saskatoon lawyer says the fire department is being unreasonable as it gets set to tear down an encampment Thursday morning. Crystal Fafard has filed an injunction to halt that, but can't get a hearing until Monday. She asked the department to pause the tear down, but she says they refused. The department says the encampment is too big and too dangerous. A Saskatoon family's breathing easier. Paige Hemmingson and her 2-month-old daughter were last seen by their family on Monday. Police issued an alert Tuesday saying the family was concerned because Paige may have been in a vulnerable state. But we learned today that mother and daughter have been found safe and sound. Once again, the opposition NDP is calling on the provincial government to pause the gas tax. This comes one day after the Alberta government did it. Tiny homes are expected to be built in three northern Saskatchewan communities for Métis residents. The provincial government, the federal government, and the Métis Nation Saskatchewan all contributing money to this $3 million project. A total of 12 homes will be built in Lalonde, Cumberland House, and Buffalo Narrows by next spring. CKOM weather, a few clouds with a low of 8 overnight. Sunny, 24 on Thursday, 28 degrees on Friday. That's your 650 CKOM news update. I'm David Curtin.
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6: 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I mean S-M-A-R-T.
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1: All right, folks, welcome back to the Evan Bray Show. It is time for Saskatchewan's smartest radio listener. If you're quick and clever, and for some reason, excuse me, you've carried the right answer in your head for many years, you also may just rely on Uncle Google, but you may be Saskatchewan's next smartest radio listener of the segment brought to us from Little Town Apparel. This is your chance for fame and acclaim and to prove just how smart you are. Not only will you get bragging rights, but you will also win some prizes too. So call 1-877-332-8255 to play. Our quizmaster from last week is working and so cannot bring us today's clue. Thanks anyway, Matt. But I understand a guy's got to work. He can't always be on the radio. I get it. I'm sure he'll be listening back, though, on the podcast later. So I will be delivering the question du jour. Get ready, folks. Here's your question. This was created by something normally thought of as destructive. What is it? I'll say that one more time. This was created by something normally thought of as destructive. Call now 1-877-332-8255 to play. And the phone lines are going to be lighting up. I'm going to be reading this one more time. This was created by something normally thought of as destructive. We're not going to get into any of the clues just yet. You know, you can gamble right now and get onto the phone and put in your thought, or you can wait a little bit knowing that there's going to be some clues to come, but then the Little Town Apparel and all the bragging rights prizes that come with this might not work in your favor. All right, let's go to the phone lines with, oh, Kyle, is there something going on with the phones? Frank, there might be something going on the phones for a second. I can't quite get to Kyle, but I see the phone lines are lighting up. So just keep your calls coming in, folks. 1-877-332-8255. There we go. Okay, Kyle, you are first on the line from Drake. This was created by something normally thought of as destructive, Kyle. What am I talking about?
8: Blood thinners.
1: Not blood thinners. Oh. Not the answer we're looking for today, but an interesting guess. Thank you very much for playing along, Kyle. Going to Glenn now in Saskatoon. Glenn, this was created by something normally thought of as destructive. What is it?
9: What was the first answer?
1: He said blood thinners.
9: Oh. No, I have no idea.
1: It's okay. Maybe you'll get another thought in a few more minutes and you can call back, Glenn. Thanks anyway. Nice hearing your voice. Okay, going over to Brad in Swift Current. Brad, the question is, this was created by something normally thought of as destructive. What is it?
10: Oh, boy. I'm just going to take a wag, and this is kind of a silly guess, but I'm going to say confetti.
1: Not confetti, but what a shot in the dark. I love the effort there from Brad and Swift Current. Okay, let's head over to Lorburn with John. John, what am I talking about? Something that was created by something normally thought of as destructive. What are we talking about?
11: Well, I'm going back to many years ago when they dropped the atom bomb, and then when it exploded, it created glass. So I'm thinking glass.
1: That's a really interesting guess. Not the one that we're looking for.
12: Nice little trip down. Well, maybe not a nice little trip down memory lane, but thank you very much for that, John. All right, Randy in Saskatoon. Randy, what was created by something normally thought of as destructive? What are we looking for here?
13: I'm going to go with nitroglycerin for hearts.
12: And nitroglycerin is not the answer that we're looking for, but thanks for playing anyway, Randy. Okay, Rick calling from Borden. Rick, are you Saskatchewan's smartest radio listener? What are we talking about here? Something that was created by something normally thought of as destructive.
14: Electricity from lightning.
12: Not electricity, but I like that guess too. Oh, so many possibilities here. This is an exciting round of Saskatchewan's smartest radio listener, folks. Okay, Jane calling from Marslin. What am I talking about? This is created by something normally thought of as destructive. What is it, Jane?
15: I think you're talking about volcanoes.
12: Not volcanoes. What a good guess, though. Thanks, Jane. Okay, Blair in Shell Lake. Do you know what I'm talking about? What was created by something normally thought of as destructive?
16: I think x-rays.
12: Not x-rays, but I like that, too, because those are also, in a weird way, also currently thought of as destructive, hence why we need to take all the protections that we do around them. Okay, Andrew in Saskatoon, something that was created by something normally thought of as destructive. Do you have an answer for us, Andrew?
17: Yeah, I'm going to go with an omelet. You got to break a couple eggs.
12: Oh, a beautiful life metaphor, Andrew, but not the answer that we're looking for this week. Thank you anyway, Andrew. Okay, folks, I'll throw out the number one more time, 1-877-332-8255. You're listening to Saskatchewan's smartest radio listener on The Evan Bray Show. I'm filling in. I'm Tamara Cherry. This was created by something normally thought of as destructive. What is it, Doug, in Liberty? Doug, what am I talking about?
18: Well, my first thought is nuclear power with the atom bomb.
12: Going back to the atom bomb, another great guess, but not the one we're looking for, Doug. Thank you for playing. Okay, going up to Brad in Swift Current. Brad, what are we talking about here?
10: I'm going to take another guess. I'm going to say the microwave oven.
12: Not the microwave oven, but gosh, we're just getting all sorts of trivia on this show today. I love it. Okay, Rob in Unity. This is created by something normally thought of as destructive. What are we talking about, Rob?
19: Well, I'm going to take a guess at fire breaks for the forest fires.
12: Fire breaks? No. Timely discussion. An interesting guess. Thanks, Rob. Okay, heading to Saskatoon now with Trent. What am I talking about, Trent?
20: Well, I'm wondering if it's not fertilizers, which were the result of bomb manufacturers not having any business after World War II.
12: Goodness, we've had a lot of things come from bad things. Not what we're looking for, though, today, Trent. Thank you for trying. Maybe you'll be able to get in one more time. Okay, we're going to do one more caller now before we go to break. Dean, where are you calling from? Do we have Dean? Oh, maybe we don't have Dean right now. Okay, let's go over to Trent. Trent, nope, that's who we just had. Okay, we're going to go to a break, and then we're going to go back to the phone line. So whoever's on hold, just stay put there. You can give us a call, 1-877-332-8255. 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This was created by something normally thought of as destructive. What is it? Give us a call, 1-877-332-8255. I'm Tamara Cherry in for Evan Bray, and you're listening to 650 CKOM and 980 CJME.
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0: right. Hey, Mr. Spaceman. What do you think of that? What do you think of this episode of, can we say episode of Saskatchewan's Smartest Radio Listener? We are in the latest segment, the latest chapter, if I may, of Saskatchewan's Smartest Radio Listener, where if you're quick and clever enough or know how to use the Google or the AI or whatever is out there that the kids are using these days, you could take your fame and acclaim and all your bragging rights to your community to talk about just how smart you are. And you could win some prizes, too. Saskatchewan's Smartest Radio Listener brought to us by Little Town Apparel. You can play by calling in at 1-877-332-8255. So many people lined up on the phone lines to answer this question. Let's see if any of them know the right answer. This was created by something normally thought of as destructive. What is it? One more time. This was created by something normally thought of as destructive. Randy in Saskatoon, what am I talking about?
1: I think you're talking about Gulf of Mexico created by a meteor.
0: Not talking about the Gulf of Mexico, but I will say, Randy, you're getting warmer, and it's not because you're talking about Mexico. You are getting warmer. All right, let's go to Dale in Carlisle. Dale, I don't know if Randy took something from that opening song to the segment, Mr. Spaceman, but what do you think that we're talking about? This was created by something normally thought of as destructive. What is it?
2: I was thinking of cobalt used in radiation.
0: Not cobalt, and not the first time we've heard about radiation in this segment. So thank you, Dale. Better luck next time. Okay, let's go to Fred in Saskatoon. Fred, what was created by something normally thought of as destructive? And maybe let's even start thinking about a more local answer. We had an answer from Mexico. Could we get something closer from home, perhaps, Fred?
3: No, my guess is thrown out the window. I was going to say silly putty.
0: Oh, silly putty. I love it. I love silly putty, but I don't love it for the answer to this question, Fred. Thanks for trying. Have a great day.
3: Yeah.
0: Okay, Kim in Saskatoon. What was created by something normally thought of as destructive? We've heard already a couple of hints. What are you thinking?
4: Well, I was thinking cancer treatments, so the Gulf of Mexico threw me off. But could it still be something related to the cobalt bomb?
0: We're not talking about a bomb. We're not talking about the Gulf of Mexico. We're not talking about cancer treatments, but that was a good try, Kim. Let's go to Rick in Esteban. Rick, so Kim was just saying she was thrown off by the Gulf of Mexico. That was somebody who I believe had called in about a meteor that went in, created the Gulf of Mexico or contributed to it. And I've sort of suggested that maybe we should be talking about something closer to home. What do you think, Rick?
5: I'm thinking fireworks.
0: Not fireworks. Okay, guys, we were looking for something a bit closer to home when we're talking about Mr. Spaceman. How is the Gulf of Mexico created? Dwayne calling from Carrot River. Dwayne, what was created by something normally thought of as destructive?
6: Well, I think that oil and natural gas and those kind of things were thought of as, but before they discovered we could make gas and diesel and things out of them.
0: I suppose that is true, but it is not what we're looking for, Dwayne. We do have a lot of that stuff in Saskatchewan. In Saskatchewan, we have stuff that was created by stuff that was maybe thought of as destructive. Solomon, calling from Saskatoon, what do you think we're talking about this week?
7: Is it bleach from chlorine gas?
0: Not bleach from chlorine gas. That is a good guess, Solomon. Thank you for playing. Better luck next time. Jason in Swift Current. Jason, I'm throwing out the hints. Are you able to interpret what I'm throwing out there? Something that was created by something normally thought of as destructive. What am I thinking about, Jason?
8: We're going to go with the space program.
0: The space program. You know what? You're getting kind of warmer, but also colder in a way, Jason. This is going to be a hint for everybody else because we had the Mr. Spaceman talk, and then we had somebody call in and talk about a meteor that came down. We're not talking about the program, but maybe something that came from space. I don't know. And I've also said maybe something more local than the Gulf of Mexico. Vance in Saskatoon. What do you think, Vance?
9: I think it's nitroglycerin.
0: Not nitroglycerin. No. Let's think about something. Okay, let's shift gears on this hint, folks. Maybe it's something that any of us listeners here locally could maybe go and see, could maybe go and enjoy someday. Let's go to Rob in Swift Current. Rob, what's something that maybe we could go and enjoy, maybe even like in our own Saskatchewan landscape that was created by something normally thought of as destructive?
10: Yeah, threw me right off. You had me when the guy called in about the meteor, but I was thinking it was iridium.
0: No, but, but keep thinking about that meteor, Rob. Okay, let's go to Darren in Moose Jaw. Darren, what am I talking about?
11: Oh, that threw me off, too, because I was thinking meteors and all the mines in Sudbury. That was all deposited by a meteor.
0: Well, keep thinking. What else have meteors created?
11: You're saying more local, though, like Saskatchewan.
0: Yeah. It's a Saskatchewan radio show. Let's keep it local, right?
11: No.
0: I got to go to the next one, Darren. Okay, maybe next time. Travis in Warman. I've given out a lot of hints, Travis. What do you think I'm talking about?
12: Is it our uranium deposits in the north?
0: Not the uranium deposits in the north, but guess what? You're actually talking about Saskatchewan, so good for you. Let's stay in Saskatchewan, folks. Let's stay in Saskatchewan. Let's stay on track with meteors. What was created? I'm even going to say what was created in Saskatchewan by something normally thought of as destructive. Aaron in Outlook, what am I talking about?
13: Oh, maybe potash.
0: Not potash, no! No, we're going to get there, folks. We're going to get there. Ron in Saskatoon. What was created in Saskatchewan that maybe we could go and even visit that was by something that was normally thought of that has been thought of as destructive?
14: I was thinking about Niagara Falls for the meteor crashing with Saskatchewan, so I'm trying to think of what's a large hole in Saskatchewan, but let's try the Great Sand Dunes on the west side.
0: You are getting there, but you're not there yet. What's a great hole in Saskatchewan that was created by maybe a meteor, folks? Maybe we could go and see. Maybe it would be something nice to visit even in the summer, or you could probably do stuff there in the winter as well. Devin, Saskatoon, any idea what I'm talking about?
15: I think it's a Coppell Valley.
0: A valley? Not quite.
15: Coppell Valley?
0: Coppell Valley? No, not Coppell Valley, though that is a beautiful place to visit. Thank you for trying. Okay, Dean in Madge Lake. Dean in Madge Lake calling in. Dean, what's the answer to this question? This was created by something normally thought of as destructive. What is it?
16: I think it's Cypress Hills, created by the Ice Age.
0: Not Cypress Hills, but I like that you're calling from Madge Lake, Dean. Dean was calling from Madge Lake. What a great place to call from, a lake in Saskatchewan, for this question. Allison in Moose Jaw, what's something that was created that would, like, we could go and see maybe in Saskatchewan, maybe created by something normally thought of as destructive, perhaps a meteor? What could I be talking about?
17: Is it the Meteor Lakes up in northern Saskatchewan?
0: Can we say, I don't know, maybe, can you name perhaps a Saskatchewan lake that was created by the meteor?
17: I know there's a group of meteor lakes. They're up by East Trout. Eek.
0: Yeah, you know what? I'm going to give it to you. You got it. Because guess what? It's Reindeer Lake, and it is located in northeastern Saskatchewan. So you said a meteor lake, you said in the north, and then you said to the east. It is located in northeastern Saskatchewan, and it was created by a meteor millions.

0: How will you enjoy this prize over the next week, Allison? Will you be boasting all about Moose Jaw?
1: Yes, I'm not on social media, so I can't use that, but I can't wait to get the t-shirt because that's going to be the biggest thing.
0: There you go. Okay, stay on the line, Allison. Frank is going to get your information, and hopefully you can join us next week as our quizmaster for next week's game. Thank you very much for playing. Everybody, thanks for playing. That was a doozy. I thought that this one would be guessed earlier than it was. Folks, I gave you a lot of hints in that second segment. A lot of hints. Come on. But thankfully, Allison brought us to the finish line. All right, I'm Tamara Cherry, and on the other side of the break on the Evan Bray Show, we are going to be talking Guardian Caps in football. We have understandably been talking a lot lately in Saskatchewan about concussions in sports, and it's not a happy story that got us here. But maybe we can make a difference for the future here on 980 CJME and 650 CKOM.
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3: I'm David Curtin with your 650 CKOM News Update. A Saskatoon lawyer says the fire department is being unreasonable as it gets set to tear down an encampment Thursday morning. Crystal Fafard has filed an injunction to halt that, but can't get a hearing until Monday. She asked the department to pause the tear down, but she says they refused. The department says the encampment is too big and too dangerous. A Saskatoon family's breathing easier. Paige Hemmingson and her 2-month-old daughter were last seen by their family on Monday. Police issued an alert Tuesday saying the family was concerned because Paige may have been in a vulnerable state. But we learned today that mother and daughter have been found safe and sound. Once again, the opposition NDP is calling on the provincial government to pause the gas tax. This comes one day after the Alberta government did it. Tiny homes are expected to be built in 3 northern Saskatchewan communities for Métis residents. The provincial government, the federal government, and the Métis Nation Saskatchewan all contributing money to this $3 million project. A total of 12 homes will be built in Lalosh, Cumberland House, and Buffalo Narrows by next spring. CKOM weather, a few clouds with a low of 8 overnight. Sunny, 24 on Thursday, 28 degrees on Friday. That's your 650 CKOM News Update. I'm David Curtin.
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6: Put an end to this game before it's too late. Head games. It's you and me, baby.
7: Welcome back to the Evan Bray Show. We are talking about the head and we are talking about games, but we are not talking about something nearly as delightful as that song that Frank just queued up for us. We're talking about concussions. We've been talking a lot about concussions in sports in Saskatchewan lately because, of course, there is a Saskatchewan family, a young Saskatchewan man who is going through a really hard time right now. Hunter Gronick, of course, as we've been speaking about on this show over the past week or so, was running with the ball. And when he suffered, running with a football ball, Balgoni teenager, when he suffered a serious head injury during a high school football game this month. And this has raised serious questions about how we can better protect young players. It is a shame that it comes to this sort of instance, and we're still all thinking about Hunter and his family as he makes his recovery. But it is what it is. And it's fall football season. So many reasons for us to be talking about this. Concussions and other head injuries, they remain a major concern in contact sports. And some experts are advocating for the use of guardian caps in football. We've talked about this a little bit on the show, but I'm excited to hop back into this conversation with our next guest. Patrick Neary is a University of Regina kinesiology and health studies professor who researches concussion. So who better to speak with now than the wonderful Patrick Neary? Welcome to the Evan Bray Show, Professor Neary.
8: Well, thank you very much, Tamara. It's a pleasure to be here, and thank you for having me.
7: Of course. All right, let's start out with the basics, if we can, Patrick. What is a concussion? What are the symptoms? How do these happen?
8: Yeah, that's an excellent question, and I think your listeners and viewers need to know that a concussion is defined as basically the movement of the brain inside the skull. So it sloshes back and forth from the front to the back and side to side. And what happens is it creates shear forces within the brain. And then, of course, what then thereafter happens is it starts to rip apart some of the neurons, the material, of course, which is necessary for us to function, executive function, memory, etc. And the other thing that's really important, Tamara, is that you do not need to hit your head to have a concussion. A whiplash motion will do that for you. And so I hope there's not a lot of false pretenses with parents and football players by thinking that putting the gardening cap on, as an example, is going to solve all of their problems. Mm. That's not the case, unfortunately. The research is still not there to actually show that the Guardian cap is fully protective of concussions, because as I just said, you can get a concussion simply by getting a whiplash motion.
7: Yes.
8: And the next thing, I just really want to, you know, send my thoughts out to Hunter and his family. I had a son as well that played 5 years of university football for the Huskies at the U of S. And, you know, every day I thought about it, and I wasn't going to worry about it, because I know that the majority of concussions, they do not happen in high-performance sports. They happen when kids are playing on the playgrounds. They're falling off their bikes. That's where the majority of concussions actually happen.
7: And it's so important to be able to, I mean, first, I guess, prevent those early life concussions, but then also recognize the cumulative effect of them, right? Like we sometimes joke, oh, he was dropped on his head a lot as a kid. But if your kid suffered concussions when they're young, it probably should then play into a consideration about what sort of sports they're playing later. Is that a fair assessment, Patrick?
8: Yeah, I would say that is fair for sure. And again, you know, understanding the symptoms related, you know, headache is probably the most common one. You know, dilation and problems related to the eyes and the pupils, and, you know, ringing in the ears, and of course, you know, nauseousness, feeling very nauseous, you know, after that. And these are important to recognize so that you can come off the football field or you can come out of the hockey rink. And I think there are more and more coaches and parents that are becoming educated. And again, that's another thing I really advocate, is that we've got to provide more education. And I think that's coming. I really do. I think there's better educational materials out there than when I played. And again, when I played hockey, you know, the term was just suck it up and get back out there. And I think I'm pretty normal, and I've had five concussions in my life.
7: Wow. Well, I mean, you're doing pretty well for yourself, Patrick. Okay, so anybody just joining us, I'm Tamara Cherry in for Evan Bray a few days this week, and I'm speaking with University of Regina Kinesiology and Health Studies Professor Patrick Neary, who is a concussion researcher. Patrick, a few moments ago you mentioned guardian cap. So tell me, what is a guardian cap? And you mentioned that just wearing one can't necessarily prevent or get rid of all these problems. So first, just start out by walking me through, what is a guardian cap? What is its intended purpose? And what does it actually do in practice?
8: Yeah, so Tamara, the guardian cap is an external shell that goes over top of the actual football helmet itself. And the whole idea is that when we have all of these little subconcussive blows, like when you're hitting your head, and just imagine yourself, you got a football helmet on and you go up against the wall and you just go and sort of do a woodpecker type movement, right?
7: Mm-hmm.
8: Back and forth with your head.
7: Mm-hmm. I just watched the latest Looney Tunes movie, so I'm very familiar with the woodpecker movement. Continue, Patrick.
8: Awesome. Then what actually happens is that guardian cap, actually, it does reduce the mechanical forces that are being applied to the helmet, and then, of course, to the skull itself as well. So on an offensive or a defensive line, you might be able to reduce the actual biomechanical forces, but whether or not that's going to truly reduce concussions, again, we haven't been able to show it. You know, statistically, on the football field.
7: Should we be, though? I should just clarify then. So then, these guardian caps, where they really help is if you can, could potentially help, I should say, is when you get a concussion from actually colliding with something with your head and maybe another player's helmet, whatever it is. But it wouldn't necessarily help with these whiplash concussions that maybe you're not actually banging your head on anything. Is that right?
8: Correct. Absolutely. And you know, I also have to, you know, give sort of a shout out to some of the football coaches, those particularly in Moose Jaw. I know that they're doing a really, really good job of, there's one team in particular that has every one of their athletes that uses guardian caps.
7: Mm.
8: And whether or not they've been able to show statistically whether or not there has been any reductions in concussions. I can't say that. But I guess my feeling is that, you know, to use a guardian cap, I think is a good idea. However, what I also want to, you know, qualify and a caveat to it is make sure that when you put that guardian cap on, that the thought is, I'm not going to get a concussion anymore. Because that's not the situation. And as you just mentioned, you know, a whiplash in itself can provide or give you a concussion as well.
7: You know, it's there are so many fascinating conversations happening around concussions these days, Patrick. And just to further put a finer point on what you're talking about, how you don't really necessarily need that collision. As I'm sure you've read, there's been really interesting reporting by the New York Times in particular in recent months, talking about how, like in the Army, repetitive low-level blast waves from heavy military training weapons like mortars, artillery, shoulder-fired rockets can cause cumulative, unrecognized traumatic brain injuries in service members. And they more recently had a story, it must have been earlier this month, talking about, I think it was Coast Guard employees who are going up against literal waves, big waves in the ocean, and just the repeated sort of impact on their bodies of those waves, not physically hitting their bodies, but how their body needs to react to it, is causing these long-term head injuries that are leading to things that we see when we usually talk about CTE in football players. How have you been watching these discussions play out around concussions? And how much further do you think these discussions could go around concussions across all these different disciplines?
8: Yeah, you know, that's a really excellent observation, Samara, and I'm glad you brought that up because I wanted to talk about blast injuries. And years ago, I was, I've been doing concussion research for over 20 years now, and I had also contacted the people out in Suffield in Alberta and wanted to talk and look at blast injuries as well because it's a real problem associated with traumatic brain injuries in the future. And then, of course, something that, you know, we're starting to learn more and more of, that also has an effect on cardiac function. In other words, your heart is affected when you get a concussion. And we've been able to show that in our laboratory here in Regina. We've been able to show that a concussion has an effect on your heart. And so what are the long-term consequences of that? Well, we don't know. But we do know what the long-term consequences of repeated blast injuries. And again, you mentioned about these waves. And of course, these waves on a boat are not creating a head-to-head contact.
7: Yeah.
8: They're creating a whiplash-type movement. And if they're going through those all the time, I mean, oh, man, I just feel for them.
7: And for years.
8: Exactly. So they're going to end up, and I think that we have to start looking at autopsies in these types of professions as well. And I'm sure you're going to find CTE in those as well. But, of course, everybody talks about high-performance sport because of the, you know, the glory behind it and, you know, the accolades that come out of high-performance sport, et cetera. And as a society, we put a lot of emphasis on high-performance sport and athletics as well. But those are excellent examples. I'm sure glad you brought those up.
7: Thank you, Patrick.
8: I wanted to talk about them.
7: Yeah. Okay. We just have 1 minute left, less than a minute left, Patrick. But what would you like to leave parents with? Because there are a lot of parents who have kids in contact sports, especially football, tackle football. Should these guardian caps, even though not all the evidence is in yet, I mean, we don't have evidence that they're causing any harm. So should this be something that is just mandatory? Because why not just take that extra step to protect our kids if there's a possibility that it will help in some way?
8: Yeah, well, the first thing I want to just emphasize again is the education and making sure that the parents, the coaches, the athletes are all educated. And if they feel a dizziness and they see stars, then they need to know that they got to pull themselves out right away. And that's the most important, because if they don't, what potentially could happen is if they do get hit again, all right, then that could create a second impact syndrome. And then all sorts of awful things could potentially happen from blood-brain barrier problems, et cetera. So that's the first thing. And then the second thing is whether or not to go out. It certainly is not going to help to put a guardian cap on. Whether or not they should be mandatory, I wouldn't say that myself right now.
7: Okay. Very good insight from Patrick Neary. Fascinating conversation, Professor Neary. Thank you so much for your time and for your very important work.
8: Well, thank you very much, and it was a pleasure to be with you today.
7: Likewise. All right, folks, coming up on the other side of the break, we are going to Washington because there's never a dull day in Washington, and the events of this past week speak to that perhaps more so. I would say more so than most weeks, but no, there's never a dull week in Washington. We're going to head to the UN General Assembly and other things. That's in New York, but other things happening in Washington as well with Reggie Cicchini down at Global News at the Washington Bureau. I'm Tamara Cherry. 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

0: I ever enjoy that conversation about an unenjoyable subject with University of Regina professor Patrick Neary, who makes a living of researching concussions. And what an important area of study to be contributing to. I mean, obviously, we've been talking about concussions for a long time here in Saskatchewan and across Canada, but especially of late with very bad high school football injury, sending a young man to the hospital with a serious head injury. It has us all thinking about our kids and sports and how can we be protecting them. And essentially, you know, hearing from Patrick that the evidence isn't quite in that guardian caps will make that much of a difference. But in my own Tamara Cherry humble opinion, I just figure it doesn't hurt. It can't hurt to just throw these things on the helmets. Why not do it? I want to take just a minute to revisit our medical assistance in dying conversation, because so many of you were so generous with your text messages and sharing your own experiences after I spoke with author George Takash, whose book is The Book of Maid, Understanding Medical Assistance in Dying in Canada. One of the text messages came in from Brenda in Saskatoon saying, I love this conversation about Maid. I'm all for it. You can do it to your pet. Why not yourself? I wish my brother that had colon cancer and COPD would have taken Maid. I asked him so many times, but I don't think he quite understood it. It was a very long, painful goodbye for him. After 9 days in hospice, he died, drugged up and in no pain at the end. It was a very long, painful goodbye for the family. Such an individual choice, individual decision, but one that has impacts on so many people. Also, Dale in Saskatoon saying, I find it interesting that families think that they have a say in a competent adult's choice of healthcare decision. Name one other medical procedure that a family gets to decide whether or not a patient can go ahead with it. Dylan in Saskatoon writing in, as someone who watched his father use Maid, I can tell you it was a very strange but beautiful thing. My father was completely coherent, talking, walking around. He just knew he was done fighting with his disease. We talked for a while as we were estranged for a few years before that. And eventually he just said, okay, buddy, I think it's time. As someone with MS myself, it helps show me this is an option if it gets too hard. Thank you for sharing that, Dylan, and everybody else whose message I didn't get a chance to get to. All right, now this time on the other side of the break, we're heading south of the border. I'm Tamara Cherry, in for Evan Bray on 980 CGME and 650 CKOM.
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1: From the National Newsroom of the Canadian Press, I'm Karen Rebo. A federal judge has temporarily blocked U.S. President Donald Trump's move to ban three news outlets from the White House grounds and said CNN, MS Now, and Politico must have their access restored. The ruling, released well after midnight, is the latest development in an escalating showdown between Trump and media outlets whose coverage he dislikes. The outlets argued in court yesterday they were singled out because of the content of their coverage and called Friday's ban a blatant violation of the First Amendment. In his order early today, Judge Timothy Kelly said the news outlets had met the legal thresholds to obtain a temporary restraining order in effect for 14 days. He said they were likely to succeed in showing that their passes were revoked without due process. Prime Minister Mark Carney has shared with an American media outlet that he studied the possibility of U.S.-led military action in Canada. More from Canadian Press reporter John Kennedy.
2: During an interview with the New York Times, Carney didn't provide details about the planning, but said it would have been irresponsible not to examine the possibility that he calls an extreme tail risk. He also discussed plans to reduce Canada's reliance on the Starlink satellite internet service provided by Elon Musk and the possibility of finding alternatives to U.S.-made F-35 fighter jets.
1: The Times report also says Carney disclosed that he and Trump speak frequently, even since trade talks collapsed last month. A new poll suggests Canadians overwhelmingly support Canada becoming an associate member of the European Union. An online poll by Léger, conducted last weekend, suggests 70% of Canadians support the idea of an associate membership with the EU, as the European Commission president suggested she is interested in last week in a speech before the European Parliament. More details on what it all might entail are expected at a Canada-EU summit in Montreal next month. Sovereignty took center stage last night in Montreal as Quebec's five main party leaders faced off in a final debate before voters choose a new government October 5th. Liberal leader Charles Millard presented his party as the only federalist choice, and Quebec Solidaire supported independence. Following the debate, Millard responded to accusations from CAQ leader Christine Frechette that the Liberal Party is Montreal-centered.
3: Well, she's the one who actually lives in Montreal, so that's pretty interesting. First, you know, I want to unite Quebecers. It's been a while since all Quebecers have been united in Quebec, and I think it's about time that we have a government that wants to talk to all communities in Quebec, and that's what we're proposing at the PLQ. I think there's no doubt about that.
1: PQ leader Paul St-Pierre Plamondon again pledged to hold an independence referendum during his first term. Conservative leader Éric Duhem said he would try to stop such a vote. This is the Canadian Press. In sports, 1 year after making it to the World Series, the Toronto Blue Jays will not be making a return to the postseason. Toronto was officially eliminated from the American League wildcard race when they lost the first game of their doubleheader, 4-2, to the Orioles in Baltimore. The Jays lost the second game, too, 4-2, and they're off today as Baltimore's slim playoff hopes remain alive. The Boston Red Sox clinched a wildcard spot with their win over Cleveland. Cleveland still holds the top spot in the AL Central, one game over Chicago after the White Sox lost to KC. In the NFL, the Atlanta Falcons are set to visit the Green Bay Packers in Thursday night football action, and George Gillette Jr., the former majority owner of the NHL's Montreal Canadiens, has died at 87. Gillette bought the Bell Center and a majority stake in the Canadiens in January 2001 and sold it all to the Molson family in 2009. From the Canadian Press, I'm Karen Rebo.
4: I'm David Curtin with your 650 CKOM News Update. A Saskatoon lawyer says the fire department is being unreasonable as it gets set to tear down an encampment Thursday morning. Crystal Fafard has filed an injunction to halt that, but can't get a hearing until Monday. She asked the department to pause the tear down, but she says they refused. The department says the encampment is too big and too dangerous. A Saskatoon family's breathing easier. Paige Hemmingson and her two-month-old daughter were last seen by their family on Monday. Police issued an alert Tuesday saying the family was concerned because Paige may have been in a vulnerable state. But we learned today that mother and daughter have been found safe and sound. Once again, the opposition NDP is calling on the provincial government to pause the gas tax. This comes one day after the Alberta government did it. Tiny homes are expected to be built in three northern Saskatchewan communities for Métis residents. The provincial government, the federal government, and the Métis Nation Saskatchewan all contributing money to this $3 million project. A total of 12 homes will be built in Lalosh, Cumberland House, and Buffalo Narrows by next spring. CKOM weather, a few clouds with a low of 8 overnight. Sunny, 24 on Thursday, 28 degrees on Friday. That's your 650 CKOM news update. I'm David Curtin.
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0: Welcome back to the Green Zone. I'm Jamie Dimon. This Wednesday afternoon, the Jays are officially eliminated from the playoffs, but Vladdy Guerrero Jr. was just asked about comments that came to light today about his contract. And the comments he made to a Spanish interview, so it was in Spanish, he said that the contract was for what he's already done. Like, they paid me for what I've done, not for what they need me to do. Like, that'll be his next contract, so to speak. And he was asked about it after today's game, and he kind of doubled down through an interpreter saying, when they paid me to be what I had done. And then he still had a great season last year, went to the World Series. So he's like, it's not like I stopped being good because of my contract. Last year I signed that deal and was still good. Interesting. Some Blue Jay fans, not a big fan of the comments from Vladdy saying they're paying me for what I did, not what they need me to do. Was it $40 million per year? Okay, cool. What does Drew Remenda say all the time? Hard to be hungry when you're full, I think it is.
1: Now here's the long and the short of it. I hate hockey and I don't like kids.
2: It's time to drop the gloves.
3: We're losing!
4: More guys, more teams.
3: They're burying us alive!
5: But hey, as they say in hockey, let's do that hockey.
0: Sorry. Drew says it, but that's the Todd McClellan. Is that what it was?
6: Yeah.
0: Who is that one?
6: Yeah, Todd McClellan's line. Yeah, hard to be hungry when you're full. And he's right. I mean, I remember when Dean Lombardi was working with Drew Doughty to sign his contract, the big contract, and Dean was interviewed and he talked about the fact that money changes a person. You can't help it. It's just human nature. And what he was worried about is that it would take that fire from Drew Doughty, and he was pretty confident it wasn't going to, but still, it was playing on his mind, and it does. I mean, it brings you to the contracts now. These guys are signing in the NHL. These young guys signing in the NHL. Carlson gets that $18 million contract, and then everything blows up from there, and these are young guys, and you think to yourself, okay, now these guys are getting paid, some of them for what they've done, but mostly for what the teams hope they're going to be able to do, and a lot of it just to keep the guy in your lineup. But yeah, that kind of money, without a doubt, changes a person, especially where they are in their career path, as far as how many years they've been in the league, how many more years they got left. So Vladdy's not wrong. I think he just was very inarticulate about it.
0: Yeah. Hard when it's speaking through an interpreter and, you know, translated and all those other things, but interesting offseason ahead for Vladimir Guerrero Jr. and the Toronto Blue Jays. Drew Remenda is here. He's our NHL. Are you ready for your two appearances a week here, Remenda, for the duration?
6: Yeah, I've been working out. I've been training. I've been doing all the voice exercises. I'm ready to go, Jamie. Ready to go.
0: We had no plan to talk about Mark Messier and Mike Babcock today, but hey, here we are. Greg Wyshynski it wasn't just Greg Wyshynski. It was a pull quote from what Mark Messier and the Oilers hiring during the opening night media call today. And his quote, I'm just horrified about the whole thing, to be honest with you. But really, Mark leans into the separation from player to coach and management, where the players had a lot of say. And, you know, my mom always told me, if I didn't have anything good to say, don't say anything at all. I'm absolutely shocked they hired him. I'm absolutely shocked from the stories I heard from very good, reputable character people about the way they were treated. I'm sorry, Drew, but a guy who is linked to Mike Keenan through a lot of the latter part of his career, I don't think has any room to start preaching about how Mike Babcock treats people. Because Mike Keenan takes the cake when it comes to a bully, you know what.
6: Yeah. Well, he was a, what was the title of his first chapter in his book? It was I Was a Bastard. But Mark did, I have a ton of respect for Mark, and I know you do too. Mark is an incredible
0: player. Respect Mark Messier.
6: Oh, that's right. I'm sorry. I keep forgetting about the Vancouver stint. It just washes over me. I keep forgetting about Vancouver. Regardless. I do. I mean, when you look at Mark Messier and the player he was and leader he was, when he talked to us when his book came out and we had him on the show, he did talk to us about going to Mike Keenan to talk to him about, hey, Mike, for crying out loud, can you simmer down a bit? Can you settle down? And all stories within that organization lead to Mark's, you know, having a terrific relationship with Mike, but also having to be involved in that, trying to just get Mike to let the players play and let the players just, you know, especially because of such a veteran group, just let them find it on their own. And on this particular incident with Mike Babcock, everybody's going to have a story about Mike, and everybody's going to, you know, the only thing that Mike can do, Mike Babcock can do, is win. These stories are out there. They've been out there for a long time, and there's the only way that he's going to be able to quiet the stories is to put a winning product on the ice. The other aspect of the player separation, I think, is a really valid point by Mark. But in this instance with the Edmonton Oilers, I actually don't mind it, because there was this controversy surrounding Mike. There are these stories surrounding Mike. So management went to the player, said, this is the guy we want to hire, because they couldn't get Bruce Cassidy. So this is the guy we want to hire. This is number two. He's a hard, direct, controversial coach. You guys, we want you to talk to him. I will guarantee you, Mike Babcock said, yeah, have those guys call me. I want to talk to them. And they have the interviews, they have those discussions, and then the players sign off. In this instance, I don't mind it, Jamie, because now that puts the onus back on the players. This puts it now. You guys wanted them.
0: Well, it's interesting this week, Drew. It's interesting this week already because, well, I played the quote a couple of times yesterday.
7: I didn't think this one was very pretty.
0: And that was him talking about a practice. So Connor steps to the mic, and your coach just kind of just said, and he said, that's what we want. That's what we want. This is what we want. Yep. This is what we want. So that's what I'm intrigued by. How long will they want this for the Edmonton Oilers?
6: Exactly. Leon came out into training camp, said, this is what we want. Hyman said, all those guys have been saying the same thing. We want direction. We want coaching, blah, blah, blah, blah, blah. So that's the great point. Now, when you get into it and you are in, say, December, and you throw a stinker out there, and Mike comes in and lets you know in no uncertain terms, then I think you've got a great point, Jamie, that, okay, let's see what you're thinking about now. Now, the interesting thing to me, too, is, though, from the Oilers' point of view, talking about we want a direction, we want leadership, we want discipline, we want all those things, we want details. Where the hell were you, you players that are talking about this? What the hell have you guys been doing?
0: Yeah, nobody says that in Florida because Barkov takes care of that stuff.
6: Exactly. Exactly right. That's exactly the point I was going to make. You're 100% right. Paul Maurice said it 2 years ago, 3 years ago, when he came into camp, and Barkov was, no, this is the way we do things. When Nate Schmidt made a play defensively in his own zone, there was a little bit of, and he came back to the bench. This was preseason. And he didn't say who it was, but it was, everybody knows it was Barkov. Said, hey, we don't do that here. And when we get in the offensive zone, hey, do what you do. But when you're in our zone, this is the way we play. So you're exactly right. So I'm interested in that element of, does Mike have that much, is Mike going to have and exert that much control where the players are keep turning over their shoulders and looking at, what do you want me to do now, coach? Or will he, another Todd McClellan line, will it not be about the guy behind the bench? Will it be about the players?
0: No, I talked about it yesterday with the media, not only Edmonton media, but well, the way we are built to generate conversation, it's going to be about the guy behind the bench. I said it. I don't know if how much you've been listening down there in California to the Green Zone.
6: I listen.
0: Did you hear my guarantee?
6: Uh-huh.
0: That there will be an issue with Connor McDavid's ice time within the first week of the Oilers season. They will do. He only played 21 minutes. What is it enough time for Connor McDavid? And well, here's the new Babcock of 21 minutes of ice time for Connor McDavid.
6: Yep. But You're absolutely right. And then there's going to be that conversation, like you also mentioned, between Leon and Connor. Are they going to play in the same line? Are you going to separate them? Every coach could. It's always the same damn thing in that place. But the only thing that they can do to silence the critics and silence the voices is win. Period. End of discussion. Are they good enough to win the Stanley Cup? I don't think so. I don't think they've got the goaltending. I don't think they've got the guys on D. I don't think they've got the necessary depth. But they are a team that is led by two of the best players, if not the best players in the world right now, and two of the best players in the world. And again, they're going to have to carry the majority of the load.
0: Drew, did you hear the news about producer Scotty's? He climbed the mountain. He conquered all yesterday on the green zone.
6: What? What did he do?
0: I interviewed Trevor Linden yesterday on the green zone.
6: No, you did not.
0: I did, and he talked about Mark Messier, too.
8: It was a really, really strange time here in Vancouver shortly after the season began. Ownership fired Pat Quinn, left our coach in place, and then Mike Keenan came in shortly after that. So I always say, I was thankful to be traded that year because I got to miss all that craziness.
0: Yeah, that's me and Mark Messier right there through that's the words fantastic. Of Trevor Linden.
6: But don't you love that honesty from Trevor? And what, like they fired Pat Quinn, but before, but Mark came in there. He didn't even live in Vancouver. He came back and forth apparently over the border, apparently like something like that. It was you want to talk about the players running the show there.
0: Yeah.
6: Well, Mark was doing that.
0: Yeah, Mark
6: sure.
0: got Pat Quinn. He got him fired for Mike Keenan. Yeah. But yeah, the players shouldn't mix with management on who should be the coach in Edmonton. Hypocrite. Exactly. Hypocrite. Let's rename the leadership award for crying out loud. Come on. Okay, Drew, real quick. I was going to focus more on expansion after yesterday. Will we hear news by the end of the year that Houston and maybe another city are getting an expansion team to be to 34?
6: I think we'll definitely hear about Houston, because I think that's the hottest one. And the Atlanta one seems to be gaining traction. If they can get that building built where they want to get it built, which is not downtown, which is in the more affluent neighborhoods, I think we will. But I think, without a doubt, there's no denying it. Expansion is on the board. It could go from 32 to 33 to 34 real quick. And the talk is they want to go to 36.
0: The good old days of a 32-team NHL. have you ever coached in Houston?
6: Yeah. When I was in the IHL, Houston had a team and coaching the old Compact Center there. And Todd McLellan coached in Houston, won a Calder Championship in Houston in the AHL because Houston was Minnesota Wild's farm team. Yeah. So Houston's got a good hockey background. And they got money. They're affluent there. They got a lot of cash. It won't be Austin. I'll tell you right now, I don't think Austin will get a team. Austin, Texas. It'll be Houston.
0: All right, Drew. We'll leave it there, and we'll talk on Friday.
6: You got it.
0: Our NHL analyst, Drew Romenda, here on the Green Zone. Two times a week throughout the NHL season, and we're in negotiation to bring back Ask Drew for the last appearance of the month. Every edition of the Green Zone. The negotiations continue. Drew's a really hard negotiator, by the way. It involves Chipotle and Boston Pizza wings. 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
0: I'll be honest. I watched a little of the Canucks Flames preseason game last night. Yeah, they don't need to play preseason. That's just garbage. There was barely any NHLers out there anyways. Coronado and like Parekh, but Lankin and Nanette for the Canucks. But like, what are we doing? You already know. You have the contract signed. Yeah, pretty well know who's going to make the roster for opening night through the summer. Okay, let's do it. Let's go 86 games, no preseason at all. Just show up, do a couple of weeks, workouts, and just hit the ice and get rolling. Maybe it was the fact that the Flames scored like 3 goals in 4 minutes that got me down, though.
11: Jamie Nye brings big sports talk to Saskatchewan. The Green Zone with Jamie Nye. 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
1: I'm David Curtin with your 650 CKOM News Update. A Saskatoon lawyer says the fire department is being unreasonable as it gets set to tear down an encampment Thursday morning. Crystal Fafard has filed an injunction to halt that, but can't get a hearing until Monday. She asked the department to pause the tear down, but she says they refused. The department says the encampment is too big and too dangerous. A Saskatoon family's breathing easier. Paige Hemmingson and her two-month-old daughter were last seen by their family on Monday. Police issued an alert Tuesday saying the family was concerned because Paige may have been in a vulnerable state. But we learned today that mother and daughter have been found safe and sound. Once again, the opposition NDP is calling on the provincial government to pause the gas tax. This comes one day after the Alberta government did it. Tiny homes are expected to be built in three northern Saskatchewan communities for Métis residents. The provincial government, the federal government, and the Métis Nation Saskatchewan all contributing money to this $3 million project. A total of 12 homes will be built in Lalonde, Cumberland House, and Buffalo Narrows by next spring. CKOM weather, a few clouds with a low of 8 overnight. Sunny, 24 on Thursday, 28 degrees on Friday. That's your 650 CKOM News Update. I'm David Curtin.
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0: Welcome back into the Green Zone. I am Jamie Nye, as all the football season is on fire right now around the prairies, of course, with high school football, minor football going on, big game coming up with the Hilltops and the Thunder this weekend, of course, with the Thunder trying to clinch top spot and home field throughout the playoffs. The Hilltops are just scrambling to get home field and get into the playoffs right now with that one. The Riders in BC, a monster game for the Rough Riders against the Lions. But on Saturday at 2 o'clock, it is the Huskies and the Rams, a battle of Saskatchewan at Mosaic Stadium. And we have Rams linebacker Owen Zimmer joining us here on the Green Zone. Owen, thanks for your time this afternoon.
1: Thanks for having me.
0: Now, 41 points allowed by this defense. What has been the key for the success defensively of the Rams this season?
1: I really think we're one of the top coached and disciplined groups across the country, honestly. I think with great leadership coming from, obviously, Carson Stombeck being a veteran in a safety position, and then just a really solid group up front, but the all-nothing but the coaching of Gray, just us being kind of his weapons and pawns on that playing field.
0: Wait, are you giving credit to assistant defensive line coach Jeff Zimmer for the work being done on the
1: not giving that guy any credit.
0: Owen, you jumped right in, like, out of high school. You were part of that Hardy Cup team as a rookie. Now this is your third year, very much a big part of this defense. Sometimes it's rare to see that jump from high school into U Sports. What was it that you were able to do and work on and be ready for maybe quicker than others?
1: Yeah, I mean, I think, that was a surprise to me, let alone playing that first year. But I think a lot of that just comes from, honestly, my dad. Like, I've been obviously around football my whole life, and I was given a certain stature and height that some people can't attain, and I was blessed with that. And I was blessed with, I think, the best coaching in Canada by my dad, and I've had that my whole life going for me, so I think that really helped me kind of come up. But then again, like, the people I had here, like Chopper Hippie and Cameron Ma and some of the veterans that were here, like, they just guided me in every direction as soon as I got here. And in terms of learning the playbook and everything, it was just so helpful and so pivotal.
0: Yeah, well, I'll be honest. I was in university watching your father play for those Rams, of course, back in the day. But Owen, this is like a team you're growing into as a leader now. Third year, you have more years ahead. What has Mark McConkey brought for the culture of the Rams to go to a team that is top 10 ranked in not only Canada West, but in the entire country?
1: I think he's just done such a great job of steering our leaders and steering the people that everyone responds to in the right direction. Like, I think when I came in, like, Chopper Hippie, like, I'd see him in Mark's office every other day, right? And they're just having conversations, not necessarily about football, but just about how to lead people, right? And how to make people and players become the best versions of themselves, and, like, obviously translate there. And now I'm kind of moving into that position myself where I'm learning, like, from Mark about how do you, like, the football is going to come, right? People are going to learn football. That's just the nature of the game. But it's how can we create the best people on the field, and the best, and a great team, right? And I think he's done just such a remarkable job of that. And, like, now I think we're bringing in great, not like great coaches, I guess. My dad's kind of the main one for me, but I think just a lot of, like, bringing in the right people in terms of players and coaches, and then, but building good leadership and good foundation within the culture.
0: I know you talked a little bit, and you did give credit to defensive coordinator Sheldon Gray before I slid over to your dad, but what does Sheldon do? You talked about Mark, but what is it about Sheldon? He has coached a ton of guys who have been selected in the CFL draft and more to come, including potentially yourself down the road. What makes Sheldon Gray such a great defensive coordinator?
1: I don't know where to begin. Like, I think anytime you have a question for Sheldon, first of all, like, that door is open, like, 24/7, text 24/7, like, He's ready to learn, and he's ready to help you learn. Like, when I kind of mentioned, like, people being drafted previously, like, when I kind of had a bit of an offseason this year, like, he was the one that reached out to Ryder Varga for me and kind of reaching back to alumni and showing me all sorts of techniques and skills. And again, that the playbook is revolutionized week to week. Just how can we give ourselves the best opportunity? We're trained all over the offseason to give ourselves these advantages, and I can't give him enough credit for what he's done to give us that.
0: Owen Zimmer joining us, linebacker, one of the top defensive players in Canada West here on the Green Zone as the Rams take on the Huskies. I imagine this is one of those games Mark doesn't have to say much. He just has to open the door, Owen, on Saturday.
1: Oh, for sure. We're ready for this week. Like, I got a big fire in me now from after the last year of kind of two really close games and just disappointing outcomes, and I'm ready for that Hardy Cup sensation against these guys again, 23 or 24.
0: It is crazy right now in Canada West. How competitive is it? You just had that loss to UBC. They have one of the top running backs in the country. Four teams at 2-1 right now. How tight is it, and how important will just these little games be down the line for playoff seeding and what's ahead?
1: Of course, every game is super crucial, right? Like every game, and even the past three pre-games we've had, like it's, you'd think that based on prior scores, the games would go differently, and then you play the game and it's just a totally different matchup, right? A totally different situation. I think moving forward, like, the next two games will be only play this, the teams one time, like super crucial, right? Like, a win against Calgary and a win against the Huskies means the world in terms of our seeding. Like, we only have one shot against these guys, and as we intend to do, and I think it's a very realistic outcome. Like, it could be us and the Huskies at the top, and a win just to put ourselves ahead of them means everything.
0: Well, what are you up? Like, I know what you're up against. You're up against the top offense in Canada West. They're up against the top defense in Canada West. I'm fascinated how this is going to play out on Saturday, but what are you seeing on film from these Huskies?
1: Yeah, like a super solid team across the board. Like, obviously they brought in some younger guys to fill in some big shoes from last year, but I think they've done a great job of stepping in and not missed much of a beat. But I think ultimately it's nothing we can't handle and nothing we're not prepared to handle. We're gonna do our job, and we're gonna do our job to the best of our ability, and hopefully kind of show some of their new guys what we're about.
0: I'm interested as just a player and a fan of Canada West and youth sports and student athletes. Anton Amenrud's story, does that, no matter the colors and what jersey do they wear, how much inspiration does everybody in Canada West draw from Anton's story that he's back on the field this year?
1: It's remarkable, right? Like, I think when he went down last year, it was so much of a, it's kind of a shock to everyone, like as humans, right? Like, let alone football side of it all. And just to see him persevere and overcome that is, it's not only great to see another human recover, but as a football player and as a person that we know he is and the competitor that we know he is, it's awesome. Like, obviously, it's unfortunate we got to play against him again because he is good at his job, but it's just awesome to see him come back and thriving.
0: Yeah, he did okay last week for the quarterback for the Huskies in their monster win, as it's the Huskies and the Rams. I want to draw back on kind of the family bond, and you're not the only family with the Rams. Like, the Sombacks have a big family when it comes to football and Rams from junior or college or whatever. What is it like to be kind of second generation? Some of these families are third generation Rams in Regina.
1: Yeah, that's kind of took all the indecision out of recruiting for me in particular, right out of it. Like, I knew exactly where I wanted to be. Like, go to any, my family meets up every Sunday, and every Sunday we look at Rams jerseys and we talk about the good old days, and it's all over the place. Obviously, my uncles, both sides of my family, my dad, obviously, and his uncle Bernie, like, through and through Rams, and it, like, the smile on my grandma's face after a come off her game is like the most heartwarming thing I've ever seen in my life. It means so much to me. It means so much that I'm able to show her that she cares for me, and what my dad did means a lot for me as well. So it's remarkable, truly.
0: You're not able to pull 42 away from Millsy yet?
1: Oh, I tried.
0: Well, he's 50, or so maybe next year, or no? Are you solid on 55 right now?
1: It might be too late now. I might have to make my own identity.
0: Yeah, there you go. And you're definitely doing that from your rookie year all the way now into year three on the defense of the Rams. I know you're going to have a blast on Saturday at Mosaic Stadium against those Huskies. Best of luck, Owen. It's been a treat having you on, because I think when in my university days, I did do an interview with Jeff Zimmer back in the day. So there you go. It's come full circle. Owen, thanks so much.
1: Awesome. Thank you very much.
0: That is Owen Zimmer, the linebacker of the Regina Rams against the Huskies Saturday, 2 o'clock. They were putting the stripes down at Mosaic Stadium. Of course, you also have the Hilltops and the Thunder this weekend, too. Dandy weekend of football across Saskatchewan. And yes, I know, intensity starting to ratchet up for high school football, too, down the stretch run for playoff seeding. And we'll have the latest for you all right here on 980 CJME and 650 CKOM.
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0: right with you on the Green Zone. Well, the Blue Jays are finally officially eliminated from the playoffs, and I can book where I'm getting lunch from Justin Blackwell. Did I want the Jays to make the playoffs? Yes, I did. I just didn't think they were going to, and Justin was sure they were going to make the playoffs. So he put a little side bet on it. And now that they missed the playoffs, I will get a free lunch. Thanks to Justin Blackwell. But there are some comments that has Blue Jay Nation all over X, social media, with Vladimir Guerrero Jr. in a Spanish interview saying he doesn't get paid for the future. He got his big contract for what he did. Now, a lot of, are you kidding me? You're getting paid to hit the baseball. Hit the baseball. So it's upset a few people when it comes to the Toronto Blue Jays. So Vladdy actually, he doubled down a bit today when he was asked about those comments. You want to clarify those comments that you don't get paid for the like the now and the future, but you get, and he said, well, yeah, I don't regret those comments. That's what I said. They paid me for what I had done as a, you know, what he finished second in MVP voting a few years ago. But he did say and point out, I signed that deal before last season and we had the year we had. We went to the World Series. So he was kind of defending himself. It's not like I've gotten lazy because I think I'm getting paid for what I've done. And then he was asked, do you think about the contract? And he says all the time, when I ground out those types of things, he's like, he knows he has to be better. So he did double down that, yeah, I'm getting all this money for what I have done, even though in the new world order of sports, you get paid for what they expect of you. Like Macklin Celebrini is not getting paid the $18 million a year for last year. He's getting paid that much money because they are projecting that's actually going to be a bargain by the end of that deal, that he will live up to these expectations. And it creates a whole conversation of, does sports currently have it backwards? Should they be giving these guys all this money because we think you're going to be deserving of it, and so here's a bunch of guaranteed money. Look at Deshaun Watson with the Cleveland Browns. They gave him $250 million guaranteed on the projection that he was going to be an all-pro quarterback, and he has been an all-pro pile of garbage for the Cleveland Browns. Like, stealing money from that organization the way he's playing. But that's the Browns' fault. So there's already the debate. Will Vladdy get booed in Toronto when he's announced on Friday? I would hope not. I would hope not for these comments that he's getting paid for what he did, not what's expected of him. But he does still expect a lot from himself.
1: 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The Green Zone with Jamie Nye, 650 CKOM.
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1: From the National Newsroom of the Canadian Press, I'm Karen Rebo. A U.S. federal judge has temporarily blocked President Donald Trump's ban of three news outlets from the White House grounds. The judge ordered early today that CNN, MS Now, and Politico must have their access restored and granted a temporary restraining order on Trump's ban for 14 days. Trump announced Friday he was banning the outlets, assailing what he called fake news. The outlets argued in court yesterday that the ban was a blatant First Amendment violation because it singled them out for the content of their coverage. The judge said the government must have clear standards for conduct that would lead to revoking a press pass. Prime Minister Mark Carney has shared with an American media outlet that he studied the possibility of some sort of American-led military action in Canada. Without giving any details, Carney told the New York Times it would be irresponsible not to prepare for what he called extreme tail risk. U.S. President Donald Trump has repeatedly mused about turning Canada into the 51st state. Carney also spoke in the Times interview about Canada's plans to reduce its reliance on Elon Musk's Starlink satellite internet service. A new poll suggests Canadians overwhelmingly support Canada becoming an associate member of the European Union. An online poll by Léger suggests 70% of Canadians support the idea. Most said they would be less likely to support associate membership if it means changing Canadian laws to align with the EU. A Canadian AI pioneer and the heads of two major American AI companies have pleaded with the United Nations to set controls on artificial intelligence.
2: Canada's Joshua Bengio urged the UN Security Council not to dismiss warnings about AI as some sort of marketing stunt. He says AI poses three main threats.
3: First, catastrophic misuse, for example, by terrorists. Second, power concentration. And third, loss of control of AI.
2: Bengio calls the threat unprecedented, but says there are solutions, like including international agreements on technical options that would make AI safe by design. But the United States continues to reject any effort to regulate the technology. Jason White, The Canadian Press.
1: Vietnam's most powerful politician is in Ottawa today for a state visit aimed at deepening trade and diplomatic ties with Canada. Presidents Donald Trump and China's Xi Jinping have a packed agenda for their talks at the White House today and a state dinner tonight. And two men who were switched at birth at a Manitoba hospital more than 70 years ago have each been given $250,000 for the error. Richard Beauvais and Edward Ambrose received a formal apology in 2024 from Premier Canoe for the government's failure to protect and care for them. They were sent home from hospital with the wrong families, and the switch wasn't discovered until a few years ago when Beauvais took a DNA test. This is the Canadian Press. In sports, 1 year after making it to the World Series, the Toronto Blue Jays will not be making a return to the postseason. Toronto was officially eliminated from the American League wildcard race when they lost the first game of their doubleheader 4-2 to the Orioles in Baltimore. The Jays lost the second game too, 4-2, and they're off today as Baltimore's slim playoff hopes remain alive. The Boston Red Sox clinched a wildcard spot with their win over Cleveland. Cleveland still holds the top spot in the AL Central, one game over Chicago after the White Sox lost to KC. In the NFL, the Atlanta Falcons are set to visit the Green Bay Packers in Thursday night football action, and George Gillette Jr., the former majority owner of the NHL's Montreal Canadiens, has died at 87. Gillette bought the Bell Center and a majority stake in the Canadiens in January 2001 and sold it all to the Molson family in 2009. From the Canadian Press, I'm Karen Rebo.
4: I'm David Curtin with your 650 CKOM News Update. A Saskatoon lawyer says the fire department is being unreasonable as it gets set to tear down an encampment Thursday morning. Crystal Fafard has filed an injunction to halt that, but can't get a hearing until Monday. She asked the department to pause the tear down, but she says they refused. The department says the encampment is too big and too dangerous. A Saskatoon family's breathing easier. Paige Hemmingson and her two-month-old daughter were last seen by their family on Monday. Police issued an alert Tuesday saying the family was concerned because Paige may have been in a vulnerable state. But we learned today that mother and daughter have been found safe and sound. Once again, the opposition NDP is calling on the provincial government to pause the gas tax. This comes one day after the Alberta government did it. Tiny homes are expected to be built in three northern Saskatchewan communities for Métis residents. The provincial government, the federal government, and the Métis Nation Saskatchewan all contributing money to this $3 million project. A total of 12 homes will be built in Lalonde, Cumberland House, and Buffalo Narrows by next spring. CKOM weather, a few clouds with a low of 8 overnight. Sunny, 24 on Thursday, 28 degrees on Friday. That's your 650 CKOM news update. I'm David Curtin.
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0: Well, a good Wednesday afternoon. I'm Jamie Nye. This is the Green Zone. As it's a day, we say goodbye to the Toronto Blue Jays playoff hopes. Bye. As Vladdy Guerrero Jr. and John Schneider and Max Scherzer are doing the post-game analysis after a 4-2 loss to the Orioles, Vladdy doubled down that, yeah, he's getting paid for what he's done. Although he does think about the contract and knows he's not living up to expectation and needs to be better next year. Max Scherzer would not say if he's retiring, likely going to retire. I imagine we see him on Sunday. I know he pitched today, but I imagine they'll throw him out there for the swan song, if he is calling it a career, on Sunday for the Jays. And there's going to be a full dissection over the offseason. But remember, will there be baseball next year? That is a big question with the contract negotiations that will happen between the PA and the league after the World Series. We're focusing on the National Hockey League right now. Our preview series continues. We're going to stop in Ottawa, and he is not new to the Green Zone, but he's new to the Coming In Hot podcast. He'll be doing post-game stuff for the Ottawa Senators over the course of this season. Alex Adams, congratulations on the new gig, by the way.
1: Thank you very much. I'm really excited to get started.
0: So I imagine everybody's over the Brady Tkachuk stuff already, right, Alex, in Ottawa? Like, we can move on or not?
1: I don't know. I always think it's like, how long does it take to get over your ex? For some people, it's quick. For others, it's not. I think for Sens fans, it's going to be an interesting. Some might already be over it. I think some won't be, especially until he plays back here in Ottawa and the Boo Birds will be singing in full chorus. I think it's really interesting that Michael Andlauer's chipped in and kind of taken some shots at the Tkachuks and talking about how blood is thicker than water and how basically that Keith and Matthew pushed Brady out of town. So I don't think this storyline is going to go anywhere anytime soon, even if the players, management, and everyone here in Ottawa, and probably Brady himself, wants it to end.
0: So what was your take on Michael Andlauer? And I was a little surprised, I guess, that the owner wanted to go there after this massive trade. I thought he'd be more of a, hey, we're moving on, and that would be that. But he definitely didn't say that the other day.
1: No, he didn't. I mean, I think he almost said the quiet part out loud that everyone here in Ottawa kind of knew. But, you know, people in the org didn't want to say, Steve Staples didn't like saying anything newsy, and same with Travis Green. But I really liked it. I think that, you know, for a long time here in Ottawa, the owner, let's say, just self-sabotaged the fan base, the team, and kind of wasn't someone to kind of almost believe in Andlauer's predecessor. And I think with Michael Andlauer, like, he brings the passion, he gives a you-know-what about the team, and I think that's something that this fan base really wants and rejoices, especially when their captain asks out. So I think a lot of people in Ottawa felt like, that's my owner. I want him to kind of back the team up and say, like, hey, we want people that want to be here. It's great to be an Ottawa Senator. And, you know, if Brady doesn't want to do that, then, like, he can go be himself somewhere else, but we don't want him. And I think that's something that is needed. And if you go back in the past and you look at Michael Andlauer, he likes to be outspoken. So I think this is kind of who he is. And congrats to Pierre LeBrun for getting it on the record.
0: So, Alex, when you look at the Ottawa Senators, a team definitely that was, you know, chipping away and on the rise, how big of a setback is it without Brady Tkachuk in the lineup every night?
1: You could argue it's not a setback, and if anything, it's, you know, addition by subtraction, because, you know, last year there was a lot of drama here. It felt like every 2 weeks there was something the players had to ask about, were asked about, that had nothing to do with hockey, whether it's the Olympics or podcasts or whatever it may be. And I think ultimately with Brady Tkachuk and everything that happened, like, this team now with William Eklund, Andrei Burakovsky, like, the team's still really young. Tim Stutz is going to take another step. Drake Batherson just signed a big contract, and he's still in his prime. Like, a lot of their players are just maturing and should be slightly better this year than they were last year. So you could make a reasonable kind of assumption that they could be just as good, if not better. Obviously, Brady Tkachuk is a big loss, but he spiritually and everything that kind of was surrounding around him affected the team and seemed negatively last year. And without that gone and kind of decent wins, it could be really beneficial for the team.
0: When you look at this Ottawa Senators team going into this season, how good does Linus Ullmark have to be to push this team back to the playoffs? Like, how much is this on, I know it's not all on the goaltending, but how crucial does he have to be if there's, especially if there's a downtick in offense?
1: I think you hit it on the nail. I think he's the X factor for this season. If he plays 45, 50 games and he can be slightly above league average, I think the Sens are a playoff team. Because last year they had, he was terrible until the end of the year when he came back from mental health leave, and then he's great in the playoffs. But ultimately, the reason why the Sens were a wild card team was because they didn't get enough saves. So I think hopefully this year, you know, for him and the team, if he can play well and he seems to be in a much better kind of spirit after his mental health leave and coming back from that, there's a real possibility that he can be great. But if he's, if he struggles again, like, how many teams can survive terrible goaltending in the NHL and make the playoffs, right? And sometimes it's just like, do you have the goalie or not? And I think for the Senators, there's been a long history of goalies failing here. Allmark's kind of been up and down. But I think if Linus Ullmark is good this year, the Sens will be good. If he struggles, I don't know if they can make up for bad goaltending this season.
0: Now, I know Jake Sanderson is a dual citizen, but was there any attention on Jake with the Brady Tkachuk stuff and the U.S. Olympic group chat, et cetera, on his future in Ottawa?
1: I don't think we're at that point right now. I do. It did, you know, he spoke to Elliot Friedman on 32 Thoughts and kind of said, like, you know, the Sens kind of talked to me and said, like, are you good? Do you like being in Ottawa? And he kind of reaffirmed everything. And, you know, Michael and I were talked about it too. Like, Jake isn't Brady Tkachuk. He doesn't have, his dad's Canadian. He doesn't have two, you know, a brother and a father who are proud Americans who are basically in his ear telling him to leave, leave, leave. And he's just a very different guy than Brady. So I don't think it's apples to apples, but I think the problem is that, you know, we see the precedent with Connor Hellebuck, with Dylan Larkin, all those guys on Team USA, even Zach Werenski to a lesser extent. So I think it's something to monitor, but I don't think we're at the point where anyone in Ottawa should be worried about the future of Jake Sanderson being elsewhere than Ottawa itself.
0: Like, he feels to me like the guy now. I know a lot of attention will be on Stützle, but to me it's more on Jake Sanderson as the kind of the Eric Carlson-esque type blue liner for this organization. How crucial is his commitment? Because he's 24. He's just getting into the prime as a defenseman, and he's on a pretty healthy cap number right now. I think he'd be signing for a lot more if he was a free agent next season.
1: I think he'd be signing for double. But going to Sanderson himself, I think he's a Norris-esque defenseman. Like, to me, like, I hope that in the next year or two, people around the NHL world really, truly appreciate how good he is. Like, to me, being around him, he's the best defensive defenseman in the league, and he still can get you 60, 70 points a season, which is a pretty unbelievable kind of dual threat as a player. And he's only getting better. Every year, he's gotten better in terms of his point production. You'd expect that this year to take an uptick as well. And he's just, in my opinion, he's their best player. As good as Tim Stützle is, and Tim Stützle is super, you know, dynamic and awesome and could be a superstar in this league, Jake Sanderson has everything you want in a defenseman defensively and is still a really, really good point-getting guy as well. So he's almost like the anti-Carlson, where it's like less flair, but everything is consistent and just so kind of such a great, graceful skater, but also such a really, really good defenseman, and then you add that with offensive upside, and man, that's one hell of a player. And he can play 30 minutes a night in sleep. He did that in the playoffs. He can shut anyone down from the McDavids to the McKinnons to the Celebrinis. So I think he's the best player on the team moving forward. It'll be interesting to see if he becomes the next captain.
0: Is there any chance we can convince him to play for Canada at the next Olympics? Is that any chance? Some negotiation.
1: I tried to talk to him about that, but I think there's a story about him when he was like 15 or 16 and he was kind of on the fence, and ultimately the U.S. National Development Program got him. But there was a world where he could have been a Canadian, and man, maybe that would have been the difference in that crazy gold medal game. We'll never know, I guess.
0: Yeah, we'll never know. But Alex, I'm going to put you on the spot ahead of the season. Okay. Will the Ottawa Senators be in the playoffs in a very difficult Atlantic division this year?
1: They will make the playoffs, and I think if Linus Allmark provides them good to very good goaltending, I think they're going to be a top three team in the Atlantic. Because if you look at any and all of their defensive metrics and kind of shot share metrics last year, they were top five in the league. All they what just didn't happen was they didn't get saves. So I think when you put in saves with this team, I think they'll be a really, really good team. They have 20 goal guys in the fourth line. Their defense is stacked and has a ton of really, really good options. I think they're going to make the playoffs, although if it was any other division, I would say it's a lock. But in the Atlantic, there's so many good teams that it's you never know.
0: And by the way, Alex, I will say that if is a big capitalized block letter bold IF for Linus Allmark.
1: Let's just say sometimes I trust him, sometimes I don't.
0: Yeah.
1: So that's how I feel about it.
0: Well, Alex, this has been a great chat. We'll have you back during the season. And congratulations again on the new gig with Coming In Hot and the post game.
1: Thank you so much.
0: That is Alex Adams joining us as he covers the Ottawa Senators. You can check out his post game on Coming In Hot podcast out of Ottawa. That's a big F. I don't know, top three in the Atlantic. Florida's going to be top three in the Atlantic. Toronto's going to be in that conversation. Montreal's definitely in that conversation. Buffalo, last year, we saw what they were able to do. The Tampa Bay Lightning aren't going away. Whew, that division's a gauntlet in the Atlantic. There's a preview of the Ottawa Senators. What do you think? Are they making the playoffs? I speak to you, Ottawa Senator fans. Or is it just Britain in the newsroom? Oh, yeah, Jacob as well is an Ottawa Senator fan. 1-877-332-8255. And no, I didn't forget about you, Jace. 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

0: Some interesting CFL news today. When it comes to expansion, a report out of TVA Sports in Quebec is reporting, and this is pretty significant report when it comes to expansion to Quebec City, that even the Board of Governors of the CFL have, in some way, it's pretty vague, but in some way have signed off on expansion. Now, this isn't, they've been granted a franchise yet or anything like that, but they're definitely moving forward on this projected stadium build in Quebec City. This just came down today. Stuart Johnston is quoted in the piece, and it's, yes, we are talking to a real estate billionaire in Quebec. He is very interested in expanding the CFL to Quebec City for a 10th team. Now, when? You're probably going, well, when is this team going to start? The report says 2030, 2031, because they need a CFL-ready stadium. So it'll take some time to build that. But interesting report out of Quebec City on CFL expansion today.
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0: Once again, the opposition NDP is calling on the provincial government to pause the gas tax. This comes one day after the Alberta government did it. Tiny homes are expected to be built in three northern Saskatchewan communities for Métis residents. The provincial government, the federal government, and the Métis Nation Saskatchewan all contributing money to this $3 million project. A total of 12 homes will be built in Lalonde, Cumberland House, and Buffalo Narrows by next spring. See KOM weather, a few clouds with a low of 8 overnight. Sunny, 24 on Thursday, 28 degrees on Friday. That's your 650 CKOM News Update. I'm David Curtin.
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Coming up at 5:05 on a Wednesday, it's a double take with Daryl Davis. We have a lot to get to with Daryl, from the Blue Jays' dismal season, finally, mercifully, coming to an end with their playoff chances anyways. Today, the dissection begins, and it all starts with Vladdy Guerrero Jr., to Mark Messier's comments about Mike Babcock being the head coach of the Edmonton Oilers. He's deeply troubled at the process, that the players might have had too much power in picking the next head coach of the Oilers, even though, you know, the hypocrite got Pat Quinn fired and got Mike Keenan as the head coach in Vancouver real quick, didn't he? To this report out today about Quebec City expansion.

0: Daryl has been covering CFL expansion since he was a child, I'm pretty sure. Like, that's what it feels like. It has been going on forever on Halifax, the Atlantic Schooners. In the 80s, they were talking about this. But today, a report from TVA Sports says that the potential owner, he's a billionaire, he's in real estate in Quebec, does have unanimous support of the Board of Governors of the CFL to move, continue to move forward on CFL expansion to Quebec City. So, does Daryl believe? Do you believe? Like, I'm sorry. This is, you got to prove it. I want to see shovels in the ground. Heck, that might not even be enough for me. I might not believe it until they actually kick the ball off in Quebec City for a 10th team in CFL expansion. I was in the room at Grey Cup. How long? Was it 7 years ago? I think it was 7 years ago in Calgary. At a ballroom, the Atlantic Schooner Room, when Randy Ambrosi had the whole, he invited, he was going around, come on. You need to be there Friday night at the Atlantic Schooner Room. A huge announcement. CFL football coming to Halifax. How's that going for us? So, yeah, we've been burned a few times on CFL expansion. Do you believe? 1-877-332-8255. This is the Green Zone. We're going to open up the fan line, but it was interesting today. Davante Adams of the LA Rams was talking to a program down south, and he brought out his Taco Bell secret purple card. There's only two people who have one. He and Kevin Hart, apparently. And this grants them Taco Bell for life because millionaires need free Taco Bell, apparently. But he said it's like his prized possession is this Taco Bell for life card. It's got his name inscribed on it. It's like a credit card. So nobody, if anybody steals it, it's got Davante Adams on it. So there's only two. So we were going around the Green Zone Lounge today. If you could get a fast food card for life, where would it be? Because I had an asterisk on this question for me. Is this pre or post celiac diagnosis? Because I'll tell you what, that honey oat spicy Italian sub at Subway, that got me through university. No word of a lie. That was the go-to. I went to the university. You know the Subway. There's a McDonald's right there. Don't need no Big Mac. Get me that honey oat bread Subway sandwich. Now, post-celiac diagnosis, things have changed a little bit. Fast food is not really friendly to a gluten-free diet, I'll be honest. So can I go with the Joe's Deli in Regina? If anybody knows, you know, they retired for a little bit. Their kids have now taken over. Although whenever I go over there, I notice that Joe's still working, helping out the kids. But that, can I get that for life? Because my goodness, that is a nice lunch on the cheat days for Jamie and I. 1-877-332-8255. Adam says triple grandpa burgers every day. A&W. See, can I just point out the hierarchy of the burger at A&W? I've never spoken about this, never thought there'd be a day and given me the opportunity to speak to this on the radio. But why is the grandpa burger the triple burger? Because usually, like, the seniors menu is like a three-quarter portion or something like that. I was, shouldn't the Papa Burger be the triple burger? The Grandpa Burger be the double? No. That's what it feels like to me. 1-877-332-8255. These are not, this is sometimes you're going to get deep thoughts by Jamie and I here on the Green Zone. I apologize. Max is going Firehouse Subs. See, again, not the greatest gluten-free menu for Firehouse Subs. So I can't speak to that. This is new to Saskatchewan. Luke's going Mickey D's just because of the fries. Now, Luke, their fries are made in an individual potato fryer. McDonald's fries for the win. Absolutely. Luke, 1-877-332-8255. Another person coming in here for A&W would be their go-to when it comes to if you had that. Devonta, he pulls it out of like his wallet. Like, look at this. This is my prized possession. Taco Bell for life. He and Kevin Hart, the only ones that have it. Now here's one. Does this Cineplex movie theater popcorn with extra butter? Does that count as fast food? I think we can count that as fast food. And you will save way more money with that card than you would at some of the other fast food places. As we continue here on the Green Zone. Okay, let's go to Glenn, north of Dewdney. Glenn, what is it for you?
1: The guy's got a free pass at Taco Bell. Who cares? Weston Dressler had a pass for life for free sandwiches from the Italian Star Deli. By the way, you still owe me two sandwiches from there for our bet from years ago, Jamie, that we
0: now I don't know about that. I'd like to get an accountant on board on that, Glenn.
1: Oh, there's no statute of limitations on that there, buddy.
0: No, you don't think so? This was our old Pats and Warriors bets that we had back in the day. But Italian Star Deli, shout out to Carlos and the gang over at Italian Star. Yeah. I think, he was helping Locker out with the word of the day during the Italy Olympics back in the day. Carlos from the Italian Star Deli. Good choice. The fan line is open here on the Green Zone. Anything goes. Maybe you don't want to talk food. Maybe you want to talk about CFL expansion. That's where Wayne's at in Saskatoon. What do you think of the report out of Quebec City?
2: Actually, Jamie, Weber and all you can eat KFC. I'm putting cards in that place.
0: KFC?
2: Yeah.
0: Okay. Weber, I haven't had Dirty Bird in a long time, to be quite honest. Oh, man.
2: No one's called that since my dad did. Okay. Expansion in Quebec. You know what? I almost saw a pig get off the ground flapping his wings. He didn't make it. Jamie,
0: it's all
2: big flies. I mean, that's just not happening in Quebec.
0: Okay, so Wayne is a no on he doesn't see it happening with the Quebec City expansion. When pigs fly. Sorry, I immediately think of the Simpsons episode when Mr. Burns talking about donating money and then the pig flies across the window. So that's where Wayne's at. On Quebec City expansion in the CFL. Doesn't believe it. Yeah, we've been burned a lot, so I want to see a building being built. Like, I want to see the news conference with the mayor and the premier and the owner and the CFL with a picture of a stadium in the background and then with hard hats and shovels, and they start digging because we've never gotten that before on CFL expansion. 1-877-332-8255 here on the Green Zone. A couple more coming in from A&W. David says Arby's, all you can eat roast beef and melted cheese, no contest. California subs. That was a good little stop too. back in my pre-celiac days. 1-877-332-8255 is the fan line. Devontae Adams, he's got Taco Bell for life card. He and Kevin Hart, the only ones in the world, apparently. And I imagine the owner of Taco Bell. But what would be your fast food guilty pleasure that, man, I could use a secret card for fast food for life? This is 980 CJME and 650 CKOM.
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0: Open line time here on the Green Zone. Jamie and I with you on this Wednesday. We were having a little bit of fun with Devontae Adams, the LA Rams receiver. Had a big night the other night for the Rams in their win over the Giants. But when he was doing a television interview today, he pulled out his Taco Bell for Life card, which had us discussing what would be the fast food place you'd need and want and desire when it comes to fast food for a lifetime card. Dave says the Paddy Wagon. It's in Regina at the Highland, and then there's one in the South End. Speaking of Daves that have attended the Paddy Wagon, I believe Foo Fighters were at the Paddy Wagon while they were in Regina. I wonder what the review was. They were also at El's Cafe. And if you noticed, Pat of the Foo Fighters was wearing an El's Cafe bunny hug during the Foo Fighters set in Regina last week. Andy doesn't have a location. This is Andy's request. The free food card, anywhere they make good beef donair with extra tzatziki sauce. Just anywhere. He wants the best place. He doesn't know where it is, hasn't found it yet, but he knows it's out there. There used to be, like, when I lived in Emmett, there was a donair place right across the street. Cheeseburger with donair meat on top. Somebody I worked with gave me that hint. I never repaid him, but I should have. Because that was a great tip from that place. Is this true? Does A&W really have an animal burger with six patties? Is that a thing that's actually true, or is that AI? Is this an AI thing? I've never heard of this. The animal burger? This is news to me, Owen. I'm gonna research this to make sure you're not lying to me.
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1: From the National Newsroom of the Canadian Press, I'm Karen Rebo. An aquarium in Spain says a dolphin recently moved out of Ontario's Marineland theme park has died. Oceanographic Valencia says Echo had trouble swallowing along with respiratory problems yesterday, and her condition deteriorated rapidly despite efforts from its veterinary team. Echo, along with three other dolphins and two belugas, were sent to Oceanographic late last month in an epic 19-hour voyage from the shuttered Niagara Falls tourist attraction. One of those belugas, Jellybean, died last week. Four belugas and one dolphin have now died since Marineland shipped out 30 belugas and four dolphins to five different parks over the summer. A new ruling overnight in the fight over U.S. President Donald Trump's ban of three American news outlets. Trump said he was ousting CNN, Politico, and MS Now from the White House for what he says are lies about him, and the administration claims the ban actually protects national security. Details from ABC's Hannah Bittah.
2: In a ruling issued overnight, Judge Timothy Kelly, a Trump appointee, ruled the press passes were pulled without constitutionally adequate due process. And he wrote, the court is skeptical that defendants' interest in safeguarding national security is the actual motivation, saying the stories by those news outlets were routine. The order will last for 14 days while the case moves forward. President Trump has suggested he would appeal a ruling against him.
1: An AI expert and two chief executives told the UN Security Council that the dangers of artificial intelligence constitute an unprecedented threat. Testifying at a session of the council in New York, Canadian AI pioneer Joshua Bengio said the threat is, quote, one that none of its members would choose, that none can contain alone, and that does not respect the borders we defend. The CEOs of American AI giants Anthropic and OpenAI also warned of the technology's great risk to humanity in calling for the world's countries to set up AI safeguards. Sovereignty took center stage in Montreal last night as Quebec's five main party leaders faced off in a final debate before voters choose a new government October 5th. PQ leader Paul St-Pierre Plamondon again pledged to hold an independence referendum during a first PQ term. Following the two-hour debate, CAQ leader Christine Frechette made her position clear.
3: Under my leadership, there will be no referendum. Not now, not in the future. No referendum. We will focus on Quebecers' priorities.
1: Both Conservative leader Éric Duhem and Liberal leader Charles Meillard spoke out against a referendum. Vietnam's most powerful politician is in Ottawa today for a state visit aimed at deepening trade and diplomatic ties with Canada. Presidents Donald Trump and China's Xi Jinping have a packed agenda for their talks at the White House today and a state dinner tonight. This is the Canadian Press. In sports, 1 year after making it to the World Series, the Toronto Blue Jays will not be making a return to the postseason. Toronto was officially eliminated from the American League wildcard race when they lost the first game of their doubleheader, 4-2, to the Orioles in Baltimore. The Jays lost the second game, too, 4-2, and they're off today as Baltimore's slim playoff hopes remain alive. The Boston Red Sox clinched a wildcard spot with their win over Cleveland. Cleveland still holds the top spot in the AL Central, one game over Chicago after the White Sox lost to KC. In the NFL, the Atlanta Falcons are set to visit the Green Bay Packers in Thursday night football action, and George Gillette Jr., the former majority owner of the NHL's Montreal Canadiens, has died at 87. Gillette bought the Bell Center and a majority stake in the Canadiens in January 2001 and sold it all to the Molson family in 2009. From the Canadian Press, I'm Karen Rebo.
4: I'm David Curtin with your 650 CKOM News Update. A Saskatoon lawyer says the fire department is being unreasonable as it gets set to tear down an encampment Thursday morning. Crystal Fafard has filed an injunction to halt that, but can't get a hearing until Monday. She asked the department to pause the tear down, but she says they refused. The department says the encampment is too big and too dangerous. A Saskatoon family's breathing easier. Paige Hemmingson and her two-month-old daughter were last seen by their family on Monday. Police issued an alert Tuesday saying the family was concerned because Paige may have been in a vulnerable state. But we learned today that mother and daughter have been found safe and sound. Once again, the opposition NDP is calling on the provincial government to pause the gas tax. This comes one day after the Alberta government did it. Tiny homes are expected to be built in three northern Saskatchewan communities for Métis residents. The provincial government, the federal government, and the Métis Nation Saskatchewan all contributing money to this $3 million project. A total of 12 homes will be built in Lalonde, Cumberland House, and Buffalo Narrows by next spring. CKOM weather, a few clouds with a low of 8 overnight. Sunny, 24 on Thursday, 28 degrees on Friday. That's your 650 CKOM News Update. I'm David Curtin.
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8: Let's begin. 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
11: All right, so remember on Monday when President Trump made a social media announcement about a massive deal he was making to purchase potash from Belarus? You know, the landlocked Belarus that actually has no potash to sell to America? Well, yeah. There's been a wee bit of an update there. Asked at the UN General Assembly yesterday whether there had been an update on that massive Belarus deal, Trump had to say this.
12: Belarus has a lot of potash, and our farmers need good prices, and we want to get a lower price than Canada. And we'll continue to go with Canada, but Belarus would like to sell it for a much lower price.
11: Okay. All right, so they'll continue to go with Canada after all. To quote one of my favorite Family Guy episodes.
13: To be honest with you, Diane, I'm surprised.
11: I'm so surprised, guys. I'm so surprised. Actually, the only thing I am really surprised about is how quickly President Trump flip-flopped on this. Oh, my goodness. And when this was all put to Prime Minister Mark Carney, as he addressed the media yesterday at the UN, just a short while after President Trump made those remarks while sitting next to Vladimir Zelensky, here's a bit of what our Prime Minister had to say.
14: I think that there is a real opportunity, if we so choose, and it's one of many, many opportunities that Canada and the United States have to cooperate and to become fertilizer independent. So not just potash, but across all ammonia and other fertilizers. That would be good for Canadian farmers. It would be great for American farmers. It's an opportunity we're prepared to explore.
11: I love those words. If we so choose, you know, if we want to get into this with America, we can, if we so choose, says Carney. We're prepared to explore it. You know, it would all be just too delicious, folks. Too delicious. The will he, won't me. Will he, will Trump cut us off? Will we cut Trump off? If the president of the United States wasn't playing chicken with our economy. Joining me now to make sense of the nonsensical is Reggie Cicchini, a Washington correspondent and producer for Global News, who has been watching so many developments play out from the Trump administration in recent days. Reggie, welcome back to the Evan Bray Show.
15: Good morning.
11: All right, Reggie, first, this flip-flop on potash wasn't even close to the most shocking thing the U.S. president said yesterday, but we'll get to that in a moment. It took Trump, what, 24 hours to flip-flop on this massive, so-called massive Belarus potash deal he apparently had in the works? What have been your thoughts watching this play out?
15: Well, I mean, look, it was very clear that the president was making these comments potentially without having had any kind of conversation with leaders in Belarus himself. And, you know, if we backtrack a little bit here, on September 11th, there was a deal that was made between the Americans and the Belarusians that allowed for some political prisoners to be released, and that would result in the lifting of some sanctions on Belarusian goods. And the president may have taken that as an opportunity to say, well, look, they have potash, maybe we're going to take it. But it was a couple of days later that the Belarusian president, Lukashenko, told his own trade committee that there is no potash to give out. All of the contracts have been handed out, many of them to India and China, and also to, because of global sanctions on Belarus, the only way to get the potash out would be to send it into Russia and then have it go from Russian ports elsewhere, and it would put it to a point of being, you know, $70 or $80 higher than the Canadian price would be. So there was very clearly a reality check here, and that comment yesterday, kind of out of the blue, that Canada will be still be a supplier. I mean, great news for the Canadian economy, and also great news for the farmers in the United States who are so heavily dependent on it.
11: One of the things we were talking about yesterday on the show, Reggie, was, you know, how much weight should we even give the sort of trolling from President Donald Trump? And how do you think, like, he even posted something on Truth Social this morning. It's not even worth saying, just trolling our country again and again and again. And how do we know when to take these things seriously when it comes to the president of the United States and when to just sort of, you know, keep calm and carry on?
15: I mean, it's hard to tell because sometimes the trolling ultimately results in a response from either the Canadian government or a Canadian premier. And then it kind of results in a bit of an escalation or a tit for tat in words. Other times the president puts things on social media and they're quickly kind of made obsolete or irrelevant because something actually happens in the United States that needs to be focused on. I mean, this is simply just how the president operates, and this is where his kind of vision is. I mean, I think it's still remarkable to think of how much real estate Canada and the Canadian economy and Canadian leaders are taking up, not only in the United States, but in the president's mindset. And it's really unclear what the end game is here, because we've seen from the beginning of this fight with Canada, yes, it's been devastating in places around the Canadian economy, but this has been incredibly devastating in the United States to the point where Republicans could lose control of Congress in November because of the president's decisions.
11: Yes. Okay. So let's talk more about that, because yesterday, I mean, it was really interesting to watch how really the overarching theme, and for anybody who's just joining us, I'm Tamara Cherry in for Evan Bray, speaking with Reggie Cicchini from Global News in Washington. The overarching theme of this year's UN General Assembly really is that, you know, even if leaders who disagree on almost everything agree the world is more unstable than it's been in years. We just heard proclamations of peace from the leader of Iran, for crying out loud. Prime Minister Carney has positioned himself as a leading voice for multilateralism. This is in direct contrast to Trump's approach. Trump, who called the idea of a Canada-EU alliance laughable last week. I wonder, how do you think Carney's comments are playing out? And then I want to get to the reaction to Trump stuff from within the Republican base, but how do you think Carney's comments are playing out in contrast to Trump's rhetoric at the UN this week?
15: Well, I mean, look, the Prime Minister is still very steadfast in his belief that isolationists and kind of nationalist policies don't create a better world. You know, and this is why we're seeing the Prime Minister go so far in trying to diversify as best as he can to potentially, you know, take away the latch from the United States, but not entirely, by going over towards China, by going towards the European Union. And it's something that the president simply doesn't like. I mean, the fact that the president was even speaking at the United Nations, but then kind of making it very clear that he is the reason that the United Nations is in such kind of a financial issue right now, because he doesn't see this kind of global effort as something that is in the best interest for the United States and for the prime minister. I mean, look, he made the comments on the global stage at Davos to say that, you know, medium-sized nations and smaller-sized nations can have the big impact that the big nations and the big powers have, like the United States. And that was something that irked the president, and it's kind of what started where we are right now. So, I mean, the prime minister is doing what he can to ensure that there is this kind of arms latched with each other around the world. And if the U.S. doesn't want to be a part of that, then the U.S. may have to suffer consequences down the road. again, the United Nations not always the kind of best place to put everybody and try to make sense of what they're saying because they're speaking to a domestic audience. We need to see what happens after the conversation.
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11: This is this next subject is one that most of us would rather not think about until suddenly we have to. Medical assistance in dying is now part of end-of-life care for a growing number of Canadian and Saskatchewan families. Health Canada's most recent data shows MAID accounted for just over 5% of all deaths in the country in 2024. That's more than 1 in 20 people who died in Canada in 2024 did so using medical assistance in dying. And the number keeps rising. Lawyer and, dare I say, prolific author George Takash has a new book out, and it's called The Book of MAID, Understanding Medical Assistance in Dying in Canada. And it's meant to be exactly what the title says, a clear, practical guide for anyone facing this decision or supporting someone who is. George, welcome back to the Evan Bray Show. Thanks for taking the time.
0: Good to be here.
11: George, you have, and we've had you on this show talking about these other issues. You've written books about geopolitics. You've written about technology. What made you write a book about medical assistance in dying, and why now?
0: So this book does have a personal story. Both of my parents, when they died, about 10 years apart, they had very difficult deaths and dying processes. My mother in particular was diagnosed stage 4 lung cancer, and she had to go through that just before MAID came in. So she knew it was coming. She desperately wanted it, but she missed the window on the Canadian MAID. She then wanted to go to Switzerland to get MAID there, but for reasons that are long and convoluted, you know, that didn't work. So when I went through that, I vowed that one day, if I could do something to raise consciousness about MAID, to avoid the kind of suffering that she went through. And by the way, 2/3 of all MAID cases are exactly her scenario. They're terminal cancer cases. You have, let's say, 6 months left to live. You're typically in palliative care already. So it's not an either or, it's usually an and. But the last 2-3 months, depending on how palliative care is working for you, if it's not working for you, then MAID becomes a choice that you might want to consider.
11: Mm. George, this book, I mean, you wrote it as a guide for anybody who is navigating this decision. It is a very personal, individual decision, but it's one that impacts a lot of people. So I wonder, who did you write this book for mainly?
0: So another reason for writing it beyond my parents' situation is that about a year and a half ago, coincidentally, a couple of my friends, so my age, sort of mid-60s, each of them had a parent, a mom in one case, a dad in the other case, that out of the blue announced, I'm dying, I'm having MAID, and it's Monday, and I'm going to have MAID on Friday. And both kids, my contemporaries, they were not ready for it. They were in a state of shock. And to this day, both of them, the kids, feel very much out of sorts with the decision and how it came down and how their parents used MAID. So the second chapter of the book, it's a very short book, so they're short chapters, but there is a discussion about managing the process around MAID, particularly if there hasn't been discussion previously, how to start that discussion, how to talk to your spouse, your siblings, and of course, if you're elderly, how to talk to your adult children. And if you're an adult child, how you might at least initiate a discussion with your parents, just so you know. It's very interesting. Tomorrow, you know, people will talk about, you know, do you want to be cremated or buried, you know, this and that on the funeral and so forth, but they stop short of talking about MAID. And I'm trying to put that onto people's agenda.
11: Before we get further into that, George, and if you're just joining us, I'm Tamara Cherry, in for Evan for a few days this week, and I'm speaking with George Takash, whose newest book is now out, and it's called The Book of MAID, Understanding Medical Assistance in Dying in Canada. And before we get more into that, talk to me, you know, for people who have never had to look into medical assistance in dying, walk us through it. Who is eligible for MAID in Canada, and how does the process actually work?
0: Yeah, so very quickly, and this is the meat and potatoes of the book, just a very neutral, dispassionate, here's how it works. So basically, the first thing to say about MAID is that it's a voluntary procedure. There's no such thing as forced MAID or involuntary euthanasia. If after you read the book, you say, you know what, that's not for me, not to worry. It'll never come up in terms of your own experience. But to get made, three things need to be in existence for you. First, you have to have an incurable medical condition. So I mentioned, terminal cancer, which is the most common condition, but it might be heart failure, it might be pulmonary, frailty. Lots and lots of different medical conditions will suffice. And that medical condition has to have caused you to suffer a serious decline in capability. So you can't bathe yourself, you can't toilet yourself, you can't feed yourself, you can't get out of the house the way you used to, whatever your particular decline is. And then third, and perhaps most importantly, that decline caused by your medical condition has to cause you intolerable suffering. So our system is very much geared to alleviating suffering. So again, you've got terminal cancer, you're already suffering, you see the next 3-4 months ahead of you and you say, wow, if I could avoid that 3-4 months of really, really intense suffering, well, you can now do that through MAID. So that's the core of it. In terms of the process, to your question, two physicians have to find you eligible. So there are two assessments, and they can't be in the same clinic. So it's sort of like you need a second opinion as well, the first and second opinion. And then if you qualify, there's a scheduling of the MAID procedure. And this is one of the other points in the book. A lot of people think, oh, I'll just call up in the morning and have MAID in the afternoon. It doesn't work that way. You have to be thinking ahead. So if on a Monday you have your second assessment and you qualify, it's a good 10 to 12 to 14 days in most communities before you can actually get the MAID.
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4: It's 5:30 this morning. A big Saskatoon encampment is coming down.
5: They're very peaceful. They're very quiet.
4: After months of delay, city councillors make a decision on another big construction project. And how a marketplace ad reunited a local business with a piece of its past.
6: It was very cool to see a piece of that history.
4: For today, sunshine and 23 degrees for the high. Right now in downtown Saskatoon, it's partly cloudy and 9 degrees.
3: This is the CKOM Morning News.
4: Good morning. We have a packed lineup for you. Thank you so much for joining me. And we're going to start off in Saskatoon, where a large encampment on 20th Street, right between Riversdale and Pleasant Hill, is expected to come down a little bit later today. It's right across from Station 20 West, and the fire department's expected there around 9 a.m. But as our Libby Gray tells us, a Saskatoon lawyer is disappointed to see that happen.
7: Crystal Buffard was trying to get an injunction to put the dismantling on hold, but a judge told her the earliest date for a hearing would be Monday. She says the fire department is refusing her request to hold off until then.
5: And I just asked them why they would not do that, and I haven't had a response back yet.
7: Fafard says the fire department is being unreasonable.
5: They're very peaceful. They're very quiet. There's no drugs, no alcohol. They keep it as clean as possible.
7: She says people in the encampment have asked for things like a garbage container, but they've been refused. In Saskatoon, Libby Gray, 650 CKOM.
4: Libby, Deputy Fire Chief Yvonne Raymer addressed the encampment at City Council yesterday. What did she say?
7: She says the fire department, along with community organizations like the Salvation Army, have been offering supports for nearly 2 weeks, but people are refusing. With the encampment growing in size, she says it's too big a risk to wait any longer to take it down.
4: And we'll keep you updated on this developing story. It's taken 5 months, three different designs, but City Council now knows what First Avenue is going to look like once the bus rapid transit project is built there. Council voted to move forward with the first of three options administration put forward, a version that was presented earlier this year. Mayor Cynthia Block says in her 10 years on council, she hasn't seen any discussion so detailed.
8: I think that option one is what gives us the best chance to have a successful network.
4: After the vote, downtown YXC Director Shauna Nelson says she didn't know why the city had an issue with the second and third options when their own administration came up with them. Saskatchewan's police watchdog says officers are not responsible in the death of an 18-year-old man near Saskatoon 2 years ago. Back in August 2024, police tried to pull over a truck on Highway 16 near the city. It drove off. Police didn't chase the truck, but instead told other officers in the area what happened. Well, the teen was found floating in the lagoon the next day, and his family reported him missing. The autopsy says cocaine led to his death. Turns out there has been some consultation with the city of Regina about that massively expanded AI data center in the RM of Sherwood. Regina City Hall reporter Jess Smith tells us what Bell has told councillors.
9: Ward 5 Councillor Sarah Turnbull is one of the sponsors of a motion calling for more ongoing information about the Bell data center that's now going to be four times its original size. She says she's learned new info since her social media post last week.
10: City of Regina administrations and our mayor had been consulted by Bell. The city council and the general population of City of Regina had not.
9: But she says Bell has offered to brief council and answer questions. The motion is expected to come up for debate at council's October 14th meeting. In Regina, Jeff Smith, 650 CKOM.
4: After Alberta's government announced a three-month pause on the gas tax, now the opposition NDP in this province are renewing calls for the Mo government to do something similar. The Sask Party says there are no plans to pause, reduce, or eliminate the fuel tax. After the UN General Assembly wraps up, Prime

0: Mr. Mark Carney is telling the New York Times he's looked at the possibility of some sort of U.S.-led military action in Canada. Carney didn't give a lot of details, but said it would be irresponsible not to prepare for what he calls, quote, extreme tail risk. Trump has repeatedly mused about turning Canada into the 51st state. Meantime, Trump is right now entertaining China's President Xi Jinping. They have a busy agenda today. Leaders are tackling issues like trade irritants, AI safeguards, and the war in Iran. Well, right now, hundreds of delegates from around the world are part of a major mining industry going on at Prairie Land Park. That includes reps from the potash industry. We sent our Mia Holowaychuk there to ask them their thoughts on Trump's threats to get potash from Belarus.
1: I asked people at the mining conference their thoughts on Trump raising the possibility of turning to Belarus for potash.
2: Yeah, that's all speculation. I just can't see things changing much. Seems more political than anything, but
3: I don't know if you can believe a lot of what Trump says. We'll wait and see.
1: And people I've talked to here say even if the supply chain were to change, it couldn't happen overnight. At Prairie Land Park, Mia Holowaychuk, 650 CKOM.
0: Well, Saskatoon's hotel senator owner was shocked when he saw a sign he hadn't seen in 35 years suddenly resurface on Facebook Marketplace. In the Saskatchewan story, Brittany Caffey finds out how a forgotten piece of history made its way home.
4: Back in the 70s, the Hotel Senator was very, well, 70s. Bright neon signs with flashing lights. When the hotel was renovated, those signs were lost to time, or so owner Chris Beavis thought. But you never know what you'll find scrolling on Facebook Marketplace.
5: I actually couldn't believe it was on there because I thought everything was in the junkyard.
4: One of the signs that sat proudly on the front of the building back in the day had somehow survived.
5: I would say it's almost in the same condition when it was removed in 1989.
4: I guess it turns out you really can find everything on Facebook Marketplace, including a piece of your past. With a Saskatchewan story, I'm Brittany Caffey, 650 CKOM.
0: 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CKOM Market Watch. This morning, the price of a barrel of oil is up $1.21 to $93.37 a barrel. Canadian dollar down slightly to 70.84 cents U.S. At close yesterday, the TSX lost 584 points to 35,751. The Dow lost 350 points to 51,511. It is 5:37. Shaq is in with a look at our weather forecast. What can we expect today?
6: Another good one, Laura.
0: Yeah.
6: Another
0: awesome.
6: Good one. Yeah, and it just warmer tomorrow even. And we're talking like almost midsummer type weather tomorrow. So get ready for it. You're working outside tomorrow. You might still need some sunscreen. Your Saskatoon morning weather, sunny and 23 for today. So another nice day. 12 and clear for tonight. Tomorrow, sunny and 28. Then we start to cool off a little bit for the weekend. Saturday, sunshine and 19. Around the province, 11 in Regina. It is 6 in Kindersley. Humboldt, Watrous, 9. York and 14. It's 10s in Swift Current and the Battle Fords. And in Prince Albert, 12. In Saskatoon, a few clouds. Wind is out of the southwest at 13. It is 9 degrees. That's time for sports from the Green Zone. It's Kevin Martell in for Gerald. Our new kicker is feeling good about being in the lineup for the Riders.
7: Riders kicker Dawson Hodge has spent the past couple seasons trying to stick to a CFL roster, but after years of hard work, he made his regular season debut as he kicked two field goals for the Riders in the Banjo Bowl. The 650 CKOM Green Zone Rider reporter Britton Gray says now we'll see if that'll springboard him into a long CFL career.
8: Riders kicker Dawson Hodge finally got to live out a dream and kick in a CFL game. It was also special he got a chance to do it in an environment like the Banjo Bowl.
9: It was loud. It was pretty cool, for sure, especially like going to CFL games as a kid and then going and playing in one and then being in the Banjo Bowl with a sold-out crowd was pretty awesome.
8: It could also be a special game this week if he gets the call again, as he went to a number of BC Lions games growing up. At Mosaic Stadium, Britton Gray, 650 CKOM.
7: The Saskatchewan Rush have the 8th overall pick in the National Lacrosse League draft today. Saskatoon's Jeremy Woodrick is expected to be taken sometime in the first two rounds. The Blue Jays lose both games of a doubleheader to Baltimore, 4-2 in both games. So now it's official. There will be no postseason baseball in Toronto this year, as we hear from the Green Zone's Jamie Nye.
6: Well, the Blue Jays playoff chances, it's finally over. It's finally done. We can move on. We can dissect what went. Oh, wait. No, that's a quick dissection. Vladimir Guerrero Jr. was terrible. He was terrible. He hit one home run at the Rogers Center this year. One home run for a guy getting paid that much money is ridiculous. There's a lot being said. Vladdy spoke to a Spanish interview and said he's not getting paid for what he's doing now. He got paid for what he did. But in his, he did defend himself, saying, it's not like I don't care. I know I need to be better. I wasn't living up to the contract. And he is right. He needs to be better. But if he get paid for what he did, does that mean he's taking a pay cut next year? Because he should.
7: Is the CFL ready to expand to 10 teams with talks of a new franchise coming to Quebec City? Hear about it on the Green Zone from 2 to 6 this afternoon on 650 CKOM. I'm Kevin Martell.
10: It's 5:40, now it's time for the Wood File. Here's Murray Wood.
11: There is a faction on the political right that is angry at Mark Carney, blaming him for the breakdown in trade talks with the U.S. and basically accepting the Trump team's version of what happened. The question I would like to hear those folks address is, what about Stephen Harper? The former Conservative Prime Minister said quite clearly how strongly he supports Carney's decision and how, if it were up to him, he would accept some suffering to remain sovereign.
12: To maintain that sovereignty, we must pursue diminished reliance upon the United States.
11: There are times that we should address issues as Canadians. Some posting on social media clearly put their dislike of Liberals first, which makes them offside with Stephen Harper, or for that matter, Scott Moe, who is also supportive of Canada's response to American positions at the trade talks, which just speaks to people being so caught up in their political confirmation bias silos that all they want each day is the latest reason to be angry at Mark Carney. Again, are they equally mad at Stephen Harper and Scott Moe? I'm Murray Wood.
6: Your Saskatoon morning weather, another nice-looking day as we head into the weekend. Tomorrow, it's going to be even nicer. 23 degrees in the sunshine today. Good harvest weather again, 12 degrees and clear for tonight. Tomorrow, sunny and 28. Saturday, a little cooler, but sunshine still, 19. In Saskatoon, a few clouds. Wind is out of the southwest at 13. It is 9 degrees. Lots happening with City Council yesterday, including the bus rapid transit. Our Libby Gray was there, and she'll give us an update. That's next.
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6: It is going to be hot, especially tomorrow. Wow, 28 tomorrow. 23 in the sunshine for today. It's 9 right now in Saskatoon. Well, lots on the agenda at City Council yesterday. Our Libby Gray was there, and she's with us this morning. Libby, what was the was decided on the whole BRT project?
2: Yeah, we now know what First Avenue is going to look like with this new bus rapid transit system going in along that corridor. Administration was recommending its first option of three to council. The options the city rejected would have either kept parking and loading space in front of Capitol Music Club or preserved a few more parking spaces, but made it so there wasn't a dedicated bus lane all the way along First. Ultimately, the city is going to lose 59 parking spots downtown with the bus rapid transit system, but the city says it's nowhere near capacity filling all the available downtown parking spots, even with those losses.
6: And how about College Drive and the University Bridge and that whole area? It's just a mess up there. Traffic backups all over the place. Did City Council address that?
2: Council did address some of the traffic concerns during questions yesterday. Councillor Bev Dubois says she's been hearing about medical professionals and patients having a hard time getting out of the parkade at Royal University Hospital, sometimes waiting more than 2 hours. Dan Willems, Director of Technical Services for the city, he says students coming back to class at campus for university classes this fall brought some big traffic delays, and there are more pedestrians crossing the streets along the College Drive corridor. He says there's also now a second option to turn out of that parkade where people are having a hard time exiting, but more people need to be open to using it and changing their routes so traffic can keep moving there.
6: All right, we'll have more on that as it becomes available. Thanks very much, Libby. It is 5:45.
0: Good morning. Here are your top headlines. A growing encampment on 20th Street is scheduled to be taken down around 9 o'clock this morning. A lawyer representing them says the earliest they could get an injunction to hold off on that would be Monday. The fire department says the people living there have refused the offer of supports. Rapid transit work gets the green light from Saskatoon City Council after months of delays. Council ultimately voted 6-4 in favor of an option in front of Midtown Plaza that was presented back in April. Hundreds of mining industry reps are in Saskatoon for a major conference at Prairieland Park, including those from the potash industry. They say even if the supply chain were to change with the U.S., it wouldn't happen overnight. A U.S. federal judge has temporarily blocked U.S. President Donald Trump's ban on three news outlets, CNN, MS Now, and Politico, from the White House grounds for the next 2 weeks. And the province's NDP is again calling on the province to lift the 15-cent a liter gas tax. Alberta will be doing that on their provincial gas tax starting next month for 3 months. Laura Fominoff, 650 CKOM.
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6: Your Saskatoon morning weather looking good again today. 23 and sunshine. Tonight, clear and 12. Tomorrow, hot. 28 and sun. Saturday, a little cooler. Sunshine and 19 in Saskatoon. We got a few clouds. Wind is out of the southwest at 13. It is 9 degrees. Or remember when we gave away $5,000 to Ashley Clues with CKOM Spring into Cash? She was saying that she was going to buy some fainting goats with the money. We're going to have an update from her next.
21: 650 CKOM. News, talk, sports. 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
6: 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Another nice one today. It's now time for Mills Minutes. Here is Provincial News Director Sarah Mills.
27: It was inevitable that someone of that success and status would be bound to have family arguing over an estate. I just hoped that Dolly Parton had more time to rest in peace before it started. But just 4 weeks after her death, her nephew and manager are arguing. It comes down to money, with accusations that the nephew, who was given the power to announce her death, is making threats because the manager isn't giving him enough. From the music she left us to the acting roles, the awards, the business acumen, to the philanthropy. Who isn't, a month later, still warmed by everything that she was? Legend. I don't want that coloured and marred by greedy so-and-sos acting like vultures. There should only be one goal, to continue her legacy and what she started. The fact this disgusting mess involving restraining orders already has begun to tarnish Dolly is a shame. I'm Sarah Mills.
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0: It's Thursday, getting that close to the weekend. Beautiful day again today, 23 in the sunshine. 9 right now in Saskatoon. Well, think back to May. You might remember we gave away $5,000 as part of our Spring into Cash contest. And our lucky winner was Ashley Clues. Now, at the time, Ashley told us that she planned on using the money to fix up a 100-year-old barn and buy some fainting goats. She's with us right now. Ashley, did you get them?
1: You know what? These ones actually don't, but I'm going to hopefully get some actual fainting ones in the future. These three are just Nigerian dwarf goats, and they don't have that fainting gene, but they were too cute, and I just couldn't wait any longer, so I got these three.
0: Okay, so you've got your goats now. Are you thinking about maybe some more animals to put in the barn?
1: Well, if you ask me, yes. If you ask my husband, he's drawn the line. He said, this is enough. But I would love to get a little miniature Highland cow and possibly a donkey.
0: Have you seen those little miniature horses?
1: You know, I have. And you're putting ideas. Now I'm going to probably have to get one of them, too.
0: Well, good to see that you spent that $5,000 wisely, according to you anyway. And enjoy your goats and enjoy the rest of the fall and winter.
1: I appreciate that. Thanks. Same to you.
0: It's 5:54. Well, another day of trying to keep up with Donald Trump and what he's been saying this time. It's about potash from Belarus, and Reggie Cicchini, Washington correspondent, producer for Global News, has been following the latest developments. Yesterday, he joined Tamara Cherry, guest host of the Evan Bray Show, to talk about Trump's latest back and forth.
2: It took Trump, what, 24 hours to flip-flop on this massive, so-called massive Belarus potash deal he apparently had in the works. What have been your thoughts watching this play out?
3: Well, I mean, look, it was very clear that the president was making these comments potentially without having had any kind of conversation with leaders in Belarus himself. And, you know, if we backtrack a little bit here, on September 11th, there was a deal that was made between the Americans and the Belarusians that allowed for some political prisoners to be released, and that would result in the lifting of some sanctions on Belarusian goods. And the president may have taken that as an opportunity to say, well, look, they have potash. Maybe we're going to take it. But it was a couple of days later that the Belarusian president, Lukashenko, told his own trade committee that there is no potash to give out. All of the contracts have been handed out, many of them to India and China. And also, too, because of global sanctions on Belarus, the only way to get the potash out would be to send it into Russia and then have it go from Russian ports elsewhere. And it would put it to a point of being, you know, $70 or $80 higher than the Canadian price would be. So there was very clearly a reality check here, and that comment yesterday, kind of out of the blue, that Canada will still be a supplier. I mean, great news for the Canadian economy, and also great news for the farmers in the United States who are so heavily dependent on it.
2: One of the things we were talking about yesterday on the show, Reggie, was how much weight should we even give this sort of trolling from President Donald Trump? And how do you think, like, he even posted something on Truth Social this morning. It's not even worth saying, just trolling our country again and again and again. And how do we know when to take these things seriously when it comes to the president of the United States and when to just sort of, you know, keep calm and carry on?
3: I mean, it's hard to tell because sometimes the trolling ultimately results in a response from either the Canadian government or a Canadian premier. And then it kind of results in a bit of an escalation or a tit for tat in words. Other times the president puts things on social media and they're quickly kind of made obsolete or irrelevant because something actually happens in the United States that needs to be focused on. I mean, this is simply just how the president operates, and this is where his kind of vision is. I mean, I think it's still remarkable to think of how much real estate Canada and the Canadian economy and Canadian leaders are taking up, not only in the United States, but in the president's mindset. And it's really unclear what the end game is here, because we've seen from the beginning of this fight with Canada, yes, it's been devastating in places around the Canadian economy, but this has been incredibly devastating in the United States, to the point where Republicans could lose control of Congress in November because of the president's decisions.
0: Reggie Cicchini joined the Evan Bray Show with guest host Tamara Cherry yesterday. It is 5:57. The food bank. Boy, they had a record-breaking month of people needing food, and that's not good news. We'll find out why after 6.
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2: It's 6 o'clock this morning. A big encampment in Saskatoon is coming down.
10: They're very peaceful. They're very quiet.
2: After months of delay, city councillors make a decision on another big construction project. How a marketplace ad reunited a local business with a piece of its past.
11: It was very cool to see a piece of that history.
2: For today, sunshine and 23 degrees. Right now in downtown Saskatoon, partly cloudy and it's 9 degrees.
9: This is the CKOM Morning News.
2: Good morning and thank you so much for joining me on this Thursday morning. We have a lot to get to and we're going to start off on Saskatoon's west side where this morning a large encampment on 20th Street right between Riversdale and Pleasant Hill is scheduled to come down. It's right across from Station 20 West. The fire department is expected there around 9 a.m. But as our Libby Gray tells us, a Saskatoon lawyer is disappointed to see that plan.
12: Crystal Fafard was trying to get an injunction to put the dismantling on hold, but a judge told her the earliest date for a hearing would be Monday. She says the fire department is refusing her request to hold off until then.
10: And I just asked them why they would not do that, and I haven't had a response back yet.
12: Fafard says the fire department is being unreasonable.
10: They're very peaceful. They're very quiet. There's no drugs, no alcohol. They keep it as clean as possible.
12: She says people in the encampment have asked for things like a garbage container, but they've been refused. In Saskatoon, Libby Gray, 650 CKOM.
2: So Libby, Deputy Fire Chief Yvonne Raymer addressed the encampment at City Council. What did she say?
12: She says the fire department, along with community organizations like the Salvation Army, have been offering supports for nearly 2 weeks, but people are refusing. With the encampment growing in size, she says it's too big a risk to wait any longer to take it down.
2: And we will have reporters at that site this morning. It's taken 5 months and three different designs, but City Council now knows what First Avenue is going to look like once the bus rapid transit project is built. Council voted to move forward with the first of three options administration put forward, a version of what was presented earlier this year.
13: I think that option one is what gives us the best chance to have a successful network.
2: Mayor Cynthia Block says in her 10 years on council, she hasn't seen any discussion so detailed. Saskatchewan's police watchdog says officers are not responsible for the death of an 18-year-old man near Saskatoon 2 years ago. In August 2024, police tried to pull over a truck on Highway 16 near Saskatoon, but it drove off. Police didn't chase it, but instead told other officers in the area what happened.
14: Well, a teen behind the wheel was found floating in a lagoon the next day after his family reported him missing. The autopsy says cocaine led to his death. Turns out there has been some consultation with the city of Regina about the expanded AI data center in the RM of Sherwood. Regina City Hall reporter Jeff Smith tells us more.
15: Ward 5 Councillor Sarah Turnbull is one of the sponsors of a motion calling for more ongoing information about the Bell Data Center that's now going to be four times its original size. She says she's learned new info since her social media post last week.
16: City of Regina administrations and our mayor had been consulted by Bell. The city council and the general population of City of Regina had not.
15: But she says Bell has offered to brief council and answer questions. The motion is expected to come up for debate at council's October 14th meeting. In Regina, Jeff Smith, 650 CKOM.
14: After Alberta's government announced a three-month pause on the gas tax, now the opposition NDP in this province is renewing its calls for the Moe government to do something similar. The Sask Party says there are no plans to pause, reduce, or eliminate the fuel tax here. Well, the UN General Assembly is now wrapped up, but Prime Minister Mark Carney is telling the New York Times he's looked at the possibility of some sort of U.S.-led military action in Canada. Carney's not giving us a lot of details, though, but said it would be irresponsible not to prepare for what he calls extreme tail risk. Trump has repeatedly mused about turning Canada into the 51st state. Meantime, Trump is also today entertaining China's President Xi Jinping. They have a busy agenda today, tackling issues like trade irritants, artificial intelligence safeguards, and the war in Iran. Well, right now, hundreds of delegates from around the world are part of a major mining industry conference going on at Prairieland Park. And that includes reps from the potash industry. We sent our Mia Holloway-Chuck there to ask them their thoughts on Trump's threats to get potash from Belarus.
17: I asked people at the mining conference their thoughts on Trump raising the possibility of turning to Belarus for potash.
18: Nah, that's all speculation. I just can't see things changing much. Seems more political than anything, but
19: I don't know if you can believe a lot of what Trump says. We'll wait and see.
17: And people I've talked to here say even if the supply chain were to change, it couldn't happen overnight. At Prairieland Park, Mia Holowaychuk, 650 CKOM.
14: Well, we now know what was found by Mosaic Stadium yesterday, and it's not bones. Police began an investigation about possible human remains found by a work crew near Sask Drive. Turns out it was calcified metal. And the owner of Saskatoon's Hotel Senator was shocked when he saw a sign he hadn't seen in 35 years suddenly resurfacing on Facebook Marketplace. In this Saskatchewan story, Brittany Caffey finds out how a forgotten piece of history made its way back home.
20: Back in the 70s, the Hotel Senator was very, well, 70s. Bright neon signs with flashing lights. When the hotel was renovated, those signs were lost to time, or so owner Chris Beavis thought. But you never know what you'll find scrolling on Facebook Marketplace.
21: I actually couldn't believe it was on there because I thought everything was in the junkyard.
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20: I guess it turns out you really can find everything on Facebook Marketplace, including a piece of your past. 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
14: 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CKOM Market Watch. In early morning trading, the dollar is down just slightly to 70.83 cents U.S. Price of a barrel of oil up $1.45 to $93.61 a barrel. At close yesterday, the TSX lost nearly 600 points to 35,751. Dow Jones also down by 352 points to 51,511. It is now 6:07, and we got Mark Loshock in with our weather forecast. Ooh, still looking pretty good.
22: Yeah, yesterday was nice. Today a little cooler, but then tomorrow it's downright hot. Getting warm again. It's almost beach weather. Your Saskatoon morning weather, 23 and sunshine today. Boy, the farmers are loving this. Great weather for harvest. 12 and clear for tonight. Tomorrow, sunny and 28. 19, a little bit cooler for Saturday, and sunshine. Around the province, Regina 11, it's 6 in Kindersley. Humboldt, Watrous 9, 14 in Yorkton. Swift Current and the Battlefords both at 10, and it's 12 in Prince Albert. In Saskatoon, a few clouds, wind is out of the southwest at 13. It is 9 degrees. Now time for sports from the Green Zone. Kevin Martell. Kevin, a dream come true for our new kicker playing for the Riders.
0: It was a boyhood dream come true for Rider kicker Dawson Hodge when he was able to play in a CFL regular season game. He hit both his field goal attempts against the Blue Bombers last game. The 650 CKOM Green Zone Rider reporter Britton Gray tells us if he gets another chance to start this week, it'll be a special game for him.
1: Growing up in Coquitlam, Dawson Hodge isn't a stranger to BC plays.
3: My family has season tickets, and I grew up going to Lions games since I was young. And even in high school for playoffs, we play at BC Place, so it's not my first time playing in BC Place, which is a kind of a full circle moment there, which is pretty cool.
1: The kicker could be called upon once again this week as the Riders head out west for a pivotal showdown with the Lions. The winner of the game will hold the tie-breaking advantage in the standings. At Mosaic Stadium, Britton Gray, 650 CKOM.
0: This morning, the Green Zone's Jamie Nye is talking about possible expansion again in the CFL.
1: Interesting reports out of Quebec City that there was reportedly a vote of the CFL Board of Governors that supports an owner in Quebec City, pushing forward a plan to build a 25,000-seat stadium in Quebec and have a team start by 2030 or 2031. Sorry if I'm a little hesitant to get excited about a 10th franchise. We've been here before, but mayor and council and politicians, including the Prime Minister Mark Carney, seem to be on board to fund this stadium project. It's a lot better than Halifax had.
0: It's draft day in the National Lacrosse League. The Rush have the 8th overall pick. Welp, there's no postseason baseball in Toronto for the Blue Jays this year as they lost to Baltimore 4-2, and then 4-2 in a doubleheader yesterday, officially eliminating the Jays from contention. Is the CFL ready to expand to 10 teams with talks of a new franchise coming to Quebec City? Hear about it on the Green Zone from 2 to 6 this afternoon on 650 CKOM. I'm Kevin Martell.
22: 6:10, now time for the Wood File. Here's Murray Wood.
23: There is a faction on the political right that is angry at Mark Carney, blaming him for the breakdown in trade talks with the U.S. and basically accepting the Trump team's version of what happened. The question I would like to hear those folks address is, what about Stephen Harper? The former Conservative Prime Minister said quite clearly how strongly he supports Carney's decision and how, if it were up to him, he would accept some suffering to remain sovereign.
24: To maintain that sovereignty, we must pursue diminished reliance upon the United States.
23: There are times that we should address issues as Canadians. Some posting on social media clearly put their dislike of Liberals first, which makes them offside with Stephen Harper, or for that matter, Scott Moe, who is also supportive of Canada's response to American positions at the trade talks, which just speaks to people being so caught up in their political confirmation bias silos that all they want each day is the latest reason to be angry at Mark Carney. Again, are they equally mad at Stephen Harper and Scott Moe? I'm Murray Wood.
22: Here's Saskatoon morning weather. It's looking pretty good today. 23 degrees in the sunshine, 12 and clear for tonight. Tomorrow, sunny and 28. Saturday, a little cooler, 19 and sunshine. In Saskatoon right now, it's a few clouds. Wind is out of the southwest at 13. It is 9 degrees. Well, the food bank had a record-breaking month of people needing food. That's not good news. We'll find out why next.
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0: It's a beautiful day. Few beautiful days. 23 degrees, sunshine. Looking good for tomorrow, a little cooler for the weekend. 9 right now in Saskatoon. Well, a big shout out to the Dakota Dunes Community Development Corporation. They donated $200,000 towards the Saskatoon Food Bank and Learning Center's new home. And that support is coming at a time that is needed more than ever. The food bank is at an all-time high. In August alone, more than 26,000 people used the food bank. Deborah Hamp is the Director of Operations and Engagement with the Saskatoon Food Bank.
1: You know, we can't really say with absolute certainty why the number is higher, but an educated guess would tell us that, you know, inflation is hitting people very hard. The cost of groceries is, you know, sky high. There's been rent increases for people. You know, just overall, it's very, very difficult to make ends meet. You know, we have the second lowest minimum wage in all of Canada. Money in hand is not keeping pace with the cost of living.
0: Deborah says that people using the food bank are coming from all walks of life and all age groups, including this age group.
1: One concerning number, though, is that 40% of the people who rely on the food bank program are children.
0: So if you'd like to help, you can even a small donation. It all makes a big difference. It's a big need in the community right now, and there are a lot of people who help, who need that help, rather. It is 6:15.
2: Good morning. Here are your top headlines. Saskatoon City Council has given the green light for the rapid transit plan in front of Midtown Plaza in a 6-4 vote. It's essentially the same plan that was presented by administration nearly 5 months ago. A big encampment along 20th Street on the border of the Pleasant Hill and Riversdale neighborhoods, that is scheduled to come down this morning. A lawyer tried for a delay, but the earliest that could happen is Monday. Turns out Bell has actually been in touch with the City of Regina about the massive size of that new data center just outside city limits. It's actually going to need its own natural gas power plant. Reps at a big mining conference going on at Prairieland Park right now say even if the U.S. were going to change its potash supply, it takes some time to do that. It comes after the U.S. president suggested he was working on a deal with Belarus. And a work crew thought they'd found some sort of human bones while working near Mosaic Stadium in Regina yesterday. Well, police say it turns out it was actually just calcified metal. Lara Fominoff, 650 CKOM.
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0: Your Saskatoon morning weather, another nice day today. Perfect for harvest, 23 and sunshine, clear and 12 tonight. Tomorrow, sunny and 28. Saturday, a little cooler, sunny and 19. In Saskatoon, we are a few clouds. Wind is out of the southwest at 13. It is 9 degrees. 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I've got $250 for you if I'm off by plus or minus 3 degrees. 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Today's high is 23. Well, Sunday, one of the most iconic bands will be making a final tour stop in Saskatoon. Journey. Had a chance to talk with keyboardist and songwriter for the band, Jonathan Kane. That's next.
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0: Oh, I can hardly wait to see them play that song. Yeah. Journey this Sunday, Sastel Center. It's going to be a beautiful day today, 23 degrees in the sunshine, 9 right now in Saskatoon. Yeah, so this Sunday, get ready for it. One of the most iconic bands will be here. It's their final tour. 51 years they've been going, and we've have Jonathan Cain, the keyboardist and guitar player and songwriter. He wrote Don't Stop Believing and all the big songs for Journey's with us right now. So it's been 51 years. You've been with the band now, Jonathan, for 42, I believe. What keeps you going?
12: Well, I think it's the music and the fans. You know, it feels great to be in the business and relevant and in the arenas and the stadiums, and it's pretty great, especially when you help create this music. And I think that's a big part of it. I'm not just singing somebody else's songs. I'm singing my own songs, you know, and that really makes it special because you kind of breathe life into this thing. And you know, it's an honor, really, just to get that kind of mass approval and to carry on and know that, you know, it makes people feel good when you come into town, you know.
0: Exactly. I mean, you're, you know, such a big band, and you, I mean, again, these are songs that stand the test of time, and, you know, there's songs that come and go, but, you know, well, this kind of leads me into my next question. Don't Stop Believing from Escape. One of the biggest Journey songs. And now it saw some good numbers back in 1981 when it was released, but then had a huge resurgence when it was featured on the last scene of The Sopranos. How did that all come about, and why did they want to use that song?
12: It was David Chase just had it in his head that that should be Tony's last thing he hears, you know. And he contacted our camp and we kind of knew about it. I think the producers were scratching their heads. They weren't quite sure what in the world was going on. But it was just out of the blue, a fluke thing, you know, and why not have Tony Soprano, a Journey fan, and they played Wheel in the Sky on one of the episodes, too. So it wasn't the first Journey song. But it was dramatic and fantastic for us. We needed a shot in the arm, and that really was it. You know, that really changed everything. Of course, the Rock of Ages took the song and had a big Broadway smash with it. And then you go to Glee, and then Glee took the song and made their own version of it. And so, yeah, it's had quite a ride.
13: So the song lives on and on and on.
12: It sure does. It's one of those songs. And it got nominated for the Library of Congress Song of the Millennia, one of the songs that shaped people's lives. And that, so that's an honor to get that award as well, you know.
13: Jonathan Cain, the keyboardist, guitar player, also a backup singer in Journey. Of course, they're going to be at Sastel Center coming up on Sunday. Pleasure to talk with you again, Jonathan. And just to let you know that, hey, back in 1987, which will be our 40th anniversary coming up in February of this next year, we were dancing on the dance floor. Our first dance at our wedding was Open Arms from Journey.
12: Awesome. What an honor. Thank you.
13: Hey, how about this? Text the word Journey to 1-877-332-8255, and you could be winning a pair of tickets to see Journey this Sunday at the end of this show. 625, your Saskatoon morning weather. Beautiful day today. 23 degrees in the sunshine, 12 and clear for tonight. Sunny and 28 for tomorrow. Saturday, sunshine and 19. In Saskatoon, a few clouds. Wind is out of the southwest at 13. It is 9 degrees. That's time for C95 Shauna Foster and What's Trending.
14: Nearly 1 month after Dolly Parton's death, the country legend's estate has sparked a shocking lawsuit and a temporary restraining order against her nephew and longtime head of security, Brian Seaver. Tomorrow is 925 Dolly Day. Turns out a dog plus Brad Pitt equals a career milestone. Pitt's Heart of the Beast movie scores the highest reviews of his career, 96% on Rotten Tomatoes. Is pumpkin spice losing its crown? Caramel apple, brown sugar, and maple are surging. That's according to DoorDash. Justin Bieber pops up for an impromptu concert in L.A. It was a benefit. Biebs brought gifts, toiletries, and gift cards for the unhoused. It doesn't take a Langley off the market. She's dating singer Tucker Wedmore. TMZ reports the two have actually been together for quite some time. And Travis Kelce reacts to his wife Taylor Swift's enthusiastic response to his game the other night. He says, just doing my deed as a husband, a proud husband. We get new Taylor Swift music tomorrow. That's what's trending. I'm Shauna Foster.
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0: I actually couldn't believe it was on there.
1: For today, sunshine and 23 degrees for the high. Right now in downtown Saskatoon, partly cloudy, and it's 9 degrees.
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1: Good morning, and thank you so much for joining me on this Thursday morning. We have a lot to get through, and we're going to start off on Saskatoon's west side. A lawyer is disappointed the city is planning to dismantle an encampment a little later this morning. The encampment is on 20th Street across from Station 20 West, and it's set to be taken down around 9 o'clock this morning. Our Libby Gray tells us the lawyer feels the fire department is being unreasonable about this decision.
3: When a judge told Crystal Fafard a hearing would not be held until Monday about her injunction, she asked the fire department to hold off until then.
4: And they denied it. They said no.
3: Fafard says instead of tearing it down, the city should be helping with things like garbage containers, maybe even a porta potty.
4: I know that the city of Regina is working very closely with the encampment and providing services, and things are going very smoothly there. So we just need to catch up to what they're doing.
3: She says she still plans to file for that injunction on Monday so the encampment can be heard. In Saskatoon, Libby Gray, 650 CKOM.
1: Libby, have there been attempts to offer or help with assistance for the people in the encampment?
3: Assistant Fire Chief Yvonne Raymer says her department and agencies like the Salvation Army have been offering supports for nearly 2 weeks, but they're being refused. That includes offers to take people to shelters for the night when there are open beds they could use. Raymer has always maintained encampments are too dangerous to be allowed.
1: And that is our Libby Gray. We will have a couple of reporters at that encampment a little later this morning. Saskatoon can now start planning its rapid transit routes downtown. Councillors have voted on what the First Avenue corridor right in front of Midtown Plaza is going to look like. Mayor Cynthia Block was initially leaning towards one option, but says she changed her mind.
5: Ms. McLaughlin was talking about the confusion it creates when you're coming down First Avenue going south and then suddenly it's something else.
1: Downtown YXC Director Shauna Nelson was one presenter at the council meeting yesterday. She's frustrated that council didn't take the time to further consider two other options that were presented. Turns out officers are not responsible in the death of an 18-year-old man found floating in a lagoon near Langham. That's according to the province's police watchdog. Now, this happened a couple of years ago. The teen didn't stop when officers tried to pull him over on Highway 16 near Saskatoon for some burnt-out taillights. They decided not to chase him. Well, that truck ended up in a lagoon near Langham the next day, and the teen reported missing was found dead in that lagoon. An autopsy revealed cocaine caused the 18-year-old to die. A Regina City Councillor who complained last week about the lack of consultation with the city about the new AI data center now says Bell has been in touch with the mayor and administration and is offering to talk to councillors. The expansion will require its own natural gas power plant, but Deputy Mayor David Froh expects it'll likely be some distance from Regina.
6: What does that natural gas plant look like? How is it designed? There are natural gas plants around urban and rural communities all across Saskatchewan and all across Canada. I think these are really healthy questions, and I think people of Regina deserve answers.
1: And that data center is now going to be four times bigger than originally planned. Hundreds of mining reps are meeting in Prairie Land Park this week, and our Mia Holowaychuk spoke with some of them on comments made by the U.S. president about possibly getting potash from Belarus.
7: I asked some people at this mining conference whether they think Saskatchewan's potash industry is uncertain right now with Trump's idea of getting potash from Belarus.
8: I think Trump says a lot of stuff, and we'll have to wait and see how it plays out.
7: Others tell me there's still a strong global demand for potash, and that Trump's back and forth comments will actually not impact Saskatchewan.
9: The whole supply chain infrastructure, it's not that simple to change trade flows like that, so I really don't put much weight into what's being said by Mr. Trump.
7: Nutrien executives were among those at the conference, but declined to speak on Trump's comments. At Prairie Land Park, Mia Holowaychuk, 650 CKOM.
1: A U.S. federal judge has blocked the U.S. president's ban on three news outlets' access to the White House. Trump banned CNN, MS Now, and Politico over coverage he disagreed with. Well, a temporary restraining order is now in effect for the next 2 weeks. The judge says the media passes were revoked without due process. There is a big industrial fire around Lloydminster right now. Inland Steel Products caught fire. Nine departments responded, one of the largest responses in the region's history. We don't know yet the extent of that damage. And a Saskatoon

0: Man has found something unexpected on a social media marketplace, a piece of his family's history missing for 35 years. In this Saskatchewan story, Brittany Caffey is learning about the Hotel Senator's unexpected online reunion.
1: The Hotel Senator is more than just a building to Chris Bevis. His family bought it in 1967, and he spent decades watching it change.
2: I kind of grew up at this property.
1: So when an old Hotel Senator sign suddenly popped up on Facebook Marketplace, it brought back memories from a very different time. Flashing lights, neon, a very 70s vibe. This sign was removed in the late 80s, and Bevis thought it was in the junkyard.
2: It was very cool to see a piece of that history and memories of what we've done.
1: So maybe Facebook Marketplace isn't just where old things go to find new homes. Sometimes they find their old homes instead. With the Saskatchewan Story, I'm Brittany Caffey, 650 CKOM.
0: 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CKOM Market Watch. This morning, the dollar is down slightly to 70.82 cents U.S. Price of a barrel of oil is up $1.54 to $93.70 a barrel. Last night at close, the TSX was down 584 points at 35,751. And the Dow Jones also lost 352 points at the end of the day to 51,511. It is 6:37, and we've got Mark Loshak in with our weather forecast. So you say it's going to be like summer again.
3: Yeah, well, today it's going to be about 23, but beach weather tomorrow. Matter of fact, maybe we should all just take the day off and go to the lake, hey?
0: You going to grab your Speedos?
3: No. Mental image you don't want this early in the morning, Laura. Yeah, no. Maybe the board shorts. That's as far as it goes. Your Saskatoon morning weather. It is maybe not Speedo weather today, but tomorrow for sure. 23 degrees in the sunshine for today. Clear and 12 for tonight. Tomorrow, sunny and 28. Sunday 19, so a little cooler. Around the province, 11 in Regina, 6 in Kindersley, Humboldt, Watrous, 9. Yorkton, 14. 10s in Swift Current and the Battlefords. And in Prince Albert, it's 12. In Saskatoon, few clouds, wind is out of the southwest to 13. It is 9 degrees. That's time for sports from the Green Zone. Kevin Martell. Kevin, our new kicker, is feeling good about being in the lineup for the Riders.
4: Riders kicker Dawson Hodge has spent the past couple seasons trying to stick to a CFL roster, but after years of hard work, he made his regular season debut as he kicked two field goals for the Riders in the Banjo Bowl. The 650 CKOM Green Zone Rider reporter Britton Gray says now we'll see if that'll springboard him into a long CFL career.
5: Riders kicker Dawson Hodge finally got to live out a dream and kick in a CFL game. It was also special he got a chance to do it in an environment like the Banjo Bowl.
6: It was loud. It was pretty cool, for sure, especially like going to CFL games as a kid and then going and playing in one and then being in the Banjo Bowl with a sold-out crowd was pretty awesome.
5: It could also be a special game this week if he gets the call again, as he went to a number of BC Lions games growing up. At Mosaic Stadium, Britton Gray, 650 CKOM.
4: The Saskatchewan Rush have the 8th overall pick in the National Lacrosse League draft today. Saskatoon's Jeremy Woodrick is expected to be taken sometime in the first two rounds. The Blue Jays lose both games of a doubleheader to Baltimore, 4-2 in both games. So now it's official. There will be no postseason baseball in Toronto this year, as we hear from the Green Zone's Jamie Nye.
3: Well, the Blue Jays playoff chances, it's finally over. It's finally done. We can move on. We can dissect what went. Oh, wait. No, that's a quick dissection. Vladimir Guerrero Jr. was terrible. He hit one home run at the Rogers Center this year. One home run for a guy getting paid that much money is ridiculous. There's a lot being said. Vladdy spoke to a Spanish interview and said he's not getting paid for what he's doing now. He got paid for what he did. But he did defend himself, saying, it's not like I don't care. I know I need to be better. I wasn't living up to the contract. And he is right. He needs to be better. But if he get paid for what he did, does that mean he's taking a pay cut next year? Because he should.
4: Is the CFL ready to expand to 10 teams with talks of a new franchise coming to Quebec City? Hear about it on the Green Zone from 2 to 6 this afternoon on 650 CKOM. I'm Kevin Martell.
7: 6:40 now, time for Mills Minutes. Here's Provincial News Director Sarah Mills.
8: It was inevitable that someone of that success and status would be bound to have family arguing over an estate. I just hoped that Dolly Parton had more time to rest in peace before it started. But just 4 weeks after her death, her nephew and manager are arguing. It comes down to money, with accusations that the nephew, who was given the power to announce her death, is making threats because the manager isn't giving him enough. From the music she left us, to the acting roles, the awards, the business acumen, to the philanthropy. Who isn't, a month later, still warmed by everything that she was? Legend. I don't want that coloured and marred by greedy so-and-sos acting like vultures. There should only be one goal, to continue her legacy and what she started. The fact this disgusting mess involving restraining orders already has begun to tarnish Dolly is a shame. I'm Sarah Mills.
7: 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Sunny and nice again today. Not as nice as it was yesterday. 25 yesterday. 23 for today. 12 overnight, but then even nicer for tomorrow. 28 in the sunshine. Saturday, sunny and 19. In Saskatoon, well, as the sun is coming up, I don't seem to see a cloud out there. It's looking good. Wind is out of the southwest at 13. It is 9 degrees. A pivotal game tomorrow night for the Riders as they take on BC. Will we have our players back in the lineup like A.J. Ouellette or Schaefer Baker? We're looking at you. We'll hear from the coach next.
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0: It is looking good again this morning, and it's going to be a nice day again, too. 23 and sunshine for today, and 9 right now in Saskatoon. Well, they're coming off the bye week, so you'd think that the Riders should be getting some of our injured big guns back in the lineup, like Kian Schaefer-Baker and A.J. Ouellette. Well, here's Coach Mace to tell us.
1: Yeah, I think of those guys and some other guys, being out here. I think as a team, things are trending in the right direction, but ultimately, you don't know until, we've seen a full meal deal, a full week of practice to see if we're physically able to get them out there on game day. And again, not just those two, other guys as well. So, but the fact that more and more guys that have been sitting on the injured reserve are coming back to practice, specifically during this time of season, it's always a positive thing.
0: I know there's a. Oh boy. So we still don't know if they're going to be back or not, but this is an important game. I mean, all the games down the stretch are important, but this is a big one against BC. Tomorrow night, 8:30. It is 6:45.
2: Good morning. Here are your top headlines. A growing encampment on 20th Street is scheduled to be taken down around 9 o'clock this morning. A lawyer representing them says the earliest they could get an injunction to hold off on that would be Monday. The fire department says the people living there have refused the offer of supports. Rapid transit work gets the green light from Saskatoon City Council after months of delays. Council ultimately voted 6-4 in favor of an option in front of Midtown Plaza that was presented back in April. Hundreds of mining industry reps are in Saskatoon for a major conference at Prairieland Park, including those from the potash industry. They say even if the supply chain were to change with the U.S., it wouldn't happen overnight. A U.S. federal judge has temporarily blocked U.S. President Donald Trump's ban on three news outlets, CNN, MS Now, and Politico, from the White House grounds for the next 2 weeks. And the province's NDP is again calling on the province to lift the 15-cent a liter gas tax. Alberta will be doing that on their provincial gas tax starting next month for 3 months. Laura Fominoff, 650 CKOM.
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0: Your Saskatoon morning weather, nice day for fall. Look at this, 23 and sunshine for today, 12 and clear for tonight. Tomorrow, sunny and 28, 19 and sun on Saturday. In Saskatoon, we've got a few clouds. Wind is out of the southwest at 13. It is 9 degrees. 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Today's high is 23. 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
0: It is going to be a beautiful day on this Thursday. Thanks for joining us on the CKOM Morning Show. I'm Mark Loschak. Now a Real Ag Minute. In for Sean Haney, it is Lindsay Smith for Novelin Brothers Sales.
6: Canadian farmers could see a massive shift in how they write off major capital investments following a key federal announcement made last week. Unveiled by Prime Minister Mark Carney at the Canada Investment Summit, the newly proposed productivity mega deduction will allow businesses to immediately expense 100% of most capital investments on a permanent basis. Expanding on the temporary measure introduced in Budget 2025, this broad incentive increases tax-deductible eligibility from 15% to roughly 65% of capital assets, a category that includes farm machinery, commercial vehicles, ag tech, and even software. While real estate and building expansions are excluded, Finance Canada projects the move will drop the marginal effective tax rate on agriculture investments to -6%, offering Canadian farmers a significant write-off advantage over U.S. competitors. The amendment will still have to pass, of course, in the House of Commons, but Parliament begins sitting this week. I'm Lindsay Smith.
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10: This is Sean Mullen, co-founder of 9 Mile Legacy Brewing. 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

0: Another lovely morning. Beautiful. 23 degrees for today. It's going to be hot for tomorrow, getting up to 28. It's 9 right now in Saskatoon. The Evan Bray Show coming up at 8:36 this morning. Guest host Tamara Cherry. Tamara joins us right now. You're going to be talking about e-bike safety.
1: Yes, this is something that I am very worried about. Not just e-bikes, but e-scooters. So I don't know if you've noticed about town, but there's a lot of kids using these things. I mean, first of all, we had somebody in Regina, an adult, who was killed in an e-bike collision. But this has us talking about e-bike and e-scooter safety in general. It's not necessarily that these things are just inherently very unsafe. It is how people are riding them and who is riding them. So I know around my neighborhood, so many kids throughout the summer, like 10-year-olds, 9-year-olds, zipping around on these things, quite often without helmets. Quite often on e-bikes in particular, there'll be teenagers with like 3 kids on one bike. Mm-hmm. I actually almost witnessed a crash of them. Like I saw them zipping by and I said to my daughter, that is freaky that they're going to get hurt one day. And then wouldn't you know it, we round the corner and all of them are limping back. They had just wiped out. One of them had a big scrape along his torso. So yeah, we're going to be speaking with a family doctor in Saskatoon about e-bike and e-scooter safety. What sort of injuries are they seeing in not only family health care centers, but in emergency rooms, that sort of thing? And what are some safety tips that all of us should be keeping in mind, adults, for our own safety and also for our kids?
0: Well, I have e-bikes. I love my e-bike.
1: Mm-hmm.
0: Now, here's the thing. It has a motor on it. Whether you can't see it or not, it has a motor, and you can go without pedaling. You can have a throttle, and you can take it up to 30, 35 kilometers an hour. Now, when you think about it, 35 kilometers an hour is a street speed. Mm-hmm. It's not a sidewalk speed. It's a road speed. So now, if you're on the road, my opinion is you are a vehicle. Now, what vehicle is driven by a 12-year-old? No 12-year-old is driving a vehicle. So, you know, I hearken back to the days of the moped. Remember the mopeds?
1: Yes.
0: You had to be 14, at least 14 years old. This is in Alberta, anyway.
1: Is that it?
0: 14. Well, because that was your learner's license. So back then, you had to be 14, and you had to have, not so much training, but you had to have, like, I think even a little paper or something that said that you were allowed to ride it. So why is it that they can have e-scooters? 9-year-olds doing 30.
1: They're not. That's
0: exactly it.
1: You're supposed to be 16.
0: Exactly.
1: To ride an e-scooter around. You're supposed to be, I think, 14 for an e-bike. So it's all about like who's enforcing it. Police are starting to enforce this. My niece, who's 15 now, one of her friends sent her a text message showing a picture of their e-scooter in the back of a police cruiser a little while ago. Kids are starting to get the message, but I am still seeing tiny little tykes out there.
0: Yeah.
1: Absolutely nowhere near 16 years old.
0: So let me ask you this then. Let me ask you this. Who's getting them for them? It's the parents.
1: Yeah.
0: The parents are doing this. So, I mean, the kids, oh, absolutely. Oh, you're going to put me on a bike that goes 30 kilometers an hour? Awesome.
1: Can I make a confession, Shaq? Oh, my gosh. People are going to hate me for this. I got one for my kid. I had looked like months and months ago, we got one for our 12-year-old because all of his friends were getting them. And I was like, he was like, please, this I want for my birthday. Found a good deal, got it. He was riding it like very responsibly, helmet, all these things. We're very like strict on different rules. But then I noticed how many kids are whipping around. I'm like, this is like a tragedy waiting to happen. Mm-hmm. I feel like we are just watching a crash in slow motion. Something's going to happen. And like a few weeks later, it was less than a month that we had it. We sold it, and then police really started cracking down on them. So
0: that's what I'm saying, Tamara. It starts at home. It really does. I mean, if a responsible parent should not be getting their 9-year-old a motorized vehicle that goes over 30 kilometers an hour.
1: Yes.
0: That is ridiculous.
1: But can I also say, Shaq, before we purchased it, I went looking for the rules around these things. Couldn't really find anything.
0: And that's the thing. They're so unregulated that something.
1: The communication on it has been deplorable up until recently with police, I have to say. Yeah. Sorry, cops.
0: Yeah. Well, you know what? We could talk about this for hours because we've already wasted our entire time this morning talking about e-bikes. But, I mean, this is going to be a great segment to get some feedback from. And you got more on, but we're out of time, Tamara.
1: Yeah, that's okay.
0: So have a great show. And
1: yeah, you too, Shaq. Take care. And congratulations. Day. I hear you gave birth.
0: Yes, yesterday. I did. Yes, I gave birth to
1: a very little kidney stone baby. I'm so happy for you.
0: We're all good. Yeah. I've got it in the bassinet right now, as a matter of fact.
1: Oh, little pumpkin. Okay.
0: Got to name it, though. Pumpkin. That's the new contest. Name my kidney stone.
1: Yeah, okay. Oh, I'm going to come back to you with that next time I'm filling in for Evan.
0: Thanks, Tamara.
1: Okay, take care. Bye-bye.
0: 6:58.
2: 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And now, Prosperity Saskatchewan, presented by the Government of Saskatchewan and Nutrien.
3: Saskatchewan builds some very large things. There's a lot of talk about the scale of nuclear power plant construction. Yes, they are very large projects, but we've built big things here before. Some of our potash mine expansion projects a few years ago and more recent new builds have rivaled nuclear builds and in some cases were larger. These projects created thousands of jobs both during and after construction. More importantly, we've been an economic island in Canada because of potash. It has insulated us from economic storms, and now we're adding data centers to our portfolio. As new major projects are being considered for Canada, we need to remember that we've built big things before and can do it again. We're also organizing and can quickly talk to each other to get things done. We're on a first-name basis with each other. Saskatchewan builds some very large things. I'm Eric Anderson from CIMSA.
2: 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Envision.
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7: It's 7 o'clock. This morning, a growing Saskatoon encampment is coming down.
8: They're very peaceful. They're very quiet.
7: After months of delay, city councillors make a decision on another big construction project. And how a marketplace ad reunited a local business with a piece of its past.
9: It was very cool to see a piece of that history.
7: For today, sunshine in a high up to 23 degrees. Right now in downtown Saskatoon, it's partly cloudy and 9 degrees.
6: This is the CKOM Morning News.
7: Good morning, and thank you so much for joining me on this Thursday morning. There is so much we need to get to, and we are going to start off on Saskatoon's west side, where a growing encampment on 20th Street, right between the Riversdale and Pleasant Hill neighborhoods, will be coming down. It's right across from Station 20 West, and the fire department is expected there around 9 o'clock this morning. But as our Libby Gray tells us, a Saskatoon lawyer is disappointed to see that happen.
10: Crystal Pafard was trying to get an injunction to put the dismantling on hold, but a judge told her the earliest date for a hearing would be Monday. She says the fire department is refusing her request to hold off until then.
8: And I just asked them why they would not do that, and I haven't had a response back yet.
10: Pafard says the fire department is being unreasonable.
8: They're very peaceful. They're very quiet. There's no drugs, no alcohol. They keep it as clean as possible.
10: She says people in the encampment have asked for things like a garbage container, but they've been refused. In Saskatoon, Libby Gray, 650 CKOM.
7: Libby, Deputy Fire Chief Yvonne Raymer addressed the encampment at City Council. So what did she say to them?
10: She says the fire department, along with community organizations like the Salvation Army, have been offering supports for nearly 2 weeks, but people are refusing. With the encampment growing in size, she says it's too big a risk to wait any longer to take it down.
7: We will have reporters at that site this morning. It has taken 5 months and three different designs, but Saskatoon City Council now has chosen what First Avenue will look like once the bus rapid transit project is built there. Council voted to move forward with the first of three options administration put forward, a version of what was presented earlier this year.
11: I think that option one is what gives us the best chance to have a successful network.
7: Mayor Cynthia Block says in her 10 years on council, she hasn't seen any discussion so detailed. Saskatchewan's police watchdog says officers are not responsible in the death of an 18-year-old man near Saskatoon a couple of years ago. In August of 2024, police tried to pull over a truck on Highway 16 near the city, but it drove off. Now, police didn't chase it, but instead told other officers in the area what occurred. That teenager was found floating in a lagoon the next day after his family reported him missing. The autopsy shows cocaine led to the teen's death. Turns out there has been some consultation with the city of Regina about the expanded AI data center project in the RM of Sherwood. Regina City Hall reporter Jess Smith tells us more.
12: Ward 5 Councillor Sarah Turnbull is one of the sponsors of a motion calling for more ongoing information about the Bell Data Center that's now going to be four times its original size. She says she's learned new info since her social media post last week.
13: City of Regina administrations and our mayor had been consulted by Bell. The city council and the general population of City of Regina had not.
12: But she says Bell has offered to brief council and answer questions. The motion is expected to come up for debate at council's October 14th meeting. In Regina, Jeff Smith, 650 CKOM.
7: After Alberta's government announced yesterday a three-month pause on the gas tax, now the opposition NDP in this province wants the Moe government to do something similar. The Sask Party says, though, they have no plans to pause, reduce, or eliminate the fuel tax. After the UN General Assembly has wrapped up, Prime Minister Mark Carney is now telling the New York Times he has looked at the possibility of some sort of U.S.-led military action in Canada. He's not giving us a lot of details, but said it would be irresponsible not to prepare. Trump has repeatedly mused about turning Canada into the 51st state. Hundreds of delegates from around the world are part of a major mining industry conference going on at Prairie Land Park, and that includes reps from the potash industry. We sent our Mia Holloway-Chuck there to ask them their thoughts on Trump's threats to get potash from Belarus.
14: I asked people at the mining conference their thoughts on Trump raising the possibility of turning to Belarus for potash.
15: Nah, that's all speculation. I just can't see things changing much. Seems more political than anything, but
16: I don't know if you can believe a lot of what Trump says. We'll wait and see.
14: And people I've talked to here say even if the supply chain were to change, it couldn't happen overnight. At Prairie Land Park, Mia Holowaychuk, 650 CKOM.
7: And we now know what workers found near Mosaic Stadium while on the job yesterday. Regina Police began an investigation about possible remains found by a work crew near Sask Drive. Turns out it was just some calcified metal. The latest local news is as close as your phone. Check out CKOM.com, Saskatoon's homepage for news. Look at your markets this morning. The Canadian dollar is down slightly to 70.81 cents U.S. The price of a barrel of oil up $1.72 to $93.88 U.S. At close yesterday, the TSX lost nearly 600 points to 35,751. And the Dow Jones also down by more than 350 points to 51,511. It is 7:07 and Mark Loshak is in with the weather. Will our lucky streak continue?
0: Yes. Today and tomorrow. Nary a cloud in the sky this morning. And it looks like it's going to be like beach weather tomorrow. So weekend, still nice. I mean, 19, we'll take that, right?
7: I love your use of the word nary.
0: You like that?
7: Yeah.
0: Haven't heard that one since back in the 1800s or something. Nary a cloud in the sky. It's your Saskatoon morning weather, and it's for Hillcrest Funeral Home. Yeah, it's going to be a beautiful day today. 23 and sunshine for today. Clear and 12 for tonight. Tomorrow, sunny and 28. Saturday, a little cooler, sunshine in 19. Around the province, 11 in Regina, 6 in Kindersley, Humboldt, Watrous, 9, 14 in Yorkton. Swift Current and the Battlefords both at 10. It's 12 in Prince Albert. In Saskatoon, no clouds. Looks good. Wind is out of the southwest at 13. It is 9 degrees. Now time for sports from the Green Zone. Kevin Martell. Kevin, dream come true for our new kicker playing for the Riders.
17: It was a boyhood dream come true for Rider kicker Dawson Hodge when he was able to play in a CFL regular season game. He hit both his field goal attempts against the Blue Bombers last game. The 650 CKOM Green Zone Rider reporter Britton Gray tells us if he gets another chance to start this week, it'll be a special game for him.
18: Growing up in Coquitlam, Dawson Hodge isn't a stranger to BC plays.
19: My family has season tickets, and I grew up going to Lions games since I was young. And even in high school, for playoffs, we play at BC Place, so it's not my first time playing in BC Place, which is kind of a full circle moment there, which is pretty cool.
18: The kicker could be called upon once again this week as the Riders head out west for a pivotal showdown with the Lions. The winner of the game will hold the tie-breaking advantage in the standings. At Mosaic Stadium, Britton Gray, 650 CKOM.
17: This morning, the Green Zone's Jamie Nye is talking about possible expansion again in the CFL.
0: Interesting reports out of Quebec City that there was reportedly a vote of the CFL Board of Governors that supports an owner in Quebec City, pushing forward a plan to build a 25,000-seat stadium in Quebec and have a team start by 2030 or 2031. Sorry if I'm a little hesitant to get excited about a 10th franchise. We've been here before, but mayor and council and politicians, including the Prime Minister Mark Carney, seem to be on board to fund this stadium project. It's a lot better than Halifax had.
17: It's draft day in the National Lacrosse League. The Rush have the 8th overall pick. Welp, there's no postseason baseball in Toronto for the Blue Jays this year as they lost to Baltimore 4-2, and then 4-2 in a doubleheader yesterday, officially eliminating the Jays from contention. Is the CFL ready to expand to 10 teams with talks of a new franchise coming to Quebec City? Hear about it on the Green Zone from 2 to 6 this afternoon on 650 CKOM. I'm Kevin Martell.
0: 7:10, now time for the Wood File. Here's Murray Wood.
20: There is a faction on the political right that is angry at Mark Carney, blaming him for the breakdown in trade talks with the U.S. and basically accepting the Trump team's version of what happened. The question I would like to hear those folks address is, what about Stephen Harper? The former Conservative Prime Minister said quite clearly how strongly he supports Carney's decision and how, if it were up to him, he would accept some suffering to remain sovereign.
21: To maintain that sovereignty, we must pursue diminished reliance upon the United States.
20: There are times that we should address issues as Canadians. Some posting on social media clearly put their dislike of Liberals first, which makes them offside with Stephen Harper, or for that matter, Scott Moe, who is also supportive of Canada's response to American positions at the trade talks, which just speaks to people being so caught up in their political confirmation bias silos that all they want each day is the latest reason to be angry at Mark Carney. Again, are they equally mad at Stephen Harper and Scott Moe? I'm Murray Wood.
0: 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Sunny and 28. Saturday, sunshine and 19. In Saskatoon, clear sky. Wind is out of the southwest at 13. It is 9 degrees. Well, lots happening with City Council yesterday, including the bus rapid transit. Our Libby Gray was there. She'll give us an update next.
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23: Today, 21st Street East is closed from 3rd Avenue South to 4th Avenue South.
1: Continuing with Link Station construction on Preston Avenue North, the northbound lane, there are restrictions from Innovation Boulevard to Research Drive, and that portion is expected to take 3 weeks to complete. And College Drive, the westbound median lane is closed from McCormon Drive to McKercher Drive. For closures and more, sign up at saskatoon.ca/dailyroadreport.
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0: Clear sky, and it looks like the sun is going to be all day today. It's beautiful. 23 degrees in sunshine for today. 9 right now in Saskatoon. Well, lots on the agenda at City Council yesterday. Our Libby Gray was there, and she joins us right now. Libby, what was decided with the BRT?
26: Yeah, we now know what First Avenue is going to look like with this new bus rapid transit system going in along that corridor. Administration was recommending its first option of 3 to council. The options the city rejected would have either kept parking and loading space in front of Capitol Music Club or preserved a few more parking spaces, but made it so there wasn't a dedicated bus lane all the way along First. Ultimately, the city's going to lose 59 parking spots downtown with the bus rapid transit system, but the city says it's nowhere near capacity filling all the available downtown parking spots, even with those losses.
0: And how about College Drive and the University Bridge and that whole area? It's just a mess up there. Traffic backups all over the place. Did City Council address that?
26: Council did address some of the traffic concerns during questions yesterday. Councillor Bev Dubois says she's been hearing about medical professionals and patients having a hard time getting out of the parkade at Royal University Hospital, sometimes waiting more than 2 hours. Dan Willems, Director of Technical Services for the city, he says students coming back to class at campus for university classes this fall brought some big traffic delays, and there are more pedestrians crossing the streets along the College Drive corridor. He says there's also now a second option to turn out of that parkade where people are having a hard time exiting, but more people need to be open to using it and changing their routes so traffic can keep moving there.
0: Looks like it's going to be hanging around for a while yet. We'll keep you updated on what's happening there. Thanks very much, Libby. It is 7:16.
7: Good morning. Here are your top headlines. Saskatoon City Council has given the green light for the rapid transit plan in front of Midtown Plaza in a 6-4 vote. It's essentially the same plan that was presented by administration nearly 5 months ago. A big encampment along 20th Street on the border of the Pleasant Hill and Riversdale neighborhoods, that is scheduled to come down this morning. A lawyer tried for a delay, but the earliest that could happen is Monday. Turns out Bell has actually been in touch with the city of Regina about the massive size of that new data center just outside city limits. It's actually going to need its own natural gas power plant. Reps at a big mining conference going on at Prairieland Park right now say even if the U.S. were going to change its potash supply, it takes some time to do that. It comes after the U.S. president suggested he was working on a deal with Belarus. And a work crew thought they'd found some sort of human bones while working near Mosaic Stadium in Regina yesterday. Well, police say it turns out it was actually just calcified metal. Lara Fominoff, 650 CKOM.
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0: 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Sunny and 23 for today, 28 for tomorrow. A little cooler for Saturday, sunny and 19. In Saskatoon, sunshine. Wind is out of the southwest at 13. It's 11. 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Oh, remember when we gave away the $5,000 to Ashley Clues with CKOM Spring into Cash? She is saying she was going to buy some fainting goats with the money. Well, we have an update next.
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0: Oh, it's a good day to be soaking up the sun today, tomorrow, Saturday. Take your pick. 23 degrees and sunshine for today. It's 9 right now in Saskatoon. Well, you may think way back in May, and remember we gave away $5,000 as part of our Spring Into Cash contest. Our winner was Ashley Clues. At that time, she had told us that she planned on using the money to fix up a 100-year-old barn and buy some fainting goats. Well, did she get them? She's on the phone right now. Did you get the fainting goats? And do they faint?
6: You know what? These ones actually don't, but I'm going to hopefully get some actual fainting ones in the future. These three are just Nigerian dwarf goats, and they don't have that fainting gene, but they were too cute, and I just couldn't wait any longer, so I got these three.
0: Okay, so you've got your goats now. Are you thinking about maybe some more animals to put in the barn?
6: Well, if you ask me, yes. If you ask my husband, he's drawn the line. He said, this is enough. But I would love to get a little miniature Highland cow and possibly a donkey.
0: Have you seen those little miniature horses?
6: You know, I have, and you're putting ideas. Now I'm going to probably have to get one of them, too.
0: Well, good to see that you spent that $5,000 wisely, according to you, anyway. And enjoy your goats and enjoy the rest of the fall and winter.
6: I appreciate that. Thanks. Same to you.
0: It is 7:23. Well, you can find a lot of strange things on Facebook Marketplace, a couch, maybe a treadmill, maybe a questionable piece of patio furniture. But one Saskatoon man found something much more unexpected, a piece of his family history missing for 35 years. In this Saskatchewan story, CKOM's Brittany Cafe follows a very strange journey of a sign that disappeared for decades and now found its way home.
10: There are plenty of ways to find a piece of history. You can dig through an archive, knock down a wall, open up a dusty old box. Or you can scroll Facebook Marketplace. That's how a piece of the Hotel Senator's past came back into Chris Beavis's life. His family bought the hotel in 1967, and he spent decades watching it change.
12: I kind of grew up at this property.
10: By the mid-70s, the Hotel Senator had a very modern, for the time, look.
12: Neon lights and spinning signs and flashing bulbs and all that kind of thing. Going into the 80s, when I took over in 1987, that wasn't the style anymore. And in 1989, we decided to try and kind of go back to a sympathetic heritage restoration. And we removed the big spinning Hotel Senator S sign. And these ones, which the one in the back here, was underneath our portico in front. And that's where this sign came from. And I believe we just sent them all to the junkyard at the time.
10: And Beavis assumed that that was the end of them. Then, earlier this month, his director of operations spotted one on Facebook Marketplace.
12: I actually couldn't believe it was on there because I thought everything was in the junkyard and rusted away or broken and gone.
10: So Beavis made a deal with the seller and the sign came home. And for him, it's a lot more than just an old piece of decor.
12: Just seeing and remembering all those signs and the different projects we've done here, it was very cool to see a piece of that history and memories of what we've done come back and circle around here. So right from, you know, my father and his generation through to today.
10: He says over the years in business, he's learned that every once in a while, keeping something around actually pays off.
12: My staff here thinks I'm a pack rat sometimes, but sometimes we actually do reuse and need things, and we save money that way. So you have to weigh out those options, and at that time, I never thought we'd ever have any use for anything like those signs.
10: So it turns out, Facebook Marketplace isn't just where old things go to find new homes. Sometimes, they find their old homes instead.
12: It's always interesting scrolling through there, seeing what's on there sometimes, and one person's junk is another person's treasure. You never know.
10: With the Saskatchewan Story, I'm Brittany Cafe, 650 CKOM.
0: 7:26, your Saskatoon morning weather. 23 in sunshine for today, sunny and 28 for tomorrow, 19 on Saturday. In Saskatoon, a few clouds, wind is out of the southwest at 13, it's 9 degrees. 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
13: Nearly 1 month after Dolly Parton's death, the country legend's estate has sparked a shocking lawsuit and a temporary restraining order against her nephew and longtime head of security, Brian Seaver. Tomorrow is 925 Dolly Day. Turns out a dog plus Brad Pitt equals a career milestone. Pitt's Heart of the Beast movie scores the highest reviews of his career, 96% on Rotten Tomatoes. Is pumpkin spice losing its crown? Caramel apple, brown sugar, and maple are surging. That's according to DoorDash. Justin Bieber pops up for an impromptu concert in L.A. It was a benefit. Biebs brought gifts, toiletries, and gift cards for the unhoused. It doesn't take a Langley off the market. She's dating singer Tucker Wedmore. TMZ reports the two have actually been together for quite some time. And Travis Kelce reacts to his wife Taylor Swift's enthusiastic response to his game the other night. He says, just doing my deed as a husband, a proud husband. We get new Taylor Swift music tomorrow. That's what's trending. I'm Shauna Foster.
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7: It's 7:30 this morning. A Saskatoon lawyer questions authorities.

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0: Good morning and thank you so much for joining me on this Thursday. There is a lot we've got to tell you, and we're starting off with a Saskatoon lawyer who is disappointed the city is still planning to dismantle an encampment. That encampment is on 20th Street, right across from Station 20 West. It's set to be taken down in about an hour and a half. Our Libby Gray tells us the lawyer feels the fire department is being unreasonable about that decision.
2: When a judge told Crystal Fafard a hearing would not be held until Monday about her injunction, she asked the fire department to hold off until then.
3: And they denied it. They said no.
2: Hafard says instead of tearing it down, the city should be helping with things like garbage containers, maybe even a porta potty.
3: I know that the City of Regina is working very closely with the encampment and providing services, and things are going very smoothly there. So we just need to catch up to what they're doing.
2: She says she still plans to file for that injunction on Monday so the encampment can be heard. In Saskatoon, Libby Gray, 650 CKOM.
0: Now, Libby, have there been attempts to offer help or assistance before this for the people in the encampment?
2: Assistant Fire Chief Yvonne Raymer says her department and agencies like the Salvation Army have been offering supports for nearly 2 weeks, but they're being refused. That includes offers to take people to shelters for the night when there are open beds they could use. Raymer has always maintained encampments are too dangerous to be allowed.
0: And we will have reporters there at that encampment later this morning. Saskatoon can now start planning its rapid transit routes downtown. Councillors have voted on what the First Avenue corridor, that's right in front of Midtown Plaza, is going to look like. Mayor Cynthia Block was initially leaning towards one option, but then changed her mind.
4: Ms. McLaughlin was talking about the confusion it creates when you're coming down First Avenue going south and then suddenly it's something else.
0: Downtown YXC Executive Director Shauna Nelson was one presenter at the council meeting yesterday. She's frustrated council didn't take the time to further consider two other options that were presented. Well, it turns out officers are not responsible in the death of an 18-year-old who was found floating in a lagoon near Langham. That's according to the province's police watchdog, CERT. Happened a couple of years ago. The teen didn't stop when officers tried pulling him over on Highway 16 near Saskatoon for some burnt-out taillights. They didn't chase him, but the truck ended up spotted near Langham the next day, and the teen, who was reported missing, found dead. An autopsy revealed cocaine caused the 18-year-old to die. A Regina City Councillor who complained last week about the lack of consultation with the city about the AI data center now says Bell has been in touch with the mayor and administration and is offering to talk to councillors. The expansion of that center will require its own natural gas power plant, but Deputy Mayor David Froh expects that'll probably be some distance away from Regina.
5: What does that natural gas plant look like? How is it designed? There are natural gas plants around urban and rural communities all across Saskatchewan and all across Canada. I think these are really healthy questions, and I think people of Regina deserve answers.
0: The data center will be four times bigger than originally planned. Hundreds of mining reps are meeting at Prairie Land Park this week, and Armia Holowaychuk talked with some of them on the comments made by the U.S. president this week about maybe getting potash from Belarus.
6: I asked some people at this mining conference whether they think Saskatchewan's potash industry is uncertain right now with Trump's idea of getting potash from Belarus.
7: I think Trump says a lot of stuff and we'll have to wait and see how it plays out.
6: Others tell me there's still a strong global demand for potash and that Trump's back and forth comments will actually not impact Saskatchewan.
8: The whole supply chain infrastructure, it's not that simple to change trade flows like that. So I really don't put much weight into what's being said by Mr. Trump.
6: Nutrien executives were among those at the conference, but declined to speak on Trump's comments. At Prairie Land Park, Mia Holowaychuk, 650 CKOM.
0: A U.S. federal judge has blocked the U.S. president's ban on three news outlets' access to the White House. Trump banned CNN, MS Now, and Politico over coverage he didn't like. The temporary restraining order is in effect for the next 14 days. The judge says the media passes were taken away without due process. And a Saskatoon man has found something unexpected on social media marketplace. A piece of his family's history, missing for more than three decades. In this Saskatchewan story, Brittany Caffey is learning about the Hotel Senator's unexpected online reunion.
9: The Hotel Senator is more than just a building to Chris Beavis. His family bought it in 1967, and he spent decades watching it change.
10: I kind of grew up at this property.
9: So when an old Hotel Senator sign suddenly popped up on Facebook,

0: Marketplace, it brought back memories from a very different time. Flashing lights, neon, a very 70s vibe. This sign was removed in the late 80s, and Beavis thought it was in the junkyard.
1: It was very cool to see a piece of that history and memories of what we've done.
0: So maybe Facebook Marketplace isn't just where old things go to find new homes. 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With the Saskatchewan Story, I'm Brittany Cafe, 650 CKOM.
2: 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A look at your opening market numbers for the dollar, 70.78 cents U.S., down slightly. Price of a barrel of oil back up $1.44 to $93.60 a barrel. Ahead of the opening of the TSX and the Dow, the TSX lost nearly 600 points yesterday to finish at 35,751. Dow Jones down more than 350 points to 51,511. It is 7:37, and Shaq's got our weather forecast for us. The great harvest weather continues.
3: Yes, and it looks like the trees are turning a little bit more now, different colors, which is very nice. But yeah, the harvest is going strong now. And for the next few days, looks like the sun is going to be out. So perfect, 23 degrees and sunshine for today. Your Saskatoon morning weather is for Saskatoon Funeral Home. 12 and clear for tonight. Tomorrow, sunny and hot, 28. Sunny and 19 for Saturday. Around the province, Regina 11, 6 in Kindersley. Humboldt, Watrous 9, it's 14 in Yorkton. Swift Current and the Battlefords both at 10, 12 in Prince Albert. In Saskatoon, no clouds in the sky. Wind is out of the southwest at 13, it is 9 degrees. Now time for sports from the Green Zone for Saskatchewan Indian Gaming Authority, Kevin Martell. Kevin, new kicker is feeling pretty good about being the Riders lineup.
4: Riders kicker Dawson Hodge has spent the past couple seasons trying to stick to a CFL roster, but after years of hard work, he made his regular season debut as he kicked two field goals for the Riders in the Banjo Bowl. The 650 CKOM Green Zone Rider reporter Britton Gray says now we'll see if that'll springboard him into a long CFL career.
5: Riders kicker Dawson Hodge finally got to live out a dream and kick in a CFL game. It was also special he got a chance to do it in an environment like the Banjo Bowl.
6: It was loud. It was pretty cool, for sure, especially like going to CFL games as a kid and then going and playing in one and then being the Banjo Bowl with a sold-out crowd was pretty awesome.
5: It could also be a special game this week if he gets the call again, as he went to a number of BC Lions games growing up. At Mosaic Stadium, Britton Gray, 650 CKOM.
4: The Saskatchewan Rush have the 8th overall pick in the National Lacrosse League draft today. Saskatoon's Jeremy Woodrick is expected to be taken sometime in the first two rounds. The Blue Jays lose both games of a doubleheader to Baltimore, 4-2 in both games. So now it's official. There will be no postseason baseball in Toronto this year, as we hear from the Green Zone's Jamie Nye.
3: Well, the Blue Jays playoff chances, it's finally over. It's finally done. We can move on. We can dissect what went. Oh, wait. No, that's a quick dissection. Vladimir Guerrero Jr. was terrible. He was terrible. He had one home run at the Rogers Center this year. One home run for a guy getting paid that much money is ridiculous. There's a lot being said. Vladdy spoke to a Spanish interview and said he's not getting paid for what he's doing now. He got paid for what he did. But he did defend himself, saying, it's not like I don't care. I know I need to be better. I wasn't living up to the contract. And he is right. He needs to be better. But if he get paid for what he did, does that mean he's taking a pay cut next year? Because he should.
4: Is the CFL ready to expand to 10 teams with talks of a new franchise coming to Quebec City? Hear about it on the Green Zone from 2 to 6 this afternoon on 650 CKOM. I'm Kevin Martell.
3: 7:40, now time for a Mills Minute. Here's Provincial News Director Sarah Mills.
7: It was inevitable that someone of that success and status would be bound to have family arguing over an estate. I just hoped that Dolly Parton had more time to rest in peace before it started. But just 4 weeks after her death, her nephew and manager are arguing. It comes down to money, with accusations that the nephew, who was given the power to announce her death, is making threats because the manager isn't giving him enough. From the music she left us to the acting roles, the awards, the business acumen, to the philanthropy. Who isn't a month later still warmed by everything that she was? Legend. I don't want that coloured and marred by greedy so-and-sos acting like vultures. There should only be one goal, to continue her legacy and what she started. The fact this disgusting mess involving restraining orders already has begun to tarnish Dolly is a shame. I'm Sarah Mills.
3: 7:41, your Saskatoon morning weather's for Paladin Canada, a global uranium producer focused on new opportunities in northern Saskatchewan. Paladin Canada, producing uranium, powering progress. Sunny and 23 for today, 12 for tonight, hot for tomorrow, sunny and 28. In Saskatoon, well, there may be a few clouds kind of to the west. Wind is out of the southwest at 13. It is 9 degrees. Well, the food bank has had a record-breaking month of people needing food, which is not good news. We'll find out why next.
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3: Another good-looking morning, and it looks like another good-looking day. Right into the weekend, too. 23 degrees in the sunshine for today. 9 right now in Saskatoon. Shout out to the Dakota Dunes Community Development Corporation. They donated $200,000 towards the Saskatoon Food Bank and Learning Center's new home. And that support is coming at a time when it's needed more than ever. The food bank use is at an all-time high. In August alone, more than 26,000 people used the food bank. Deborah Hamp is the Director of Operations and Engagement with the Saskatoon Food Bank.
13: You know, we can't really say with absolute certainty why the number is higher, but an educated guess would tell us that, you know, inflation is hitting people very hard. The cost of groceries is, you know, sky high. There's been rent increases for people. You know, just overall, it's very, very difficult to make ends meet. You know, we have the second lowest minimum wage in all of Canada. Money in hand is not keeping pace with the cost of living.
3: Deborah says that people using the food bank are coming from all walks of life and all age groups, including this age group.
13: One concerning number, though, is that 40% of the people who rely on the food bank program are children.
3: If you like to help out and they need the help, you can make a small donation, large donation. It'll make a difference. It's a big need in our community right now, and there are a lot of people who need that help. It's 7:45.
2: Good morning. Here are your top headlines. A growing encampment on 20th Street is scheduled to be taken down around 9 o'clock this morning. A lawyer representing them says the earliest they could get an injunction to hold off on that would be Monday. The fire department says the people living there have refused the offer of supports. Rapid transit work gets the green light from Saskatoon City Council after months of delays. Council ultimately voted 6-4 in favor of an option in front of Midtown Plaza that was presented back in April. Hundreds of mining industry reps are in Saskatoon for a major conference at Prairieland Park, including those from the potash industry. They say even if the supply chain were to change with the U.S., it wouldn't happen overnight. A U.S. federal judge has temporarily blocked U.S. President Donald Trump's ban on three news outlets, CNN, MS Now, and Politico, from the White House grounds for the next 2 weeks. And the province's NDP is again calling on the province to lift the 15-cent a liter gas tax. Alberta will be doing that on their provincial gas tax starting next month for 3 months. Laura Fominoff, 650 CKOM.
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3: Your Saskatoon morning weather is for the fishing hole. As construction continues out front, the fishing hole is open, as always, with everything you need for the next big catch. Sunny and 23 today, beautiful fishing weather. 12 and clear for tonight. Tomorrow, sunny and 28. In Saskatoon, we've got sunshine. Wind is out of the southwest at 13. It is 9 degrees. 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Today's high is 23. 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
16: Canadian farmers could see a massive shift in how they write off major capital investments following a key federal announcement made last week. Unveiled by Prime Minister Mark Carney at the Canada Investment Summit, the newly proposed productivity mega deduction will allow businesses to immediately expense 100% of most capital investments on a permanent basis. Expanding on the temporary measure introduced in Budget 2025, this broad incentive increases tax-deductible eligibility from 15% to roughly 65% of capital assets, a category that includes farm machinery, commercial vehicles, ag tech, and even software. While real estate and building expansions are excluded, Finance Canada projects the move will drop the marginal effective tax rate on agriculture investments to negative 6%, offering Canadian farmers a significant write-off advantage over U.S. competitors. The amendment will still have to pass, of course, in the House of Commons, but Parliament begins sitting this week. I'm Lindsay Smith.
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0: Another lovely morning. Beautiful. 23 degrees for today. It's going to be hot for tomorrow, getting up to 28. The Evan Bray Show coming up at 8:36 this morning. Guest host Tamara Cherry. Tamara joins us right now. You're going to be talking about e-bike safety.
1: Yes, this is something that I am very worried about. Not just e-bikes, but e-scooters. So I don't know if you've noticed about town, but there's a lot of kids using these things. I mean, first of all, we had somebody in Regina, an adult, who was killed in an e-bike collision. But this has us talking about e-bike and e-scooter safety in general. It's not necessarily that these things are just inherently very unsafe. It is how people are riding them and who is riding them. So I know around my neighborhood, so many kids throughout the summer, like 10-year-olds, 9-year-olds, zipping around on these things, quite often without helmets. Quite often on e-bikes in particular, there'll be teenagers with like 3 kids on one bike. Mm-hmm. I actually almost witnessed a crash of them. Like I saw them zipping by and I said to my daughter, that is freaky that they're going to get hurt one day. And then wouldn't you know it, we round the corner and all of them are limping back. They had just wiped out. One of them had a big scrape along his torso. So yeah, we're going to be speaking with a family doctor in Saskatoon about e-bike and e-scooter safety. What sort of injuries are they seeing in not only family health care centers, but in emergency rooms, that sort of thing? And what are some safety tips that all of us should be keeping in mind, adults, for our own safety and also for our kids?
0: Well, I have e-bikes. I love my e-bike.
1: Mm-hmm.
0: Now, here's the thing. It has a motor on it. Whether you can't see it or not, it has a motor, and you can go without pedaling. You can have a throttle, and you can take it up to 30, 35 kilometers an hour. Now, when you think about it, 35 kilometers an hour is a street speed. Mm-hmm. It's not a sidewalk speed. It's a road speed. So now, if you're on the road, my opinion is you are a vehicle. Now, what vehicle is driven by a 12-year-old? No 12-year-old is driving a vehicle. So, you know, I hearken back to the days of the moped. Remember the mopeds?
1: Yes.
0: You had to be 14, at least 14 years old. This is in Alberta, anyway.
1: Is that it?
0: 14, well, because that was your learner's license. So back then, you had to be 14, and you had to have, not so much training, but you had to have, like, I think even a little paper or something that said that you were allowed to ride it. So why is it that they can have e-scooters, 9-year-olds doing 30?
1: They're not
0: 30,
1: supposed
0: they're
1: to.
0: Not,
1: that's the
0: exactly
1: thing,
0: Shaq. It.
1: You're supposed to be 16
0: exactly.
1: to ride an e-scooter around. You're supposed to be, I think, 14 for an e-bike. So it's all about, like, who's enforcing it? There are police are starting to enforce this. My niece, who's 15 now, one of her friends sent her a text message showing a picture of their e-scooter in the back of a police cruiser a little while ago. Kids are starting to get the message, but I am still seeing tiny little tykes out there.
0: Yeah.
1: Absolutely nowhere near 16 years old.
0: So let me ask you this then. Let me ask you this. Who's getting them for them? It's the parents.
1: Yeah.
0: The parents are doing this. So, I mean, the kids, oh, absolutely. Oh, you're going to put me on a bike that goes 30 kilometers an hour? Awesome.
1: Can I make a confession, Shaq?
0: Hmm.
1: Oh, my gosh. People are going to hate me for this. I got one for my kid. I had looked, like, months and months ago, we got one for our 12-year-old because all of his friends were getting them. And I was like, he was like, please, this time for my birthday. Found a good deal, got it. He was riding it, like, very responsibly, helmet, all these things. We're very, like, strict on different rules. But then I noticed how many kids are whipping around. I'm like, this is like a tragedy waiting to happen. Mm-hmm. I feel like we are just watching a crash in slow motion. Something's going to happen. And like a few weeks later, it was less than a month that we had it. We sold it, and then police really started cracking down on them. So
0: that's what I'm saying, Tamara. It starts at home. It really does. I mean, if a responsible parent should not be getting their 9-year-old a motorized vehicle that goes over 30 kilometers an hour.
1: Yes.
0: That is ridiculous.
1: But can I also say, Shaq, before we purchased it, I went looking for the rules around these things. Couldn't really find anything.
0: That's the thing. They're so unregulated that something.
1: Well, the communication on it has been deplorable up until recently with police, I have to say.
0: Yeah.
1: Sorry, cops.
0: Yeah. Well, you know what? We could talk about this for hours because we've already wasted our entire time this morning talking about e-bikes. But, I mean, this is going to be a great segment to get some feedback from. And you got more on, but we're out of time, Tamara.
1: Yeah, that's okay.
0: So have a great show. And
1: you too, Shaq. Take care.
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9: It's 8 o'clock. This morning, a big Saskatoon encampment is scheduled to be dismantled.
10: They're very peaceful. They're very quiet.
9: After months of delay, Saskatoon City Councillors decide on another big construction project and how a marketplace ad reunited a local business with a piece of its past. For today, sunshine, a high up to 23 degrees. Right now in downtown Saskatoon, it's sunny and 8 degrees.
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9: Good morning, and thank you so much for joining me on this Thursday. We are starting off on Saskatoon's west side near a community center, and we're going to tell you about the fate of a growing encampment. It's on 20th Street between Riversdale and Pleasant Hill, across from Station 20 West. Now, according to our information, the fire department is expected there in about an hour's time. But as our Libby Gray tells us, one Saskatoon lawyer is disappointed that it has to be taken down.
11: Crystal Pafard was trying to get an injunction to put the dismantling on hold, but a judge told her the earliest date for a hearing would be Monday. She says the fire department is refusing her request to hold off until then.
10: And I just asked them why they would not do that, and I haven't had a response back yet.
11: Pafard says the fire department is being unreasonable.
10: They're very peaceful, they're very quiet. There's no drugs, no alcohol. They keep it as clean as possible.
11: She says people in the encampment have asked for things like a garbage container, but they've been refused. In Saskatoon, Libby Gray, 650 CKOM.
9: Libby, Deputy Fire Chief Yvonne Raymer addressed the encampment at City Council's meeting yesterday. What did she say?
11: She says the fire department, along with community organizations like the Salvation Army, have been offering supports for nearly 2 weeks, but people are refusing. With the encampment growing in size, she says it's too big a risk to wait any longer to take it down.
9: We will have reporters at that site this morning, and we'll keep you updated on what happens. Well, it's taken 5 months and three different designs from administration, but City Council now knows what First Avenue, right where the Midtown Mall area, is going to look like once the bus rapid transit project is built. Council voted to move forward with the first of three options administration put forward, a version of what was presented earlier this year.
12: I think that option one is what gives us the best chance to have a successful network.
9: Mayor Cynthia Block says in her 10 years on council, she hasn't seen any discussion so detailed. Saskatchewan's police watchdog, CERT, says officers are not responsible in the death of an 18-year-old man near Saskatoon a couple of years ago. In August of 2024, police tried to pull over a truck on Highway 16 near Saskatoon. It drove off, though. Police didn't chase it, but instead told off other officers about what happened. Well, a teenager driving that truck was found floating in a lagoon the next day, and his family reported him missing. An autopsy says cocaine led to the teen's death. It turns out there has been some consultation with the city of Regina about the expanded AI data center project just outside of city limits. Regina City Hall reporter Jeff Smith tells us what Bell is telling councillors.
13: Ward 5 Councillor Sarah Turnbull is one of the sponsors of a motion calling for more ongoing information about the Bell data center that's now going to be four times its original size. She says she's learned new info since her social media post last week.
14: City of Regina administrations and our mayor had been consulted by Bell. The city council and the general population of City of Regina had not.
13: But she says Bell has offered to brief council and answer questions. The motion is expected to come up for debate at council's October 14th meeting. In Regina, Jeff Smith, 650 CKOM.
9: Well, after Alberta's government announced a three-month pause on the gas tax there, now the opposition NDP in this province is renewing its calls for the Moog government to do something similar. The SAS party, though, says they have no plans to pause, reduce, or eliminate the fuel tax here. Prime Minister Mark Carney says he has been studying the risk of a U.S.-led military action in this country. At least that's what he's telling the New York Times. He's not offering too many details, though, only that it's connected to U.S. President Donald Trump's repeated talk about turning Canada into the 51st state. The Times is also reporting Carney and Trump are talking frequently, even since trade talks collapsed last month. Trump today is entertaining China's president, by the way, Xi Jinping. They have a very busy agenda. They're tackling issues like trade irritants, artificial intelligence safeguards, and the war in Iran. Hundreds of delegates from around the world are part of a major mining industry conference going on at Prairie Land Park, and that includes representatives from our potash industry. We sent our Mia Holloway-Chuck there to ask them their thoughts on Trump's threats to get potash from Belarus.
15: I asked people at the mining conference their thoughts on Trump raising the possibility of turning to Belarus for potash.
16: Yeah, that's all speculation. I just can't see things changing much. Seems more political than anything, but
17: I don't know if you can believe a lot of what Trump says. We'll wait and see.
15: And people I've talked to here say even if the supply chain were to change, it couldn't happen overnight. At Prairie Land Park, Mia Holloway-Chuck, 650 CKOM.
9: And the owner of Saskatoon's Hotel Senator was shocked when he saw a sign he hadn't seen in 35 years suddenly resurface on Facebook Marketplace. In this Saskatchewan story, Brittany Caffey finds out how a forgotten piece of history made its way back home.
18: Back in the 70s, the Hotel Senator was very, well, 70s. Bright neon signs with flashing lights. When the hotel was renovated, those signs were lost to time. Or so owner Chris Beavis thought. But you never know what you'll find scrolling on Facebook Marketplace.
19: I actually couldn't believe it was on there because I thought everything was in the junkyard.
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19: I would say it's almost in the same condition when it was removed in 1989.
18: I guess it turns out you really can find everything on Facebook Marketplace, including a piece of your past. With the Saskatchewan story, I'm Brittany Caffey, 650 CKOM.
9: 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Markets are just opening up right now, so the TSX, it's down again, 35,726. The Dow Jones down by 250 points, 51,262. The price of a barrel of oil up $2.11 to $94.27. And the Canadian dollar down 16 points to 70.74 cents U.S. We have Shaq in now with our weather forecast, and it's looking pretty good so far.
0: Yeah, I know you can't really see it outside, I know, Laura. but I'll tell you. You should. Just come on in here and take a look. Just just wheel right in. It is a beautiful morning.
20: Wheel on in.
0: Wheel on what? In.
20: Well, on my...
0: it's not like you're on a scooter or anything.
20: I was going to say.
0: No. That's just another expression for come on in. It is going to be a beautiful day today. We got blue sky right now. 23 degrees in the sunshine for today. Clear and 12 for tonight. Tomorrow, sunny and hot, 28. Saturday, sunshine and 19. Around the province, 11 in Regina, 6 in Kindersley. Humboldt-Watrous is 9. Yorkton, 14. 10's in Swift Current and the Battlefords. And in Prince Albert, it's 12. In Saskatoon, sunshine. Wind is out of the southwest at 13. It is 9 degrees. Weather was for the city of Saskatoon. 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Sports is for Dutch growers, home, garden, fashion. And Kevin Martell. Kevin, a dream come true for our new kicker for the Riders.
21: It was a boyhood dream come true for Rider kicker Dawson Hodge when he was able to play in a CFL regular season game. He hit both his field goal attempts against the Blue Bombers last game. The 650 CKOM Green Zone Rider reporter Britton Gray tells us if he gets another chance to start this week, it'll be a special game for him.
22: Growing up in Coquitlam, Dawson Hodge isn't a stranger to BC plays.
23: My family has season tickets, and I grew up going to Lions games since I was young. And even in high school for playoffs, we play at BC Place, so it's not my first time playing in BC Place, which is a kind of a full circle moment there, which is pretty cool.
22: The kicker could be called upon once again this week as the Riders head out west for a pivotal showdown with the Lions. The winner of the game will hold the tie-breaking advantage in the standings. At Mosaic Stadium, Britton Gray, 650 CKOM.
21: This morning, the Green Zone's Jamie Nye is talking about possible expansion again in the CFL.
0: Interesting reports out of Quebec City that there was reportedly a vote of the CFL Board of Governors that supports an owner in Quebec City pushing forward a plan to build a 25,000-seat stadium in Quebec and have a team start by 2030 or 2031. Sorry if I'm a little hesitant to get excited about a 10th franchise. We've been here before, but mayor and council and politicians, including the Prime Minister Mark Carney, seem to be on board to fund this stadium project. It's a lot better than Halifax had.
21: It's draft day in the National Lacrosse League. The Rush have the 8th overall pick. Welp, there's no postseason baseball in Toronto for the Blue Jays this year as they lost to Baltimore 4-2 and then 4-2. In a doubleheader yesterday, officially eliminating the Jays from contention. Is the CFL ready to expand to 10 teams with talks of a new franchise coming to Quebec City? Hear about it on the Green Zone from 2 to 6 this afternoon on 650 CKOM. I'm Kevin Martell.
0: 8:10, now time for the Wood File for Saskatchewan Industrial and Mining Suppliers Association. Here's Murray Wood.
24: There is a faction on the political right that is angry at Mark Carney, blaming him for the breakdown in trade talks with the U.S. and basically accepting the Trump team's version of what happened. The question I would like to hear those folks address is, what about Stephen Harper? The former Conservative Prime Minister said quite clearly how strongly he supports Carney's decision and how, if it were up to him, he would accept some suffering to remain sovereign.
25: To maintain that sovereignty, we must pursue diminished reliance upon the United States.
24: There are times that we should address issues as Canadians. Some posting on social media clearly put their dislike of Liberals first, which makes them offside with Stephen Harper, or for that matter, Scott Moe, who is also supportive of Canada's response to American positions at the trade talks. Which just speaks to people being so caught up in their political confirmation bias silos that all they want each day is the latest reason to be angry at Mark Carney. Again, are they equally mad at Stephen Harper and Scott Moe? I'm Murray Wood.
0: In Saskatoon morning weather at 8:12. It is sunny and 23 for today. Nice day. Clear and 12 for tonight. Tomorrow, hot, sunny and 28. 19 and sun on Saturday. In Saskatoon, a few clouds. Wind is out of the southwest at 13. It is 9 degrees. Well, pivotal game tomorrow night as the Riders take on BC. Are we going to have some of our players back in the lineup like A.J. Ouellette and Kian Schaefer-Baker? We'll hear from the coach next.
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0: Another nice day shaping up on your Thursday. 23 degrees and sunshine for today. We have clear sky, sunshine right now, and 9 degrees. They're coming off the bye week, so you think that the Riders should be getting some of their injured big guns back in the lineup, like Kean Schaefer-Baker and A.J. Ouellette. Well, here's Coach Mace.
20: Yeah, I think of those guys and some other guys, being out here. I think as a team, things are trending in the right direction, but ultimately, you don't know until, we've seen a full meal deal, a full week of practice to see if we're physically able to get them out there on game day. And again, not just those two, other guys as well. So, but the fact that more and more guys that have been sitting on the injured reserve are coming back to practice specifically during this time of season, it's always a positive thing.
0: So he's still not actually saying that they're going to be back, but hopefully they will, because this is an important game. All the games now down the stretch are going to be important. Tomorrow night, BC Lions take on our Riders at 8:30. It's 8:15.
9: Good morning. Here are your top headlines. Saskatoon City Council has given the green light for the rapid transit plan in front of Midtown Plaza in a 6-4 vote. It's essentially the same plan that was presented by administration nearly 5 months ago. A big encampment along 20th Street on the border of the Pleasant Hill and Riversdale neighborhoods, that is scheduled to come down this morning. A lawyer tried for a delay, but the earliest that could happen is Monday. Turns out Bell has actually been in touch with the city of Regina about the massive size of that new data center just outside city limits. It's actually going to need its own natural gas power plant. Reps at a big mining conference going on at Prairieland Park right now say even if the U.S. were going to change its potash supply, it takes some time to do that. It comes after the U.S. president suggested he was working on a deal with Belarus. And a work crew thought they'd found some sort of human bones while working near Mosaic Stadium in Regina yesterday. Well, police say it turns out it was actually just calcified metal. Lara Fominoff, 650 CKOM.
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0: Here's Saskatoon morning weather, 23 and sunshine. Beautiful day today. Clear and 12 tonight. Hot for tomorrow, 28 and sun. Saturday, sunny and 19. In Saskatoon, a few clouds. Wind is out of the southwest at 13. It is 9 degrees. 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Carla Jansen of Warman, I've got $250 for you if I'm off by plus or minus 3 degrees. 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Today's high is 23. Well, this Sunday, one of the most iconic bands will be making a final tour stop in Saskatoon. Journey will be here. Had a chance to talk with keyboardist Jonathan Cain. That's next.
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12: Any way you want it, that's the way you need it. Any way you want it.
0: Oh, I can hardly wait to see them play that song. Yes, Journey, this Sunday at SaskTel Center. It's going to be a beautiful day today, 23 degrees in the sunshine. Yeah, so this Sunday, get ready for it. One of the most iconic bands will be here. It's their final tour. 51 years they've been going, and we've Jonathan Cain the keyboardist and guitar player and songwriter. He wrote Don't Stop Believing and all the big songs for Journey. He's with us right now. So it's been 51 years. You've been with the band now, Jonathan, for 42, I believe. What keeps you going?
1: Well, I think it's the music and the fans. You know, it feels great to be in the business and relevant and in the arenas and the stadiums, and it's pretty great, especially when you help create this music. And I think that's a big part of it. I'm not just singing somebody else's songs. I'm singing my own songs, you know, and that really makes it special because you kind of breathe life into this thing. And, you know, it's an honor, really, just to get that kind of mass approval and to carry on and know that, you know, it makes people feel good when you come into town, you know.
0: Exactly. I mean, you're, you know, such a big band, and you, I mean, again, these are songs that stand the test of time, and, you know, there's songs that come and go, but, you know, well, this kind of leads me into my next question. Don't Stop Believing from Escape.
3: Don't stop believing. Hold on to that feeling.
0: One of the biggest Journey songs, and now it saw some good numbers back in 1981 when it was released, but then had a huge resurgence when it was featured on the last scene of The Sopranos. How did that all come about, and why did they want to use that song?
1: It was David Chase just had it in his head that that should be Tony's last thing he hears, you know. And he contacted our camp, and we kind of knew about it. I think the producers were scratching their heads. They weren't quite sure what in the world was going on. But it was just out of the blue, a fluke thing, you know, and why not have Tony Soprano, a Journey fan. And they played Wheel in the Sky on one of the episodes, too. So it wasn't the first Journey song. But it was dramatic and fantastic for us. We needed a shot in the arm, and that really was it. You know, that really changed everything. Of course, the Rock of Ages took the song and had a big Broadway smash with it. And then you go to Glee, and then Glee took the song and made their own version of it. And so, yeah, it's had quite a ride.
0: So the song lives on and on and on.
1: It sure does. It's one of those songs. And it got nominated for the Library of Congress Song of the Millennia, one of the songs that shaped people's lives, and that, so that's an honor to get that award as well, you know.
0: Jonathan Cain, the keyboardist, guitar player, also a backup singer in Journey. Of course, they're going to be at Sastel Center coming up on Sunday. Pleasure to talk with you again, Jonathan, and just to let you know that, hey, back in 1987, which will be our 40th anniversary coming up in February of this next year, we were dancing on the dance floor. Our first dance at our wedding was Open Arms from Journey.
1: Awesome. What an honor. Thank you.
0: It's going to be a great show coming up on Sunday. As a matter of fact, we've got tickets to give away. We earlier asked you to text in the word Journey, and we got a ton of texts. But the winner is Kimberly Rutten. Hopefully I pronounced that last name right, Kimberly Rutten. You have got a pair of tickets to see Journey coming up at Sastel Center this Sunday. Congratulations. 826, your Saskatoon morning weather. It is going to be a beautiful day today, getting up to 23 degrees in the sunshine. Clear and 12 for tonight. Tomorrow, sunny and 28. Saturday, sunshine and 19. In Saskatoon, just gorgeous blue sky. Just a couple of streaks of clouds, nothing serious. Wind is out of the southwest at 13. It is 9 degrees. 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
13: Nearly 1 month after Dolly Parton's death, the country legend's estate has sparked a shocking lawsuit and a temporary restraining order against her nephew and longtime head of security, Brian Seaver. Tomorrow is 925 Dolly Day. Turns out a dog plus Brad Pitt equals a career milestone. Pitt's Heart of the Beast movie scores the highest reviews of his career, 96% on Rotten Tomatoes. Is pumpkin spice losing its crown? Caramel apple, brown sugar, and maple are surging. That's according to DoorDash. Justin Bieber pops up for an impromptu concert in L.A. It was a benefit. Biebs brought gifts, toiletries, and gift cards for the unhoused.
15: It doesn't take a
13: Ella Langley off the market. She's dating singer Tucker Wedmore. TMZ reports the two have actually been together for quite some time.
15: Remembered I loved you. Came back when it mattered, I saw.
13: And Travis Kelce reacts to his wife Taylor Swift's enthusiastic response to his game the other night. He says, just doing my deed as a husband, a proud husband. We get new Taylor Swift music tomorrow. That's what's trending. I'm Shauna Foster.
0: Thanks very much, Shauna. 827. 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Enjoy your day. 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
9: 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I'm Laura Fominoff. A Saskatoon lawyer questions authorities on why they can't let an encampment stay. Mining reps react to Donald Trump's recent potash talk and finding a piece of history on a social media marketplace. Right now in Saskatoon, sunshine and it's 10 degrees. We're starting off this morning with a Saskatoon lawyer who says she's disappointed the city is planning to dismantle an encampment

0: but they're being refused. That includes offers to take people to shelters for the night when there are open beds they could use. Raymer has always maintained encampments are too dangerous to be allowed.
1: Stay with us on this developing story. We do have two reporters en route to that encampment. We will bring you the very latest information as it becomes available. Rapid Transit is going to go ahead on First Avenue right across from Midtown Plaza. Now the City Council has decided what it's going to look like. Council voted for a version of what administration actually presented 5 months ago. Mayor Cynthia Block says it is important to make a decision that ensures businesses can operate like they need to.
2: That's what this kind of change is going to mean for, you know, all of us. The way we move around our city changes with a large change to the system.
1: Business groups didn't feel the same, though. Shauna Nelson with Downtown YXE and Keith Moen with the North Saskatoon Business Association, they wanted to see a hybrid of a couple of different options. They say those would have been better for business. Well, it turns out officers are not responsible in the death of an 18-year-old man found floating in a lagoon near Langham. That's according to CERT, the province's police watchdog. This all happened 2 years ago. Teen didn't stop when officers tried to pull him over on Highway 16 near Saskatoon for some burnt-out taillights. They decided not to chase him, but the truck was spotted near Langham the next day. The teen reported missing, found dead, and autopsies revealed cocaine caused the 18-year-old to die. Hundreds of mining officials are meeting at Prairieland Park this week, and our Mia Holowaychuk spoke with some of them on some comments made earlier by U.S. President Donald Trump about possibly getting potash from Belarus.
3: I asked some people at this mining conference whether they think Saskatchewan's potash industry is uncertain right now with Trump's idea of getting potash from Belarus.
4: I think Trump says a lot of stuff, and we'll have to wait and see how it plays out.
3: Others tell me there's still a strong global demand for potash, and that Trump's back and forth comments will actually not impact Saskatchewan.
5: The whole supply chain infrastructure, it's not that simple to change trade flows like that, so I really don't put much weight into what's being said by Mr. Trump.
3: Nutrient executives were among those at the conference, but declined to speak on Trump's comments. At Prairieland Park, Mia Holowaychuk, 650 CKOM.
1: And a decades-old hotel senator's son has resurfaced in Saskatoon. Its return is making owner Chris Beavis rethink the value of keeping his stuff around. The sign was removed during renovations in 1989. He thought it was gone for good until it appeared on Facebook Marketplace. Beavis says the discovery is a pretty good reminder of why he gets nervous about throwing things away.
6: My staff here thinks I'm a pack rat sometimes, but sometimes we actually do reuse and re-need things, and we save money that way. At that time, I never thought we'd ever have any use for anything like those signs.
1: And today, the sign is hanging back up outside of the Hotel Senator. The latest local news is as close as your phone. Check out CKOM.com, Saskatoon's homepage for news. 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
1: CKOM Market Watch for ENDS Lexus at the opening of trading this morning. The TSX down 117 points. The Dow Jones also down 117 points. Price of a barrel of oil up $2.05, $94.21. And the Canadian dollar also down 24 points to 70.73 cents U.S. CKOM weather. The great weather is continuing. Sunshine today up to 23 degrees. Clear tonight down to 12. High of 28 for tomorrow and sunshine. Across the province right now, it is the Battleford's 9 degrees. There we go. 14 in Prince Albert, 12 in Swift Current and Weyburn, 13 in both Estevan and Yorkton. Regina, foggy. Southeast wind to 10. It's 11 degrees. Saskatoon, sunshine. Southwest breeze at 7. It's 10 degrees. It is 8:36. I'm Laura Fominoff.
7: The voice of Saskatchewan. 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

0: And there is so much in the news that has me so fired up today. Our prime minister, between meetings at the UN General Assembly yesterday, zipped on over to the New York Times for an hour-long interview with a bevy of their reporters, telling an American audience how he had, over the last year, prepared for the, quote, extreme tail risk that their president would order military action against our country. What is going on? We'll be getting into that one today for sure. And who among you watched the arrival of China's president, Xi Jinping, in Washington yesterday? I'm watching him up on my screen in front of me right now, speaking at the White House, because I did. And holy crap, the size of the Chinese plane, all of the American military fighter jets lined up to greet him, the music, the opulence, the seemingly delightful banter between the two first ladies that you know must have been fake. I can only imagine what each of them was actually saying. And then there's the Texas AI data centers. Folks, less than a year after their governor called Texas a so-called epicenter of AI development, he has effectively halted development of new data centers in the face of political backlash. What lessons, dear listener, might there be in this for us Saskatchewanians? So much to talk about and unpack in today's show. But first, it's time for the Big Talker.
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4: 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The Big Talker.
0: Well, the federal government wants to get big things built faster, and it is changing the rules for strikes along the way. Bill C-39, the Building Canada Strong Act, was tabled on Monday. Prime Minister Mark Carney says that the bill promises...
5: Our standard will be simple. One project, one review, 1 year.
0: For major projects. But in doing so, the bill also rewrites part of the Canada Labour Code. The government says the changes will protect the right to strike and bring more transparency to bargaining. Unions say that there's a lot that they like about this bill: protections against contract flipping and wage theft, additional health and safety inspections.
6: But on the right to strike, we have a very serious problem.
0: Arguing, as Canadian Labour Congress President Bea Brusk did earlier this week, that changes to the Labour Code clearly puts the lever on the side of employers. Steve Seiferling is a labor and employment lawyer and the founding and managing lawyer of Seiferling Law in Saskatoon, a firm that works mainly on that employer side. Steve, you join me now in studio. Thank you very much for coming in.
7: Thanks for having me.
0: Okay, so let's get into this. We were just speaking off air. Neither of us wants to get into the granular details because that's boring and not really relevant to a lot of our listeners. But I'm hoping that you can kind of give us the big picture breakdown of what changes might be coming with this giant bill. So let's start simple. What exactly is changing with Bill C-39, and what does it mean for workers and unions?
7: Well, I want to take a quick step back before I get there, because I agree with you. We don't need to get into the details, but what we need to understand in order to understand what they're changing is what is the basis for strike action. So we start from the point that employers and individual employees have an imbalance of power. What we have done historically to balance that out is to allow the employees to band together, form a union. The union represents the employees. It becomes the exclusive representative for the employees in that workplace. And that allows for a more equivalent bargaining power. Some of the rights that come with that, the right to collectively bargain and the right to strike, have been declared by the Supreme Court as protected by the Charter. Now, when a strike happens, and a strike is effectively a way for the employees in a union to withdraw their services collectively to put economic pressure on an employer. That is what they're designed to do, to get the employer back to the table for bargaining purposes. Now, that's how I explained it to my class, at least. And the employer's recourse in a situation like that is the ability to withstand the strike in some way. In Saskatchewan, that could mean having the management do the work. We saw that with one of the government strikes a few years ago. I believe it was Crown Strike. I think it was SaskTel, where they had the management doing the work. You can have replacement workers coming in to do the work in Saskatchewan. We saw that with the refinery lockout. It wasn't a strike. It was a lockout in 2018. There are different ways for an employer to withstand a strike, and the employee's right to strike is not infringed by any of those. So taking away the right to strike, that happens in very specific situations where you have essential workers. Now, what the federal government has done over the past 5 years especially is they've eroded those employer rights. They've taken away the right to use replacement workers. They've taken away the right for management to even do the work. And they've said, well, okay, we don't think that changes the balance of power. It does. That affects the employer's ability to withstand a strike. And what they've done now is, well, it's putting a Band-Aid on a bullet hole. They're not fixing those two issues. They are changing one of the powers they have under the Canada Labour Code. And without going into the granular detail, under one section of the Canada Labour Code right now, section 107, the government has the right to direct the federal Canada Industrial Relations Board to do anything that the government deems fit to promote industrial peace. And this piece of legislation, 107, has been around since the 80s.
0: Mm-hmm.
7: But it has only been ramped up in use. I think it was used three times between 1984 and 2023.
0: Mm-hmm.
7: But 2024, 25, it was used 10 times.
0: It's like the notwithstanding clause.
7: Yeah, well, it kind of is. And that's the reason it was used is because it gives the federal government an easy out
0: mm-hmm.
7: for labor disputes. They say, we're directing the Canada Industrial Relations Board to send the workers back to work
0: mm-hmm.
7: and send the parties back to the table.
0: Mm-hmm.
7: They did it with Canada Post. They did it with the rails. They did it with Air Canada. Air Canada ignored it.
0: Yes.
7: They continued to strike.
0: Well, that's interesting because they did. So they ignored it. And then within a day, I think it was, the employer made whatever changes. So in that situation, it really showed the power of the strike, did it not?
7: Well,
0: to affect change?
7: It does and it doesn't. And I mean, air is a good example. Mm-hmm. Air is one of the, aviation is one of the federal industries. And in that case, let's say your pilots go on strike. Mm-hmm. It's really hard to find replacement pilots. Which one was it? I think Canadian Air did it. Years and years ago, there was a strike case where they had replacement pilots and they wanted to keep the replacement mm-hmm. pilots. But the problem there is, if you take away that right to even consider using replacement workers, then you're taking away the employer's entire leverage in bargaining, and you're giving it all to the union. Right now, the way it's designed, a union could go in and say, I want 20% increases for the next 3 years. Otherwise, we're going to go on strike, and there's nothing you can do about it.
0: So Steve, let's take a step back. For anyone just joining us, I'm Tamara Cherry, filling in for Evan Bray. And my guest is labor lawyer Steve Seiferling. So, Steve, when we're talking about these changes that are coming to Section 107 of the Canada Labor Code, there are a few points that we need to, spell out. So, number one, what has the union so upset is that they say Section 107 gives all the power to the minister to say if this is causing, what's the wording that they use about national interest, basically significant, like a social disruption or a disruption basically to Canada, then they can step in and halt it. All right. So we're going to get back to that in a second. But what they're also doing, which I find really interesting, is they're making the bargaining process more transparent. I think that they can send it. Okay. You're kind of going on that. But okay. So first, why don't we just talk about giving the minister that power? Because the union is saying that by doing that, the minister could say, okay, if there's an economic impact on Canada, then I'm not going to allow this strike to happen. But as you just mentioned, the economic impact is exactly what unions are going after when they strike. They want to make an economic impact. So the unions are basically saying, so if you're taking away our ability to make an economic impact, you're taking away our ability to strike. Do you agree with that?
7: Hey, well, that comes back to... I agree that taking away the ability to strike must be done in the proper context. And generally that's done in the essential services context, in the healthcare industry. The federal sector has defined essential very, very narrowly.
0: Mm-hmm.
7: It must be an immediate threat.
0: Mm-hmm.
7: Whereas the provinces have all defined it at least a little more broadly than that. So essential services in the federal sector are pretty much non-existent.
0: Mm-hmm.
7: The rails agree that they're not essential based on the definition that's used. Mm-hmm. And the rails, for logistical purposes and getting things across Canada, were considered essential during the pandemic.
0: Mm-hmm.
7: So essential, we throw that aside. But let's talk about 107. 107 is, under this bill, is being narrowed. It's not being expanded, it's being narrowed. Right now, the minister has the ability under 107 to send any, to direct the Canada Industrial Relations Board to do anything that is required to promote industrial peace. As you just mentioned, the changes would have the minister only doing that in exceptional circumstances, factoring in things like social impact and economic impact and the national interest. So there's going to be a heightened test before the minister can ever intervene under Section 107. And the extreme response to strike action is legislating workers back to work. But with the recent Supreme Court, and by recent, I mean the last 15 years, Supreme Court of Canada decisions, there would be even a question about whether the government can legislate workers back to work because of the expanded protections under the charter.
0: Okay, so let's just go back. Last year when Air Canada went on strike, if this legislation was in effect, would they have been able to walk off the job? Because that's an immediate economic impact. And through this process, there would have been more transparent bargaining. And let's just say that we got this public report that the new 107 regulations say that we're going to get to see that to hold both sides to account to make sure they're bargaining in good faith. And they still say, no, we're going on strike. Would that strike have happened? Would the rail strike have happened? Both big economic impacts.
7: Yes. So there's a new intervening step where the government has, within a certain timeline, the ability to appoint a special mediator.
0: Mm-hmm. About a month, I think, right? A month or so before the contract is up for renewal, I think.
7: That's a different section. This is, while they're bargaining, the government has the ability to appoint a special mediator within a specific time frame, and that special mediator has 21 days to try and help the parties get a deal. The right to strike or lockout is not suspended during that time. So that we're expanding the right to strike and the protections because they cannot... they cannot stop the right to strike during that 21-day period where the mediator is appointed.
0: But they can immediately step in once they do strike and say this is an economic impact of national interest.
7: No, because that Section 107, the new Section 107, is not triggered until after the mediator's report has been received.
0: Okay.
7: So you need a mediator first. So you've got a guaranteed 21-day strike minimum. Under the new proposed section, whereas the minister can intervene immediately right now. The only way to intervene immediately, if this is passed, would be to legislate workers back to work. And the government in their policy statements, surrounding this has said, we don't want to intervene. We want to let the parties get a deal on their own. And when we look,
0: but isn't this getting rid of the legislating back to work process, that it's now up to the minister alone and it's not going to be going to the legislative floor for debate and everything? Isn't that one of the sticking points? We're down to like 30 seconds left. I apologize.
7: No government, provincial or federal, wants to legislate workers back to work. They want nice categories and they want nice, simple mechanisms to do it. What this does is this increases the rights of unions. I'm actually surprised the unions are complaining about this because this limits the Section 107 power significantly.
0: Okay. I'm being hard on you, Steve, but
7: nope.
0: I actually think that most people are going to, I think despite public rhetoric, I think most people are actually going to agree with what the government is doing. I just wanted to push on you. So Steve Seiferling, labor lawyer, thank you so much for coming into studio. And I have so many more questions. We just don't have time to get to them, but thank you. We'll be right back. And listeners, you will have your chance to weigh in on this here on 980 CJME and 650 CKOM.
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11: We build big in Saskatchewan, but how? 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We are well connected in Saskatchewan. 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It's one of those things you don't realize until you're with a major project developer or an investor from another province or country. I've shepherded major investors and builders through numerous events. During these walks, they'll ask questions and I can say, "We should talk to Bob or Martha. They're over there. Let's go meet them." Or we'll be walking and someone that the developer should know walks by, and I'll stop them and make introductions. At an event, we can quickly pull together a lot of the players someone needs to know to get things built here. It's something we take for granted that does not exist everywhere else. We are well connected in Saskatchewan. I'm Eric Anderson from CIMSA.
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0: There is so much more to unpack on this big Build Canada, one project, one review, one year, all of that stuff. The bill that was announced this week with Bill C-39 and Section 107 in particular of the Canadian Labor Code. Frank had to just call me in from the hallway because I was following lawyer Steve Seiferlin out there because I have so many questions about this because the unions and the business side are saying such different things. And something that makes me excited about this bill is the transparency piece, the idea that a report could be released publicly from a mediator that is showing whether or not the two sides have been bargaining in good faith. But the question is, as Steve just pointed out to me in the hallway, will there be that level of transparency? Because what if it shows that the union's not doing so well in bargaining? That's going to That's going to make the unions mad if you release that report. And what if it shows that the company's not? That's going to make the business world mad. So it's going to be really interesting to see this all go down. Send me your thoughts. You know I would love to hear them. 1-877-332-8255. I'm Tamara Cherry, in for Evan Bray, one final day on 650 CKOM and 980 CJME.
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3: The unpredictability of rainfall has more and more Saskatchewan farmers considering irrigation for their crops. According to David Bagshaw, David is the chair of Irrigation Saskatchewan.
8: Yeah, there has been a large increase in acres over the past few years. People with drought situations have seen the benefit, and everybody's trying to put investment in, and there was some fairly beneficial programs to help people put the irrigation in, and we've seen a large increase.
3: So a big investment to get into irrigation, but potentially some big returns?
8: There is definitely a payoff. It is a huge investment, and it depends on what crops you want to grow. 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
3: Find out more irrigation information at their website and also sign up for the big irrigation conference in early December in Saskatoon. Details at irrigationsask.com.
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19: It's 9 o'clock. Good morning. I'm Kevin Martell, where you might run into fog. This hour could make the highway driving a little bit tricky. A homeless encampment is set to come down in Saskatoon right now, and the Prime Minister looked into possible U.S. military action in Canada. Right now in Regina, partly sunny, a little bit of fog still this morning, and 11 degrees in Saskatoon, mainly sunny, 10 degrees. Watch the highway travel this morning, as you just heard. Environment Canada has yellow fog advisories up in Regina, plus areas in the southeast corner of the province. The weather office says some pockets may suddenly be down to near zero visibility at times. Now, the highway hotline is still reporting reduced visibility on the Regina bypass, though it is starting to clear right inside of that city. Happening now in Saskatoon, an encampment is coming down on 20th across from Station 20 West, starting now. When a judge told Crystal Fafard a hearing would not be held until Monday about her injunction request, she asked the fire department to hold off until then.
20: And they denied it. They said no.
19: She says instead of tearing it down, the city should be helping with things like garbage containers and maybe even a porta potty.
20: I know the City of Regina is working very closely with the encampments and providing services, and things are going very smoothly there. So we just need to catch up to what they're doing.
19: She says she still has plans to file that injunction on Monday so the encampment can be heard. Breaking news this morning, Country Thunder Saskatchewan is out with a big headliner announcement. Is it bitter going down? I mean, Megan Moroney is the very first headliner coming to Craven this summer. Country Thunder Saskatchewan's Megan Benoit says this is country music's it girl right now.
1: I think the Taylor Swift comparison is fantastic. You know, we saw when Taylor was country, the excitement, and we had her, and now we're bringing Megan Moroney. So we're thrilled.
19: She says they're making some single-day tickets available to buy right now just to see Moroney. As that is announced, we're also now learning this morning who's playing the Grey Cup halftime show. There was this girl drinking her hand. Yeah, country star Riley Green. The Grey Cup is set for November 15th at McMahon Stadium in Calgary. Well, the appeal hearing into former Regina Police Chief Farouk Sheikh's firing is now over. The chief appealed after it was found he texted a police board member regarding his contract. Saskatchewan Police Commission heard the arguments, and so did our reporter, Jillian Massey.
21: We're hoping that this hearing, as embarrassing as it was, did lead to some light being shed on the idea that the chief here was acting in good faith.
22: Defense lawyer Brian Pfefferly is arguing Sheikh asked the board member to delete their messages as a matter of privacy, not concealment. He doesn't think that warrants his dismissal. But the lawyer representing the Regina Police Board says it was Sheikh's actions that came out of the relationship that demonstrated misconduct. Mitchell Holash says it was Sheikh's secrecy that led to crumbling trust with the police board. In Regina, I'm Jillian Massey.
19: A three-member panel representing the police commission will decide whether Sheikh's dismissal was warranted, though there's no timeline for that decision. One boy is arrested after threats, rocks, and a police response at a school northeast of Regina. Mounties were called about someone making threats involving a school on Musquapeding First Nation this past Tuesday afternoon. When police got to the school, a boy started making threats, they say, towards the school, other people, and the officer on scene, and then threw rocks at the police vehicles. He was arrested and is now charged with 5 counts of uttering threats, resisting and obstructing a police officer, as well 2 counts of mischief. Leaders of 2 of the world's biggest AI companies just took warnings about their technology to the UN. OpenAI head Sam Altman tells the UN Security Council, this moment calls for extreme care, while Anthropic CEO Dario Amodei says,
23: I believe that this is the most important global security issue facing the world today.
19: Amodei, Altman, and other tech leaders are calling for a slowdown in AI development. Now, not long after that happened, we learned about a concerning new incident. An AI agent did not follow human directions and hacked into Australia's health department website in the first known case of an AI hack on a government-run site. The Prime Minister tells the New York Times he studied the possibility of some sort of U.S.-led military action in Canada. Mark Carney didn't give a lot of details, but said it would be irresponsible not to prepare for what he called extreme tail risk. Trump has repeatedly mused about turning Canada into the 51st state, that is. President Trump, by the way, is right now entertaining China's President Xi Jinping. Leaders are tackling issues like trade irritants, AI safeguards, and as well the war in Iran. Switched at birth, now they're getting paid. More than 70 years ago, 2 babies went home with the wrong families in Manitoba. The mix-up wasn't discovered until just a few years ago. Now, after getting a formal apology 2 years ago from the premier, the men are each given $250,000 for the error. The latest local news is as close as your phone. Check out CKOM.com and CJME.com, Saskatchewan's homepages for news. It's 9:05. Well, as you heard, a yellow fog advisory is now up in Regina and southern Saskatchewan. Fog this morning, clearing later today. Warm, high of 27. Tonight, clear and 12. Tomorrow, sunny and 27 again. A lot windier, though, with gusts up to 60K. In Saskatoon and central Saskatchewan, mainly sunny and 23 today. Tonight, clear and 12. Tomorrow, sunny and 28 with 70K wind. Right now, across the province, Battle Fords at 9, Prince Albert 14, Swift Current, Weyburn both at 12, Estevan 13, Yorkton 14, Moosejaw 11. Right now in Regina, still a bit of lingering fog, southeast wind at 8, 11 degrees, and in Saskatoon, mainly sunny, southwest wind at 7 and 10 degrees. It's 9:06. I'm Kevin Martell.
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0: like such an optimistic song, but I think given our next segment, that's not the intended use, right, Frank? All right, listeners, I want to play a little bit of sound for you from Parliament Hill this week.
1: You're placed under arrest for trespass, so please come with me.
2: We want to get this message across. It's so important that they hear it.
3: So you're refusing to leave?
2: Yes, I want this message to get across.
3: You're under arrest.
0: Again, those were sounds from Parliament Hill this week where members of the protest group Seniors Climate Witness were charged with trespass while, according to the National Post, trying to deliver a message to MPs arriving for work. Some of those arrested were in their 80s and 90s. Well, our next guest will undoubtedly understand what could make these seniors so upset, because Canada is falling further behind on its climate promises, folks. A new analysis from the Canadian Climate Institute finds that under current policies, the country will not hit its 2030 emissions target until after 2050, more than 20 years late. At the same time, climate groups are taking the federal government to court. Seniors, as I just played for you, were arrested this week. And here at home, Bell's AI data center near Regina is being quadrupled, powered largely by natural gas. Rick Smith is president of the Canadian Climate Institute. Rick, welcome to the Evan Bray Show.
4: Oh, thanks so much. Good to be here.
0: Okay, so your report from the Canadian Climate Institute says Canada is now, as I said, more than 20 years behind its 2030 emissions target. How did we get to this point, Rick?
4: Well, this is a real change over the last 12 months, and really it's because the federal government has either rolled back certain policies that existed, like with electric vehicles, or has canceled some policies entirely. So, you know, this, Tamara, every year around this time, we redo our calculations of national emissions, how the country's doing, how different provinces are doing. So, because the numbers become available this time of year. So this is a big change over the last 12 months, really because of backsliding on the federal level.
0: So if things can change a lot over 12 months, presumably they can go in the other direction too. If we're basing these changes on different policies, like you said, rolling back electric vehicle policies, for example,
4: Yeah. If
0: those policies were to be rolled back in, then presumably we wouldn't necessarily find ourselves more than 20 years behind that target.
4: Yeah, that, you know, absolutely right. And let's just take a step back for a second and remind ourselves what we're trying to do here. Literally every country in the world has agreed to reduce greenhouse gas emissions as close to zero as possible by 2050, because we know that every year greenhouse gas emissions, carbon emissions around the world, and Canada, by the way, is the 11th biggest carbon emitting country in the world. So what we do really matters. You know, every country in the world has agreed to do this because we need to reduce carbon levels in the atmosphere, because we know that carbon dioxide in the atmosphere is resulting in more droughts, more wildfires, more flash flooding, more unpredictable weather. I mean, farmers in Saskatchewan know this. People across our country know this. You know, I live in southern Ontario in an area that floods regularly. It's flooding more often because rain patterns are more volatile in a warming atmosphere. So we're doing this to help ourselves. We're not doing reducing emissions because of some, you know, bean counting exercise. We need to get to net zero emissions, basically zero emissions by 2050. We're way off track. But as you note, all is not lost. I mean, we know what needs to be done. We know how to reduce carbon levels in different industries while maintaining economic success, maintaining prosperity, and we need to get a move on.
0: So if you're just joining us, folks, I'm Tamara Cherry in for Evan Bray, and I'm speaking with Rick Smith, who is the president of the Canadian Climate Institute. Rick, I just heard you say we're the 11th biggest carbon-emitting country in the world, so we make a big impact, right? But that sounds big, but when you put us behind China, India, the really, really big emitters, there's going to be listeners who are thinking, even if we got our emissions to absolute zero, what global impact is it going to make if China and India are still doing their thing?
4: Yeah. Well, you know what, Tamara, maybe there's a funny way to answer the question, but I actually think sometimes I sort of think about the parallels in terms of the international effort to fight climate change and the international effort to defend the Ukraine. which, you know, I'm really supportive of. I know people in Saskatchewan, you know, folks in Saskatchewan are, as well as Canadians we are. You know, is Canada the biggest contributor to Ukraine? No. Is Canada, you know, the biggest military in the world in terms of our assistance to Ukraine? No, we are not. But, you know, does our leadership on the international stage matter? Yeah, it does. It matters when Canada stands up internationally for what's right. In terms of carbon emissions, actually, we're one of the largest per capita emitters in the world.
0: Mm-hmm.
4: So, in other words, you know, each individual Canadian emits more than almost any other citizen on the planet. So, honestly, if we can't get our act together, it's very difficult to imagine any other country doing so.
0: Isn't this just another way of saying, in the grand scheme of things? I know I'm pushing you on this a little bit. In the grand scheme of things, it won't make that big of a difference, just like we're not making a huge difference, you might be implying, in Ukraine compared to what some other countries are doing, but we would be setting an example that hopefully other countries would follow?
4: Yeah, exactly. As I mentioned, we're the 11th biggest polluting country in the world, and even the biggest polluting country, China, it's not like they're polluting 75% of the total. It's like 20% and some odd. So if you imagine, you know, carbon pollution in the world as a pie, the slices of the pie are all relatively small. And, you know, even the biggest polluters are only polluting a fraction of the total. So this is truly an international problem, requires all countries to be pulling together. And, you know, one reason as Canadians that we need to step up is because, as a northern country, the way the greenhouse gases work is that northern countries are warming faster than countries near the equator. And I don't think this is going to come as news to your listeners. I mean, as Canadians, we see this. You know, Canada on average has warmed about 2.5 degrees since the 1950s. Drought is more common. Water levels are down right across the country. You know, my uncle was supposed to take one of these riverboat cruises in Europe this summer. Cruise had to be canceled.
0: Yes, the water levels are too low.
4: River levels in Europe and the Danube and the Rhine and the Seine are so low that these cruises aren't going.
0: Yep.
4: So, you know, we're seeing real economic damage from climate change. This is not kind of a theoretical exercise.
0: And I was talking to somebody in Saskatchewan literally this week, Rick, about exactly that, their river cruise. And I know, first world problem, folks, but the river cruise being canceled potentially because of these low waters. So that is a local impact, if we can put it that way. Okay, so I want to get back then, Rick Smith, and for anyone just joining us, Rick is the president of the Canadian Climate Institute. Let's go get back to the idea of targets. Canadians have heard governments promise ambitious climate targets for years. And I wonder, is the problem that the targets are unrealistic or that governments haven't brought in the policies needed to meet them and policies that will stick and last beyond different regimes of government?
4: Yeah. Well, you know, the reason we have targets, of course, between here and zero emissions by 2050 is because it's not like we can wake up on the morning of 2049 and decide we're going to get rid of all greenhouse gas emissions in 12 months. Like, it doesn't work that way. These things take a while to mature. So as a country, different provinces have set targets 2030, 2035 to try to establish a trajectory of cleaning our act up between now and 2050. So, you know, is it the end of the world if we miss, you know, the mathematical target by 2030? Probably not. But what does matter is that we've established that trend of reduction by 2050. You know, I think, Tamara, I think sometimes about, it's like a New Year's resolution, right? Like every New Year's, I resolve to go, to get back in shape and to go to the gym more. and every New Year's, I don't quite do that, but that doesn't mean that that target isn't important and that I shouldn't keep trying. So what we're looking for here is the trend line. And at the moment, the trend line is going in the wrong direction.
0: And like you said, Rick, if we don't get to that target by 2030 or whatever landmark or whatever milestone we're looking at, will it be the end of the world? Probably not. But again, there's going to be listeners who are thinking the problem is on the communications front is we treated it for so many years as if it would be the end of the world that people just stopped caring or stopped believing. Do you think that the climate change movement, the anti-climate change movement, we should say, is sort of waking up to that or acknowledging that. Do you even see truth in that? Like, do you think that there's been a communications problem historically where maybe it was turned up too much and then people just shut off? Like, we saw it same with, I would say, with like the COVID vaccines. And now I'm going to get a bunch of text messages on that.
4: Sure.
0: But, you know, people just said, enough is enough. Stop poking me in my arm.
4: Yeah. You know, I do think that the climate change, look, I mean, the climate change discussion is a multi-decade thing. So it's going to change over time, and public opinions shift. We're all busy. We all are trying to take care of our kids. We're all trying to, you know, make sure that our lives are going well. Like, so, you know, people are busy and they've got a lot on their mind. So I don't think it's unusual that climate change isn't like top of people's personal priority lists all the time. What I do think is unusual about climate change, and if you compare it to other things in our lives, the unfortunate thing, the difficult thing about climate change is it's getting worse year after year. We're on track, unless we get our act together, our country's on track to warm on average by 5 degrees over the next few decades, almost 10 degrees in some parts of northern Canada. So there's a cumulative effect of climate change, a ratcheting effect of climate change, which means that it's always going to come roaring back as a problem that we need to solve together. It's not episodic, like a lot of other concerns in our lives, that, you know, it'll come, it'll go. There's a kind of an accumulation of damage that's going to keep getting worse and worse unless we bring these pollution levels down.
0: Rick, I apologize to put such a big question to you with just less than a minute left, but final question, what would you like to see the government do right now? There's a lot going on in the world. There's a lot of different priorities on the plate of Prime Minister Mark Carney and various regional leaders. But what should they be doing today to get us back on track?
4: Well, you know, we know what the answers are to reduce greenhouse gas pollution. We need to produce more clean electricity. We need to power more of our lives from electricity. The good news is that the things like electric vehicles and heat pumps and these electrical, you know, battery-operated machines are increasingly good news for consumers. They're more affordable, especially as gas prices have risen. So, you know, in Saskatchewan, moving towards clean electricity, people making a different consumer choices. I mean, these are kind of tangible things that we can do as Canadians every day. And we need our governments to step up.
0: All right. Thank you very much, Rick Smith, president of the Canadian Climate Institute. Enjoy the sunshine in the big smoke that is thankfully not smoky today.
4: not so smoky today.
0: Yes, wonderful.
4: Really nice autumn day. Thanks so much.
0: Okay, have a great day. All right, folks, I'm Tamara Cherry in for Evan Bray. Coming up on the other side of the break, we are going to the ground in Saskatoon where there was an encampment being, I mean, the words that we were giving was cleaned up. So we're going to see exactly what that looked like on the ground in Saskatoon here on 980 CJME and 650 CKOM.
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6: We're talking irrigation with David Bagshaw, the chair of Irrigation Saskatchewan. When it comes to a farmer deciding on which crops he's going to grow and irrigate, some need more, some need less when it comes to moisture?
7: Yeah, there are certain crops like lentils, chickpeas. They don't require a lot of water. People do grow them certain years due to price. They think they can maximize, but they require very little. Certain vegetables require quite a bit. It's up to each producer to figure out what's going to benefit their farm the most and whether they want to put the investment into some of these value-added crops. And there are a lot of people starting to get into more higher valued crops, but putting in a lot of investment into equipment and storage and labor.
6: Whether you live on the farm or in the city, you've got questions about irrigation in Saskatchewan. Find out more at their website. And while you're there, register for this December's big irrigation conference in Saskatoon, irrigationsask.com.
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0: to the Evan Bray Show. I am Tamara Cherry, in for Evan Bray. And what a delight it is to be joined by our next guest, who was producing Evan's show not too long ago. And I haven't spoken with her since the last time I was filling in for Evan and she was producing. So Libby Gray, CKOM reporter, welcome to the Evan Bray Show. Welcome back, Libby Gray.
1: Thanks for having me, Tamara.
0: We find Libby today at an encampment at 20th Street and Avenue K in Saskatoon. Libby, we understand that Saskatoon police are there. What are we hearing in the background? Because we understand that their plan was to go and potentially remove this encampment, clean up the area. Why are they there? What's going on?
1: Yeah, sorry. Forgive me if I take a second to answer here. Things are starting to happen. Lots of yelling. We're at this encampment because it's an encampment, and we heard in city council yesterday the deputy fire chief tell council that it's concerning that there are some safety risks, that this encampment can't be here. It's simply not safe for it to still be up. And so this morning we were told that they would start disassembling this encampment. There's a number of police that have arrived on scene in the last number of minutes. What you're hearing behind me is a lot of people moving across the field that the encampment is in towards the edge of it. People are trying to call people in the encampment around. They're joining hands around the truck with the fencing that they're going to be putting off to fence off the field.
0: So and you're saying with people moving across the field, are these people living in the encampment? Are these activists? Who's there?
1: It's a bit of a combination. There's some community volunteers that are in the field. It's people that appear to be living in the encampment, calling other people living in the encampment, maybe some supporters as well, like through the field to this truck to join hands around this fencing.
0: I got to say, folks, I was just speaking for a few minutes with Libby off air, and there wasn't really any noise. So this is really just starting to really ramp up right now, Libby.
1: Are you hearing this, Clara?
0: Yes. What are they saying?
2: This is an act of genocide.
1: They're saying this is an act of genocide.
0: Oh, God. Stop this genocide. Is that what I just heard there, Libby?
1: That is what you just heard, yeah.
0: So to be clear, police are not inflicting any violence on the people in this encampment right now. Is that right?
1: No. Police are somewhere on the edge. There's some community officers on the edge of one side of the encampment, kind of near this fencing truck. And then there's some apparently patrol officers more in the center of the encampment. They've been talking to people and just having some conversations.
0: And you were telling me when off air, Libby, that there's also some social services there. What are folks from different social services doing?
1: Yeah, so there's Bridge City Warmth has been here all morning that we've seen. They're in purple vests. They've been offering services, chatting with people. It looks like they have a breakfast tent set up, trying to feed people. So that's what they've been doing.
0: Have you seen anybody leave the encampment? Like, has anybody said, okay, I'm going to take this service, I'm going to go live somewhere else? Or has everybody...
1: No, I have not seen that. We have seen people like coming in and out, like on foot, but nobody has been taking down their tents.
0: And give me an idea, Libby. How many people are there? How many tents are there? How many people are there, sort of in opposition to the police presence?
1: From the street, it only looks like about a dozen tents, but once you get into the field, there's probably a couple dozen tents. Probably 100 or a couple hundred people.
0: Okay. All right. Well,
1: we have a full human chain around the fencing truck.
0: We are going to have to check in with you. I apologize in advance, Libby. If we're annoying you throughout the morning, we may be checking in with you again to see what else is going on. We are coming up to a break right now. Thank you, Libby Gray. Stay
1: thank
0: safe
1: you,
0: out there, you and Mia Holowaychuk. And thank you very much. That's Libby Gray reporting live from the encampment at 20th Street and Avenue K in Saskatoon for 650 CKOM and 980 CJME. Maybe this is something you want to weigh in on, folks. We're going to open lines on the other side of the break, 1-877-332-8255, talking about this encampment, what appears will be a dismantlement of this encampment. Also talking about climate change today and labor laws on The Evan Bray Show.
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5: It's 9:30. Good morning. I'm Kevin Martell. Watch out for foggy conditions in parts of the province. Yellow advisories are up in the southeast corner. Regina is included in part of that. A homeless encampment was set to start coming down in Saskatoon this morning at 20th and Avenue K. We'll keep you up to date on this developing story. Just in this morning, Megan Maroney is freshly announced as one of the headliners for next year's Country Thunder Saskatchewan. Plus, we're learning fellow country artist Riley Green is the Grey Cup halftime show to perform in Calgary at McMahon Stadium in mid-November. We're learning an AI agent did not follow human directions and hacked into Australia's health department website. It's the first known case of an AI hack on a government-run site. And the Prime Minister says he studied the possibility of some sort of U.S.-led military action in Canada. He tells the New York Times it would be irresponsible not to prepare after President Trump continually made 51st state jabs at Canada. Now the weather, yellow fog advisories now up in Regina and southern Saskatchewan. Fog this morning, clearing later today. Hot, a high of 27. Tonight clear and 12. Tomorrow, sunny, windy, 27 again. In Saskatoon and central Saskatchewan, mainly sunny and 23 today. Tonight clear and 12. Tomorrow, sunny, windy, 28. Right now in Regina, a few clouds, southeast wind at 6, 12 degrees. And in Saskatoon, a few clouds, southwest wind at 10 and 12 degrees. It's 9:31. I'm Kevin Martell.
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0: The city of Saskatoon stands among the five top cities in all of Canada when it comes to diversification of export markets. When the imposition of tariffs by the U.S. prompted a push for Canadians to start looking for alternate markets, Saskatoon, along with Kelowna and Calgary, did the best job of taking up that challenge, according to the Canadian Chamber of Commerce. For Advantage Saskatchewan, I'm Brent Laux.
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0: Ray. It's time to turn the phone lines over to you, 1-877-332-8255, with whatever is on your mind. We opened the show today talking about changes that could be coming as long as our federal government gets its way to the Canada Labor Code. We spoke with employment lawyer Steve Seiferling this morning, basically saying things aren't as bad as unions are making them out to be. This isn't getting rid of the right to strike, but unions are absolutely not making it out to sound like that. Canadian Labor Congress leader Bea Brusk was speaking alongside lawyer Mark Rawlinson earlier this week after they had had a chance, they said, to go through line by line what this new bill is breaking down. And here's a little bit of what Bea Brusk had to say.
1: The reality is any time that you have an ability to avoid a strike and to have an arbitrated settlement means that workers do not have the power that they need at the bargaining table to put forward their demands in a meaningful way.
0: And Brusk said, you know, unions are on Team Canada.
1: We cannot have our elbows up against Trump with our hands tied behind our backs at bargaining tables. That doesn't work.
0: So I wonder what you all think about this. Do you think it's more important that big projects

0: happen more quickly. You know, the whole pitch behind this from Prime Minister Mark Carney is on the big projects, one review, 1 year. Or is it more important that workers have that clear right to strike? Give me a call, 1-877-332-8255. We also spoke climate change and climate goals. We are speaking with the head of the Canadian Climate, Rick Smith interview. We were speaking earlier with Rick Smith from Toronto, who is the head of the Canadian Climate Institute. And they're out with a report saying that Canada is now more than 20 years behind its 2030 emissions target. And he says that that is cause for worry. Do you agree? Should cutting emissions even be Ottawa's job, or should it be left to individuals and the market? I'm turning it over to the phone lines now, 1-877-332-8255. Heading first to Arnold in Regina. Arnold, thanks for your patience waiting on the line. What's on your mind today?
1: Well, I tell you what's on my mind. I'm very concerned about this propaganda about the Americans going to come to, with Mr. Carney actually saying that we have to watch out because they can invade us. This is just simple British propaganda, because this is absolute. Alberta has the biggest opportunity of their lifetime right now to vote in this referendum. And I'm telling my Alberta neighbors, make sure that you vote to separate, because even if you don't want it, this will give you some bargaining power with the federal government. This is a government that has tried to keep your oil and gas in the ground for years. If you've seen Daniel Smith break down the other day, you see the pressure that's on her. She has given you people a real big opportunity, and you better stand up for her.
0: All right. Arnold in Regina, thanks for bringing the passion this morning, Arnold. Have a great day. Okay, we're going to Cal in Oxbow. Cal, what's on your mind?
2: Good morning, Tamara. Hey, by the way, I didn't realize that you were giving me a little talk at the end yesterday, and I kind of ignored you. I didn't mean to do that.
0: Yeah, I was crying about it yesterday afternoon, Cal, but thank you for acknowledging it. I will sleep much better tonight. Go ahead, Cal.
2: That's good. Hey, I wanted to comment on that climate. I mean, these climate extremists are a problem. We can't destroy our economy for these projections that, first of all, haven't come true ever. All of these projections in the 70s didn't come true. The inconvenient truth there, he said Florida was going to flood, hasn't come true. We are currently sitting in one of the lowest CO2 levels in the history of the planet. Again, did he reference any core samples that have been out there? Greenland ice core samples data show that we've been warmer than today for 6,100 years out of the last 10,000. We're also in the quietest Atlantic hurricane season in the last 60 years since the satellite era. There hasn't been zero hurricanes from June 1st to September 23rd. And NASA also shows that our planet is greener now than it has been in the 80s, because that CO2 pollutant, it's not a pollutant.
0: But Cal, they say El Nino is coming this winter, and it's going to be a very warm winter for us.
2: Climate does change. But this climate change that they want to turn into this emergency is wrong. I remember standing on a snowbank when I was 10 years old and I could reach the roof. And then 10 years later, we had no snow. Like, the climate changes, and it's been doing that for millions of years.
0: All right, Cal and Oxbow, I promise I won't keep talking about you when we end this call. But maybe we'll talk again later in the show, okay?
2: Sounds good.
0: Okay, take care. Bye-bye. All right, heading to Sean in Regina. Sean, what's on your mind today?
3: Hey, you guys put on Facebook about letting the market kind of run its thing, and do we agree with adding more regulations? Now, I'm going to preface this by saying I'm not 100% on the changes that Carney has put out, but however, I'm a firm believer that the free market should be allowed to do its thing with checks and balances. So we can't inundate our small business owners and large business owners as well with unnecessary regulations. However, responsibility and oversight does need to be a thing. So I'm kind of 50-50 on that.
0: But. Yeah, Sean, you know, Mark Carney, his whole line is one project, one review, 1 year. He pointed to the Lac-Mégantic disaster in which, you know, it was decided that they needed to change the way that the railway went around the town, not through the town, and that right. took like a dozen years to get through. So, but do you have any concerns that about labor rights that the unions are raising, saying that this is going to take away their right to strike?
3: Definitely. My wife is actually with this whole QP fiasco that's going on. My wife is a CCA in the region with home care, and so I'm experiencing that firsthand. They've been operating without a contract for 4 years, and as a CCA, your wages are significantly lower. So being on the union side there, I would say, you know, you definitely need to help out, you know, the people that are struggling. But at the same time, you have to allow the free market to do its thing. So if wages are not in line, well, you got to bring them up to a proper living standard within reason, right? Mm-hmm. And, you know, like with my, specifically for me, this might not be the example for everyone else, but, you know, like my wife makes 20 some an hour, and, you know, which is a good wage. Like, it, don't get me wrong, it definitely helps and it does a good job. However, with the way everything is now, with fuel prices, with taxes continuing to rise, the cost of living with groceries, it's not enough for someone who literally physically cleans up crap and vomits. You know, I think they need to be paid more, but however, I definitely hope it doesn't go the route of like the refinery strike and things like that, where it gets really, really bad. Like there needs to come, both sides need to come to the table and make concessions on each side. But, you know, forcing through the arbitration, the binding arbitration, that's not necessarily the way to go. I think, you know, finding that middle ground on both sides is beneficial to everyone. And if everyone comes out of a negotiation feeling like they won, I mean, everyone's going to win.
0: Yeah, and you know what, Sean, speaking with labor lawyer Steve Seiferling just off air after our conversation this morning, and for anyone who missed it, you can get it on the podcast a little bit later on. But we were talking about how the pendulum always swings on these big issues, and it is so hard to find that middle ground. You know, you've got the unions on one side, you've got the businesses, the employers on the other side, and it is so hard to find a middle ground where everybody's right. happy. So one of the things that the government is saying that this bill will do is that it will create more transparency in the process and hopefully hold both sides to more account to be bargaining in good faith. But Steve Seiferling wasn't so confident that that would happen either. So we'll see what happens, Sean.
3: Yeah, emotions generally take precedence in these negotiations, and being in the business side myself, if you can find your best way to separate those emotions from the actual issues at hand, everything goes better. But, I mean, that's a big ask, and people are people. So.
0: Yep, exactly. People are people. Who knows? Maybe when AI is running the world, they'll be able to get these labor negotiations through a lot more quickly.
3: Right.
0: Okay. Sean and Regina, thanks for listening. Thanks for calling in. Have a great one.
3: You too. Thanks.
0: All right. Okay, let's go to Greg in Regina. Greg, what has you fired up today, Greg?
4: Greg in Saskatoon, darling.
0: Oh, why did I say? Actually, you know what it says, Greg? It actually says Greg from his van. So, I don't know. Subconsciously, I pictured a van driving through the streets of Regina. Maybe because I was just talking to Sean in Regina. So, you are calling from your van in Saskatoon.
4: I'm on my way to PA. I go to PA every day.
0: Oh, wow. Okay. Wonderful. Okay. So, what's on your mind today, Greg?
4: Well, you know, I'm piggybacking off of Cal.
0: Yep.
4: Cal from Oxbow there. He's talking about how, you know, the climate change and they use that word so much. Why do we not, you know, use the word cycle, climate cycle? Because he's absolutely right. Weather patterns have been, you know, from the beginning of time, you know, that the cycles are just, everything changes.
0: Well, the United Nations Scientific Panel is now concluding in its most recent major assessment that it is, quote, unequivocal that human influence has warmed the atmosphere, ocean, and land. So nobody's saying the climate never changed before. The question is, what's driving it now? And the scientists who study this say it's us.
4: It's more people. I mean, doesn't that make sense?
0: Well, it's more people. And what are people doing? We're driving our own gas-powered cars. We're
4: living.
0: We are living. I absolutely agree with you. The climate folks just want us to live a little bit differently.
4: Wow, come on. But it's still not climate change. It's climate cycle. That drives me nuts.
0: It's like President Trump is rebranding AI right now. It's not artificial intelligence. It's SI, super intelligence. A rebrand doesn't necessarily change what it does, though.
4: SI is Sports Illustrated. done.
0: There you go. Okay, Greg, thanks very much, and have a safe drive up to PA, okay?
4: You will.
0: All right, thanks. Okay, let's go to one more call before we go to break very quickly. Ian, where are you calling about today?
5: I'm in my truck in Saskatoon in my driveway looking at the bees and wasps flying around.
0: Oh, you know what? I'm done with those wasps. We're getting to the end of September now. Enough. It's fall now. But I'm happy you're safely inside of your truck. What's on your mind today, Ian?
5: Well, what I said to Frank was a couple of things. I'm embarrassed as hell to have Chrystia Freeland, even though she's no longer in government, and Mark Carney going on TV or whatever in the United States and lecturing the United States. That is not like Chrystia Freeland. Like, I was embarrassed. Like, who the hell does she think she is?
0: When was Chrystia Freeland on TV in the United States speaking for Canada these days?
5: About 2 weeks ago, and she was telling them that the United States, that their democracy is dead because they elected Trump.
0: Okay, so and when you say, when you refer to Carney, are you referring to the interview he did with the New York Times yesterday?
5: Yeah, talk to Canadians first.
0: Yeah,
5: that would be a start, and answer our reporters. Like, I guess he's got Trump syndrome now. He can do what Trump does. I don't like the questions. I'll just say, well, you know, let me make this clear. Okay, well, you know, BS.
0: Classic politician line, Ian. Let me be clear.
5: And climate change. I agree with two of your last two callers related to climate change.
0: Mm-hmm.
5: There is climate change, and there always has been. The way I understand it, people are saying that Mother Nature, if I can use that term, is not able to keep up with the changes because they're happening too quick.
0: All right. All right. Thanks for calling in, Ian. We've got to go to break right now because we're up against the clock, but happy camping with all those bees and wasps out in Saskatoon. I'm Tamara Cherry in for Evan Bray. You can keep your calls and texts coming in 1-877-332-8255. So many texts to get through here on 980 CJME and 650 CKOM.
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0: Welcome back to the Evan Bray Show. Day three of three for me, filling in for Evan Bray. I'm Tamara Cherry. Thanks, folks, for everybody who's been calling in at 1-877-332-8255. We may not have time to get to more calls this segment, but there are a lot of text messages I would like to get through from open lines. We have been talking labor law on the show today because of changes coming to the labor code in Canada. If our federal liberal government gets their way. It's weird to say that. Federal liberal government changes coming to the labor code that unions are upset about. I think I've said it on the show before. I really do think that Mark Carney, he probably picked the party he was most likely to win in and didn't have a strong leader, the Liberals, but I feel like he could have run for the Conservatives too and been in the same position and been making the same bills and everything. So Trevor in Regina texting in, I have a bad feeling this Saskatchewan health strike is going to last until Christmas. And if the government is extremely cruel into the new year, there will be bankruptcies. Dylan in Saskatoon writing, I'm willing to be proven wrong, but at face value, reading through these changes, honestly, it doesn't sound like a bad thing. There's a little bit of give from both sides. Dylan, I feel like I fall into that camp as well. And Scott in Saskatoon writing in, I'm a unionized employee, but in the private sector. I am all for automatic arbitration for teachers, nurses, city workers, the airlines, the rail, port and grain handlers. If I go on strike, it doesn't grind the economy to a stop. I support the right to strike, but not to the extent of harming many others in the process. Yeah, and one of the things that I've been thinking about this week is the unions have been quite upset because they say their reading of this proposed bill is that by giving power solely to the minister responsible for labor in this country to stop them from striking by saying that it is it's going to be too harmful socially to Canada, to our national interests, it's going to be too harmful economically to Canada, that is essentially taking away their right to strike. And they are saying that is a very bad thing. However, I actually think in this day and age that when people are looking at sovereignty being on the table with talks and lack thereof with President Donald Trump south of the border or the right to strike, as awful as it sounds, I feel like people are more focused on what's going on in allowing our country to survive and get through this period. So I think that if there was a time that the Liberal government or any government was going to take through this kind of legislation, don't get me wrong, they're going to face some huge hurdles. But I think that this is exactly the moment that they might be able to do that. All right. Speaking of climate, by the way, on the other side of the break, we're going to be speaking to somebody who's spending the next year looking for as many birds in Saskatchewan as he can. That's on the other side of the Evan Bray Show break on 980 CJME and 650 CKOM.
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6: It's 10 o'clock. Good morning, I'm Kevin Martell. A homeless camp begins to come down in Saskatoon. The first big headliner for next year's Country Thunder and Craven is just announced. Plus, it's a new blood test that can help find cancer. Right now in Regina, mainly sunny and 13 in Saskatoon, sunny and 12. Well, it looks like the fog is burning off, at least in Regina. Though Environment Canada still has yellow fog advisories up for that city, plus areas in the southeast corner of the province. Environment Canada says some pockets may suddenly be down to near zero visibility at times, so just a heads up if you're doing any highway driving in that part of the province this hour. While the homeless camp in Regina's Core Community Park remains, an encampment cleanup is now underway in Saskatoon. It's happening just off 20th Street and Avenue K in that city. Our Libby Gray is at the scene.
7: Just after 9:15, we started to see things happen at this encampment. People started yelling and running towards police when they arrived. There are at least a dozen general and community officers here now surveying the scene. People quickly have been mobilizing and ran towards a truck that arrived with fencing that's meant to be put up around the encampment lot. People have formed a human chain around the truck and are still standing there. People are making speeches to police, telling them being homeless is not a crime. They're taking people out of their community and that shelters are full and they have nowhere to go. In Saskatoon, I'm Libby Gray.
6: Just announced as one of the headliners at the next Country Thunder in Craven. Don't make me wish I didn't get to... Megan Maroney, Country Thunder Saskatchewan's Megan Benoit, says that Maroney is selling out stadiums across Canada and the U.S. right now for her tour.
8: She is country music's it girl right now.
6: Benoit says they're selling a limited number of single-day tickets to see Maroney for $150 plus taxes, which is, she says, way cheaper than her tour ticket prices. Roughly about the same time we learned that, we also just learned who the Grey Cup halftime show is.
9: Girl, I can't wait anymore. I want you in the worst way.
6: Country music star Riley Green will perform at Calgary's McMahon Stadium in mid-November. After President Trump said several times he wanted to turn Canada into the 51st state, now Prime Minister Mark Carney admits he studied the potential risk of U.S.-led military action here. That just came out in a new interview with the New York Times. Carney suggests it would be irresponsible not to prepare. Last year, Trump ruled out using military force, but says he'd consider using economic force to get Canada to become part of America. The article confirms Carney has been speaking frequently with Trump even after trade talks collapsed. Unions view it as overreach, but employer groups seem to be in favor of new labor law tabled by the Carney Liberals. It gives the federal minister power to quash a strike in a critical industry. Unions believe it puts unfair limits on workers' right to strike. Derek Hines is the head of FETCO, an association of federally regulated employers affected by the legislation. He doesn't believe the right to strike is absolute.
10: We believe when the national public interest is at risk, and again, a very high threshold that would have to be achieved, this is a situation where a reasonable limit could be imposed.
6: The proposed legislation says the minister's power to end a work stoppage would be limited to federally regulated industries when a disruption threatens Canada's national interest. Well, the worry was there would be a massive supply shock when Iran shut down the Strait of Hormuz. But the global oil markets largely have avoided that. Gulf producers shifted shipments to pipelines and alternate sea routes, while tankers are also using a U.S.-protected corridor through the strait. Those, combined with weaker demand and withdrawals from oil stockpiles, are helping replace much of the crude that can no longer move through the normal routes. Longer voyages and soaring tanker costs do leave the market vulnerable, however. New research once again shows taking Tylenol during pregnancy is safe. The new study shows the pain reliever is not linked to an increased risk of ADHD or autism in kids. Researchers looked at nearly 3 million children from multiple studies, and when they looked at only the most reliable studies, they found no effect between the over-counter drug and either condition. It all comes after President Trump claimed without evidence pregnant women should avoid taking Tylenol. It's a big step for a test that could help screen for dozens of types of cancer. A government advisory panel in the U.S. just voted to recommend a first-of-its-kind blood test designed to detect signs of more than 50 cancers. The test doesn't diagnose cancer, but it looks for characteristics of the disease. The experts found the test appears safe and effective for people 50 and older. The latest local news is as close as your phone. Check out CKOM.com and CJME.com, Saskatchewan's homepages for news. It's now 10:05. In Saskatoon and central Saskatchewan, mainly sunny and 23, a high for today. Tonight, clear and 12. Tomorrow, sunny and 28. The windy with 70K gusts. In Regina and southern Saskatchewan, still yellow fog advisories remain up. A fog this morning, clearing later today. Hot, high of 27. Tonight, clear and 12. Tomorrow, sunny and 27 again. Though, yeah, a lot windier with gusts up to 60K. Right now across the province, the Battle Fords at 10, Prince Albert 14, Swift Current 18, Weyburn 13, Estevan 13, Yorkton 14, Ushaw 15. Right now in Saskatoon, mainly sunny, southwest wind at 10, 12 degrees. And in Regina, mainly sunny, southeast wind at 6, and it's 13 degrees. It's now 10:06. I'm Kevin Martell.
1: 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The voice of Saskatchewan. 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

0: I can tell you, folks, my dad will not be surprised to hear this, but maybe you will be. Bird watching is cool. Seriously, a hobby that might once have conjured up images of silver-haired couples. My father is not a silver-haired man, just because he has no hair. With binoculars, has taken off with a much younger generation. Apps have helped turn spotting different species into something a little like Pokemon Go. Not that I know how that works at all. There are birding nights at breweries right here in Saskatchewan, and Saskatchewan is a pretty good place for birders. More than 400 species have been spotted in this province.
1: So from here, the plan is simple. Find things with feathers and count them.
0: That was the voice of Mitch Dahl. He's a new birder, and he is spending an entire year trying to see as many different species of birds as he can. He's documenting his quest in a video series for Tourism Saskatchewan. It's called Big Skies, Big Year. Mitch Dahl joins me now. Mitch, welcome to the Evan Bray Show.
2: Good morning. Thanks for having me.
0: I got to say, Mitch, when I was watching the promo video for this on YouTube last night, I had more than a few chuckles, and it kind of made me interested in birding. You're pumped for this, aren't you?
2: Oh, absolutely, yeah.
0: Okay, so for those of us who are not birders, tell me, Mitch Dahl, what exactly is a big year?
2: Yeah, so a big year is when a birder sets out to see as many birds as they can in a region within a calendar year.
0: Okay, and before we get into all of this, and I might just ask you this question along the way, is there any other birding lingo that we need to know before we follow you on your big year journey?
2: There's some fun little terms. There's one called twitching, which is when a birder will get news of a very rare bird in the area and make a trip to go see that rare bird. And some people will travel across the country or the world to see something like that.
0: People will twitch here from across the country and across around the world. Okay.
2: Pretty wild. We get, I've heard of a lot of people coming from like Ontario, and BC to Saskatchewan, for a chance to see a rare bird. And it could be even rare for Canada for that bird to be here.
0: Very interesting. Okay. I thought twitching had something to do with like playing video games on YouTube or something. Is that a thing too? You're younger than I am, Mitch Dahl. What am I thinking of?
2: Yeah, I think so. I think that's when you watch people.
0: Is it twitching? Okay.
2: I think so, yeah.
0: I like this. So it's getting us from our screens to outside. We are reclaiming twitching. Okay. Next question. This was not just something that Tourism Saskatchewan assigned you to do, right? You were actually getting into birding and pitched this as a content creator yourself. You pitched this idea to Tourism in Saskatchewan. Tell me, like, what hooked you on birds in the first place?
2: Yeah, I'd been doing a few projects around birding in Saskatchewan, and I had come across this idea of doing a big year, and I thought it would be really interesting to follow somebody along doing a big year. It'd be a great way to see a lot of the province and get to know a lot of the birds in the province. But as I started developing the idea, thinking about it, it didn't really seem that feasible to follow somebody for a year. So it dawned on me I would have to take the challenge on to create this series. So that's the story I wanted to tell. I am a very novice birder. I've been learning a lot this year, but I didn't really know what I was getting myself into taking on this challenge.
0: The humble beginnings of birding with Mitch Dahl. I love that. But Mitch, you are that someone now. You are a birder, and I wonder, like, was there a bird in particular that started the obsession for you, or was there a moment when you realized, like, oh, I'm becoming a birder. I'm a birder. This is a thing now.
2: Yeah, I think about it way too often now. So definitely becoming a birder. There's a few experiences. We have some really incredible birding experiences throughout the province, and some of the ones that really got me excited were our provincial bird, actually, the sharp-tailed grouse. Mm-hmm. It kind of is a little unsuspecting at first if you just happen to see it, but in the springtime, in the mornings, they do this dance, and it's quite the spectacle. They stomp their little feet and shake their tail feathers, and yeah, it's just I think everybody in Saskatchewan should spend the time to go out early in the mornings in spring and check out this dance. It's our provincial bird, and it's pretty neat.
0: So how far along are you? How far have you come from the shake the tail feather provincial sharp-tailed grouse in your journey?
2: So I've been birding this year pretty consistently. I'd gone out a few times in past years, but I have seen 170 species thereabouts this year. And I'm hoping I can at least break 200 by the end of the year, but we'll see. Some of the people that see the most birds within 1 year, they can break the 300 mark in a single year, which is pretty wild.
0: Wow. Okay. Yeah, no pun intended. Out in the wild. If you're just joining me, I'm Tamara Cherry, filling in for Evan Bray this week, and I'm speaking with Mitch Dahl, who's teamed up with Tourism Saskatchewan to document his big year journey under the big size skies of Saskatchewan, looking for as many of the more than 400 species of birds that have been spotted in this province as he possibly can within the year. Mitch, what sort of tricks have you come to rely on? Do you belong to like a WhatsApp group where people send tips? Is it on social media? Do you just go out to different spots and try your luck at different times of the day? Like, what's your method?
2: So there's a few things. There's a great community of birders in the province, and I've been getting to know them and rely on their expertise. A lot of them are bird guides, so joining them on guided tours has been invaluable to seeing some really special birds, and a lot of them. There's really great resources on like apps called eBird. This is kind of the one you alluded to, playing like Pokemon Go. I haven't played that either, but it is kind of like a community science project where many people use it to track the birds that they've seen, and that's all collected on a database, so you can access that and see where other people are seeing birds and get tips from that and other people using the app.
0: Okay, so Mitch, I wonder what has been the best chase for you or twitch, if I may, so far? Not necessarily the rarest bird, but what's the one that gave you the best story getting there?
2: It might have actually been a time where I was trying to do it, my first twitch or whatever, and I heard about a rare loon for the province it's kind of around the North Battleford area. And so I drove out there and it happened to be storming. Luckily, the weather broke when I got to this lake that it had been spotted at. And then I didn't really know, I couldn't see it right away. So I went kind of walking through the bush and down this trail. And then on my way back to the car, I thought I'd take a shortcut through the bush. And I ended up getting really quite lost.
0: Oh, no. Did you see the loon?
2: No.
0: No! Oh, no! So, will you be returning to that area? Or is it on? Is it just on to the next one, the next step?
2: I think it's on to something else. I think that loon came and went pretty quick. It would have been a neat one to add to the list, but there's so many more birds to see. I've got a few that I've been looking for a while, like the golden eagle or the pileated woodpecker, which is the largest woodpecker that we have in the province.
0: How big is it?
2: I've heard they're like quite big. I'm using my hands right now and that doesn't help, but like maybe like eight, I want to say like 12 to 18 inches probably.
0: Wow. Watch out, trees.
2: Yeah.
0: Okay. Okay. What about the one, like which one? Before I get to this question, you just said you got pretty lost on this trek around North Balfour looking for that very rare loon. Yeah. What sort of supplies do you bring with you? Because you are going into the bush sometimes. And presumably you were on your own. How do you prepare for these things?
2: I didn't do a good job of preparing for this. I had my phone, but unfortunately it was dead.
0: No!
2: luckily, I was ready. I was pretty much mentally ready to just, like, walk through the forest, hopefully in a straight line, and just try and find civilization. But luckily, somebody on the water started driving their jet ski, so I realized which way the lake was and was able to go that way.
0: And so. Mitch Dahl came breaking out of the forest, but he didn't see his loon. Okay, so Mitch, what is the one that's driving you crazy? The bird that you know is out there, but you just have not been able to find.
2: Like the golden eagle, and that woodpecker. There's a bunch of owls that I'm hoping to see as well. A lot of them are in the boreal forest up north, so they're kind of a little harder to see than some of the birds that you see in the prairies, like the snowy owl. They like the flat, kind of barren, tundra. So they like our fields and they're a little easier to spot those owls than some of the boreal ones.
0: I wonder, Mitch, like you are a content creator, so very much somebody who exists online, but being out in the wilderness, and I'm very mindful of the fact that you've done a lot of projects in the past that have brought you out into the wilderness, but has this made you look differently at nature? Has it created a different relationship with technology for you? How are you looking at it through that lens?
2: Yeah, for sure. Learning about birds has really changed how I experience kind of the world, like not just nature, because even in the city, I hear a bird call, and I don't know them all, but I'm starting to notice which birds are in the area just by the sounds, seeing more birds, just kind of paying attention to more of the world, and it's just makes life a little bit more interesting.
0: No kidding. Okay, so somebody who's listening right now, first I want you to say where people can follow your journey, but then also your top tips. We've just got a minute left for how they can get their own birding start.
2: You can watch the series on Tourism Saskatchewan's YouTube channel. So just go to there. And then my biggest tip would be to download the eBird and Merlin apps. Those are great apps. And then search out some tour guides across the province. We have them listed on our website, tourismsaskatchewan.com. And we have just some amazing birding guides in the province that can really show you the lay of the land.
0: Awesome. Okay, this is so cool, Mitch. You have inspired me. I live in an area with a lot of really cool birds. I love looking up, and I've always wondered, what am I looking at? Maybe it was that rare loon that eluded you, Mitch. I don't know. But
2: it could have been.
0: Probably not. But Mitch Dahl, thank you so much for taking the time to tell us about your big birding journey. Big skies, big year from Tourism Saskatchewan on YouTube. Good luck, and we'll have to check in with you again, Mitch, to see if you get to that goal.
2: Awesome. Thank you.
0: Okay. All right. Listeners, I would love to hear from you out there, from all the birders. What's the rarest and it doesn't even need to be birds, but what is the rarest or most unusual wildlife you've spotted in Saskatchewan? Send me your answers to 1-877-332-8255. I'm going to think about mine too, although I probably wouldn't know what it's called. What's the rarest or most unusual wildlife you have spotted in Saskatchewan? 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

0: Welcome back to the Evan Bray Show. We were just in conversation with a content creator named Mitch Dahl, who has teamed up with Tourism Saskatchewan to document his quest. It's the big year quest. Birders out there, you know what I'm talking about, okay? A big year quest. I didn't know what it meant until I was researching this last night. But he has created a YouTube series with Tourism Saskatchewan called Big Skies, Big Year. And a big year is when you go out and for a year you try to spot as many different species of birds as you can. And in Saskatchewan, more than 400 species have been spotted in this province. So are you a birder out there? I'd love to hear what is the most unusual bird you've seen, or the best get, or even just any wildlife. Like, what is the craziest or most awe-inspiring, beautiful, whatever piece of wildlife you've seen in this province? 1-877-332-8255. Ryan in Outlook sent us this text message. Outlook and Broderick are great places to check out birds in Sask. The Broderick Reservoir or the Big Orange Bridge across the South Saskatchewan River at Outlook are great places to see birds. Okay, that's a good tip, Ryan. I love looking at birds, but I just never know what I'm looking at. Nick in Saskatoon sent us a picture. Says, I had an owl perch on me in Ivankiv, Ukraine. I hope I'm saying that right, Nick. Oh, my gosh. Okay, so this owl, I'm looking at this owl. And Nick, you've got a big smile on your face, which is awesome. But I would not be smiling like that if I had this, might I say, very mean looking owl digging its talons into my shoulder. You look so calm. But honest to God, people, it looks like AI could have placed this on him. And because, I mean, I don't know, he's probably a very friendly little guy, this owl, but this is really cool. It is very cool, Nick, but I would be freaking the heck out if that owl was on my shoulder. I wish there was a way that I could share it with everybody right now. The power of radio doesn't go that far right now. Nick in Saskatoon, thank you very much for sharing that. Chris from Swift Current texting in. I work in the Maple Creek area and have seen quite a few bald eagles, golden eagles, and turkey vultures, always amazed at the size of these birds. Wow, that is amazing. The bald eagles are so beautiful. Golden eagles, I don't even know that I was aware of golden eagles, and I am Google imaging them right now. Oh, yeah, okay. Maybe I have seen a golden eagle. Amazing, the size of those birds, amazing. And yes, the turkey vultures, amazing birds, and might I say also very scary looking. Thank you for that. Chris in Swift Current, Jason in Merrifield. I'm planning on doing a big year in the near future, but this year I saw a great egret I've never seen before. What is an egret? I don't know. Am I even saying that right? Egret, a gray, an egret bird. Am I showing my non-birding colors here, folks? I'm going to Google that one too. Okay. Egret bird. Maybe. Okay. They are great. Wow. Look at that. This is a white bird. It almost looks like, I'm going to make so many birders mad saying this. A pelican with a stretched out neck, very skinny, slender bird, big yellow beak. Beautiful. Okay. All right. I've learned something. My son was saying to me yesterday, do you actually learn something new every day? I'm like, yeah. He's like, is it something useful though? I'm like, yeah, I think so. And I would say that's a useful piece of information. Okay, Bob in Saskatoon, good morning. Rarest bird sighting, light blue heron at the pond at the forestry farm in Saskatoon. Light blue heron. Okay, I'm going to look up that one too. Thank you, everybody, for bringing me along on your birding journeys. I'm feeling inspired. Wow, that light blue heron is gorgeous. People, Google that thing or whatever your platform may be. Okay, coming up after the break, why one former British diplomat says that Canada is actually showing the world how it's done in sticking up to President Donald Trump and why he thinks other nations should be following our lead. I'm Tamara Cherry, in for Evan Bray for today and today only now on 980 CJME and 650 CKOM.
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3: Good morning. I'm Kevin Martell. While a tent encampment in One Regina Park remains up, another encampment of the same kind is coming down this morning in Saskatoon. It's happening now just off 20th Street and Avenue K in that city. Police are there. People are making speeches to them saying being homeless is not a crime. Shelters are full and they have nowhere to go. The first headliner for the next Country Thunder Saskatchewan is freshly announced, Megan Maroney. Meantime, country artist Riley Green, who just performed out of Craven this past summer, is just announced as the Grey Cup halftime show in Calgary in November. Superpowers meet. President Trump is right now entertaining China's President Xi Jinping in Washington, where they'll tackle issues like trade, AI, and the war in Iran. And a new blood test is designed to detect signs of more than 50 cancers. It's getting some early approvals in the U.S. The weather in Saskatoon and central Saskatchewan, mainly sunny and 23 today. Tonight, clear and 12. Tomorrow, sunny and 28. The windy with 70K gusts. In Regina and southern Saskatchewan, lingering fog clears up this morning, staying clear through the rest of the day. Hot as well, a high of 27. Tonight, clear and 12. Tomorrow, sunny and 27 again with 60K wind. In Regina right now, partly sunny. Southeast wind at 9, 14 degrees. And in Saskatoon, mainly sunny. Northwest wind at 8, 15 degrees. It's 10:31. I'm Kevin Martell. And now the Real Ag Minute in for Sean Haney. Here's Lindsay Smith.
4: Canadian farmers could see a massive shift in how they write off major capital investments following a key federal announcement made last week. Unveiled by Prime Minister Mark Carney at the Canada Investment Summit, the newly proposed productivity mega deduction will allow businesses to immediately expense 100% of most capital investments on a permanent basis. Expanding on the temporary measure introduced in Budget 2025, this broad incentive increases tax deductible eligibility from 15% to roughly 65% of capital assets, a category that includes farm machinery, commercial vehicles, ag tech, and even software. While real estate and building expansions are excluded, Finance Canada projects the move will drop the marginal effective tax rate on agriculture investments to negative 6%, offering Canadian farmers a significant write-off advantage over U.S. competitors. The amendment will still have to pass, of course, in the

0: beneficial programs to help people put the irrigation in, and we've seen a large increase.
1: So a big investment to get into irrigation, but potentially some big returns?
0: There is definitely a payoff. It is a huge investment, and it depends on what crops you want to grow. If you want to get into the higher value crop, your payout will be quicker, but there's also a lot more investment into a bunch of those with different equipment and different storage, but there is definitely a payout.
1: Find out more irrigation information at their website and also sign up for the big irrigation conference in early December in Saskatoon. 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

to the Evan Gray Show. Well, our prime minister is making headlines all over our country today for an interview, a very wide-ranging, hour-long interview that he gave to a bevy of New York Times reporters yesterday, in which he told an American audience how Canada had, over the past year, prepared for the, quote, extreme tail risk that their president would order military action against our country. Over the past year, I'm quoting directly from the article now, over the past year, he, Carney, has emerged as the most prominent global leader to take on Mr. Trump. Along the way, he has also begun to define a path toward reducing dependence on a superpower neighbor that he has come to regard as predatory. Around the world, other leaders have looked to him as a model for dealing

0: with an erratic, unreliable ally, one that remains, in Canada's case, critical to national defense and economic survival. Well, I don't need to tell you this, folks, but for generations, Canada and the U.S. have been about as close as two countries can be. North American BFFs, if I may. Deep economic ties, military, political ties. But as you've likely noticed over the last year, and really over the last couple of weeks, things are not going so well. 1 month ago, Prime Minister Carney pulled Canada's negotiating team back and walked away from trade talks with the United States, a defining moment for our country and one the world is watching closely. And while it might be tempting to think that things will go back to normal eventually, our next guest argues that changes in American politics go much deeper than one president, and that Canada is showing the rest of the world how to deal with a United States that cannot be counted on the way it once was. Greg Quinn is a former British diplomat who served in Calgary and Ottawa and wrote in The Line recently that there has been a, quote, generational change in U.S. politics into which President Trump has tapped. He joins us now. Greg, welcome to the Evan Bray Show.
1: Good morning, Tamara. How are you?
0: I'm doing well, thank you. Thank you very much for taking the time from the other side of the pond. I want to start out by asking for your reaction to that interview I just mentioned with our Prime Minister and the New York Times. I don't expect necessarily that you've read it. Maybe you had. But as I said, he revealed that he had, over the last year, prepared for that extreme tail risk that the American president would order military action against our country. What does that bring to mind for you?
1: I think that's an astounding statement that the Prime Minister of Canada is even willing to consider that privately, never mind say it publicly tomorrow. And it does demonstrate the depth to which the relationship has dropped. So I'm frankly quite astounded that, you know, the PM feels that he has to say that in a public forum to the New York Times.
0: Yeah, and I should say also that one of the things that the New York Times reporters pointed out was that our Prime Minister said, despite all of this, he has a pretty good relationship with the American president. They speak pretty regularly, even since they walked away from the trade negotiations. I wonder, going to the piece that you wrote in The Line recently, what has fundamentally changed in American politics? How much of this is about Trump, and why do you think it will outlast him?
1: So people think this is all about Trump and that things will go back to normal after President Trump goes. And as you say, you know, that's not what I write. That's not what I believe. I think there's been a generational change. And part of that generational change has been driven by the fact that we, and whenever I say we, I'm talking about Canada, the UK, other members of NATO, have for far too long assumed and taken advantage of the US. We've not spent enough on defence. We've quite happily sat under the US defence umbrella. We have assumed that they would always be there for us. And they've called our bluff. And boy, has our bluff been called. And I think that, you know, I don't agree with President Trump on much, but I do. We have not spent enough on defence since the end of the Cold War. And we have taken advantage of the US. And I think the US, part of where the US currently is as a result of that feeling of having been taken advantage of. There's this big chunk of the US society which has that belief, and that's going to outlast this current president. He's tapped into it. He's brought it to the fore. But if you look at where, you know, the Democrats might be tacking to, if you look at where who potentially would take over from President Trump or replace President Trump in the next election, they're not going to be any more favorable, I suspect. They may be less public and they may be more diplomatic, but I think the feeling is going to be generally the same.
0: If you're just joining us, folks, I'm Tamara Cherry in for Evan Bray, and I'm speaking with Greg Quinn, who is a former British diplomat who served here in Canada and who was writing about this topic recently in The Line. Greg, how much of a difference could it make, though, that we are increasing our military spending now, that we're buying the subs, that we are increasing our military might in the ocean, all of these different things, could that change sentiment in south of the border, south of our border,
1: he'll go, well, this is what you should have been doing anyway. And I think it doesn't change fundamentals here, Tamara, which is with what we have seen from the US president, we have seen that we can no longer expect or rely on the US to always be in the same place as us, to always share the same values as us. This is a president, and this is on a country he now represents, very much focused on what is best for the US, or what he perceives to be best for the US. And that's not going to always be the same for us. So the idea that the US is always going to be part of, you know, our Western sort of global alliance of countries who support good governance, the rule of law and democracy, I think that has gone. So I think we now need to look to maybe join ourselves together to treat the US a country that is not unlike any other country, doesn't necessarily always share our values, but then those of us who do share those values, Canada, the UK, Europe, New Zealand, Australia, and others, maybe have to come together a little bit more. As Prime Minister Carney said before, I think it was at Davos, you know, the middle powers, you know, us middle powers need to start coming together and acting together, because otherwise we're going to be away from the table, we'll be eaten at the table.
0: Greg, you say Canada was right to walk away from a bad deal, even knowing there would be economic consequences. What did Canada get right, in your opinion?
1: I mean, I think, you know, the president is a businessman. You know, and at bottom line, he's a businessman. He talks about the art of the deal. Sometimes you can't make a deal. He understands that. And sometimes when the deal is bad, you've just got to say, you know what, I can't do this. And away we go. Now, if you look at the UK and Canada, you know, don't forget the UK has walked away from a trade deal with Canada as well, for slightly different reasons. But, you know, sometimes you've just got to go, hang on a minute, this isn't going to work for us. What we're giving up is just too much in terms of what we're getting in return. So, you know what? We're off. We'll come back whenever there's a more of a conversation to be had. And it's as much around the approach, the language, you know, 51st state stuff tomorrow. It's just crazy. You know, and eventually you've just got to accept, you know, you can't keep taking abuse. You've just got to stand the line and go, no, you can't push us around anymore. And we have to pay a price for that.
0: If you're just joining us, I'm Tamara Cherry. I'm speaking with former British diplomat Greg Quinn, who served here in Canada as a diplomat. And Greg, you know, I wonder how much you think this sentiment will now cascade. You referenced a moment ago the Davos speech. I mean, that made headlines around the world. Absolutely will be written about in many books in years to come about our prime minister. And now, you know, what he said to the New York Times and several other moments in between. And but still, Canada sort of feels like, aside from this mention of potential associate membership in the European Union, it kind of feels like we're standing alone on this. Do you see that differently? And do you see things changing in the near future with other countries standing up to Trump as Carney has?
1: There has already been some of those countries standing up to President Trump whenever we talked about Greenland. I think some of us over here in the, for example, would wish that our Prime Minister maybe said the same sort of things as Prime Minister Carney. I think we've got no option but to come together, and I'm looking for more of us to sort of stand up and go, we need to work together.
0: What do you think of this idea of Canada? And we don't even know what it means because it doesn't exist yet, but this idea of associate membership for Canada in the European Union.
1: I wouldn't get too hung up on that. I mean, you know, the UK has got its own issues with
0: Our neighbours to the west in Alberta have taken a few notes.
1: And if you read the line and you read what I say in the line, you know, I also cautioned my Albertan friends about be careful what you wish for. I wouldn't get too hung up by associate membership or whatever the name is. This isn't about Canada joining the EU. This isn't about giving up any sovereignty to the EU. This is about those of us who share values coming together and working more closely together as a group, because together we are stronger than we are individually.
0: Canada still sends most of its exports to the United States, though that share is falling. How realistic do you think it is to diversify when geography makes the United States such a natural partner for us? Is it moving fast enough, would you say?
1: It's a $64 million question tomorrow, and it's easy for me sitting across the pond who doesn't have that thousands and thousands of miles long border. to worry about. I think, there'll always, regardless of what President Trump says, there's always going to be trade between Canada and the US. It can't not be. The US relies upon Canada for some stuff that, regardless of what President Trump says, it's going to have a sign from Canada. So we're talking about readjusting. We're not talking about stopping trade between the US and Canada. We're talking about finding other places to sell to, not necessarily to replace the US, but to diversify and make Canada less dependent on one particular market.
0: Mm. I want to ask you just one more question, Greg. Mm. As you might have heard in the news this week, President Trump came out with a massive deal announcement that he was making with Belarus to buy potash from them at a much lower price. That announcement didn't last, I think, even 24 hours. But it got a lot of people in our province, where all of the active potash mines are in Canada, talking about what that might look like. That's more than 10% of our provincial GDP. So what would you say to people right now about the cost of standing up to the United States? It's really easy to say stand firm. What do you say to that potash worker or, Saskatchewan business facing 50% tariffs of why it is worth that cost?
1: I mean, so I served in Belarus as well. Let's be realistic here. Who is, why would the Americans, regardless of everything, buy potash from a country that can't even sell to them whenever they can buy from across the border? Are the farmers, at the end of the day, farmers in the US are as full on the bottom line as any farmer anywhere else, and including in Saskatchewan. So there's lots of words, there's always lots of words, there's always lots of threats, but then look behind what happens, do things substantially change? I don't see the US having any other viable market, certainly not Belarus, for potash than going to Saskatchewan. It just makes no sense to me whatsoever, regardless of what the president is.
0: Yeah. All right, Greg Quinn, former diplomat who served here in Canada from across the pond. Thank you so much for your time today, Greg, and have a wonderful...
1: Thank you, Tamara.
0: Am I saying have a wonderful afternoon or evening to you at this point, Greg?
1: It's evening, Tamara. Evening.
0: There
1: it's
0: you
1: just
0: go.
1: Coming up to 6 o'clock my time.
0: There you go. Have a good dinner or supper or however we say it in the wonderful United Kingdom. Thank you very much. Have
1: Cheers
0: a wonderful
1: tomorrow.
0: Evening. Okay, that was Greg Quinn. You can read his piece in The Line. The headline was, Why the Rest of the World Needs to Follow Canada's Leads. I'd love to hear your thoughts on this at 1-877-332-8255. We'll be right back after the break here on The Evan Bray Show, 650 CKOM and 980 CJME.
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4: 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But it's not just the farmers that are going to benefit from that. David Bagshaw is the chair of Irrigation Saskatchewan.
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0: of comments coming in on our text line on that last conversation I had with Greg Quinn, who is a former British diplomat who served in Canada and who wrote recently in The Line, which is an online Canadian magazine, that the rest of the world needs to follow Canada's lead in sticking up to Trump and standing up against Trump. And this, I mean, he wrote this actually. We booked him before our prime minister even sat down with the American media yesterday, giving an hour-long, very broad-ranging interview with a bevy of New York Times reporters, telling them that over the past year he had prepared for the extreme tail risk that the American president would order military action against our country. But then in the next breath, apparently saying that he has a very good relationship with President Trump, that they speak frequently, even since our trade negotiations collapsed. Cameron Regina writing in, finally, Carney is starting to act like a conservative. Love it. There might be hope for this guy yet. But then on the other side of the spectrum, Kevin in Assiniboia writing, so are we now supposed to believe those from Europe on Canadian affairs? This is all fear-mongering from the EU, a mere sales technique to get Canada to not buy from USA and buy from the EU military supplies. And much more sentiments from that, like that, from other listeners. Okay, I am really looking forward to our next segment. Speaking of fear-mongering, I mean, I don't think it's fear-mongering, but there's a lot to talk about when it comes to AI and AI data centers. But the most delightful person to talk about it with, Carmi Levy, technology analyst and journalist, will be joining us on the other side of the news. I'm Tamara Cherry, filling in for Evan Bray. Today, day 3 of 3 on 980 CJME and 650 CKOM.
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2: 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A tang of smoke in the air. The autumn leaves ablaze with color. And then it's all covered in snow or frost.
4: In Saskatchewan, weather changes quickly in the fall.
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9: It's 11 o'clock. I'm Lara Fominoff. We have the latest for you on work to dismantle a couple of encampments in Saskatoon this morning. Saskatoon police warn about a sex offender that's moved to town and will tell you the big headliners for both Craven and the Grey Cup in Saskatoon right now. Sunshine and it's 15 degrees. In Regina, also sunny and it's 14 degrees. The very latest for you now on a homeless camp that's beginning to come down in Saskatoon. Two of them, in fact, well, one will remain for now. Our Libby Gray has the latest from the encampment across from Station 20 West.
10: Things at the Avenue K encampment at 20th have settled down for now. There was just a round dance and some singing by people at the encampment. A truck loaded with fencing here still has people sitting on it and standing around it. Police are gathered now across the street and appear to be waiting for something. Lots of volunteers are still hanging around the camp as well, talking with people, cleaning up trash, and offering people water. In Saskatoon, I'm Libby Gray.
9: Stay with us at 650 CKOM and 980 CJME. We will continue to bring you any new developments on this encampment dismantling today. There is a high-risk sex offender living in the Saskatoon area, and police want you to know about it. According to Saskatoon Police, 42-year-old William Lee Persuane has a long history of offenses against minors. And that includes violence with weapons, aggravated assault, and indecent acts with them. He is considered high risk to reoffend. Manitoba RCMP actually warned people about him about a year ago, but Persuane has since moved to Saskatoon. He can't be near public parks, swimming areas, or where anyone under the age of 16 is reasonably expected to be. Can't have any contact with anyone under the age of 16 either. No drugs or alcohol in his possession, and he cannot be in any position of trust. You can see a picture of him on our websites at ckom.com and cjme.com. Justice Minister Sean Fraser is ordering the courts to reopen the case of two Saskatchewan sisters who spent nearly three decades in prison for what may be wrongful murder convictions. Fraser says he's sending the case of Odelia and Narissa Cuisance back to an appeal court for a review. A boy is facing several charges after making threats outside of a northeast school, northeast of Regina. Police responding to the school on Muscapining First Nation on Tuesday afternoon found a boy making threats towards school, other people, and the officer. The boy then apparently threw rocks at the police cars, resisted being arrested before being taken into custody. Now that boy is charged with uttering threats, resists an obstruction of a police officer, and mischief. A New York Times article is confirming Prime Minister Mark Carney has been speaking frequently with U.S. President Donald Trump. That's even after trade talks collapsed. This is the latest in trade war. Our coverage, it's something the Prime Minister has said multiple times elsewhere in recent weeks, including at a news conference with Ukrainian President Volodymyr Zelensky earlier this month. The trade war between Canada and the U.S. has been escalating after efforts to reach a trade deal failed back in August. Well, right now, Canadian astronaut Joshua Kutrick is quarantining in Houston, Texas, but he is set to travel to Florida next week to fulfill a lifelong dream of going to space. He's part of a four-member team assigned to NASA's SpaceX Crew 13 mission, heading to the International Space Station. He says he's looking forward to looking out the station's window when he gets there.
11: There's nothing that compares for how you change when you view the Earth from not being on the Earth. When you view it as this little blue perishable place where all of humanity has ever existed.
9: Goodrick says he's proud to represent Canada. And new this morning, football fans who love country music might be excited for this one at the Grey Cup.
12: Girl, I can't wait anymore. I want you.
9: Country music star Riley Green is headlining the Grey Cup halftime show this year at Calgary's McMahon Stadium. Meanwhile, the James Barker Band is rocking the kickoff show. And also breaking news this morning, Country Thunder Saskatchewan is out with their big headliner announcement as well.
13: Is it bitter going down?
9: That's right. Megan Maroney is the very first headliner coming to Craven this summer. Megan Benoit with Country Thunder Saskatchewan says on the Greg Morgan Morning Show, Maroney is country music's it girl right now.
14: I think the Taylor Swift comparison is fantastic. You know, we saw when Taylor was country, the excitement, and we had her, and now we're bringing Megan Maroney. So we're thrilled.
9: She says the full lineup at Craven should be announced pretty soon. The latest local news is as close as your phone. Check out CKOM and CJME.com, Saskatchewan's homepage for news. It is 11:05. gorgeous forecast. For Saskatoon and Central Saskatchewan, sunny today, up to 23 degrees. Clear tonight, down to 12. Tomorrow, sunny and windy, up to 28 degrees. Regina and Southern Saskatchewan, clearing this afternoon, high of 27. Clear tonight, down to 12. Sunny and windy tomorrow as well, up to 27 degrees. Across the province right now, it's 12 in the Battle Fords, 17 in Prince Albert, 20 right now in Swift Current, 18 in Weyburn, 16 in Estevan, Yorkton 14, also 20 in Moose Jaw. Regina, sunshine, southeast wind to 9, it's 14 in Saskatoon, sunshine as well. Northwest wind to 8, and it's 15. It's 11:06. I'm Lara Fominoff.
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0: folks. And thank goodness I'm only a fill-in host, so I don't make it onto whatever videos go out there. There's a camera pointing at me, but I don't think it's ever recording. But would you believe it, folks, that Frank has said, I dance like Donald Trump on the stage at rallies. And I was just doing that. I caught myself. Yeah, maybe it's like one of those blow-up things on the side of the road. All I'll say to that is, and I hope my sister Sarah is listening, if you think I'm bad, you should see Sarah dance. Okay, I'm so excited. Carmi Levy joins us now on the line. Carmi, we did not have a chance to do our usual catch-up off air today. Thank you for taking the time. How the heck are you? To the extent that we can fill in our Saskatchewan listeners on the life of tech analyst and journalist Carmi Levy.
1: I am definitely the heck amazing now that I'm chatting with you. I've been looking forward to this all day. It's been a day of endless interviews and meetings.
0: I can't even imagine why, Carmi. There's no tech news at all these days.
1: It's all that everyone wants to talk about. It's never-ending. It's awesome. I would have it no other way.
0: I love it.
1: What I've aimed for my whole life.
0: Okay, so Carmi, we've been talking a lot about tech in Saskatchewan these days, in particular, because as you may have heard, what is being called the biggest private sector capital investment in Canadian history was announced last week, with Bell Canada saying that it will quadruple its AI data center near Regina to 1.2 gigawatts. That number means nothing to me, but I know that it's very big, and I'm going to have you walk us through it, with more than $50 billion in investment. But I want to know what this actually means for Saskatchewan and for Canada's sovereignty, because the word sovereignty has been thrown around quite a bit. So, Carmi, before we dive into that, though, that is why we brought you on, to talk about that and other big tech stories. I'm going to throw you a little bit of a curveball, but something tells me that you've also been watching this story. I was very interested to read a story last night out of Texas, which just less than a year ago, the governor of Texas had called that state the epicenter or an epicenter of AI development. Texas is now essentially halting development of new data centers because of growing public backlash. And I thought, isn't that interesting, considering what I'm going to be speaking with Carmi Levy about tomorrow? What is your reaction to that? And how do you think we should be looking at that here in Canada?
1: Well, I mean, we have to pay attention to it because there are two almost fully opposing forces at work here. On the one hand, you know, everything is AI now, and we know this, right? We're all using ChatGPT or Google Gemini, or even if we're not, AI is coming to us. For example, if you use Google services, if you run a Google search, you'll notice those blue links. They're no longer at the top. Increasingly, it's an AI overview that appears at the top, and you have to scroll down to see those traditional links. Same thing with Gmail. You open it up and there's AI making suggestions for how you should respond. They'll actually write the email for you.
0: I know.
1: Yeah.
0: It's crazy.
1: It is. It's insane. You can't stop it. These are cloud services. Google decides what features to include. And so if you thought, well, I don't use the AI, we actually do, whether we like it or not. And AI, of course, we know that it makes computers work really hard. It's known as compute intensive. So you need to have powerful computers in data centers to run these services because more and more of us are using them. And so as a country, if Canada wants to compete in the AI economy, we're going to need to build data centers here. And that's important because if all of our data flows to a data center in the U.S., it's subject to their rules. It's subject to their oversight. There's nothing stopping the government from engaging in mass surveillance of Canadians' information or maybe even using it in an investigation or stopping us from doing things with it because it's their rules, not ours. And that's a huge risk.
0: That's where we come to the word sovereignty, I suppose.
1: Exactly. So we talk about digital sovereignty and, you know, like coming from Quebec, it's like a maître chez nous. We want to be masters of our own domain, essentially ensure that when we work online and we use cloud services, that most of that traffic, if not all of it, stays in Canada and it goes to data centers that are owned by Canadians and it doesn't flow over the border. That's a really, really big deal. And so that's why you're hearing a lot of that from the federal government, that they're encouraging that kind of thing and that they're front and center in huge projects like the Bell data center in Saskatchewan, as well as the Meta data center just north of Edmonton. These are just massive, like the biggest projects of their kind we've ever seen in Canada, because Canada needs to compete. But at the same time, turns out data centers aren't really good neighbors. They they use a lot of electricity, and if the, you know, the deal isn't right, that can drive prices up for people who live in the community, or it can result in blackouts and brownouts. It can also, they use a lot of water for cooling, and that can affect availability in the surrounding neighborhood, or it can even cause pollution. We've seen that happen in some communities in the U.S. And, you know, normally, you know, this big business comes to town, you expect, oh, it's going to bring lots of jobs. Well, data centers do require lots of people to build them, but once they're built and the construction workers go away, they're kind of automated, and so they don't really require a lot of high-paying jobs for the community. So there's this noisy, power-hungry, water-hungry facility right next door to your to where you live, and it's not really contributing back to the economy. So, you know, globally, nationally, we've got to compete and we've got to build these things, but we have to figure out a way to incorporate them into our communities. Otherwise, they'll be impossible to live next to. And that's why you're hearing, particularly from Texas, sort of that they're, you know, going to hit the brakes on them until they can figure that out. How do we come up with a framework, better laws that allow these facilities to be built without ruining lives for people who happen to live next to them?
0: Carmi, why do you think these centers are being built so close to cities? Like, I think about the Regina one, and yes, it's outside Regina, but barely. You could spit on it from Regina. It's being built like right next to a nursing home. It's going to be gigantic. I imagine we'd be able to hear it technically from inside Regina, and I've heard similar complaints from people all over the United States who have been protesting these. They're loud, they're big eyesores. Why aren't these things being built just in the middle of nowhere? We have a lot of middle of nowheres in Canada.
1: Yeah, we do. You figure with a country the size of Canada, and I've driven, you know, much of the Trans-Canada, and it's amazing just how sparse this country is. But it all comes down to physics. So in the ideal world, we build them all up at the Arctic Circle. It's, you know, there's lots of cold air there, great for cooling, lots of cheap power. We have lots of talent in Canada to run these places, but the data only travels at the speed of light. And so the further away it is from the folks who need to use it, the more what we call lag and latency gets introduced into the process. And if all you're doing is reading your email, that's not a big deal. But if you're, say, running a trading floor or using, technology for, I don't know, remote robotic surgery, the ability to sort of have things happen right now is absolutely critical. Anyone who's a gamer knows this full well. If you have a lot of lag on your connection, you're probably going to lose the game because someone else is going to get you before you can sort of regain control. So,
0: but then does it still need to be right next to a city, though? Or, like, it's going to be right outside of Regina. Is that helping people in Winnipeg? Is it helping people in Toronto? Or is it helping people in Regina?
1: It's helping people in Regina and the areas around it, and we are going to have to see other major facilities built around Toronto. We already are. We're seeing new ones being proposed for Winnipeg. In fact, for communities across the country, so that there's sort of localized capacity.
0: Okay.
1: It's almost like a cell phone network. You need to have the towers at regular intervals so that everyone has enough bandwidth to do what they need to do. And you can't just build one big data center in the middle of nowhere and then connect everyone up to it. It sort of works like the internet. Little pieces distributed evenly across the geography close to where people live. And so we can't have our cake and eat it too.
0: Why not, Carmi? Come on.
1: I wish we could.
0: Okay, you think, is this a good thing? Are you excited about this deal? Are you excited about deals that come up like this?
1: I am, but with an asterisk. Right?
0: What's the asterisk? Get me to the small print.
1: The asterisk is make sure that you don't ruin life for the communities where these things are built. So make sure that when you build a data center, you also build power generation capability for it so that you're not sucking electricity from the grid, but there is a power generation station explicitly devoted to the data center so that as a resident, you won't have to worry about blackouts, brownouts, and price spikes. And the facility in Edmonton, they're building a $4.5 billion natural gas generation plant just for the data center. And the plan for the Bell facility, as they quadruple its size, is similar as well. No grid power. And then also make sure that they're using the latest generations of cooling technology. So older data centers would just take as much water as they wanted from the water table. And that was incredibly inefficient, really not good for the community. Whereas newer technologies require something called closed loop. You load it up with water once, and then it just goes round and round and round in the same loop, and you never have to reload it, at least not frequently. So that significantly reduces the impact on the water table in the community, and it's a lot more sustainable and, quite frankly, a lot more affordable, too. So if you enforce specific rules that have been learned from other communities to protect the communities, we can have our cake and eat it too. We can be, we can have all of this capacity and be an AI global superpower, but we can also ensure that we can live next to them and not have our lives compromised in the process.
0: What's your sense, Carmi Levy? Are our Canadian, our federal and provincial municipal leaders taking the lessons from especially the United States, places like Texas that's come up against a lot of backlash, and now they're halting all of this stuff? Like, are we learning lessons? Do you think we're starting on the right foot?
1: I think we are, because if you look at these two, like particularly the Saskatchewan and the Alberta mega projects, those incorporate a lot of those safety measures into sort of the structure of those projects. And we're also seeing, for example, provinces are introducing new rules. In Ontario, for example, they've introduced a framework, a playbook, if you will, for everyone to follow. These are the best practices that will guide how data centers are planned, how they're built, how they're run. And basically, if you don't follow these rules, you are not building a data center. So we're starting to ask the right questions in Canada, and we're starting to get the answers. And we're certainly, in the U.S., they built first and then figured out the rules afterward. We're not doing it backwards. We are learning from their mistakes. And hopefully that, we're still seeing flare-ups. We're still seeing communities protesting and pushing for moratoriums so that it buys them more time to figure it out. But I think Canada, we are, in yet another area of technology, we're one step ahead of our American friends. And thankfully, that's a good area we want to be, because ultimately, we're a much smaller economy than the U.S. But if we do the data center things smarter, we will capture a greater percentage of that market. We'll ultimately prevail in this new emerging tech space.
0: I got to say, Carmi, it's not often that I feel optimistic after speaking with you, delightful as you are, but you've left me feeling optimistic. We're going to go to a break. And then we're going to come back with probably some doomsday headlines, I'm thinking, just to bring down the optimism. We're way too optimistic here. Carmi Levy, tech expert, columnist, journalist, all wonderful things. Just stay put, folks. We're going to continue this conversation and get into some of the other big tech stories of the week here on 980 CJME and 650 CKOM.
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4: 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David Bagshaw is chair of Irrigation Saskatchewan. David, what's the biggest difference that you see irrigation making on a farm?
5: Well, for me, it's consistency. 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

0: Welcome back, folks. All right. It has been a really interesting week, a really interesting couple weeks to watch developments in AI safety conversations. On one hand, we hear the heads of OpenAI and Anthropic telling the UN Security Council, I think it was just yesterday, actually, that the world needs to cooperate on AI. And then on the other, we had U.S. President Donald Trump addressing the U.S. General Assembly, saying that not only will he not back down from AI, but that the goal from the United States is to win the race. And he's done a whole rebrand. It's not AI, it's SI, super intelligence. All the while, we have rogue AI agents conspiring amongst each other to do things they're not supposed to do, hacking into the healthcare system in Australia, into like doing all sorts of stuff around the world. And an AI tool reportedly produced false intelligence that almost led the U.S. military to board a Chinese ship. It is dizzying, Carmi Levy, tech journalist and analyst. It is dizzying. Where is your head at this week, Carmi? Putting Trump aside for a moment, like if that's even possible, are the warnings, do you think, finally about AI being taken seriously?
1: I mean, I think they are. The fact that the leaders of the top AI companies in the world are getting time at the UN at the mic to warn the countries of the world about this shows just how seriously we now take it. And so we are finally having that global dialogue we probably should have been having for years. So better late than never, and that's a good thing. But, you know, the question is will they be heard, right? So, you know, the industry is saying, hey, you know, as we shift into AI agents or agentic AI, where the autonomous bots do complex work on their own without human intervention, we sort of send them off onto the internet to do their thing, and then they report back to us when they're done. That, you know, because we know that AI is fundamentally not secure, that it does things that we cannot predict, that it hallucinates and it lies and it confabulates, it tries to cover up the fact that it doesn't know the answer or that it gets it wrong. And as we automate these tools, the risk only grows from there. And we are seeing this summer, first OpenAI, you know, their agent hacked into Hugging Face. Now Google and Meta and Anthropic have all confirmed that their tools are doing the same. And, you know, like you said, in Australia, OpenAI, there was a breach of the country's Medicare platform. So that is their healthcare system. And a test went wrong and it broke into their systems. And now all of these are tests. So it's not like we're being hacked. It's not like these are cyber criminals. But the problem is the technology is showing that it is capable of this. And when it does fall into the hands of cyber criminals, we are going to have a major problem. So the alarms are blaring, right? The red lights are blinking. The industry is saying we've got to do something. Will governments finally get serious about bringing in laws, bringing in regulation, holding everyone accountable, and maybe putting aside geopolitical goals of, you know, sort of, you know, being superior to China and recognizing that China is just as vulnerable to this as anyone else, and we all want to be protected.
0: You know, what's really fascinating right now, literally right now, you know, Xi Jinping is in Washington this week from China, meeting with Trump. These are the two like AI superpowers countries meeting together. Who knows if they will be able to come to an agreement at some point in the weeks, months, hopefully not years down the road on AI. But I heard a really interesting analysis this morning, Carmi, somebody, a journalist who was talking about, you know, the lessons that we learn from Oppenheimer, for whoever's heard, watch the Oppenheimer movie. And when it comes to nuclear warfare, and that is stuff that was within human control. And the question is, will we get those warning signs and adhere to them before it's out of human control? It's a totally different thing and it's happening way faster. Are you hopeful when you see the leaders of the United States and China meeting together, even though on one side it's a leader who's saying, oh, we ain't pulling back?
1: I have to be hopeful because I don't even want to imagine what happens if we fail here. I think this is very similar to what the development of nuclear power and nuclear weapons would have felt like in the beginning, that here was this technology that humans have created that is immensely powerful and if not properly controlled can do a huge amount of damage. And we've done the same thing with AI. And so it won't be a physical explosion, but it will certainly be maybe a virtual one. Or it can cause catastrophes by controlling systems, you know, public infrastructure, water systems, electrical grids, you know, medical platforms, you name it. So, you know, either we figure this out or we're going to pay a really heavy price. And I would like to think that saner heads will eventually prevail and that the kind of rhetoric that we're seeing coming out of Washington now will be somewhat tamped down by the rest of the world, you know, speaking in unison, saying that isn't going to fly. We're going to move in another direction. You know, we're seeing, you know, that sort of political wind changing in Ottawa. But, you know, we're moving in a different direction, not really buying the kind of story we're hearing out of Washington. I expect the rest of the world is doing the same thing around AI, and increasingly the U.S. will find itself isolated.
0: Oh, my gosh. Carmi Levy, so much to discuss, so little time, my friend. Thank you so much for taking the time and for bringing the dial back to more pessimism after way too much optimism in that first segment. I appreciate it. It has been a slice, as always. That's Carmi Levy, tech journalist and analyst, good friend of the Evan Bray Show, here on 980 CGME and 650 CKOM. On the other side of the break, we'll have more coming for you about another delightful topic, the dangers of e-bikes and e-scooters. Oh, this one has me fired up, too. I'm Tamara Cherry. Thanks for listening.
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3: It's 11:30. I'm Laura Fominoff. Saskatoon Fire Police and activists are at the site of several encampments this morning as two of them come down. Another will be left alone until Monday. The fire department says there are concerns for the safety of the people living there and for area businesses and residents. Saskatoon police say a high-risk sex offender has moved to town and he's got a long history of offenses against children. We don't know where in the city 42-year-old William Lee Perswain is living. He moved here from Manitoba. There's a host of rules he's got to follow. You can see a picture of him on our websites, CKOM and CJME.com. Prime Minister Mark Carney says he's still talking with Donald Trump even after trade talks collapsed in August. He's also saying he's been preparing for various scenarios, including studying the risk of U.S. military action in Canada. And a couple of big headliners announced today. First for Craven, it's country star Megan Maroney. And for the Grey Cup in Calgary this year, Riley Green will be on the stage at halftime. The forecast for Saskatoon and central Saskatchewan, sunny, 23 today, tonight clear, down to 12, sunshine up to 28 tomorrow. Regina and southern Saskatchewan, sunny today, high of 27, clear with a low down to 12 tonight. Tomorrow also sunny and 27 for the high. Saskatoon sunshine, southeast wind to 9, it's 17 degrees. Regina sunshine, south wind to 3. It's 18 degrees. It is 11:31. I'm Laura Fominoff.
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0: next iteration of Top Gun will undoubtedly have Tom Cruise riding around on an e-scooter or an e-bike, because that's the danger zone these days, at least in my humble opinion. If you heard me on the crossover with Shaq on CKOM this morning, you could hear how fired up I was about this issue, and Shaq as well. I am so freaked out in particular about all of the kids. Oh my gosh, I sound like such an old person right now. I'm only a middle-aged person, guys, but all of the kids these days riding around on these e-scooters, like not abiding by the rules of the road, because of course a 12-year-old doesn't know the rules of the road because they don't know how to drive. And these e-bikes, multiple people on these little vehicles, no helmets, popping wheelies, all of these things, it scares the crap out of me. And I feel like it is just a tragedy waiting to happen. And of course, we had a tragedy here in Saskatchewan with an adult who was killed in a crash involving an e-bike in Regina not long ago. And that's sort of what has us talking about this today. But my goodness, there's so much to talk about when it comes to e-bikes and e-scooter safety. So we asked, and he very generously agreed to join us, Dr. Jason Hossain, a family doctor in Saskatoon, to come on the show and talk to us about what he's seeing and whether he shares the same concerns as I do. Dr. Hossain, welcome back to the Evan Bray Show. You're such a good friend of the show.
1: Hey, good morning, Tamara. Yeah, thanks for having me back. This is an issue that is on the radar of family physicians across the province, really. We're quite alarmed about it, too, so it's not just you.
0: Okay, so I was sharing with you offline a second ago, Dr. Hossain, that I was one of those parents who bought an e-scooter for my kid, my 12-year-old, earlier this year, because all of his friends were getting it. And quite frankly, like I probably didn't do as much due diligence as I should have. I didn't call the police station and ask them for the rules. But I went looking for the rules, and I couldn't find any that said that he wasn't allowed to do this. And I saw all of these kids riding around on them. I'm like, okay, put a helmet on him. We mapped up our own rules to make sure that he was being safe for himself and others. And within a matter of weeks, I was selling that e-scooter, and I said, sorry, buddy, we're going to have to get you a different birthday present this year. This just doesn't feel safe. And then police started really cracking down on it. What have been your observations as a family doctor in Saskatoon on this?
1: Well, I get the extra reports from the eMERGE docs, you know, when one of my patients goes through and they've fallen off an e-scooter and, you know, they're getting an x-ray of their wrist. But in preparation for today's talk, I actually called up a few eMERGE docs and had a chat with them.

0: And what they're seeing is alarming. It's as you know, the emergency department is busy right now, mm-hmm. and the last thing we need is unnecessary injuries. They're seeing head injuries, they're seeing spine injuries, they're seeing facial injuries and limb injuries. So, you know, hand, wrist, elbow kind of thing.
1: Mm-hmm.
0: Just a lot of it. And one thing, you know, we're talking about kids right now. You know, your focus is on kids, but I think we also need to recognize that adults are riding these things.
1: Yes.
0: And when they get into accidents on them, what a lot of the emergency docs told me is that they're seeing alcohol or drug intoxication involved. So just like we don't allow people to drive a motor vehicle while intoxicated, now you're taking people who are intoxicated, putting them on a quite a capable machine, I would say,
1: mm-hmm.
0: and it's a recipe for disaster.
1: And when you're talking about those injuries, the facial spine injuries, the head injuries, is that across the spectrum that we just talked about, kids and adults as well? Are they seeing a lot of kids, a lot of adults?
0: Yeah, when you're flying through the air, it doesn't matter if you're a kid or an adult. The mechanism of the injury, that's how doctors talk. The mechanism of the injury is going to end up with head, spine, facial injuries, because, you know, you're face planting, and yes. you're also going to see a lot of limb injuries too.
1: So I was walking down our street the other day, not the other day, in the summer with my daughter, my 10-year-old, and we saw this e-bike fly by on sort of the main road that intersects with our street. There were three teenagers on it. They had to have been, well, I know one of them. So I know that they were about like 14 years old.
0: Yep.
1: Flying by, no helmets. And I said to my daughter, like, that's really dangerous. I'm worried for them. And wouldn't you know that as we rounded the corner, all three of them were limping back without their bike. One of them had this big scrape across his torso, and I just said, thank God, they seem to have just, I think that they just skidded out or something as they were trying to turn. Thank God they didn't collide with a person or a vehicle.
0: Yeah.
1: What are your thoughts? Yeah, go ahead.
0: Well, you know, it's been a long time since I took physics, but one thing I remember from physics is that the kinetic energy of a moving object, if you double the speed, you end up with four times the energy. Mm-hmm. So what I mean by that is, you know, you get into a crash at 15 kilometers an hour, you know, you're banged up a little bit, but you're okay. You go up to 30 kilometers an hour, now you're talking about four times as much kinetic energy, and that's going to be a bad accident.
1: Mm-hmm.
0: But now we have e-scooters. I looked up last night, one of them available in the marketplace in Canada, 80 kilometers an hour.
1: Wow.
0: This thing is capable of.
1: Holy
0: without modification.
1: Crap.
0: Like, I know one thing parents may not be aware of is you might buy an e-scooter and it might say this thing is limited to 32 kilometers an hour or what have you. But these kids, they're smart. They can jailbreak these things and
1: get to
0: go to their full capability.
1: Oh, so, just like a golf cart. My brother was whizzing around on the golf course at like, I don't even know, he would take that safety off or whatever it is. And
0: And when you crash at 60 kilometers an hour, all of a sudden that's 16 times more force than when you crash at 15 kilometers an hour. So
1: what do we need to be doing, Dr. Hossain? I mean, we're talking about it here, obviously. Where should these conversations be happening? Who should be having these conversations, and what should they involve?
0: Well, I think it's going to be municipalities. It's going to be the companies that manufacture these things, and the healthcare would like to have a hand in this too. There's a reason we don't give 13-year-olds driver's licenses.
1: Yeah.
0: It's because they don't necessarily have the cognitive development necessary to understand, you know, safe handling of a motor vehicle. And again, I did some back of the napkin math last night, and this model, there was a model available for Canada with 7,000 watts of power.
1: Mm.
0: And I did some math, and it has the same torque as a Honda Civic. This is great. Now, one of your callers is going to correct me because my math is probably wrong. Even if I'm wrong by a factor of 10, that's nuts.
1: Listen, but even if they're just going 30 kilometers an hour, like I rode on that one that my son got, that feels very fast. And it is very fast. If you are crashing into a wall, if you are crashing into even another vehicle that is going 30 kilometers an hour.
0: Yep. And the other thing I wanted to bring up was helmet usage. Like, I was trying to gather up some statistics from Canada in preparation for today, and it looks like when doctors are surveyed about e-scooter accidents, it looks like about only 45% of the time, roughly, the rider was wearing a helmet.
1: Yeah.
0: The other 55% of the time, no helmet, you know. Oh, my goodness.
1: And to be clear, as far as I know, from the regulations that I did find, there are actually regulations where I think you have to wear a helmet, either on an e-scooter or an e-bike or both of them. And with an e-scooter, I believe you need to be 16 years old to ride one, an e-bike 14 years old to ride one. But like, should we be legislating helmets like automatically? I mean, and what should the crackdowns be looking like in your humble opinion, Dr. Hossain?
0: If you ask a family doctor about helmet use, yeah, anything you can do to make helmet use a mandatory is A-okay with me.
1: Yeah.
0: Because people, you know, I used to be a triathlete. And, you know, I was one of the slower ones on the bike, but there were people whizzing by me faster. And, you know, people crash their bikes too, and they have accidents. But then when they're wearing a helmet, they usually, you know, they're scraped and things like that, but mm-hmm. they don't end up with a devastating head injury.
1: Yeah.
0: And, you know, oftentimes there's no coming back from a head injury.
1: Mm-hmm.
0: Sometimes you get lucky and you can recover, but sometimes head injuries, that's it, you know. And I also have to admit, kids are dying in Canada.
1: Yes.
0: There was a survey of recently 800 pediatricians. You know, there's way more pediatricians than that, but they ask, like, how many cases are you aware of? And there were 10 deaths, 12 ICU admissions, and 26 hospitalizations involving children these 800 pediatricians were aware of. And that's just a sample. Like, if we scale this up to all the doctors in Canada and include adults in that, then we're getting into some scary stuff here.
1: Yeah, no kidding. Okay, Dr. Hossain, for any parents who would like to pull up this on the podcast later to play for their children, for the parent, it's hard. I get it. It's hard when there's all your friends out there riding around on these things and none of them is wearing a helmet. What is your message to the kids out there about what this can mean for their future?
0: Let's be balanced here, Tamara. Like, there's
1: we don't want to be balanced. We're on talk radio, Dr. Hossain. Come on, just bring me the fear. I'm just joking. Go ahead.
0: E-scooters are fun. They're affordable compared to driving a car. You don't have to pay for parking, and they're environmentally friendly. Like, there's some good things about e-scooters, but I'd say wear the damn helmet. Wear the damn helmet. And, like, think about speed. You know, it's fun to whiz around at 60 kilometers an hour, but, you know, kids just need to be aware that speed is what injures people. Those are the two messages.
1: Okay.
0: And then I leave it to the legislatures, the municipalities. I leave it to the police to enforce any rules. But speed and helmet use are the two things that really I want to tick off today.
1: You said that you want that the healthcare community, that the doctors in your chat group, they want to be a part of this conversation. What role do you think the healthcare community should be playing in any changes that might come?
0: I think it comes down to data. And Canada, we need better data on this. Like, we need to be collecting data of all these different types of injuries, you know, so that people in positions of authority, like municipalities and provincial governments, can make decisions based on good evidence. Like, every rule should be based on evidence.
1: You know what else that brings me back to? So I was a crime reporter for many years before I started doing this talk radio stuff. And when we talk about, especially when it comes to things like sexual assaults, police have learned across the country over the years that they have to warn the community if there is a predator out there, that they think that if they think there's somebody who is targeting people in a specific way, they have a duty to inform the community about it.
0: Mm-hmm.
1: And I think without having this data, I mean, we are not informing the community of what the real risks are out there. You just pulled together, you know, some of that data that you saw about pediatricians across the country.
0: Yep.
1: But I think that I would argue that the government has a responsibility to put that data out there, not just for legislators to make these decisions, but for parents and kids and adults who are riding these things to be able to make informed decisions about not whether or not they'll ride them only, but how they'll ride them and what safety precautions like a helmet they'll take when they ride them.
0: And you know what's sad? We don't know what we don't know. So those three teenagers you were speaking about who were zipping around on the scooter together, that was never reported.
1: Yeah.
0: That data was never captured. They dusted themselves off, probably didn't tell their parents about it. So, you know, we don't capture any of that information.
1: Yeah.
0: So I don't think people can truly get a sense of the scope of the problem unless there's good data.
1: Yes. All right. Dr. Jason Hossain, family doctor in Saskatoon, I so appreciate you joining us today. I know you're such a busy person, but thank you.
0: My pleasure.
1: And all the prep you did for this too. My goodness, Dr. Hossain. I really appreciate it. And huge thanks to your doctor community who also weighed in and shared their experiences with you as well.
0: Thank you.
1: I would love to hear from you guys on this. Send me your text messages. I know that there's people out there with things to say. 1-877-332-8255. What do you think of, I mean, you know what I think, folks. I want to know what you think about these e-scooters and e-bikes. 1-877-332-8255. We'll have more coming up on the other side of the break here on The Evan Bray Show, 980 CJME and 650 CKOM.
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0: bit of snark on the text line over this. A little bit of snark about what I say are the dangers of e-bikes and e-scooters. People saying things like, oh, we should all be wrapped in bubble wrap. Or I'm not even going to repeat the other one because it's honestly, it's offensive. But listen, I'm not saying kids shouldn't be allowed to ride around on the farm, or I'm not trying to take away your right. I mean, legally, you don't have the right, but to teach your kids how to drive when they're young. I was driving around the Price Club. Yes, it was Price Club back then. Parking lot when I was 14 years old, learning how to drive stick with my dad. Fun fact, I also rode around the RCMP barracks with a friend of mine when I was 14 years old. Very, very slow. But honest to God, that is very different than what we're seeing on municipal streets where there's a lot of cars. There are very few helmets. People are riding very quickly, popping wheelies on these things. I know I sound like kids these days, and I'm trying to bring down the regulation. And I applaud, at least I've seen in Regina over the last couple of months, my niece sent me a picture that her friend sent her of her e-scooter in the back of a police cruiser because she was too young to be on it. She was, I think, 14 years old at the time or 15 years old. I applaud the measures that law enforcement are taking to crack down on these things, but in due respect, with due respect to society, because this can't just be on police, it is not going far enough, in my humble opinion. I would love to be able to have are they up at the top, Frank? Okay, there's some texts that are coming in on this. I would love to be able to have a full call-in segment on this, and maybe we will next time that I'm in. Tash writing in, a couple of weeks ago, I saw a young child, about 10 to 12 years. I couldn't tell because, fortunately, he was wearing a helmet. However, he was riding on something that looked like a shortened-in-length wagon without a handle, but it had a motor that went speeds of electric scooter. He's low to the ground as he's sitting. It was after 8 p.m., so it's quite dark out. He was cruising in the driving lane of the street in front of a school, no longer school zone speeds time. We were just leaving an event at the school, and so there was a decently busy amount of traffic. I've been parked on the street and about to pull left into the driving lane to leave. Up beside me comes this little vehicle. Had I not seen this little vehicle a few minutes earlier traveling the opposite direction, that not being in the back of my mind, I may not have seen him as he's very low to the ground with no lights and he's very fast. I did stop to tell him that he cannot drive on the street like that, and it's very dangerous because we cannot see him. I'm not sure what happened at any time beyond that, but I feel sad that his parents aren't teaching him to be safer. Tash, I have been that person too, much to the embarrassment of my children who have been riding around in our minivan with me, who has stopped and told kids to stop acting like yahoos, a word that my own mother taught me. Ralph and Prince Albert writing in, helmets should be mandatory for these young kids. If they don't have one on, the police should take the child home and the parents can pay a big ticket. I hope this never happens, but if a child gets killed, then they will take this serious. Oh, and one of my biggest fears, Ralph and Prince Albert, I don't want to kill a kid on one of these things. I don't want anybody to kill a kid on one of these things, but my God. Tim and Swift Current writing, Tamara, youth on e-bikes are a problem. I'm going to get to more of these hopefully at the end of the show, but clearly something we need to be talking more about. I'm Tamara Cherry. You're listening to The Evan Bray Show. On the other side of the break, we got some exciting news for Country Thunder on 980 CJME and 650 CKOM.
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10: It's 12 o'clock. I'm Jeff Smith. Encampment takedowns in Saskatoon draw protests. Regina points the finger at the province.
11: There is not enough supportive housing, which is the provincial government's responsibility.
10: And a big name is headed for Craven.
12: I'm walking on sunshine, holding your hand.
10: In Regina, sunny and 18. In Saskatoon, sunny and 17. Two of the three main encampments in Saskatoon are being taken down today. And as we hear from Mia Holowaychuk, protesters are trying to stop it from happening.
13: I'm still here at the encampment located off of Avenue K. Police are still on the scene and the fencing is still loaded up on a truck on the street. Now, no tents have been taken down and protesters are still sitting on the top of the fencing. I do see right across the street here, the fire department's Pam Golden McLeod has just showed up. Police are also talking with her and members of the community that live in this encampment. No action has really been taken and we are all just kind of sitting here waiting to see what will happen. Off Avenue K in Saskatoon, I'm Mia Holowaychuk.
10: Meanwhile, tents remain pitched in Regina. A tent encampment has been growing at a park on 11th Avenue in the Heritage neighborhood. The city of Regina is taking a different approach, trying to get those people into housing. Councillor David Froh tells the Greg Morgan Morning Show he understands businesses may be frustrated by the encampment.
11: Yeah, so for one, no one wants encampments. And for two, things are going to get worse. People are going to die. It's not going to get better unless we do what works.
10: He says there's not enough supportive housing, which he says is a provincial responsibility. Saskatoon police are warning us about a sex offender who has moved to the area and who's a high risk to reoffend. 42-year-old William Lee Perswain has a long history of indecent acts against minors, aggravated assault, and other acts of violence. Now, he had been living in Manitoba about a year ago, but then he made a move to the Saskatoon area. There is a long list of things he cannot do, including having any alcohol or drugs, no contact with anyone under the age of 16, no volunteering or being in a position of trust. He also can't be where anyone under 16 might reasonably be, including schools, parks, daycares, or community centers. We have a photo of him up on our websites. A new poll suggests a lot of Canadians support the government's plan to put private operators in charge of the country's largest airports. The Léger poll finds 43% of Canadians are in favor of having private operators for the Toronto, Montreal, Calgary, and Vancouver airports. 27% said they don't know or aren't sure about the proposal. People in Saskatchewan and Manitoba were the most likely to oppose it. The Riders are getting back two big offensive weapons this week. Running back A.J. Ouellette and slot back Kian Schaefer-Baker will return to the lineup. They've spent time on the six-game injured list due to knee injuries. It comes at a pivotal time as the Riders take on the B.C. Lions in an important game tomorrow night. That kicks off at 8:30 in Vancouver. The Green Zone pregame show begins at 6:30. Canadian astronaut Joshua Kutrick has always dreamed of going to space. And if everything goes to plan, he could fulfill that goal next week. The 44-year-old is one of four members assigned to NASA's SpaceX Crew 13 mission headed to the International Space Station. Kutrick says he'll be bringing along something special, a pocket watch that first came to Canada from Ukraine, brought by the Kutricks who homesteaded in Alberta four generations ago.
14: So I think it's just this really important personal memento, but also a really neat metaphor for how much the world can change because of technology, because of how we explore. So very special to me.
10: The crew will spend 6 months at the station doing experiments, research, and taking part in some critical maintenance work. A very big name coming to Country Thunder Craven.
15: Don't make me wish I didn't get
10: Megan Maroney is headlining at Craven this summer. Megan Benoit with Country Thunder Saskatchewan says Maroney is selling out stadiums right across Canada and the U.S. for her Cloud 9 tour.
16: She is country music's it girl right now.
10: Benoit says they're selling a limited number of single-day tickets to see Maroney for $150 plus taxes, cheaper than her tour ticket prices. And she says they're finalizing other headliners for Craven. We'll be hearing about the full lineup soon. And we now know who will be the big name on stage at the Grey Cup this year.
16: She is country.
17: There was this girl drinking her hand.
10: Country star Riley Green is set to headline the halftime show at the Grey Cup this year. The Grey Cup is set for November 15th at Calgary's McMahon Stadium. The James Barker Band and Blue Rodeo will also perform before the game. The latest local news is as close as your phone. 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It's 12:05 now, the Real Ag Minute with Lindsay Smith.
18: Canadian farmers could see a massive shift in how they write off major capital investments following a key federal announcement made last week. Unveiled by Prime Minister Mark Carney at the Canada Investment Summit, the newly proposed productivity mega deduction will allow businesses to immediately expense 100% of most capital investments on a permanent basis. Expanding on the temporary measure introduced in Budget 2025, this broad incentive increases tax-deductible eligibility from 15% to roughly 65% of capital assets, a category that includes farm machinery, commercial vehicles, ag tech, and even software. While real estate and building expansions are excluded, Finance Canada projects the move will drop the marginal effective tax rate on agriculture investments to -6%, offering Canadian farmers a significant write-off advantage over U.S. competitors. The amendment will still have to pass, of course, in the House of Commons, but Parliament begins sitting this week. I'm Lindsay Smith.
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10: Weather for Regina and southern Saskatchewan today, sunny and warm with a high of 27. Tonight, clear and a low of 12. The warm weather continues tomorrow in the sunshine, but a southeast wind will be picking up, gusting to 60 tomorrow. The high, again, 27. In Saskatoon and central Saskatchewan, still pleasant, but not quite as warm as Regina. Mainly sunny and 23 today. Tonight, clear with a low of 12. And tomorrow, sunny and 19. Across Saskatchewan, the Battleford's 15, Prince Albert 17, Swift Current 22, Weyburn 18, Estevan 15, Yorkton 17, Moose Jaw 25. In Regina, sunny with a south wind at 3 and 18 degrees. In Saskatoon, sunny, wind out of the north-northeast at 9 and at 17. It's 12:07. I'm Jeff Smith.
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0: Unfolding a Mystery this week, a Saskatchewan summer staple. And today we found out one of the big headliners. There we go. I got it out. You might have heard it this morning on the Greg Morning Show in Regina, but if you missed it, you're in luck. Joining us now is Megan Benoit, digital manager at Country Thunder Music Festivals. Megan, welcome to the Evan Bray Show. For anyone who missed it this morning, who's headlining Country Thunder Saskatchewan next summer?
1: We are over the moon thrilled to announce that Megan Maroney is coming to headline Country Thunder Saskatchewan next summer. She's going to be our Sunday night headliner closing out the weekend.
0: Okay, so admittedly, because I'm so uncool, Megan Benoit, I had to look up Megan Maroney, and I totally concede that she is a very big deal. Talk to me about her and who you're targeting, what audience you're targeting with this pick.
1: I mean, she has done so well in the country landscape, so anyone who is up to trends and those billboard top hits and everything will know her. But it's definitely a great way to target a new fan base as well. You know, she's typically done arena tours and has not done really many festivals. So I think some of those fans we get to see in a festival environment for the first time, which will be great. She's definitely got a female fan base primarily. So I think Sunday is going to be a ladies' night.
0: Yeah, no kidding. And you teased this with pink boots and pink billboards because she is all, as I've learned today, she's all about the pink. Did fans figure it out?
1: They did, yes. There were some other guesses out there, lots of speculation, but Megan Maroney fans knew as soon as they saw it that is the Megan Maroney pink. Mm-hmm. Like you said, pink is kind of her thing right now. Every album she's released has been a different color, and right now Cloud Nine, that is the exact shade of pink.
0: Yeah.
1: And so a lot of people put the puzzle pieces together this week and have just been waiting for the official announcement where we could verify what they already kind of knew.
0: Can we expect any more hints to come about who else might be coming to Country Thunder next year?
1: We are working on those lineups. We've got some great headliners locked in, just kind of finalizing those details. I'll give you guys a little hint that we're definitely keeping a bit of a rock flair one mm-hmm. of the night.
0: Okay.
1: That worked out really well for us. And then, of course, it's Country Thunder. So a lot of really great country acts coming, some good Canadian talent that we're working on. Just kind of finishing touches on that lineup, and hopefully we can announce that very, very soon.
0: All right. We've got all of our Saskatchewan smartest radio listeners listening right now, and they are furiously Googling a bit of a rock flair, Country Thunder. Who could it be? They'll figure it out. Okay, Megan Benoit from Country Thunder, thank you so much for bringing us this news. Megan Maloney, one of the headliners closing out Country Thunder Music Festivals next summer. Thanks, Megan.
1: Thank you very much.
0: All right, folks. I am going to do a hard pivot, and it really is a hard one because this is a really difficult story. Just before going into that segment, I was watching live a news conference that is still happening right now with Chief Murray Rod at Belleville Police. And, of course, we've been speaking a lot about Belleville Police this week because there was a police officer there who was shot multiple times while guarding a synagogue over the weekend, where members of the Jewish community had gathered for one of the holiest nights of the year. And there has been a lot of speculation about why this officer was shot, and the person who shot him was also shot by police and is now dead. And so while we may never know, well, this is what we were thinking, we may never know what the motivation was behind this. There's been a lot of speculation. Well, the police chief out in Belleville just played video. It was not pleasant to watch. That clearly, not clearly, but he said that they've listened to it many times, but in which the gunman, according to Chief Murray Rod, shouts at the police officer, Constable Jeff Smith, "You are going to die for the Jews." Whew. What an awful state of affairs we're living in. that somebody would go to a synagogue in Canada and say that to a police officer, that a police officer even needs to be there guarding the synagogue. Like, come on, people. Very upsetting. Anyway, that's the latest news out of Belleville. Some positive news, though, on Constable Jeff Smith. He was shot multiple times. That's not the positive news. But having sustained multiple gunshot wounds to his head and to his body, his police chief says that he is expected to undergo multiple surgeries, and that his recovery will be lengthy and challenging, that he is no less recovering, and that he is making progress every day. And let's just think again today about how our police officers serve and sacrifice every day simply by going and guarding a religious building where people are just going in and practicing their right to practice their religion. It's disgusting that we're even having this conversation in Canada. It is disgusting. And we're going to go to a break on that lovely note. And then we're going to come back and close out the show with some other conversation. I'm Tamara Cherry in for Evan Bray, 980 CJME, 650 CKOM.
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3: Certainly looks like a bright future ahead for the expansion of agricultural irrigation in our province. Some final thoughts today from David Bagshaw, the chair of Irrigation Saskatchewan.
4: Irrigation is a win-win-win for everybody. 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It's a win for the province, and it's a win for Canada. Like, it just, the spin-off effect is unbelievable. And I keep going back to Southern Alberta. All you got to do is look at Southern Alberta, what it's done there and how that area is thriving. And we could be the same way here. There's the old saying that Saskatchewan is the wheat belt of Canada. And I keep saying, why do we want to just satisfied with bread? Let's do more of the meal. We can be known for more of the meal.
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0: right now because Frank, you're such a nice guy, Frank. Frank very tenderly asked me off air because I broke down on air a little bit before the last break. So how do you want to handle going into the next segment? Because I was talking at the about the Belleville shooting, about the Belleville shooting and the officer who was shot. And I broke down a little bit because it's just really disgusting, some of the facts that came out just in a news conference that's still ongoing in Belleville. And I said, I'm not going to talk about Belleville anymore. I'm just going to go back to Eat Scooters. And so I looked up on the screen and I saw that Frank had picked a song. What was it, Frank? Ride something or other. And then I'm like, I really need to address the fact that I just basically like cried on air. So I'll talk about Belleville just briefly and then I'll switch to e-scooters. So then he brought up this sad song. Oh, that brought me a laugh. I know it was ring a laugh, but Frank, you're just the best. Just love you, guy. Okay. So yes, I just wanted to address that. Like I wasn't anticipating to get so emotional on air, but I am so angry because A, this disgusting hate crime, it's so gross. But B, I do so much work with law enforcement in this country in my job outside of the radio. I talk to them all the time, and I am acutely aware of how many of them sign up to serve their community, to give back to their community, and to see somebody very nearly pay the ultimate sacrifice because of this freaking idiot, hateful bigot. It really makes me upset that there's this family of this police officer in Belleville right now who is watching their loved one go through this. It's just disgusting. Anyway, I do want to go back to e-bikes and e-scooters before the end of the show because that also has me riled up. Not as much as anti-Semitic, murderous people do, but very close. I'm very excited to share my very first voice memo in my fill-in work for Evan Bray. We were speaking earlier with Dr. Hossein, family doc out of Saskatoon, about the dangers of e-bikes and e-scooters. And I got a little riled up on that one, too, because I think we really need to be reining it in, especially when it comes to kids. And I spoke a lot about kids. Here's what caller Bonnie had to say, calling in from Regina on this voice memo.
1: Just want to add a little to this and say, why don't you talk about the other aspect of e-bikes and that it's not just kids, it's grown adults, punks that are cutting them, weaving in and out of traffic on these e-bikes and causing accidents. They should be held accountable. And the police see them and they do absolutely nothing about it. Absolutely nothing. I've seen it. I've seen them cutting in and out of traffic, especially at Saf Drive and Albert Street and in Regina, and it's getting out of control, and something needs to be done. And they double on these e-bikes, and they're teaching these kids how to cut it. They have little kids with them cutting across the traffic. This needs to be stopped.
0: I agree. It needs to be stopped, Bonnie. And I have also sadly seen police do nothing about it. But on the positive side, I've actually seen police doing more and more about it than they were ever before. I think I mentioned earlier in the show that my niece, actually, who is now 15 years old, but I think she was 14 years old when this happened. This summer, her friend sent her a picture of her e-bike or his e-bike in the back of a police cruiser. Because guess what? He wasn't old enough to be riding around on an e-scooter. He was probably riding around like an idiot. But even if he wasn't, police officer recognized that he was too young and took that e-scooter and presumably drove it back to the parents and told the parents, don't let your kid ride around on this. And maybe even, hey, here's also like $1,000 fine or something like that. But I think it's absolutely the sort of enforcement I, as a parent and as a human living in this society who does not want to hit a kid and seriously injure or, God forbid, kill a kid or an adult for that matter, I would love to see that sort of enforcement continuing. Tim and Swift Current texting in agreement there. Tamara, youth on e-bikes are a problem. However, so are older folks who haven't ridden a bicycle in 30 or 40 years. But now they have the power assistance. Voila! They're out there wobbling around, not in control, and so busy focused on their poor balance riding through intersections without looking, etc. Scary. Have had one gent, probably 70-ish, ride into the side of my truck. I saw it coming and was stopped already. Thank goodness. By the way, I'm 63, lifelong motorcycle rider, and yes, licensed. Riding gear and helmet a must. Yes, yes, yes to the helmet, Tim. Terry in Saskatoon, however, writing in, regarding the e-scooters, we don't need any more regulations than just the basics. Make sure they have a helmet and let them ride. That's what being a kid is all about. Parents need to do a little training instead of just buying him or her an e-scooter. You're always going to have idiots that are ripping around while they're drunk. You're never going to stop that. Doesn't matter how many regulations to try and put into it. Time to put the helicopters away. But Terry, if the kids don't know the rules of the road, how can we expect them to ride around what are essentially these little, they are motorized vehicles. So I get it. Kids need to be kids. And I have had to teach myself as a parent to just be okay seeing my kids get out of my sight down the block, scooting around. Actually, I'm thinking about my son who did have the e-scooter when he was younger and he got going really fast on his non-motorized scooter. It scared the crap out of me. And it was my sister who said, Tamara, calm down. This is your own anxiety around this. You can't pass it on to your kid. And I did, and I've gotten better about that. But e-scooters, e-bikes, they are a machine on the roads. They are vehicles. And I don't think that we should be okay with kids just being kids on them and ripping around, especially when they don't know the rules of the road. They don't know simple things like who has the right of way on a left-hand turn. They don't know, unless their parents, and not all parents are teaching this, simple things like the importance of looking over your left shoulder as you're about to cross to make sure that the car who's turning right sees you. I mean, that's the fundamentals about traffic, and that goes for pedestrians as well. But yeah, we can't just have these regulations in place. We need to be educating about these regulations. Maybe there needs to be a talk going to all of the schools. We need to be enforcing these regulations. And like I said, I'm happy to see that there is some enforcement that is beginning to happen around this. And let's keep up that good work, police officers across this province. But also, we need to start having conversations around this, just like we need to be having conversations about technology in these classrooms. We've been having those conversations, just like we're having conversations about kids being on social media. And yes, I appreciate everyone who texted in talking about the dangers with adults for these, because absolutely. But my number one concern these days is the kids, because I am a parent and I live in a neighborhood with a hell of a lot of kids that are riding around on these things going what seems to be way faster than 30 kilometers an hour, and that is very fast too, without a helmet, with multiple passengers on, and frankly, they're like 12 years old, and they shouldn't be doing that. So anyway, that's my take. This has been a slice, guys, filling in for Evan Bray again. I mean, that's the real reason I was crying on air, Frank, is because I'm not going to see you in a while and talk to the listeners in a while. I've been here for the last 3 days. But Evan will be back from the farm tomorrow, and he'll be back in this chair from what I understand. So good for Evan. I was telling somebody on a business call yesterday afternoon that I was filling in for Evan Bray, the former police chief of Regina, so that he could go help his brother out on the farm. And this person I was speaking to in another province said, well, isn't that just called doing your community service in Saskatchewan? Yes, I was doing community service so that Evan could help out on the farm. Huge thanks to Frank behind the glass. Love working with this guy. And same goes with Nicole and Sarah for helping put this show together. Thanks to all the listeners who called and texted in. Thanks to my parents who picked up my little pup so that she wasn't alone for so long as I am away. And I'll be back someday, somehow. I'll be back, folks. Thanks for listening. You've been listening to Tamara Cherry on The Evan Bray Show, 980 CJME and 650 CKOM.
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0: It's 12:30. I'm Jeff Smith. Protesters attempt to stop encampment dismantlings in Saskatoon. An encampment in Regina continues to grow. And a big headliner announcement for Craven. In Saskatoon, sunny and 18 degrees. In Regina, sunny and 21. We have the latest on encampments in Saskatoon. Two of them were expected to be taken down today. And our Mia Holloway-Chike is outside one of those encampments with more on what's happening.
1: I'm here at the encampment on Avenue K, and we've just learned that no fencing will be put up today. There are several tents right now that are taking up the lots where people have been staying, calling home. They are lined up around the fences and in the lots. Police were also on scene all morning, and a fencing truck was also here too as people sat on the back of it in protest. Now, there was a lot of tension this morning with protesters linking arms around the fencing, calling for it not to be put up. We were also told that up to 200 people live in this encampment at any given time. At Avenue K in Saskatoon, I'm Mia Holloway-Chuck.
0: Meanwhile, in Regina, an encampment is still growing in the Heritage neighborhood. City Councilor David Froh told the Greg Morgan Morning Show things won't get better until the province invests in more supportive housing.
2: It's quite maddening that we know what works and for some reason we're not willing to do it. So I feel for those businesses. I feel for the people sleeping in the tents. No one wants an encampment.
0: And that encampment located in a park on 11th Avenue. There's a high-risk sex offender now living in the Saskatoon area, and Saskatoon police want you to know who he is. 42-year-old William Lee Perswain can't be anywhere that someone under the age of 16 might reasonably expect it to go. That includes community centers, parks, playgrounds, and schools. He also can't be in any position of trust and is not supposed to have any alcohol, drugs, or other intoxicating substances. Police say he's got a long history of offenses against minors, including indecent acts, violence with weapons, and aggravated assault. We have a photo of him on our websites. A 14-year-old boy has been charged in connection with a young girl's murder in Prince Albert. The teen was scheduled to appear in court today, charged with second-degree murder. 14-year-old Peyton Flett was reported missing June 30th. Her remains were found nearly 6 weeks later. A vigil was held on her birthday, August 20th. We don't know the relationship between the accused and the victim. A new poll suggests a large number of Canadians support the government's idea to put private operators in charge of the country's biggest airports. But Leger Vice President Andrew Enns says there will always be someone against the idea of privatization.
3: You know, I think any sense of privatization is going to generate a bit of opposition in the country just from my experience in terms of polling. I mean, there are certain people who really, you know, they kind of just aren't comfortable with sort of the notion of private sector.
0: The Leger poll finds 43% of Canadians in favor of having private operators take over the Toronto, Montreal, Calgary, and Vancouver airports, while 31% are against the idea. A for-profit company that oversees plasma collection says it's working with Health Canada on a reopening plan after the Federal Health Agency suspended one of its operating licenses for a clinic in Winnipeg. Health Canada halted all collections at the Griffles location in Winnipeg on Wednesday after it found compliance problems at the privately run clinic that pays for plasma donations. Griffles already suspended donation collections at all of its sites last month after reports of two people dying after donating at two separate Winnipeg locations. A Health Canada investigation found no link between the deaths of the plasma donors and the collection process, and Griffles says at no point was the safety of donors or patients compromised. Canadian astronaut Joshua Kutrick is now in quarantine in Houston, getting set to travel to Florida next week to fulfill a lifelong dream of going to space. He's part of the four-member team assigned to NASA's SpaceX Crew 13 mission, which is headed to the International Space Station. Kutrick says he's looking forward to looking out the station's window.

0: cycle as Chinese leader Xi Jinping visited with Trump. Earlier today, the three agencies were still barred from the White House despite the federal judge halting Trump's ban. Well, the Rough Riders are getting back two important offensive weapons this week. Running back A.J. Ouellette and slot back Kian Schaefer-Baker are returning to the lineup after spending some time on the six-game injured list due to injured knees. Now, this comes at an important time for the Riders. They're getting set to take on the B.C. Lions in Vancouver tomorrow night. Kickoff is set for 8:30 our time, and the Green Zone pregame show begins at 6:30. A big headliner announcement by Country Thunder Saskatchewan.
1: Is it bitter going down?
0: Megan Maroney is the very first headliner announced for Craven next summer. Megan Benoit with Country Thunder Saskatchewan says she's country music's it girl right now.
2: I think the Taylor Swift comparison is fantastic. You know, we saw when Taylor was country, the excitement, and we had her, and now we're bringing Megan Maroney. So we're thrilled.
0: And Benoit says they're making some single-day tickets available to buy right now just to see Maroney. She says the full lineup for next year's Craven will be announced soon.
3: Well, I was down at a local beer joint with a few of the guys.
0: And American country star Riley Green is set to perform at the halftime show of this year's Grey Cup, while Canadian icon Sarah McLachlan will sing the national anthem. The CFL says McLachlan will perform while the Canadian Forces Snowbirds return for their last official fly pass before the fleet retires. Green has seen huge success on the country music scene recently. He took home top honors at last year's Country Music Association Awards, including Song of the Year and Single of the Year, for his duet with Ella Langley, You Look Like You Love Me. The Grey Cup is set for November 15th at Calgary's McMahon Stadium. It's 12:37. I'm Jeff Smith. The latest local news is as close as your phone. 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Now the Woodfile with Murray Wood.
4: There is a faction on the political right that is angry at Mark Carney, blaming him for the breakdown in trade talks with the U.S. and basically accepting the Trump team's version of what happened. The question I would like to hear those folks address is, what about Stephen Harper? The former Conservative Prime Minister said quite clearly how strongly he supports Carney's decision and how, if it were up to him, he would accept some suffering to remain sovereign.
5: To maintain that sovereignty, we must pursue diminished reliance upon the United States.
4: There are times that we should address issues as Canadians. Some posting on social media clearly put their dislike of Liberals first, which makes them offside with Stephen Harper, or for that matter, Scott Moe, who is also supportive of Canada's response to American positions at the trade talks, which just speaks to people being so caught up in their political confirmation bias silos that all they want each day is the latest reason to be angry at Mark Carney. Again, are they equally mad at Stephen Harper and Scott Moe? I'm Murray Wood.
6: Good afternoon. You're listening to Saskatchewan Afternoon. I'm Justin Blackwell. It's time now to head into the Green Zone with a look at sports and travel day for the Riders as they jet out to BC to take on the Lions in a huge West Division matchup tomorrow. The depth chart is out. Nice to see some familiar faces back in the lineup, as you heard. Running back A.J. Ouellette and the receiver Kian Schaefer-Baker are off that injured list and ready for game action. Dawson Hodge gets another crack as the kicker, and growing up in Coquitlam, he isn't a stranger to BC Place.
7: My family has season tickets, and I grew up going to Lions games since I was young. And even in high school for playoffs, we play at BC Place. So it's not my first time playing in BC Place, which is a kind of a full circle moment there, which is pretty cool.
6: As I mentioned, a huge West Division matchup. Whoever wins this game holds the tiebreaker advantage. Kickoff tomorrow is 8:30. Don't forget the Green Zone pregame show starts at 6:30. Sticking with the CFL, huge news out of Bombers camp with Winnipeg getting ready for Toronto tomorrow. Quarterback Zach Kolaros is now on the six-game injured list with a head injury. So Drew Brown gets the start tomorrow. Sticking with the pigskin, week three of the NFL season kicks off tonight with Atlanta in Green Bay. Well, the final nail has been driven into the Blue Jays' coffin.
8: And that'll do it. The Orioles beat the Blue Jays, and that will officially eliminate the Blue Jays from postseason contention here in 2026.
6: Yeah, they won't be making the playoffs this season 1 year after making it to the World Series. They were eliminated yesterday after dropping the first game of a doubleheader with Baltimore 4-2. A microcosm of the season. They went 1-4. for 4

0: 13 that first game with runners in scoring position. They also dropped the second game by that same 4-2 score. They finish off the season with a meaningless home series against Cincinnati. It is draft day for the Saskatchewan Rush, who are on the clock this afternoon. They'll pick 8th overall in the National Lacrosse League draft, the highest selection in 4 years. Co-head coach and general manager Derek Keenan says there aren't many open spots in their roster, which means a pro-ready player will be their target.
1: It's going to be a situation, especially at number 8, where we really want to try and find a guy who can come in and play right away.
0: The draft gets underway at 4 o'clock this afternoon with Saskatoon's Jeremy Wudrick expected to be taken in the first 2 rounds. And over on the golf course, the President's Cup has started. Team International with Canadians Nick Taylor and Corey Connors taking on Team USA. Don't forget, you can catch the Green Zone with Jamie and I every day starting at 2 o'clock. Turning to weather, another warm fall day for Saskatoon and Central Saskatchewan. Sunshine, a high of 23, a clear sky tonight, a low of 12, another warm day tomorrow. Sunshine, a high of 28. Now that wind is expected to howl, though, gusting to 70 at times. For Regina and Southern Saskatchewan, mainly sunny, high of 27. Clear tonight, low of 12, sunny tomorrow. That wind gusting to 60 at times and a high of 27 degrees. Right now in Saskatoon, a sunshine, a slight breeze out of the northeast at 9, 18 degrees. Sun in Regina, a slight breeze out of the southeast at 3 and 21. 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
0: It's 12:44 on this Thursday, September the 24th. Another warm day, warm fall day across the province. Some pretty decent conditions looking ahead as farmers continue to grind away, getting that crop in the bin. Lots of sunshine, might even push 30 degrees tomorrow. No rain in the forecast. Starting on the weekend, starts to get around normal for this time of year, which is around 16 degrees, but still lots of sunshine throughout the weekend and into next weekend. Those temperatures around that 16, 17, 18 degree mark. Well, a lot of music news to tell you about today. Some country thunder news from earlier. Don't make me wish I didn't get That's the Megan Maroney. She was just announced as one of the headliners at Craven next summer. And organizers, by the way, are making some single-day tickets available to buy right now just to see Maroney. The halftime show of the 113th Grey Cup was also announced earlier today.

0: up to me.
1: Yeah, it's country music star Riley Green who will be headlining.
2: Let's get out of here.
1: And a nice little touch here, also performing. Yeah, Blue Rodeo is Jim Cuddy and a Greg Keeler are tabbed for a special pregame performance at Mark's return to a Grey Cup in Calgary where Blue Rodeo actually starred as the halftime act. That was back in 2009. It was also announced that Sarah McLachlan will sing the national anthem. Of course, the Grey Cup goes November 15th, and we're all hoping, of course, the Riders are in that Grey Cup game. They are jetting off to BC today, getting ready for that big game tomorrow against the Lions. The depth chart out earlier today, and as expected, running back A.J. Ouellette and receiver Kean Schaefer-Baker are off that injured list, will start tomorrow, so a nice boost for the offense as they look to get that big win, and it is a big game. The Riders right now holding a one-game advantage on BC for second in the West. Whichever team wins this game will hold the tiebreaker. So a kickoff tomorrow, 8:30. Don't forget the Green Zone pregame show starts at 6:30. Well, happening today, Saskatoon Fire, police, and activists are all at the site of several encampments as two come down while another will be left alone until Monday. The fire department has been saying there are concerns for the safety of the people living there and for area businesses and residents. So we have two reporters there, and will be providing updates for us throughout the afternoon. And while tents are cleaned up in Saskatoon, they are staying pitched in Regina. A tent encampment is growing at a park on 11th Avenue. Councillor David Froh told the Greg Morgan Morning Show things won't get better until the province invests in more supportive housing.
3: It's quite maddening that we know what works and for some reason we're not willing to do it. So I feel for those businesses. I feel for the people sleeping in the tents. No one wants an encampment.
1: Yeah, it is a hotly debated topic, which will be continue to be debated today, of course, and in the following days to come. And new information this afternoon on that shooting last week outside of Belleville, Ontario Synagogue. The police chief telling us today that it was a hate-motivated attack targeting the Jewish community. The chief there says the shooter shouted, "You're going to die for the Jews," before he opened fire. There was a police officer outside the building who was badly injured, and according to his wife, faces a long, difficult road ahead. The shooter, a 29-year-old, ended up dying in the hospital. It is 12:48. Time now for the Saskatchewan Afternoon Business Report. And employer groups are praising many of Ottawa's proposed changes to collective bargaining in key industries such as rail and air transportation. The Liberals, back on Monday, tabled legislation to make amendments to the Canada Labour Code that, among other things, would allow for striking workers to be ordered back if their strike threatens the national interest. Labour leaders argue those proposals amount to a direct attack on workers' rights to strike and will weaken unions' positions at the bargaining table. And The Gap is now tapping into the boy band business. The clothing brand has announced a multi-year partnership with Just Your Type, a five-member pop boy band. It's part of the launch of a clothing collection and a national mall tour in which the band will perform live. Taking a look at the markets this afternoon, the TSX down 52 points at 35,698. The Dow down 113, 51,397. Oil is up $2.47, $94.63 U.S. a barrel. And our dollar down 27 100s, trading at 70.72 cents U.S. Coming up:
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1: 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Now the Mills Minute with Provincial News Director Sarah Mills.
5: It was inevitable that someone of that success and status would be bound to have family arguing over an estate. I just hoped that Dolly Parton had more time to rest in peace before it started. But just 4 weeks after her death, her nephew and manager are arguing. It comes down to money, with accusations that the nephew, who was given the power to announce her death, is making threats because the manager isn't giving him enough. From the music she left us to the acting roles, the awards, the business acumen, to the philanthropy. Who isn't, a month later, still warmed by everything that she was? Legend. I don't want that coloured and marred by greedy so-and-sos acting like vultures. There should only be one goal, to continue her legacy and what she started. The fact this disgusting mess involving restraining orders already has begun to tarnish Dolly is a shame. I'm Sarah Mills.
0: The long goodbye begins. 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

0: It's 12:54, and after President Trump said several times he wanted to turn Canada into the 51st state, now Prime Minister Mark Carney admits he studied the potential risk of U.S.-led military action here. That just came out in a new interview with the New York Times. Carney suggests it would be irresponsible not to prepare. 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It's time to go behind the headlines.
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0: Well, you can find a lot of strange things on Facebook Marketplace. A couch, a treadmill, someone swears they only use twice, maybe a questionable piece of patio furniture. But one Saskatoon man found something much more unexpected, a piece of his family's history, missing for 35 years. In this Saskatchewan story, our Brittany Cafe follows the very strange journey of a sign that disappeared for decades and found its way home.
2: There are plenty of ways to find a piece of history. You can dig through an archive, knock down a wall, open up a dusty old box. Or you can scroll Facebook Marketplace. That's how a piece of the Hotel Senator's past came back into Chris Beavis's life. His family bought the hotel in 1967, and he spent decades watching it change.
3: I kind of grew up at this property.
2: By the mid-70s, the Hotel Senator had a very modern, for the time, look.
3: Neon lights and spinning signs and flashing bulbs and all that kind of thing. Going into the 80s, when I took over in 1987, that wasn't the style anymore. And in 1989, we decided to try and kind of go back to a sympathetic heritage restoration. And we removed the big spinning Hotel Senator S sign and these ones, which the one in the back here was underneath our portico front. And that's where this sign came from. And I believe we just sent them all to the junkyard at the time.
2: And Beavis assumed that that was the end of them. Then, earlier this month, his director of operations spotted one on Facebook Marketplace.
3: I actually couldn't believe it was on there because I thought everything was in the junkyard and rusted away or broken and gone.
2: So Beavis made a deal with the seller and the sign came home. And for him, it's a lot more than just an old piece of decor.
3: Just seeing and remembering all those signs and the different projects we've done here, it was very cool to see a piece of that history and memories of what we've done come back and circle around here. So right from, you know, my father and his generation through to today.
2: He says over the years in business, he's learned that every once in a while, keeping something around actually pays off.
3: My staff here thinks I'm a pack rat sometimes, but sometimes we actually do reuse and need things, and we save money that way. So you have to weigh out those options, and at that time, I never thought we'd ever have any use for anything like those signs.
2: So it turns out, Facebook Marketplace isn't just where old things go to find new homes. Sometimes, they find their old homes instead.
3: It's always interesting scrolling through there, seeing what's on there sometimes, and one person's junk is another person's treasure. You never know.
2: With the Saskatchewan Story, I'm Brittany Cafe.
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13: It's 1 o'clock. I'm Jeff Smith. A halt to plans to put up fences around Saskatoon encampments. A Regina councillor says the province needs to be doing more. And the Riders get back a couple of big weapons on offense. In Regina, sunny and 21. In Saskatoon, sunny and 18. New developments from the scene of an encampment in Saskatoon that was supposed to be taken down. Our Libby Gray is there and brings us the latest.
14: We've just heard cries of nobody's getting fenced come from the protesters and a big cheer. We're hearing from the city that no fences are now being put up today around any of the three lots that are part of the 20th Street and Avenue K encampment. Speaking with people who've been living there, they say they're looking for housing, but things like drama at shelters and bug-infested apartments have made it hard to find a place. Lots talk about addictions and mental health problems that they're also dealing with. We're learning that no fencing will be put up after a morning of frustrations and protests from people at the encampment, even forming a human chain around the fencing on a truck that was brought to the site. In Saskatoon, I'm Libby Gray.
13: A tent encampment in Regina, meanwhile, isn't going away. The tent city at a park on 11th Avenue has caused frustration for nearby business owners. Councillor David Froh says what the city needs is help from the province.
15: There is not enough supportive housing, which is the provincial government's responsibility. It's costing taxpayers, it's costing lives, it's wrecking businesses.
13: He says nobody wants to see a tent encampment in the city. There's a high-risk sex offender living in the Saskatoon area, and police want you to know about him. According to Saskatoon Police, 42-year-old William Lee Purswain has a long history of offenses against minors, including violence with weapons, aggravated assault, and indecent acts, and he's considered a high risk to reoffend. Manitoba RCMP warned people about him a year ago or so, but Purswain has since moved to Saskatoon. He can't be near public parks, swimming areas, or anywhere where someone under the age of 16 is expected to be. He can't have any contact with anyone under 16. No drugs or alcohol in his possession, and he can't be in any position of trust. We have a photo of him on our website. In Prince Albert, an update to the death of a teenage girl. Police have charged a 14-year-old boy with second-degree murder. Nigel Maxwell reports.
16: Almost 6 weeks after she was reported missing, 14-year-old Peyton Flatt was found deceased in the city's southeast side. A vigil was held August 20th, the date of her birthday. With respect to the accused, police say the youth was arrested on Thursday and will appear in court on Friday. The relationship between the accused and the victim is unknown at this time. Police have also indicated their investigation is still ongoing. In Prince Albert, I'm Nigel Maxwell.
13: A new poll suggests many Canadians support the government's idea to put private operators in charge of the country's largest airports. But Léger Executive Vice President Andrew Enns says Ottawa will have to work hard to justify the move toward privatization.
17: Well, I think on this one, like, he's going to have, the government's going to probably have a bit of work to do explaining how this is happening, how this is going to work.
13: Prime Minister Mark Carney says the government would still own the land and that the airports in Toronto, Montreal, Calgary, and Vancouver would still be subject to all federal safety regulations. Carney also said the move would free up federal dollars for smaller regional airports. Some experts are raising concerns around a proposed overhaul of Canada's air travel complaints process. At Senate Transport Committee hearings this week, law and aviation professors said the would-be reforms could give airlines an edge over customers. In April, the Liberals announced plans to adopt a model similar to those used in the United Kingdom and Europe, in which independent adjudicators resolve complaints. The change would mark an end to the current in-house process under the Canadian Transportation Agency, where the backlog sits at a record 98,000 complaints, with wait times often exceeding 2 years. Just in time for an important game, the Riders are getting back a couple of big names on offense. Running back A.J. Ouellette and slot back Kian Schaefer-Baker are both in the lineup for tomorrow night, returning from the six-game injured list. They both had knee injuries. The Riders are in Vancouver to take on the Lions tomorrow night at 8:30. The Green Zone pregame show starts at 6:30. Your country music professional emo cowgirl is coming to Craven.
18: I'm walking on sunshine.
13: Megan Maroney is the first headliner named for Country Thunder Saskatchewan. She'll close out next year's show on the Sunday. Megan Benoit with Country Thunder says they're on cloud nine.
19: This was such a big win for us to bring her to little old Craven.
13: And they're making some special tickets available right now.
19: We knew that people would be excited for Megan, so we wanted to release a very limited number of single-day tickets for only $150.
13: Benoit says the rest of the lineup for Country Thunder Saskatchewan should be released in the coming weeks. It's 105. I'm Jeff Smith. The latest local news is as close as your phone. 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
0: I'm Justin Blackwell. 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Turning to weather, the warm fall days continue for Saskatoon and central Saskatchewan. The sunshine, a high of 23, clear tonight, low of 12. That sun continues into tomorrow, getting up to a high of 28. Might have to deal with the wind, though, expecting to gust to 70 at times. For Regina and southern Saskatchewan, sunshine, high of 27, clear tonight, low of 12. Sunny again tomorrow, high of 27. Could see that wind gusting to 60. Right now in Regina, sunshine, barely a breeze out there, 24 degrees. Some sun in Saskatoon, a slight breeze out of the southeast at 5 and 20. 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

0: It's 108, and over on the golf course, the President's Cup has started. Team International with the Canadians Nick Taylor and Corey Connors, of course, taking on Team USA. The morning matches are underway. You are listening to Saskatchewan Afternoon, 12:30 until 2, Monday to Friday, followed by the Green Zone with Jamie Nye from 2 until 6. And Jamie joins me now for a Green Zone moment. And Jamie, a lot of football talk today. Of course, let's start with the announcement earlier today. The halftime show for the Grey Cup was announced. Thought on who's performing?
1: I'm not a big country person. Like, I'm probably more, you know, in the 90s era, Garth Brooks, etc. But Riley Green's a big deal, I understand. He was the headliner of the Jamboree. Talk about old school Nye over here. Country Thunder Craven. So yeah, it's a bigger act for the Grey Cup in Calgary. Sarah McLachlan singing the national anthem. Couple of members of Blue Rodeo, of course. So yeah, it looks like a pretty decent lineup for Grey Cup.
0: Well, and let's hope the Riders are playing in that Grey Cup. The depth chart out today for tomorrow's game in BC, and some familiar faces back as we expected. Nice for that offense to hopefully get going tomorrow.
1: Yeah, Kean Schaefer-Baker, AJ Ouellette. There's no debate to be had on how that is a big boost to this offense. AJ Ouellette does all three phases of the running back role well: catch, run, and block. Of course, Kean Schaefer-Baker, so clutch for Trevor Harris, kind of that, you know, go-to type guy receiver, as is Keyshawn Johnson. But now they're both in the lineup. They're still hoping Sam Emelis can get back at some point at the end of the year here. But just getting two of those big pieces back at this time of year, and they've been looking fresh at practice from all accounts, so... That's good news going into a very, very, very tough game against the BC Lions, who are probably one of the best teams in the league right now.
0: Well, the Riders holding that slim one-game lead on the Lions for second in the West, and correct me if I'm wrong, but the winner of this game then holds the tiebreaker. So, huge.
1: Yes. So, if BC wins, they jump to second. The Riders will fall to third and potentially fourth if Winnipeg beats Toronto tomorrow. Of course, we don't want to talk too much of a Rider loss. If they win, and man, that's a two-game cushion with the tiebreaker on the BC Lions with four games left. That is huge, especially when you're likely going to take on a Montreal team that'll rest a starter or two down the stretch, and then could be the same story for that final game against the Elks. Though, if the Riders win out 5-0, they will get first. So if they get on a hot streak, that game, that last week regular season game against the Edmonton Elks could be for the home playoff game for the West Final.
0: And you mentioned the Bombers also playing tomorrow against Toronto. Note Zach Kolaros now on the 6-game injury list with that head injury, and unfortunately an injury that he's all too familiar with.
1: It is, and there has to be a serious conversation to be had about whether that was it for Zach Kolaros. Does he need it anymore? Especially with the amount of concussions he's had and what we know about brain science now, like, no, the answer's no. He's made over $1 million in his CFL career. I bet you someone hires him as an analyst on TSN or DAZN instantaneously. He's a good talker. He's competitive. He's funny. He's got a dry sense of humor, but he knows the game. Like, there's post-career stuff here for Zach Kolaros and opportunities that he doesn't have to get hit in the brain anymore, but that's up to him to decide.
0: Drew Brown gets the start tomorrow for Winnipeg. What else is happening football-wise? Oh, week three in the NFL kicks off tonight, Atlanta and Green Bay. I mean, I guess if you want to watch a Packers big win.
1: Hold on. Oh, Michael Penix. No, Michael Penix Jr., though, adds a little bit more, I think, spice to that offense after Cooper Rush was just terrible. So I think that'll be a boost to Atlanta. And apparently, it's not yet a sellout in Green Bay for tonight.
0: Ooh.
1: That would end a 66-year streak for sellouts at Lambeau Field. So there's only a couple of hundred left. Like, I imagine it gets to a sellout, but weird stuff going on.
0: And before I let you go, I didn't want to talk about the Blue Jays anymore because they were, of course, eliminated from the playoffs yesterday.
1: Lunch.
0: Double quarter pounder with cheese.
1: I can't have that.
0: All the gluten we can inject into
1: that's
0: the...
1: That's not... No, you can't poison me. That was not part of the deal.
0: Oh, was it? Oh, okay. I apologize.
1: What are you allergic to?
0: Zero.
1: Lucky.
0: And just the way they went out yesterday, losing 4-2 in that first game, 1-for-14 with runners in scoring position. I've come to terms, but that.
1: That's the Blue Jays. That was the Blue Jays' season. They couldn't hit with runners in scoring position. Their clutch hitters couldn't hit in clutch situations. Their clutch pitchers couldn't be clutch in clutch situations. And here we are. It is from Game 7 of the World Series and two outs away. Thanks again, Jeff Hoffman, for blowing that. From winning the World Series to out of the playoffs.
0: And then Vladdy's comments.
1: Yeah. Oh, yeah. He's not paid to hit 40 home runs. They paid him to... for what he was used to do.
0: No, you know what I've said? Okay, a lot of things went wrong in terms of injuries and everything. One of those years, you come back next year, okay, let's get going. The starting pitching, they've got a lot of good starting pitching. They've got some good players. But if they don't get off to a hot start...
1: Justin, I hate to break it to you, but let's talk reality.
0: What?
1: They're not starting baseball in April. There might not even be baseball next year.
0: I totally forgot.
1: So they might get they might be extra rested for the 2028 season. Sorry to be that guy, but come on. The reality of this is Major League Baseball has a salary cap, and there's no way the players are ever going to agree to one. So here we go. They're going to stare at each other for a few months. And the fans are the ones who, you know, get screwed because they'll still make they're still billionaires and millionaires. So,
0: Jamie, who's on the show today?
1: I'll just watch gas prices rise while they debate if we should make $200 million or $220 million a season. Okay, on the show today. We got a busy show today, Justin Blackwell. It is jam-packed. Throughout the program, of course, Britton Gray will have the latest when it comes to the Saskatchewan Rough Riders depth chart, getting ready for the game against the BC Lions. Also today on the Green Zone, we have Tom Gazzola to talk to the Oilers. Dave Naylor will be on, and of course, the Junior Hockey Report with Scott Roblin.
0: All right, Jamie, have a great show, and we'll chat again tomorrow.
1: Right on, JB.
0: Again, you can catch the Green Zone with Jamie and I from 2 until 6. Coming up.
2: We needed a shot in the arm, and that really was it. You know, that really changed everything.
0: The final frontier. We hear from a member of Journey ahead of what could be their last concert in Saskatchewan ever. 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

0: this Sunday, one of the most iconic bands will be making a final tour stop in Saskatoon.
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2: You've been with the band now, Jonathan, for 42, I believe. What keeps you going?
3: Well, I think it's the music and the fans. You know, it feels great to be in the business and relevant and in the arenas and the stadiums, and it's pretty great, especially when you help create this music. And I think that's a big part of it. I'm not just singing somebody else's songs. I'm singing my own songs, you know. And that really makes it special, because you kind of breathe life into this thing. And, you know, it's an honor, really, just to get that kind of mass approval and to carry on and know that, you know, it makes people feel good when you come into town, you know.
2: Exactly. I mean, you're, you know, such a big band, and you, I mean, again, these are songs that stand the test of time. And, you know, there's songs that come and go, but... You know, well, this kind of leads me into my next question. Don't Stop Believing from Escape.
1: Don't stop believing. Hold on to that feeling.
2: One of the biggest Journey songs. And now it saw some good numbers back in 1981 when it was released, but then had a huge resurgence when it was featured on the last scene of The Sopranos. How did that all come about, and why did they want to use that song?
3: It was David Chase just had it in his head that should be Tony's last thing he hears, you know. And he contacted our camp, and we kind of knew about it. I think the producers were scratching their heads. They weren't quite sure what in the world was going on. But it was just out of the blue, a fluke thing, you know, and why not have Tony Soprano, a Journey fan. And they played Wheel in the Sky on one of the episodes too, so it wasn't the first Journey song, but it was dramatic and fantastic for us. We needed a shot in the arm, and that really was it. You know, that really changed everything. Of course, the Rock of Ages took the song and had a big Broadway smash with it.
0: Yeah, that version in Rock of Ages with Tom Cruise was phenomenal. It should be a fantastic show this Sunday, Journey in Saskatoon. Well, coming up, Saskatoon police are warning us about a sex offender that's moved to the area. We'll talk more about that next. Keeping you in the know through your day, this is Saskatchewan Afternoon on 650 CKOM and 980 CJME.
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0: It's 1:25 on this sunny, warm Thursday afternoon. Lots of sunshine in the forecast. Warm temperatures definitely today and tomorrow, well above normal for this time of year. Mid to high 20s. Might see that wind gusting a bit tomorrow. 60 to 70K gusts expected. And then after that, the sunshine continues. It slowly starts to get around normal temperatures for this time of year, which is around 16 degrees. So we'll see those daytime highs after tomorrow, around that 16, 17, 18 degree mark. But lots of sun and no rain in the forecast. Some good conditions as farmers grind away at harvest. Well, today we are telling you, of course, about the Saskatoon Fire Police and activists who are on the site of several homeless camps, as two are coming down while another will be left alone until Monday. And the fire department telling us there are a number of concerns for the safety of the people living there and for businesses around the area, residents as well. There's a school as well, St. Mary's School, which is seeing some problems. We have two reporters there, and they will be providing us some updates throughout the afternoon. And while tents are cleaned up in Saskatoon, they are staying pitched in Regina. One encampment is growing at a park on 11th Avenue, and one Regina counselor says things won't get better until the province invests in some more supportive housing. Also today, we are telling you, for those in the Saskatoon area, that there's a high-risk sex offender now living what police say is in the Saskatoon area. He is 42-year-old William Perswain, and police tell us he can't be anywhere that someone under the age of 16 might reasonably be expected to go. That's what they say. And that includes community centers, parks, playgrounds, and, of course, schools. He also can't be in a position of trust, as they put it. Not supposed to have any alcohol or drugs. Police tell us he has a long history of offenses against minors, including indecent acts, violence with weapons, and aggravated assaults. There is a picture of him. You can go to our website over at CKOM.com and CJME.com. And, of course, big Rider game tomorrow in BC, taking on the Lions. A huge matchup with second place in the West right now, up for grabs. The Riders holding a one-game lead. Whichever team wins will hold that tiebreaker at the end of the season. So needless to say, a huge game. It's going to be a tough go for the Riders with BC, one of the hottest teams in the Canadian Football League right now, but they are getting reinforcements, as we've been telling you. Running back A.J. Ouellette is in the starting lineup. So, too, is receiver Kian Schaefer-Baker. Keeping you in the know through your day, this is Saskatchewan Afternoon. Shauna Foster stops by for What's Trending.
1: Nearly 1 month after Dolly Parton's death, the country legend's estate has sparked a shocking lawsuit and a temporary restraining order against her nephew and longtime head of security, Brian Seaver. Tomorrow is 925 Dolly Day. Turns out a dog plus Brad Pitt equals a career milestone. Pitt's Heart of the Beast movie scores the highest reviews of his career, 96% on Rotten Tomatoes. Is pumpkin spice losing its crown? Caramel apple, brown sugar, and maple are surging. That's according to DoorDash. Justin Bieber pops up for an impromptu concert in L.A. It was a benefit. Biebs brought gifts, toiletries, and gift cards for the unhoused. It doesn't take a Ella Langley off the market. She's dating singer Tucker Wedmore. TMZ reports the two have actually been together for quite some time. And Travis Kelce reacts to his wife Taylor Swift's enthusiastic response to his game the other night. He says, just doing my deed as a husband, a proud husband. We get new Taylor Swift music tomorrow. That's what's trending. I'm Shauna Foster.
0: Coming up,
2: it looks like about only 45% of the time, roughly, the rider was wearing a helmet.
1: Yeah.
2: The other 55% of the time, no helmet, you know. Oh, my goodness.
0: We look at the dangerous reality of e-bikes and e-scooters. 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
5: It's 1:30. I'm Jeff Smith. Fencing isn't going up after all at Saskatoon Encampments. Regina says the province should be helping fight homelessness.
6: There is not enough supportive housing, which is the provincial government's responsibility.
5: And a big name is headed for Craven.
7: I'm walking on sunshine, holding your hand.
5: In Saskatoon, sunny and 20 degrees. In Regina, sunny and 24. People living in the tent city at Saskatoon's Avenue K and 20th Street are all there for similar reasons. Jason is one person with a tent in the lots that were threatened with fencing earlier today, but the city has now announced that fencing will not be put up today as initially planned. Jason would like to find housing.
8: Not finding a place. Plus, I wanted to do it for homeless, like I put myself in this, right?
5: He says homeless shelters have drama that he wants to avoid, and that's why he'd rather sleep outdoors. He's sorting through some mental health troubles and wants to get back into a home once his life stabilizes, he tells us. Now, tents are staying pitched in Regina. A growing tent encampment is in a park on 11th Avenue in Regina's Heritage neighborhood. And the city is taking a different approach, trying to get those people into housing. Councillor David Froh says he understands businesses may be frustrated by the encampment.
6: Yeah, so for one, no one wants encampments. And for two, things are going to get worse. People are going to die. It's not going to get better unless we do what works.
5: He says there's not enough supportive housing, which is a provincial responsibility. Saskatoon police are warning us about a sex offender who has moved to the area and is a high risk to reoffend. 42-year-old William Lee Perswain has a long history of indecent acts against minors, aggravated assault, and other acts of violence. Now, he had been living in Manitoba about a year ago, but he has since moved to the Saskatoon area. There are a long list of things he can't do, including having any alcohol or drugs, no contact with anyone under the age of 16, and no volunteering or being in a position of trust. He also can't be where anyone under 16 might reasonably be. That includes schools, parks, daycares, and community centers. We have a photo of him up on our website. A new poll suggests a lot of Canadians support the government's plan to put private operators in charge of the largest airports. A Léger poll finds 43% of Canadians in favor of having private operators for the Toronto, Montreal, Calgary, and Vancouver airports. 27% say they don't know or are unsure about the proposal. Respondents in Saskatchewan and Manitoba were the most likely to oppose it. The Riders will get back two of their key offensive weapons this week. Running back A.J. Ouellette and slot back Kian Schaefer-Baker are returning to the lineup after spending time on the six-game injured list due to knee injuries. Now, it comes at a pivotal time. The Riders are getting set to take on the BC Lions in an important game tomorrow night in Vancouver. The kickoff is set for 8:30. The Green Zone pregame show begins at 6:30. Canadian astronaut Joshua Kutrick has always dreamed of going to space, and if everything goes to plan, he could fulfill that goal next week. The 44-year-old is one of four members assigned to NASA's SpaceX Crew 13 mission heading to the International Space Station. And Kutrick says he's bringing along something special, a pocket watch that first came to Canada from Ukraine, brought by the Kutricks, who homesteaded in Alberta four generations ago.
9: So I think it's just this really important personal memento, but also a really neat metaphor for how much the world can change because of technology, because of how we explore. So very special to me.
5: The crew will spend 6 months at the station doing experiments and research and taking part in some critical maintenance work. Starbucks says it will close 250 North American stores this week. Chief Operating Officer Mike Grams says the locations they've targeted either aren't delivering acceptable financial results or they can't provide the experience that Starbucks wants for customers and employees. Starbucks says it's continuing to retrofit its stores to be cozier and more welcoming, but that process has helped it identify locations that don't meet its standards. And it's a big name coming to Country Thunder Craven.
7: Don't make me wish I didn't get dressed up.
5: Megan Maroney is headlining Craven this summer. Megan Benoit with Country Thunder Saskatchewan says Maroney is selling out stadiums across Canada and the U.S. right now for her Cloud 9 tour.
10: She is country music's it girl right now.
5: Benoit says they are selling a limited number of single-day tickets just to see Maroney for $150 plus taxes, way cheaper than her tour ticket prices. Benoit says they're also finalizing the other headlines.

0: Justin Blackwell, you're listening to Saskatchewan Afternoon. Turning to weather, another beautiful fall day to enjoy for Saskatoon and Central Saskatchewan. Sunshine, a high of 23, a clear sky tonight, low of 12. More sun tomorrow. It's going to be a warm one, getting up to a high of 28. Likely some wind to deal with. Could see it gusting to 70 at times. For Regina and Southern Saskatchewan, sunshine, high of 27, clear tonight, low of 12. Sunny again tomorrow, again a high of 27. Could see that wind gusting to 60. Right now in Saskatoon, lots of sunshine. Barely a breeze coming out of the southeast at 520 degrees. And sunshine in Regina, barely a breeze out there right now, and 24. 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

0: It's 1:39, and Israeli Prime Minister Benjamin Netanyahu has told the United Nations that attacking Iran was one of the easiest decisions he's ever made. There was a mix of cheers and boos as a mass of delegates walked out of the UN General Assembly in New York when Netanyahu took the podium to speak. Now, Israel also rejects allegations it has committed genocide and war crimes and is illegally occupying a Palestinian territory. You are listening to Saskatchewan Afternoon. I'm Justin Blackwell. Well, e-bikes and e-scooters are becoming increasingly popular, especially among young people, but concerns about serious injuries are growing as well, and a recent deadly crash involving an e-bike in Regina highlights the potential dangers. Dr. Jason Hossein is a family doctor in Saskatoon, and he joined guest host Tamara Cherry on the Evan Bray Show to talk more about the risks and what people who know about protecting themselves while operating an e-scooter or e-bike.
1: What have been your observations as a family doctor in Saskatoon on this?
2: Well, I get the extra reports from the eMERGE docs, you know, when one of my patients goes through and they've fallen off an e-scooter and, you know, they're getting an x-ray of their wrist. But in preparation for today's talk, I actually called

0: a few emerge stocks and had a chat with them. And what they're seeing is alarming. It's as you know, the emergency department is busy right now. Mm-hmm. And the last thing we need is unnecessary injuries. They're seeing head injuries. They're seeing spine injuries. They're seeing facial injuries and limb injuries. So, you know, hand, wrist, elbow kind of thing.
1: Mm-hmm.
0: Just a lot of it. And one thing, you know, we're talking about kids right now. You know, your focus is on kids, but I think we also need to recognize that adults are riding these things.
1: Yes.
0: And when they get into accidents on them, what a lot of the emergency docs told me is that they're seeing alcohol or drug intoxication involved. So just like we don't allow people to drive a motor vehicle while intoxicated, now you're taking people who are intoxicated, putting them on a quite a capable machine, I would say,
1: mm-hmm.
0: and it's a recipe for disaster.
1: And when you're talking about those injuries, the facial spine injuries, the head injuries, is that across the spectrum that we just talked about, kids and adults as well? Are they seeing a lot of kids, a lot of adults?
0: Yeah, when you're flying through the air, it doesn't matter if you're a kid or an adult. The mechanism of the injury, that's how doctors talk. The mechanism of the injury is going to end up with head, spine, facial injuries because, you know, you're face planting. And yes. You're also going to see a lot of limb injuries too.
1: So I was walking down our street in the summer with my daughter, my 10-year-old. And we saw this e-bike fly by on sort of the main road that intersects with our street. There were three teenagers on it. They had to have been, well, I know one of them. So I know that they were about like 14 years old.
0: Yep.
1: Flying by, no helmets. And I said to my daughter, like, that's really dangerous. I'm worried for them. And wouldn't you know that as we rounded the corner, all three of them were limping back without their bike. One of them had this big scrape across his torso, and I just said, thank God, they seem to have just, I think that they just skidded out or something as they were trying to turn. Thank God they didn't collide with a person or a vehicle.
0: Yeah.
1: What are your thoughts? Yeah, go ahead.
0: Well, you know, it's been a long time since I took physics, but one thing I remember from physics is that the kinetic energy of a moving object, if you double the speed, you end up with four times the energy. Mm-hmm. So what I mean by that is, you know, you get into a crash at 15 kilometers an hour, you know, you're banged up a little bit, but you're okay. You go up to 30 kilometers an hour, now you're talking about four times as much kinetic energy, and that's going to be a bad accident.
1: Mm-hmm.
0: But now we have e-scooters. I looked up last night, one of them available in the marketplace in Canada, 80 kilometers an hour.
1: Wow.
0: This thing is capable of.
1: Holy
0: without modification.
1: Crap.
0: Like, I know one thing parents may not be aware of is you might buy an e-scooter and it might say this thing is limited to 32 kilometers an hour or what have you. But these kids are smart. They can jailbreak these things and go to their full capability.
1: Oh, just like a golf cart. My brother was whizzing around on the golf course at like, I don't even know, he would take that safety off or whatever it is. And
0: And when you crash at 60 kilometers an hour, all of a sudden that's 16 times more force than when you crash at 15 kilometers an hour. So
1: what do we need to be doing, Dr. Hossain? I mean, we're talking about it here, obviously. Where should these conversations be happening? Who should be having these conversations, and what should they involve?
0: Well, I think it's going to be municipalities. It's going to be the companies that manufacture these things, and healthcare would like to have a hand in this too. Tamara, there's a reason we don't give 13-year-olds driver's licenses.
1: Yeah.
0: It's because they don't necessarily have the cognitive development necessary to understand, you know, safe handling of a motor vehicle. And again, I did some back of the napkin math last night, and this model, there was a model available for Canada with 7,000 watts of power.
1: Mm.
0: And I did some math, and it has the same torque as a Honda Civic. This is great. Now, one of your callers is going to correct me because my math is probably wrong. Even if I'm wrong by a factor of 10, that's nuts.
1: Listen, but even if they're just going 30 kilometers an hour, like I rode on that one that my son got, that feels very fast. And it is very fast. If you are crashing into a wall, if you are crashing into even another vehicle that is going 30 kilometers an hour.
0: Yep. And the other thing I wanted to bring up was helmet usage. Like, I was trying to gather up some statistics from Canada in preparation for today, and it looks like when doctors are surveyed about e-scooter accidents, it looks like about only 45% of the time, roughly, the rider was wearing a helmet.
1: Yeah.
0: The other 55% of the time, no helmet, you know. Oh, my goodness.
2: Yeah, you see a lot of kids ripping around on those e-scooters, and a lot of adults, too, with the ones around the city. And as you heard the doctors say, a lot of them going helmetless. And you can hear that full conversation, an interesting conversation, over at CKOM.com and CJME.com. Keeping you up to date and up to the minute, this is Saskatchewan Afternoon. And this afternoon, a lot of moving parts when it comes to these homeless camps in Saskatoon and what the city is doing about them. Now, we were told that two of them on the city's west side off of 19th Street West were coming down today, and then fencing was going to be put up. And one of the many concerns is that these encampments are very close to an elementary school, which is St. Mary's. Well, we're learning this afternoon that that fencing won't be going up today. And earlier today, we heard from Deputy Fire Chief Yvonne Raymer and explaining what they are seeing with these encampments.
3: Needles. There's been sexual activity in the middle of the daylight, and there's drug use, there's overdoses. Some of the kids have been chased in public spaces, been yelled at. Parents have been accosted. So there's a lot of safety concerns. The school had to expend extensive amount of money to fence, which is not ideal, I would say, for a schoolyard, because I remember when I was a kid, on the weekends, you want to go to the schoolyard because that's where the playground was. But now it has a fence just to try to keep them safe during school hours. So, you know, there is an impact in the evenings and the weekends because there's no outreach, there's no services. Sometimes some of our staff aren't working that late into the evening and can't be there to support. So that's the most unfortunate thing. But St. Mary's School is definitely on the forefront of our minds with the challenges in around this location.
2: And Deputy Chief Raymer also describes what's happening.
3: Some of the stuff that we're seeing in and around this location is accumulation of human waste, garbage, rotting food, discarded needles, even at times rainwater that's contaminating and pooling, which seeps some of this debris, I'll call it, into soil, which is creating, I can't describe a smell. We can take photographs, but we can't describe a smell of what rotting food does. But we can tell you it's been attracting wasps, flies, mice. So there's concerns of that in the neighborhood as well. And other individuals have kind of flagged to us that there's noticing a higher amount of rodents in the area. And a lot of it is just that drop off of food. And it's not, there's no disposal, there's no way to bag it up and put it away like we would for our household garbage.
2: And Raymer goes on to say supports have been offered to people living in these encampments, but most, she says, have not taken advantage of them. And while the tents are continuing to stay up in Saskatoon right now, they're also staying pitched in Regina. One encampment is growing at a park on 11th Avenue, and the city is taking a different approach, trying to get those people into housing. And Councillor David Froh told the Greg Morgan Morning Show he understands businesses may be frustrated by the encampment.
4: Yeah, so for one, no one wants encampments. And for two, things are going to get worse. People are going to die. It's not going to get better unless we do what works.
2: Now, he says that there is not enough supportive housing, which he says is a provincial responsibility. And you can read more on these stories, of course, over at CKOM.com and CJME.com. Still ahead, Saskatchewan's number one sports show, The Green Zone with Jamie Nye. Now The Wood File with Murray Wood.
5: There is a faction on the political right that is angry at Mark Carney, blaming him for the breakdown in trade talks with the U.S. and basically accepting the Trump team's version of what happened. The question I would like to hear those folks address is, what about Stephen Harper? The former Conservative Prime Minister said quite clearly how strongly he supports Carney's decision and how, if it were up to him, he would accept some suffering to remain sovereign.
6: To maintain that sovereignty, we must pursue diminished reliance upon the United States.
5: There are times that we should address issues as Canadians. Some posting on social media clearly put their dislike of Liberals first, which makes them offside with Stephen Harper, or for that matter, Scott Moe, who is also supportive of Canada's response to American positions at the trade talks, which just speaks to people being so caught up in their political confirmation bias silos that all they want each day is the latest reason to be angry at Mark Carney. Again, are they equally mad at Stephen Harper and Scott Moe? I'm Murray Wood.
2: It's 1:50. Here's what's making news around the world and in Washington at the White House. President Trump greeting Chinese President Xi for closed-door talks ahead of their state dinner tonight.
7: From the time of my first election in 2016, President Xi and I have forged a friendship, a truly great friendship, actually, built on mutual respect and the vital interests of our people.
2: It is day two of his highly anticipated visit with the trade irritants, artificial intelligence, safeguards, and the war in Iran, likely to be thorny issues in talks with Trump. Now, Xi said in his remarks that competition between countries should be healthy and kept within bounds. He added that China and the U.S. had a responsibility to ensure that humans always operate AI. The federal judge, meanwhile, hearing the challenge brought by three news outlets banned from the White House by President Trump, issuing a ruling overnight. We get more from ABC's Mary Bruce.
8: The judge issuing a temporary restraining order, restoring the press access for CNN, MS Now, and Politico, those three news outlets that were banned by the president. The judge saying that ban was likely unconstitutional and also rejecting the administration's argument that revoking their press access was necessary to protect national security. The judge saying he was skeptical of that.
2: Trump had earlier banned those outlets because he didn't like that they were writing about him. And with titles like I Miss the Sunroom and My Frosty's Funeral, Wendy's has released its own album. The six songs on it, all bangers, according to many.
9: 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That's the song she said she didn't want fries, about a girlfriend who keeps stealing them. 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
9: 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Sherry Preston, ABC News.
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2: It's 1:55, and it's a big step for a test that could help screen for dozens of types of cancer. A government advisory panel in the U.S. just voted to recommend a first-of-its-kind blood test designed to detect signs of more than 50 cancers. Now, the test doesn't diagnose cancer, but it looks for characteristics of the disease. The experts found the test appears safe and effective for people 50 and older. This is Saskatchewan Afternoon. I'm Justin Blackwell. Regina's Deputy Mayor David Froh stopped by the Greg Morgan Morning Show earlier today to talk about a number of city issues, and Greg asked him if he was concerned about the capital needs and the numbers not adding up.
10: Even the mayor sounded a little concerned this week.
13: We talked a lot about trying to catch up on our infrastructure deficit, and unless I'm reading it wrong, it looks like we're actually continuing to fall further behind.
10: How about you? How concerned are you?
4: Yeah, we're putting nearly $1 billion over 5 years into our capital budget that doesn't include utilities. So residents should know that almost all the money that we're, you know, spending as a city and capital is going to things like roads and sidewalks and underground water infrastructure. But the reality is, quite honestly, right, and we've said this before, this isn't to impart blame, but if you go all the way back to 2016 and before, the city was told, listen, if you're on a very low tax trajectory, you're going to have a big infrastructure deficit. It'll cost more later, right? So what we want to avoid is these big tax hikes and these big infrastructure deficits. We want manageable incremental tax increases every year and big investments into the things that matter, and that's core infrastructure. Yeah, 100%. We have a very large infrastructure gap. I would say the good news is, though, when we look at the budget survey, what people want us to spend the money on, sidewalks and roads and infrastructure, we're doing that. The reality is, though, at the local level, we simply don't have enough resources. Residents don't have enough capacity to pay to address it. So that's where grants from the federal government help. That's where we call on the provincial government to stop downloading services to us and to support us where they can. And I think we're making some progress, but the truth is, right, we always got to be honest with people, there's a big gap. We're not quite there yet, but I think we're moving in the right direction, Greg.
10: Let's move to the tent encampment in the Heritage neighborhood. Local businesses are concerned how the cap has scared away customers. We've been talking about this for a few weeks. When do we say enough is enough for the neighborhood's sake, David, and consider forcibly bringing the cap down?
4: Yeah, so for one, no one wants encampments. And for two, things are going to get worse. People are going to die. It's not going to get better unless we do what works. Right across North America, this is a scourge, and that means we know how to solve it, and it's housing with support. There used to be a guy in Regina, Greg. They called him the million-dollar man. It cost taxpayers $1 million a year. They put him to Phoenix Residential. It cost $50,000 a year. So we sent our staff there to try to support people. Everyone says, refer to what? There is not enough supportive housing, which is the provincial government's responsibility. It's costing taxpayers. It's costing lives. It's wrecking businesses. And legally, and this is important, legally the city has a charter responsibility. We can't tear down those encampments unless we have a place for those people to go. There's nowhere for them to go. So I and others are meeting with the minister. I appreciate that. But we got to stop playing around the edges because we're not doing what works. And what works is you take these people, the highest risk people with addiction and mental health, you put them in a warm place with a shower, with a nurse, with a social worker. Our cops, our staff aren't going there. They're not in our hospitals. They're not in our jails. Yeah, some of them are going to get clean and healthy. But you know what? In the interim, they're not sleeping in our parks, right? And we're treating them with some dignity. They don't have to go to the bathroom on the ground. And we're saving lives. It's quite maddening that we know what works, and for some reason we're not willing to do it. So I feel for those businesses. I feel for the people sleeping in the tents. No one wants an encampment. But we don't need to have an encampment. And let's be honest with each other. Until there's more permanent supportive housing, until there's transitional housing with the folks that can get into treatment, have a different environment and place to go, Greg, it's just going to get worse. And we have to acknowledge that, right?
2: Yeah, it's good conversation when it comes to those homeless camps. As you heard the deputy mayor say, not just in Saskatchewan, but right around the country. Well, after the news, it is Saskatchewan's number one sports show, The Green Zone, with Jamie Nye, and a lot of football talk today. Our TSN Green Zone analyst Dave Naylor will be on, and I'm sure they'll talk about Zach Collaros now on the six-game injury list for the Bombers, another head injury, an all-too-familiar injury for the quarterback, so they'll talk about whether this should be it for the quarterback. I'm Justin Blackwell. 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
18: It's 2 o'clock. I'm Jeff Smith. A halt to plans to put up fences around Saskatoon encampments. A Regina councillor says the province needs to be doing more. And we get an update on harvest. In Saskatoon, sunny and 20 degrees. In Regina, sunny and 24. Fences will not be going up for any of the lots at the encampment in Saskatoon's Riversdale and Pleasant Hill neighborhoods today. After initially learning one of the three lots in that tent city would be fenced, the city has changed its plans. Our Libby Gray was there to report on reactions to the encampment coming down and what one of its residents had to say.
19: Jason's blue tent is nestled in between two others, one in a line of tents along the fence in the field on 20th Street at Avenue K. He says he's homeless for a pretty simple reason.
20: Not finding a place. Homeless, like, I put myself in this, right?
19: He's had a hard time finding a place to call home.
20: And then they keep kicking us out and taking our stuff, and what are we hurting here?
19: He jokes he'd prefer some better scenery, but after six winters on the streets, he prefers the outdoors to staying in a shelter where he says there's lots of drama. In Saskatoon, I'm Libby Gray.
18: Our Regina encampment continues to grow. Councillor David Froh says things won't get better until the province invests in more supportive housing.
4: It's quite maddening that we know what works and for some reason we're not willing to do it. So I feel for those businesses. I feel for the people sleeping in the tents. No one wants an encampment.
18: He says affordable housing is a provincial responsibility. That encampment's in a park on 11th Avenue in Regina's Heritage neighborhood. After days of watching wet fields instead of combining them, some Saskatchewan farmers are finally on the move again. Jessie Ridgway farms with her family at Jack Acres Farm, where they're now nearing the end of harvest after rain kept them off the fields for more than a week. Our Jacob Bamhauer has more.
21: That's a sound Ridgway has been waiting more than a week to hear. After eight straight days stuck on the sidelines, the combines are rolling again. They're making up for the lost time.
22: We got in on Saturday and have been going straight since. They have been shorter days. Haven't been really been in getting in until after lunch, but it's been awesome because equipment's rolling and we're getting stuff off and you can see the end.
21: They're more than 80% finished now, and with the sunshine looking like it will stick around, Ridgway hopes they can finally get the rest of the crop off before the fall weather comes. Mir Lang, I'm Jacob Bamhauer.
18: The NDP is still pushing an MLA for receipts after he took a private jet across Saskatchewan to attend government events. The Sask Party's Kevin Weedmark says he chartered the private plane with his own money to get to Lloydminster at the end of August. NDP critic Mira Conway says the party's research has found a similar flight would cost $60,000 for a turbojet or $38,000 for a less luxurious jet.
23: We have heard absolutely nothing from anyone. It has been radio silence. I don't for the life of me understand.
18: We have reached out to Weedmark for comment. There's a high-risk sex offender now living in the Saskatoon area, and Saskatoon police want you to know who he is. 42-year-old William Lee Purswain can't be anywhere that someone under the age of 16 might reasonably be expected to go. That includes community centers, parks, playgrounds, and schools. He also can't be in any position of trust, and he's not supposed to have any alcohol, drugs, or other intoxicating substances. Police say he has a long history of offenses against minors, including indecent acts, violence with weapons, and aggravated assault. We have a picture of him on our websites. Officials in Belleville, Ontario, say a shooting outside a synagogue was a hate-motivated attack targeting the Jewish community. Police Constable Jeff Smith was injured after a 29-year-old gunman opened fire with what authorities say was the intent to kill members of the Jewish community. Ontario Solicitor General Michael Kirzner condemns the violence.
24: A line of decency has been crossed in our province. A line of decency of having an individual act in such a hateful and anti-Semitic attack is unacceptable.
18: Belleville Police Chief Murray Rod says Constable Smith is on the long road to recovery and will have to undergo multiple surgeries related to serious head trauma. A new report on child murders says institutional failures and ignored warnings from mothers played a role in the deaths of eight children in Canada. The National Association of Women and the Law says in all five cases, the person seeking protection for the children was a woman. It says the women asked for help from the police, child protection, and the courts, but were not heard. The group urges Parliament to adopt a private member's bill introduced by Ontario Liberal MP Lisa Hefner, which would include curbing parental alienation claims. The latest local news is as close as your phone. 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It's 2:05. Taking a look at weather for Regina and southern Saskatchewan, tonight clear with a low of 12 degrees. Sunshine tomorrow with a southeast wind gusting to 60, but another warm one, high 27. In Saskatoon, or Saturday, that is, sunny and a high of 21. In Saskatoon and central Saskatchewan, tonight clear with a low of 12, sunny and 19 tomorrow, and on Saturday, sunny and a high of 21. Across Saskatchewan, the Battleford's 18, Prince Albert 21, Swiftcurrent 25, Weyburn 23, Estevan and Yorkton 22, Moose Jaw 27. In Regina, sunny, there's no wind, and it's 24. In Saskatoon, sunny, a very light breeze from the south-southeast at 5 and 20. It's 2:06. I'm Jeff Smith.
17: 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The Green Zone. Starring Jamie Nye. 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

There's your Grey Cup halftime show. Riley Green announced today he will headline the Grey Cup Entertainment. Of course, coming up in November in Calgary for the 113th Grey Cup. Riley Green, for country fans and fans of going out to Craven for Country Thunder, he was a headliner this past summer. So Riley Green will be the Grey Cup halftime show in Calgary. A couple of members of Blue Rodeo, Jim Cuddy, will be on the pregame. Sarah McLachlan will sing the national anthem for the 113th Grey Cup. So now that's up. That's early, isn't it? Last couple of years, it's felt like we've waited until like a few weeks in front of the Grey Cup till we found out who the Grey Cup halftime show is. So that's out of the way. Now it's about figuring out which teams are going to play in the Grey Cup.

0: And let's begin the Green Zone with the top sports stories. And when you look at the CFL and the Riders depth chart, oh yes, they are back. A.J. Olette and Kian Schaefer-Baker. It's a welcome sight to see Kian Schaefer-Baker and A.J. Olette's names on the depth chart for the Riders tomorrow against the B.C. Lions. Some of the other notes, because of Daniel Weeb landing on the injury report, it'll be Dylan Jetty starting for, I think, the second or third start this season. We have the first start of another draft pick. Malcolm Bell will start at corner for the Saskatchewan Roughriders, as Jonathan Edouard gets shuffled back into backup duty, and Marcus Sales will move to the halfback spot. So, 1, 2, 3, 4. That's the fifth different player to start in Roland Milligan's position. Of course, he got injured at the start. Then it was Juju Hughes, and then it was Jonathan Edouard, and then Nelson Lacombo, I think, played a game there. And now we're back to Marcus Sales moving over at that halfback spot. So there's what it looks like for the Saskatchewan Rough Riders going into BC tomorrow. Note the start time again. 8:30 is the kickoff tomorrow night. The Green Zone pregame show will begin at 6:30. And officially official, Zach Collaros, not only injured and out, but on the six-game injured list in Winnipeg. I'm sure Mike O'Shea was very open and honest when it came to the injuries.
1: Is Zach going to play again this season?
2: Yeah, I presume so.
3: Just one quick thought on Zach on 16 then. Is that just a paper move then, just in case?
4: Yeah, I don't. You'd have to remind me who we've put on the one game this year. I don't know if it's been anybody. I think we put everybody on the six game.
3: Done quite a bit of that, yeah.
4: Yeah.
0: So, Mike O'Shea being Mike O'Shea, he's never really been open and honest and disclosed much about the injury status of any of his players. But Zach Collaros, they did move to the six-game injured list. The Bombers are doing some interesting things this year with the injured list. Putting guys on the sixth game, taking them right off again. Also, they are practicing so they don't have to disclose an injury report on one day. It's interesting gamesmanship going on from the Winnipeg Blue Bombers. My advice to them would probably be concentrate more on the football than the off-field gamesmanship. Maybe you'd play better than overthinking everything and just being straight with everybody like most other teams are who are better than you this season. But hey, you do you, Winnipeg. Let's go to the National Football League. It's week three. Kicks off tonight in Green Bay.
5: Love to the end zone. Touchdown, Christian Watson.
6: Ritter to Robinson. He's got it. And room to run. Bijan Robinson at the 20. And he will go.
0: So everybody's expecting this to be a Green Bay runaway tonight at Lambeau Field. Interesting note is, at least of a couple hours ago, Lambeau Field was not sold out. They've gone 66 straight years of sellout football at Lambeau in Green Bay. There's like 700 tickets left. I imagine they'll fill those seats before kickoff tonight, I imagine, on Thursday Night Football against the Atlanta Falcons, who at least should have better quarterback play with Michael Penix Jr. back in the fold, because Cooper Rush was not good at football, especially with the talent they have in Bijan Robinson and Drake London and Kyle Pitts. So we will see if it looks better for Atlanta tonight, but they're on the road in Green Bay against the Packers. Vladdy Guerrero Jr. on the hot seat for saying the Jays don't pay him to hit 40 home runs a year.
7: I'd say, obviously, I feel really bad about the year that I had. I mean, I couldn't help my team get my team to the postseason. And I always and I say that I feel, that's my personal opinion, that every player gets paid for what they've done.
0: What they've done. They get paid for what they've done. That was the interpreter from Vladdy Guerrero Jr. yesterday. So this is a bit bothersome for a lot of Jays fans, and I understand why. He's getting paid a lot of money. a ton. So to have a player say, they don't pay me to hit 40 home runs a year. When you make that much money in Major League Baseball, I can understand why fans feel it's a slap in the face to have that attitude. But you did hear part of that answer, too, is he feels bad that he's played terrible. But is he all that torn up about it when he's making that much money if he thinks, yeah, that money was for what I've already done? So I know what Jays fans are thinking, some of them anyways. Do we get a refund if you're Ed Rogers running the organization? Like, do I get a refund? Are you giving money back for not doing what I paid you to do this season? Of course, the Jays eliminated from the playoffs. They lost 4-2 in the first game. They lost 4-2 in the second game of the doubleheader. Day off today. They wrap up the season against the Cincinnati Reds. And the NHL has done something Jet fans have been hoping for. And there's a lot of Jet fans with smiles on their face when it comes to the Winnipeg Jets. What they did today was they have now combined the original Jets historical stats with the current franchise.
2: Howard Chuck, he's going to get there first. Howard Chuck moving right in. A shot, he scores!
8: Now Domi flips it high. Solani goes after it. Timo Solani breaks it. He scores!
9: Firing towards the net. Rebound. Scores! Scheifele, playing with the heaviest of hearts, scores the road opening goal.
0: So when you go to the NHL stats page today, and you look at the historical stats for the Winnipeg Jets all time, yes, Dale Hawerchuk is once again the leading player in points in Winnipeg Jet history. Mark Scheifele is now 22 points back. The leader in goals is Dale Hawerchuk. He is 7 up on Mark Scheifele. Because this is how it worked before. The Winnipeg Jets moved to Arizona. So the stats were Winnipeg, Arizona statistics. Then Atlanta came in and moved to Winnipeg. So now the NHL recognizes the Winnipeg Jets up until the move as part of the Thrashers Jets franchise. And now the Arizona Coyotes just live on their own. That is how the NHL will look at the historical stats for the Winnipeg Jets. So Dale Hawerchuk right now is, for the time being, the leading point getter in Jets history once again, although Mike Scheifele is only 22 back from chasing him. Scheifele was actually coached by Hawerchuk in junior. So Scheifele's like, okay, I'm no longer the franchise leader, but I'm now chasing a guy that I have a ton of respect for, of course, who we lost way too soon in Dale Hawerchuk. That's the latest in sports. Coming up this hour, the Junior Hockey Report with Scott Roblin and his interview with the commissioner of the WHL after week one. The commission had to hand out some fines in week one. We'll talk to Scott about that as well with the brawl that happened between the PA Raiders and Swift Current Broncos on Saturday night. Also coming up on the Green Zone, the very latest on CFL expansion. Dave Naylor has new details for you today on where we're at with Quebec City getting a CFL franchise and how much money the other owners could get. I was a bit surprised by the expansion fee for the Canadian Football League. It's a nice little check they might have to hand over to join the league. This is 980 CJME and 650 CKOM.
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0: Hope you're having a good Thursday afternoon. Jamie and I with you here on the Green Zone. The President's Cup is underway. That is the golf tournament that has the Americans against Team International. Those are all players from countries not in Europe, because the European team is the Ryder Cup tournament against the Americans. So you got a couple of Canadians. So Corey Connors is there. Nick Taylor as well. Nick Taylor is not in this session today for the four ball. Corey Connors is. So it is on the back nine of the first day. Now, the history of the President's Cup has been a bit one-sided. The Internationals and Americans had one tie many moons ago. Other than that, the United States is the only country to actually win the President's Cup, other than that one tie, that one time. So it's been a bit one-sided, this one. Of course, the Americans have a lot of the top golfers in the world, and once you get rid of the Europeans, doesn't leave a lot left for the international side. But I'll keep an eye on it. Maybe there'll be a miracle. It's like the Washington Generals against the Globetrotters this tournament. Okay. Yesterday we talked about Mark Messier talking about Mike Babcock. ESPN did a call with staff and their hockey personalities, and they're writing stories about all their predictions and all. And Mark Messier was asked about Mike Babcock. And he didn't have a lot of fond things to say about Mike Babcock being the head coach of the Edmonton Oilers, and especially about the process on the players being too involved. So in our latest chapter of Edmonton Media talking to Mike Babcock, we bring you today's scrum when he was asked about Mark Messier.
1: Me, you guys here, they helped me out. They sent it to me yesterday, so I just sent it to my family. So, you know, one of these teams is Team Messier, right? So he won four cups here. When I'd watch him, hard leader, two-way, competitive, went to New York, hard, two-way, competitive, real leader. I've dealt with him two times in my life. One time we were getting presented Olympic gold medals here, and he ran on, I think my daughter was 7 or 8 then. He treated us great. Another time was at the Hall of Fame thing, he treated me great. Like I said, Team Messier is a legend here. Is it ESPN that he does? Is that the one? He does great on that. I have nothing but respect for him.
2: Are you aware of how much the outside is talking about everything Mike Babcock at this training camp? Do you even notice that? Does that resonate?
1: You know, I got up this morning. My deer pictures were right there. I had like about 1,000 of them I had to delete. That's my social media. My dad had this unbelievable line. He said, son, if your knees hit my kitchen table, I probably care what you think. In other words, it's your family and the people around you. The rest is just noise, man. I've been doing this a long time. See ya.
0: Now, that was just a portion of it. It was about a 4-minute scrum until that last question about, you're kind of the focal point of this training camp, Mike. And there's another chapter of Mike Babcock with Edmonton Media. This is going to be all season. It really is. Because everybody has an opinion on Mike Babcock, and the reporters are going to ask Mike Babcock. When Mark Messier says something about Mike Babcock in Edmonton, as a guy whose number 11 hangs in their rafters, by the way, he won 5 Stanley Cups, not 4 with the Edmonton Oilers. Gretzky won 4. They won 1 without him after that. Anyways, just fact check there. He won 5 Stanley Cups with the Oilers. They're going to ask Mike Babcock about it. And as he said, they have the team's separated the paths. A lot of the teams now do with that. Their individual sessions are named after legends. So there's Team Gretzky in Edmonton. There's Team Messier. And that's what he was saying when he said, there's a Team Messier out here. Like, I have nothing but respect for him. But media should know Mike Babcock doesn't give two rips what the media or anybody is talking about Mike Babcock. He just cares if Isaac Howard's going to do the right thing on the ice tonight to earn his spot on the roster on opening night. Time now for the Green Zone 1-minute drill, the latest in sports. They are back on the depth chart. AJ Ouellette, Kian Schaefer-Baker are healthy and good to go against the BC Lions tomorrow night. As for Zach Collaros in Winnipeg, they actually put him on the 6-game injured list, although Mike O'Shea said much ado about nothing when it comes to him on the 6-game injured list, but a bit concerned with the concussion again. for Zach Collaros. And week three of the NFL kicks off tonight on a Thursday Night Football, Lambeau Field in Green Bay. It's the Packers and the Falcons. Coming up next, the Junior Hockey Report with Scott Roblin as we take a tour around the WHL and the SJ next on 980 CJME and 650 CKOM.
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0: It's 2:30. I'm Jeff Smith. The city of Saskatoon will not be going ahead with putting up fencing today around three lots occupied by a homeless encampment. A hearing is set for Monday on a potential injunction. The deputy fire chief says the tent cities have a lot of risks from things like needles, human waste, and vermin. A Regina City Councillor says the province needs to provide more help with housing. David Froh says no one wants to see a tent encampment like the one that's been growing in Regina's heritage neighborhood. Farmers are making up lost ground after a wet September slowed harvest to a crawl. Jesse Ridgway farms near Lang and says they're more than four-fifths of the way done after going 7 or 8 days in one stretch without being able to get into the field. The NDP has been running the numbers on how much it would cost to take a private plane on the same route as MLA Kevin Wiedmark. It comes after Wiedmark chartered a private jet to get to government events at the end of August. He did not release how much it cost, but has previously said he chartered the plane with his own money. A big name will headline Country Thunder in Craven next year. Megan Maroney is being described as country music's it girl right now, and she'll be appearing on the Sunday. It's 2:31. For Regina and southern Saskatchewan, tonight clear with a low of 12 degrees. Tomorrow sunny, wind gusting up to 60 out of the southeast, high 27. In Saskatoon, tonight clear with a low of 12. Tomorrow sunny, a high of 19. In Saskatoon, sunny with a southeast wind at 4 and 21. In Regina, sunny, east wind at 9 and 25. It's 2:32. I'm Jeff Smith.
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0: Throughout the junior hockey season, new to the Green Zone this year, Scott will keep you up to date on the top storylines and bring you a feature interview, and he has the WHL commissioner lined up for us today. But first up, Scott, the commissioner was busy handing out fines to the Swift Current Broncos and the PA Raiders from their brawls on Saturday night.
1: Yeah, he sure was. And boy, for those fans in Swift being able to head to the rink for game number one of the year, you saw just mitts flying and a crazy line brawl to start the game. 170 penalty minutes doled out over the course of the game. And like you said, 10 near in the WHL throwing out a couple of $1,500 fines for Swift and PA. No suspensions for any of the players, but boy, what a way to kick off the WHL season down south. And I think maybe a preview of what's to come here through the Saskatchewan teams showing no love lost to begin the year.
0: And I'll admit, Friday night, me and the boy were in the basement with the YouTube up and the Pats and Raiders on, with, of course, the start of the season on YouTube with Victory Plus. And then, of course, I was able to go back and watch, what is that? What was that? 6:10 left or something like that in the second period. For the brawl between the Broncos and the PA Raiders. And it was kind of a slow starter. There was one fight and then another fight. And then it was like, okay, let's dance. And then, okay, then they all got involved. Man, the line brawls used to be like
1: immediate
0: every night in the WHL when I was growing up, going to Warriors Pats games and things like that. So that was a lively start in Swift Current on a Saturday night. As we look around the WHL storylines from the first weekend, I imagine Dan DeSilva isn't thrilled giving up 12 goals in the first two games.
1: No, definitely not. And, you know, I think we talked to him earlier this week, and he was pretty much like, we liked the offense. We liked what we were able to generate. I mean, you know, Hunter Lang with a 5-point game in game number two against Moose Jaw. Big performance. Braden Klimke, who got named captain today, 5 points over the weekend and named WHL Player of the Week. But a lot to tighten up for Saskatoon. I know they're not happy at all, only getting 1 point out of the weekend, and especially from a defensive scheme perspective, a lot of goals being allowed. So I know at practice this week, that has been a key part of being able to settle into those systems. And you're going to be facing a PA team this weekend that is coming off a run to the WHL Championship. And although you had a lot of players leave the organization, there's still a lot of weapons on that team.
0: Absolutely. So, of course, it's here. This has been, especially for a team like the Pats, too, bit of a weird start. You get that one game on the first night, and then you wait and wait. They don't have their home opener until Sunday this weekend. For the Regina Pats. Maddox Schultz did not play in week one, so we'll follow that on game one because of an injury for the young star forward for the Regina Pats. But outside of the province, a local guy doing well in Seattle.
1: Yeah, good to see Grayson Malinowski, a netminder from Saskatoon, played his minor hockey with the Saskatoon AAA Blazers, and he has kind of taken over that net in Seattle, and in their first game of the season throws out a 31-save shutout for a 1-0 OT win against Wenatchee. No goals or offense to be had in that game, but a big part of that was Grayson Malinowski, and I think he's a goaltender who's gone underrated since graduating to the WHL level, and you know the Thunderbirds are going to be happy to see that kind of performance to start the season.
0: And you mentioned this, sorry, should have circled back on the Blades. A new captain, as you mentioned, officially announced today in Saskatoon.
1: Yeah, Braden Klimke. And it's funny, when he got named assistant captain last season, there was a lot of eyebrows raised. I mean, 17-year-old kid, not a ton of experience, but he really settled into a leadership role last year. And I think he was the odds-on favorite to be named captain this year. He's just taken such leaps and bounds as a player. He's grown a lot, both on and off the ice. Montreal Canadiens prospect after being a fourth-round pick. So you could tell talking to the players, they all think he's the right guy to lead the team. We'll see what results will fall with him wearing the C.
0: Is this a player vote thing, or is this Dan DeSilva and company kind of reading the room?
1: Yeah, it's player vote. And a big part of that, they said today as well, when they named out their alternate captains and full leadership group of Kasdan Matthews, a Martinsville product who grew up watching the Blades getting the A as well. And Dan DeSilva said that he was happy to see him get votes because he's another player who has grown exceptionally well over the past year to become part of this Blades leadership group leading into the season.
0: Scott Roblin is with us here on the Green Zone every week. The Junior Hockey Report with Scott. As we're not going to read too much into the first weekend of the WHL, are we?
1: I don't think so. But it's funny because you have teams like Regina who have the one game and

0: like you said, are on a long layoff. The Blades aren't holding their home opener until this Saturday. It's the first time since the 1970s they haven't had a home game to start the weekend, of course, that being the CCMAs. So I think there's not a ton you can read into. I think more importantly, it's going to be about what the line combos are and who's going to be thrown out on the ice across the East Division and across the Saskatchewan teams to start the year.
1: Okay, Scott, let's move over to the Saskatchewan Junior Hockey League, and there's one storyline I think we should talk a little bit about from the SJ. Again, opening weekend, not going to read too much into it, but the Warman Wolverines are 2-1 to start the season. Looking back at last year when they moved to Warman, they didn't get their second win until October the 18th last year. How nice is it for that franchise to get off to a 2-1 start to the year?
0: Yeah, I don't know how many people pegged 2 wins in 3 games for Warman, but Brett Pilkington had a team last year that just didn't have the horses to compete in the division. Of course, that team coming up from Notre Dame, and a season where they finished bottom two in the SJHL along with LaRange. But back on Tuesday against Yorkton, they're down 4-2 with 25 seconds left in the game. Trey Marcus scores 2 late goals to force overtime, and then Warman wins in OT by Theron Bensler. A crazy comeback against Yorkton, and that type of win, I think, galvanizes a team that early in the season, and especially for how new this team is only in its second year. I think that's a big building block for them early in the year.
1: It's the Junior Hockey Report with Scott Roblin. He'll have a feature interview each and every week, so give us a tease. What are we about to hear with your conversation with the WHL Commissioner Dan Neer?
0: Yeah, everything you kind of want to know from a fan perspective on what's going into this season, both on and off the ice, where the league is at financially. He did say there are some concerns with the Canada-US situation impacting financials heading into this year as well. How are you going to be able to watch games this year? Of course, Victory Plus, not really a thing anymore. It's gone over to YouTube. Is that a permanent solution? We dig into that with Dan Neer.
1: That is coming up next. Scott Roblin's Junior Hockey Report, his one-on-one conversation with the WHL Commissioner Dan Neer, is next on 980 CJME and 650 CKOM.
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0: Welcome back. Jamie Dye with you. It's the Junior Hockey Report with Scott Roblin as Scott caught up with the WHL commissioner as the season begins, Dan Neer.
1: So, Dan, what's it like to have the WHL season back underway, and what were your biggest takeaways from opening weekend?
2: Well, it's obviously exciting to be back. You know, the off season seems so long, but it's also short. And, you know, training camps were competitive. They were successful. There's lots of new faces in the team, in the league. And there's a lot of returnees that, you know, that are eager to make their mark. And so the first weekend was tremendous. Lots of competition. We got to test a few of the new rules and processes that we've rolled out. We had some physicality and intensity and great crowds. And, you know, this is a community league, and the idea that we're able to celebrate that and start this weekend is fantastic.
1: From a health of the league perspective, where does the WHL sit right now, both in terms of finances and being able to recruit players to the league?
2: The economics of the league are positive. But I say that cautiously because the costs of doing business continue to go up, in every sense. And, you know, and there are things like tariffs, and we have, certain goalie skates and goalie equipment, being manufactured in Canada that are subject to tariffs when they're shipped into the U.S. Certainly the cost of travel, the cost of fuel, the exchange rate, all of these things impact us day to day, but we're fortunate to have loyal fans and communities. And, you know, our average attendance is north of 4,000, and it's really one of the highest attendance averages of any league outside of the National Hockey League worldwide. And, that's a testament to what we mean to the communities. And, and we try to keep this game affordable. We try and keep it family friendly, but it's always the battle with operating costs rising and the competitive landscape being what it is. From a player recruitment standpoint, we couldn't be happier, right? Like, I think that we believe in ourselves as the best development league in the world, but you can say whatever you want. The proof is really in the pudding based on how many players and what percentage of players you're sending to the National Hockey League and to other professional environments. And we've had tremendous success recruiting. And then, you know, if you look at the top 100 NHL draftees in the 2026 NHL draft, 23 of them played in the Western Hockey League. There was no other league anywhere near that. 16 was the next highest. So we're very, very proud of the caliber of player we're bringing into the league.
1: It's been a very busy couple of weeks in regards to fan streaming, with a lot of uncertainty around Victory Plus and the league's move to YouTube. Is that platform designed as a permanent solution for the WHL?
2: Well, in the, you know, the last couple of weeks, as you know, have been very operationally focused around the technical aspects of, it seems real easy because all fans would see is the finished product, but there's a lot that goes into it to ensure an uninterrupted stream. We've had to make some sacrifices or concessions in that you can only watch with home audio and not the visiting audio, but we're working very, very hard on that. What I'll tell you about the Victory Plus era, albeit short, it was tremendous as far as fan development and bringing this our great product to fans, not just in Western Canada and the Pacific Northwest, but around the world. And so I'm working very hard with a good team around me to contemplate all the available options. YouTube is one of those options, and they're serving us well in the short term, but it's expensive to produce these games, and it is hard to generate adequate return on YouTube, unless you're Mr. Beast or Dude Perfect or something like that, to be able to cover all of the operating costs. And so at the moment, I'd guess that we're probably going to end up somewhere else, and it's obviously an inconvenience to our fans to switch multiple times, but we want to ensure that it's a place that continues to deliver our product to fans in the most effective way.
1: I wanted to get your thoughts as well on the decisions around some of the rule changes coming into the WHL this year around the no return rule in 3-on-3 overtime, as well as some of the new cameras that have been installed in the rinks to allow things like coaches' offside challenges.
2: Sure. I would call it a one-year extension of the 3-on-3 pilot. We think that there is a challenge that all of hockey is coming into as it relates to coaches trying to beat the game a little bit, and all the backwards movement and, you know, facilitating line changes and coming in with a head of steam and so on and so forth. And we were really pleased with what we saw during the preseason. However, really the first half of preseason, both the officials, the players, and the coaches are all learning the new rule. I'm not sure that you can make an eternal judgment on it until you really see how people settle in when everybody understands it. What I'll tell you is the overtimes in the first weekend of the season were awesome. And so we think that this could be here to stay. We think that we're on the right track to do something that other leagues, in particular the NHL, should be watching and thinking about, but we'll judge that over the next little while. As it relates to the cameras and the offside review, and maybe equally or more important to me is the review of major penalties. You know, we have new technology and we've made a big investment to upgrade our cameras, to move onto a cloud-based system where we can review this from everywhere. We've got tablets now in the penalty box for the referees to look at the offsides and at the the linesmen to look at the offsides, the referees to look at the major penalties. And it's a really sophisticated and interesting camera system that is almost like a Google Maps, where you can do 360 views and zoom in, zoom out, and look at multiple cameras at the exact same point in time. And so we think that's going to be a really great development to the game, that we'll learn to do it faster and more efficiently with each passing game and each passing weekend, and that it'll assist our officials but also maintain the integrity of the game.
0: That is Dan Neer in conversation with our Scott Roblin on the Junior Hockey Report, the WHL commissioner, after the first weekend of the season in which, yes, he did dole out $1,500 fines to both the PA Raiders and the Swift Current Broncos for the line brawl that broke out in Swift Current in the opener on Saturday. As for what's ahead this weekend in junior hockey, let's start in the Saskatchewan Junior Hockey League. This weekend's action, all teams are on the ice on Friday night. Those games are going on at the Whitney Forum in Flin Flon. Nipawin, Weyburn, Melfort, Kindersley, and Humboldt have home games in the SJ. Four games on Saturday, and then Warman and Battlefords in North Battleford on the Sunday. In the WHL this week, the PA Raiders at home against the Saskatoon Blades on Friday night. Regina's in Brandon. Moose Jaw takes on Swift Current in Swift Current. Moose Jaw will have home ice on a Saturday. Saskatoon will have their home opener against the PA Raiders on Saturday night, while the Regina Pats will be the last Saskatchewan team with a home opener. It's a matinee on Sunday. 2 o'clock is the puck drop this weekend with the Swift Current Broncos in Regina against the Pats. That's your Junior Hockey Report here on the Green Zone. Time now for the Green Zone 1 minute drill, the latest in sports. The Rough Riders depth chart makes it official. AJ Ouellette, Kian Schaefer-Baker are back for the Riders as they take on the BC Lions tomorrow night. 8:30 is the start time. 6:30 is the Green Zone pregame show. As for the BC Lions, Robert Carter Jr. is indeed starting after a couple of practices back from his NFL journey. Other news around the CFL, Zach Collaros added to the 6-game injured list with the Winnipeg Blue Bombers with a concussion, although they add almost everybody to their 6-game injured list. What that means, that Mike O'Shea did say today, they do expect Zach to return, but it'll be Drew Brown against Toronto tomorrow. And tonight in the NFL, Thursday Night Football, it's the Green Bay Packers against Michael Penix Jr., making his first start of the season back fully healthy for Atlanta. Coming up next here on the Green Zone, we need to get the latest, and Dave has a lot of information to give you on Quebec City expansion and a 10th team in the CFL. That's next on 980 CJME and 650 CKOM.
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0: It's 3 o'clock. I'm Justin Blackwell. Homeless camps in Saskatoon, will they or won't they come down? The deputy fire chief says there are a number of safety concerns.
1: Drug use, there's overdoses, some of the kids have.
0: Now, the Grey Cup halftime show gets a major country music headliner. Right now, Ian is Saskatoon. Sunshine 21, Sunshine in Regina, and at 25. Well, for now, homeless camps in Saskatoon, in the Saskatoon area, will remain. The plan was to take two of them down today near St. Mary's School, but the city says aggressive protests from advocacy groups and some of the people in the homeless camps prevented that from happening. They even formed a human chain around a truck with the fencing, even climbing on top of that fencing. So now it's back to the drawing board. In the midst of all the chaos, our Libby Gray spoke with a man living in that tent city.
2: Jason's been offered to be taken to a shelter like the Salvation Army instead of staying in his blue tent on 20th Street at Avenue K.
3: I've been at him and there's a lot of drama.
2: He says even after six winters on the street, those places just aren't for him.
3: I'd rather be where it's a little more chill.
2: He wouldn't quite call his tent a home, though.
3: Comfortable. It's shelter. Difficult in ways because he can't properly keep himself clean and stuff, and you know.
2: He'd like to get his mental health under control, but for now, he's okay staying outside. In Saskatoon, I'm Libby Gray.
0: So what are some of the concerns associated with these homeless camps? Well, Saskatoon Deputy Fire Chief Yvonne Raymer is telling us today.
1: Accumulation of human waste, garbage, rotting food. We can't describe a smell of what rotting food does, but we can tell you it's been attracting wasps, flies, mice.
0: Raymer claims supports have been offered to people living in the encampment, but most have not taken advantage of them. Well, there is a high-risk sex offender now living in the Saskatoon area, and police want you to know who he is. His name is William Purswain. The 42-year-old can't be anywhere near someone under the age of 16. That includes community centers, parks, playgrounds, and schools. He's not supposed to have any alcohol or drugs. Police say he has a long history of offenses against minors, including indecent acts. There is a picture of him on our websites, ckom.com and cjme.com. A lot of sunshine in the forecast, a warm start to fall, near perfect conditions for farmers as they continue to grind through harvest. Great to see after all that rain kept many of them off the fields for more than a week. Jesse Ridgway farms with her family at Jack Acres Farm, just south of Regina. Our Jacob Bamauer is hitching a ride to see how harvest is going.
4: That's a sound Ridgway has been waiting more than a week to hear. After eight straight days stuck on the sidelines, the combines are rolling again. They're making up for the lost time.
5: We got in on Saturday and have been going straight since. They have been shorter days. Haven't been really been in getting in until after lunch, but it's been awesome because equipment's rolling and we're getting stuff off and you can see the end.
4: They're more than 80% finished now, and with the sunshine looking like it will stick around, Ridgway hopes they can finally get the rest of the crop off before the fall weather comes. Near Lang, I'm Jacob Bamhauer.
0: The NDP is still pushing an MLA for receipts after he took a private jet across Saskatchewan to government events. Kevin Wiedmark says he chartered the private plane with his own money to get to Lloydminster at the end of August. NDP critic Mira Conway says the party's research found a similar flight would cost $60,000 for a turbojet or $38,000 for a less luxurious jet.
6: We have heard absolutely nothing from anyone. It has been radio silence. I don't for the life of me understand.
0: The government has responded on behalf of Wiedmark, who's saying it didn't answer if he'd reveal the cost. A tense moment playing out at the UN General Assembly today in New York City.
7: If there are any other moral cowards who haven't yet left this hall, please do so now.
0: A large number of delegates walked out this afternoon when Israeli Prime Minister Benjamin Netanyahu took the podium to speak. As you heard, denouncing those who walked out. He also defended the war with Iran, saying the decision to attack was one of the easiest decisions he's ever had to make as Prime Minister. New information this afternoon on that shooting last week outside of a Belleville, Ontario synagogue. The police chief telling us today it was a hate-motivated attack targeting the Jewish community. A police officer outside the building was badly hurt. The shooter, a 29-year-old, ended up dying in the hospital. Well, summer is officially over, but let's think ahead to next summer, shall we? Country Thunder is already announcing one of its headliners.
8: I'm walking on sunshine.
0: It's Megan Maroney. Some special tickets to see her just her are up for grabs. The rest of the lineup should be released in the coming weeks. And that's not the only big music news of the day. The Grey Cup halftime show was also announced.
8: Girl, I can't wait anymore. I want you in the world.
0: Yeah, country music star Riley Green will be the halftime show for this year's Grey Cup in Calgary. It is 3:05. Taking a look at the markets at close, the TSX down 44 points, 35,706. The Dow falling 161 points, 51,349. Oil up $2.54 and $94.87 U.S. a barrel. And our dollar is down 26 one-hundredths, trading at 70.72 cents U.S. Turning to weather, as I mentioned, still some warm fall days to enjoy for Saskatoon and Central Saskatchewan. Clear tonight, a low of 12. Sunshine tomorrow, getting up to a high of 28. We'll likely have to deal with the wind, though, expecting to gust to 70 at times. And Regina and Southern Saskatchewan, clear tonight, low of 12. Sunny tomorrow, high of 27. Could see that wind gusting to 60. Right now in Saskatoon, we have some sun. A slight breeze out of the southeast at 4, 21 degrees. Some sun in Regina. A wind out of the east at 9 and 25. 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It's 3:07. I'm Justin Blackwell.
9: 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The Green Zone. Starring Jamie Nye. 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

0: Saskatchewan. Jamie and I with you here on the Green Zone as the Riders getting set for a late one tomorrow, 8:30 to kick off the Green Zone pregame show at 6:30. But with more on the biggest story of the week, maybe the month, could be the season, here's Dave Naylor on CFL Expansion.
1: Football Hall of Fame writer, TSN Insider, and our pipeline to the NFL, CFL, and college ball. Here's Dave Naylor.
0: Dave Naylor, our CFL insider from TSN, joins us every week, and we have a mega story to kick things off, and that is Quebec City expansion. Daryl and I on the show yesterday, Dave, mentioned that, you know, I'll probably wait until the helmets are on and the shovels are in the ground with the announcement before I truly believe it, but how much should we believe that a 10th team will be coming to Quebec City?
2: Well, I think this is as good a shot as the league's ever had. And I've been saying this all along because there was some smoke around Halifax earlier this year. I said, I don't think Halifax is real, and I think Quebec City is. And the difference is that we've had the would-be owner unmasked in the French media yesterday. And that I think, when you can put a name and look at sort of a profile of an owner, and you talk about William Trudeau, a guy who his businesses are estimated to be worth over $1 billion. He was a Quebec City police officer who got into real estate, has all kinds of holdings around the city and the province, involved in the community, all those kinds of things. And I think this is where this differentiates. Let's go back to sort of the most recent attempt at CFL expansion, which was, you know, right before the pandemic, when there was a group that had, I believe they were awarded a conditional franchise by the league at that time, and it kind of fizzled out. And the pandemic kind of became the excuse of why it fizzled out, but I think there may have been broader reasons as well. And, I mean, the bottom line was there was nobody rooted in that community associated with that group. And I mean, there may have been people that had a background in that community, but nobody was living and active and doing business in that community. And so many of these things are determined kind of at the political level. And I think, you know, somebody who, from what I understand, William Trudeau, with the scope of his business, is also pretty connected at the political levels in Quebec. And that's basically where these things happen. You've got to get financing from local government. You've got to get financing from provincial government. And maybe even you could access something from the feds. And, of course, we've got a provincial election in Quebec coming up on October the 5th. So, you know, any sense that this is done, as some of the headlines seem to be screaming yesterday, well, that would be basically impossible with an election next week and a new government going to be formed. So, you know, I think the league is very bullish. And the other thing just about your kind of, let's be cautious about this. I think it's important to distinguish. The league did not announce this. And the reason the league didn't announce it is they understand that fans don't want to hear about partially done projects. Like, I think if the league had their way, none of this would have ever surfaced, and they just pop up one day and say, oh, by the way, we have a team in Quebec City and they're kicking off in, you know, 2029 or something like that. So, but I do, you know, talking to some other people around the league today, there's a lot of excitement about this, no question.
0: Yeah, I checked in with a few myself, and this is exciting. This is amongst the most excited they've been when it comes to CFL expansion. And it's the bankroll part of it. It is this, and by the way, it's William Trudeau. Just make sure you didn't hear that last name wrong and think it was somebody else who's triggering. The other name, we're not even allowed to say it anymore in Saskatchewan. It's William Trudeau is the potential owner of this franchise. He comes with money. He comes with history in the organization or in the community, as you said. But Dave, an interesting note you have learned is the amount of money the other teams could be getting here. This is a substantial expansion fee potentially for the Canadian Football League. And what will that mean for future salary cap, et cetera?
2: Well, I don't believe an expansion fee or the proceeds from expansion would be factored into the salary cap. And if you look at other leagues, they're not. Like, for instance, in the National Hockey League, which is why they keep expanding, because it's the one revenue stream that the owners can take that they don't have to share with the players. And I don't know for a fact that that would be the case here, but I think that's pretty standard in sports. But here's where it does matter, besides the fact that, you know, every owner is going to get a check. from this, from the $25 million franchise fee, is that one of the forever challenges in the CFL has been the lack of franchise value, right? And the reason that happens often is because when CFL teams change hands, there's not often real big sums of money that are handed because they're often distressed sales, right? When somebody's going out and saying, losing money and saying, I don't want to do it anymore, or someone else comes in, they're going to invest. Even the Edmonton Elks sale, I think the official price was a dollar. And by the way, I know there was some significant criticism within the league about the fact that it was done that way because some people felt there was a real opportunity to establish some franchise value by getting real money for that franchise. Instead, they sold it for a dollar. It went from public hands to private. So there was a matter of, well, where does the money go? Because the board that sold it dissolved itself, but ultimately it didn't help the league when it comes to franchise value. Well, if you can sell an expansion team for $25 million, that kind of becomes, I think, the base sort of what your team should be worth. Now, you know, the CFL, like everything, is a bit unique, small league, massive variation in markets, right? It's not going to mean the Toronto Argonauts are going to be worth $25 million overnight because they're still losing gobs of money. But I think it's an important, one of the things Stuart Johnston is trying to do, I think, is, you know, make this a better business. And one of the ways you establish a better business is by establishing what one of your franchises is worth as an expansion. And that's important. If you look at other leagues where teams have sold expansion, where leagues have sold expansion franchises for significant money, every owner feels like their own value gets helped by that. And that would certainly, if you want to see stability in the Canadian Football League long term, start creating value for these franchises. That's what you'll see.
0: Dave Naylor with us here on the Green Zone, our CFL insider from TSN. Coming up next, Dave left me on red today. He texted me. Here's some topics. 1 year after the changes, what other changes could be coming? I texted him back. Other changes? He didn't text me back, so I'm going to find out what he means by other changes next on 980 CJME and 650 CKOM.
1: Got something to say?
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20: 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That means we should see a construction boom for the remainder of this year and well into 2027, with residential building leading the way, running 125% ahead of last year's pace, by far the fastest growth rate in all of Canada.
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0: This is the Green Zone as we continue our conversation with our CFL insider from TSN, Dave Naylor. Dave texted me today. Some of the topics, of course, Quebec City expansion, but also what other changes could be coming. Dave, what do you mean? We're done with the change, aren't we, in the Canadian Football League? Haven't we had enough over the last year?
1: Well, I mean, it's all still being phased in. It hasn't all arrived. And this one isn't going to be like a shocker that you're going to five downs or, you know, narrowing the field or anything like that. Nothing like that. This is where this came out of. So this last year, the league got rid of ties. And they brought in, it used to be, you know, two possessions from the opposition 35 mini game. If you're still tied at the end of that, we get a tie. Well, this year they brought in a format where if you're still tied at the end of the mini game, you go to dueling 2-point converts, right? You scrimmage at the three, they scrimmage at the three until somebody misses. And that's only been used once because Ottawa and Winnipeg had a game back in the summer. Of course, Ottawa ended up losing it because they haven't won any games this year. And that dueling format was used. And I think there was some intrigue and excitement about that. And I talked to the commissioner about this not long after it happened, and he was very intrigued by kind of what that looked like and the drama that it created. And I think what you're going to see is a discussion this offseason about perhaps shortening the mini game so it's not two full possessions. Maybe it could be just one, or maybe even getting rid of the mini game altogether and settling ties with sort of similar to what you might have in soccer or hockey where, you know, you're going to have a number of attempts. You're going to get five attempts each and the team that gets the most wins. And the reason, and I might simply say, well, that's a gimmick, you know, that like how you decided that way.
0: I already hate this, Dave. I hate this already. There's nothing wrong with the mini games.
1: First of all, I don't like the mini games because if you fumble or an interception or take a sack, the game's over.
0: Good.
1: Like, because the other team, but the other team, you go to formality and you just kick a 40-yard field goal and that's it. So I don't love the mini game. I've always found the mini game kind of blah. And the reason I don't mind this other idea, this shooter format, is that unlike in hockey, where a guy's skating 10 miles an hour on a breakaway, that's not a hockey play. You never see that in a game. In soccer, somebody's standing there with nobody pursuing him and the ball stationary and you're kicking into a net from head on. That's not part of a soccer game. But 12 on 12, trying to get into the end zone from a 3-yard line, that is a football play. So that's why I'm okay with it. And I think you're going to see this discussed this offseason.
0: That's it though?
1: That's it.
0: Okay.
1: I hope I didn't disappoint. I mean, like, I know, given what happened a year ago this week, that's one I think we're going to see.
0: It is the 1-year anniversary of the announcement from Scott Johnston last year that has, and still has people talking. And, you know, Peter Diakowski's on Twitter saying, you know, oh, they're going to roll it back. They're rolling it back. They're not rolling it back, are they, Dave?
1: They are not rolling it back. They are not rolling it back at all. No, I think there's still the field is going to be shortened next year. The end zones are going to be shortened. No, there's no. I know there's been a lot of these kind of theories that discuss. I had an informal audience with the commissioner at one point this summer, and again, that's when we talked about the shootout thing. And I got zero sense that this is not moving forward or that he's not absolutely confident in the direction that the league is going. There was just none of that. So, and I thought it would be interesting though, you know, now we got the TV deal and, you know, every team's going to get more money and the players going to get more money on this stuff. And if expansion does get completed, if there is a test team, it'll be interesting to see, would that turn the worm for some people on Stuart Johnston? I don't know. I mean, that's two things that, like, basically have been on every commissioner's to-do list for as long as I've been covering the league, which is back to 1991. You know, let's expand, let's get more money for the teams. Well, if he checks both those two boxes in the first 2 years, I mean, that would be worth something, wouldn't it?
0: He's up there with the greatest commissioners of all time if he gets that done.
1: It's two big ones, right? Two big ones. So you'll see. And look, and I think the rule changes thus far, you know, as much as they've been implemented, have been, yeah, they weren't radical, but are there people that are still really upset that when a ball sails through the end zone that there's not a single point up there? I don't know. It seems
0: to me
1: like an improvement.
0: Not me. I like that one. But one rule change they need to roll back is next year's playoff format, because if it was this year, all eight teams have already clinched, and I think it would be a boring five-game end of the season, Dave.
1: Yeah, I mean, I've looked at that. I was looking at it today. Like, you basically have Calgary still pushing to try to get a home playoff game. You'd have BC and Winnipeg, you know, trying to get into the non-elimination round. So you would put some. I think the important thing about this is that, yes, you've got eight teams in the playoffs, but there's such a differentiation of the path to the Grey Cup based on where the standings is. But you're right. Having one absolute bottom feeder team, that kind of kills all the intrigue. Because Hamilton would be in. Ottawa's not playing for anything. They'd be eliminated in any format. So it's not a, you know, that I think does kind of leave it a little sour. But I think part of the idea was, and I don't know if I told you this, but I'll tell you this now. I was at training camp this summer, and I ran into somebody who, you know, kind of is a bit of a power broker in the league. And I said, yeah, I don't love this playoff format, you know, 8 out of 9. I don't hate it in application, but I hate it kind of as a message going out to the world. You know, we're the league where 8 out of 9 teams make the playoffs. And this person said to me, people will be a lot better with it if by the time we use it, we've announced the 10th team. So there you go. That ties the start of our conversation to the back end of our conversation.
0: Still not a fan of 8 of 10 making the playoffs either, to be quite honest, Dave, but we shall see how this moves, especially when it's actually implemented next season. Dave, enjoy what could be an interesting night. The BC Lions Rider game is going to be a dandy on Friday night. Take care.
1: I will. Thanks, Jimmy. Talk to you next week.
0: That is our CFL and NFL insider, but we spent there's a lot to get to on the Canadian Football League this week with Dave. Time now for the Green Zone 1 Minute Drill, the latest in sports. Tomorrow night, the Riders will have Kian Schaefer-Baker and AJ Olette back in the lineup against the Lions. Zach Collaros to the 6-game injured list in Winnipeg. Drew Brown gets the start tomorrow against Toronto. No Blue Jays baseball, though it doesn't really matter because they've been eliminated from the playoffs. They wrap up their season at home against Cincinnati starting tomorrow. And in the NFL tonight, it's the Green Bay Packers against the Atlanta Falcons on Thursday Night Football. Coming up next here on the Green Zone, our NFL Celebrity Pick'em League is being led by the person who openly admitted she has the least amount of knowledge. Shauna is leading the Pick'em Pool. But coming up next, a special guest, Charger fan Sully. You know who the Chargers played last week and lost to? My Raiders. We might talk about that next on 980 CJME and 650 CKOM.
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0: It's 3:31. I'm Justin Blackwell. For now, homeless camps in the Saskatoon area will remain. The plan was to take two of them down today near St. Mary's School, but the city says aggressive protests from advocacy groups prevented that from happening. Trucks carrying fencing were swarmed. So now the city says it's back to the drawing board. Now, one of the many concerns is that these encampments are very close to that elementary school, St. Mary's. A Deputy Fire Chief Yvonne Raymer explains what they're seeing.
7: Needles. There's been sexual activity in the middle of the daylight, and there's drug use, there's overdoses. Some of the kids have been chased.
0: Meanwhile, a tent encampment continues to grow at a park in Regina's Heritage neighborhood. A counselor there says there is not enough supportive housing, which he says is a provincial responsibility. There's a high-risk sex offender now living in the Saskatoon area, and police want you to know who he is. His name is William Perswain. The 42-year-old can't be anywhere near someone under the age of 16. He's not supposed to have any alcohol or drugs. You can see what he looks like at CKOM.com and CJME.com. The NDP is still asking for receipts after the Sask Party's Kevin Wiedmark took a private jet across Saskatchewan to government events. The NDP did the math and put the price tag in between $30,000 and $60,000, depending on the size of the jet. Wiedmark says he used his own money. The government didn't answer if he would reveal the cost. And a lot of country talk in the province today. Megan Maroney has been announced as one of the headliners for next summer's Country Thunder in Craven, and country music star Riley Green was announced as the Grey Cup halftime show. Turning to weather, the warm fall days continue for Saskatoon and central Saskatchewan. A few clouds for tonight, and then clearing up. A low of 12, and then sunshine tomorrow, high of 28. Could see that wind gusting to 70 for Regina and southern Saskatchewan. Clear tonight, a low of 12. Sunshine tomorrow as well, a high of 27. Could see that wind gusting to 60. Right now in Saskatoon, some sun, a wind out of the southeast at 4:21. Some sun in Regina, a wind out of the east at 9 and 25. It's 3:33. I'm Justin Blackwell. Now the Real Ag Minute.
8: Canadian farmers could see a massive shift in how they write off major capital investments following a key federal announcement made last week. Unveiled by Prime Minister Mark Carney at the Canada Investment Summit, the newly proposed productivity mega-deduction will allow businesses to immediately expense 100% of most capital investments on a permanent basis. Expanding on the temporary measure introduced in Budget 2025, this broad incentive increases tax-deductible eligibility from 15% to roughly 65% of capital assets, a category that includes farm machinery, commercial vehicles, ag tech, and even software. While real estate and building expansions are excluded, Finance Canada projects the move will drop the marginal effective tax rate on agriculture investments to negative 6%, offering Canadian farmers a significant write-off advantage over U.S. competitors. The amendment will still have to pass, of course, in the House of Commons, but Parliament begins sitting this week. I'm Lindsay Smith.
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0: Welcome back to the Green Zone on this Thursday afternoon. I'm just watching golf, the President's Cup, although it is never gone the way of the international side ever in the history of the President's Cup. It's always been the United States winning, except for the one tie that one time. But so far, things aren't terrible. U.S. leads in two matches, international leads in two matches, and they're even in one. Although Corey Connors and company just lost 4-3. Not a good start for the Canadian. Nick Taylor was not golfing today. He'll likely be out there tomorrow on day number two of the President's Cup. But right now, it's time for our Celebrity Pick'em League.
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0: Even Big Voice Guy does the air quotes around celebrity. Love it. Shauna's leading the way. It's 6-2. Lockers at 5-3. I'm in a group at 4-4. Joining us as our guest celebrity this week is Sully from 92.9 The Grid. You also hear him on Rock 102 as well. Sully, the Chargers fan, you've started the year in our Pick'em League. You're 3-5, Sully.
2: Hey, man, I've been betting a lot with my heart and not with my head, and it's been hard. Like, I can't even, I'm a Chargers fan. I can't even see straight right now. I don't know what's happening. The sky is falling.
0: Oh, wait. I've got a little something special for you, Sully.
3: Throws, and it is juggled and intercepted. The snap hit Harris. Ball is loose, and Herbert falls on it. Hampton up the middle. He lost the football right to Jeremy Chinn. Herbert with time fires. Picked off. Masses does it again.
4: Holding.
2: Oh, my God.
4: Offense 76. Foul occurred in the end zone. Result of play of the safety.
3: It is a safety.
0: That was a great game on Sunday, Sully. That was awesome.
2: I'm sure you loved it.
0: The Raiders.
2: Six fumbles. I don't know what's going on over there. I really don't. But, I mean, maybe we can, if we tint Mike McDaniel's glasses more, then we'll be able to call some plays the right way. I don't understand. Guys are jumping offside every 10 seconds. It's just crazy, man.
0: The Raiders are 2-0, and the Chargers are 0-2. I am in a happy place right now.
2: When's the last time? Do we have numbers on this? When's the last time that happened? Has it happened in history before?
0: Oh, yeah, it's happened in history.
2: Going back to Al Davis, guaranteed.
0: It's happened in history before. Remember, there was a time when the Chargers were terrible, and the Raiders at about that time were, you know, competitive with Rich Gannon, et cetera. So, yeah.
2: Oh, yeah. It's, that's true.
0: That was 20 years ago, like, when you guys were drafting Ryan Leaf.
2: We have no excuse now. We went into free agency with more money than anybody. And this is what's happening. It hurts the heart. It really does.
0: So we just, apparently, Sully, we just have to knock on Shauna's door and ask her for the picks, because she's leading the charge at 6-2 right now.
2: She's killing it.
0: She probably has the least amount of NFL knowledge. She said that openly on the show. She's like, I don't know why you have me on. I don't know anything about football. And she's at 6-2. So,
2: but you know what? It's early days, man. And this is the way it always goes in the first few weeks of the season. Who would have picked Baker Mayfield?

0: to lose to the Cleveland Browns last week. We all saw Deshaun in week one. We saw him in the preseason chirping the fan base, you know, and then Baker Mayfield gets caught with it, you know, with his jock hanging out. Like, it was ridiculous.
1: That was not a good performance by the Bucs. Both of which, the Browns and the Bucs, are on our picks this week for our celebrity pick'em pool. Just to get everybody cut up to speed, Shauna is 6-2. Locker is at 5-3. That baffles me too. Sherry, myself, and Wheels are at 4-4. Sully and Britton, who are probably the more degenerate gamblers of everybody when it comes to NFL betting, are 3-5.
0: No question.
1: And Belton, the only guy who's played in the National Football League and pro football, is 2-6. So there you go. Sean is 6-2, and the actual former pro football player is 2-6.
0: But week one through four is an absolute crapshoot.
1: Maybe.
0: And then we know. You know, and then it's Dennis Green. Then they are who we thought they were, and we can figure it out from there.
1: So let's get to the picks here, Sully, if you're ready to go after I was able to mock your Chargers. That's the only reason we picked you to be our guest celebrity this week, is so I could make fun of your Chargers, and I was successful.
0: Yeah, I kind of figured that I figured there was something coming my way.
1: Okay, let's start. Game number one is my Raiders on the road in Ireland's. The Saints could be 2-0. They're 1-1 after an overtime loss in week one, then a big win in week two. The Raiders are 2-0. It's in New Orleans. Sully, where are you going with this one?
0: Buddy, I'm going Saints. I know your Raiders are off to this miraculous start with Cousins under center here, and it's a lovely feel-good story. But the Saints story is just so much better, man. Shug looks amazing. I respect the giant bobblehead that Chris Olave has got going on every time he touches the ball with the conky foam dome going on there. Anyways, the Saints look great, and especially at home, I'm going all in on the black and gold.
1: I'm going silver and black all the way. 3-0 start to the season. That New Orleans offensive line is ranked one of the worst in the NFL right now. The Raiders defensive line, as you found out this past weekend, can get after it. Genty,
0: amen.
1: You got Bowers coming back. The Raiders are going 3-0 to start the season.
0: You beat the Chargers. Anybody could beat the Chargers. Like, the BC Lions practice squad could beat the Chargers right now. So I wouldn't read too much into it.
1: And just to embrace the weird of having a Saints-Raiders game for one of our four pick'ems, we're going Panthers at Browns as well for pick'em this week. The Panthers are 1-1. The Browns are 1-1. Where are you going?
0: I'm going with one of the hottest fantasy quarterbacks in the game right now. I'm going with Bryce Young and the Panthers. They're just defying the odds. Nobody saw this one coming, but I'm also a little biased because I got Edmonton's own Chuba Hubbard out there as well on my fantasy team. So go with the Panthers, buddy.
1: Well, they gave up 59 points to the Bears in week one. They only gave up three, but they took on the Falcons in week two. I think it's going to be a wake-up call for the Panthers in Cleveland. But it ain't going to be Deshaun Watson. It's going to be Quinshon Judkins who wins that football game after the Bears ran for like 200 and some yards in week one. Yeah.
0: Yeah, but look how much damage the Panthers defense did to Caleb Williams' hamstring. You know, he couldn't even make it through week two. He had to be carted out of there. So this defense, man, I'm telling you, it'll wake up eventually.
1: So we're different already on both our picks. Let's go to the Vikings at the Buccaneers in the third game. We're different on this one. Did we pick any of the same teams? You're taking the Bucs and I'm taking the Vikings.
0: I love it, man. The Bucs need to wake up. They have to wake up. They have a good team. I mean, yeah, they lost a couple pieces here and there. Mike Evans isn't out there, the absolute legend. But, you know, Abuka is fantastic. They should be doing so much better than they are. And I believe this is the first game that Kyler Murray's coming back. I put so much faith into Kyler Murray over the last 5, 6, 7 years. No more. I've learned from my mistakes. I'm going Bucs here.
1: It's the defense of the Vikings. That's where I'm riding this one. I believe they're among the best defenses in the league. They have probably one of the best defensive coordinators in the league, and the way the Bucs offense has been playing, I've got the Vikings on the road. All right. And the final game, and I'll be honest, this was just to force Britain to pick the Cowboys. the Ravens in Dallas against them boys. I'm picking the Ravens to bounce back after losing last week. I've got the Ravens.
0: Okay.
1: Sully.
0: Dude, this is where we're similar. I'm taking the Ravens here as well. Another team that has to wake up. But I just want to point out, you're taking four road teams this week, eh?
1: Yep.
0: All right, man. I mean, not that people listening should be taking the advice from either you or me right now, because our picks, they haven't shown that they've been that strong so far. But I like the Ravens in this game, but I'm telling you, I don't see your Raiders continuing. And if I lose every other pick this week, but the Saints win, I'm happy because I know that's going to destroy your weekend. And that's where I get my joy from.
1: You're going to have no joy at all this weekend. And last week, more road teams won than home teams, just saying. So I got four roadies this week.
0: I'm a Chargers fan. I have had no joy in my life. So what's another weekend, man, you know?
1: It's all right. All is right in the world again with the Chargers at the bottom of the standings and the Raiders at the top in the AFC West. All is right in the world.
0: We still look good, though. Best unis in the game.
1: Sully, real quick. Of course, you can catch Sully in the afternoons on a rock. And the grid, what do you think of Riley Green's, the Grey Cup halftime show?
0: It's exciting, man. It's awesome. I really do like the pick here because, I mean, as we've seen in the NFL, and like last year, you know, was a great halftime show too, but as we've seen in the NFL, they're just going with more like pop bands and stuff like this, and they're just going off the board. So I like how we're keeping it with like a crowd favorite. I think it's going to draw well, and I think it's going to be a great show.
1: Yeah, and going country in Calgary, I think that'll work. I think that might play for the home of the Stampede. Sully, enjoy your weekend of more classic Charger football.
0: Dear God. We'll do another one. Hey, check in on me on Monday, okay?
1: That was Sully from Rock 102 and The Grid as the celebrity pick and pool after week two. Shauna is kicking our butt at a 6-2 record. Belton, the actual professional football player, is the opposite at 2-6 at the bottom of the standings. So we'll see how we go. We continue here on the Green Zone. Coming up, Tom Gazzola is going to join us. We continue our NHL preview series with a stop in Edmonton. We'll talk about the Oilers and the continued drama around their new head coach. And, of course, Britton Gray will be here as well to bring you up to date on how the Riders' depth chart looks ahead of the game against the BC Lions. Speaking of Britton, of course, you can check out the Blitz podcast. We recorded it this morning. You can watch it now on YouTube. 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

0: your Thursday. I hope it's a great one. Jamie and I with you here on the Green Zone. Coming up, Tom Gazzola is going to join us from Sports 1440 in Edmonton and the Tom Gazzola Show. A little bit of drama around Mike Babcock again with Mark Messier's latest comments criticizing how he was hired, which had the media going to Babcock to go, what do you think of what Messier said?
1: You guys here, they helped me out. They sent it to me yesterday, so I just sent it to my family. So, you know, one of these teams is Team Messier, right? So he won four cups here. When I'd watch him, hard leader, two-way competitive, went to New York, hard, two-way competitive, real leader. I've dealt with him two times in my life. One time we were getting presented Olympic gold medals here, and he ran around. I think my daughter was 7 or 8 then. He treated us great. Another time was at the Hall of Fame thing. He treated me great. Like I said, Team Messier is a legend here. Is it ESPN that he does? Is that the one? He does great on that. I have nothing but respect for him.
2: Are you aware of how much the outside is talking about everything Mike Babcock at this training camp? Do you even notice that? Does that resonate?
1: You know, I got up this morning. My deer pictures were right there. I had like about 1,000 of them I had to delete. That's my social media. My dad had this unbelievable line. He said, son, if your knees hit my kitchen table, I probably care what you think. In other words, it's your family and the people around you. The rest is just noise, man. I've been doing this a long time. See ya.
0: Okay, 1,000 deer pictures? All right. I imagine he knows a lot of people in Saskatchewan who might be sending him said deer pictures. Here's the latest in sports. Kean Schaefer-Baker, A.J. Ouellette, they are back for the Rough Riders tomorrow. That's what the depth chart says as the Riders get set for the B.C. Lions tomorrow night. 8:30 kickoff. The Green Zone pregame show hits the air at 6:30. Zach Collaros added to the 6-game injured list for the Winnipeg Blue Bombers, although Mike O'Shea said that's not really breaking news. They do expect him to play again at some point this season. Drew Brown will start tomorrow for the Bombers. And Thursday night football, it's the Falcons against the Packers at Lambeau. Let's get to Edmonton next and our Oilers preview with Tom Gazzola on 980 CJME and 650 CKOM.
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0: Mm-hmm.
11: It's 4 o'clock. I'm Jeff Smith. No fences after all, at least for now, around Saskatoon encampment sites. New hope for two sisters who say they were wrongly convicted of murder. And making hay while the sun shines. In Regina, mostly sunny and 27. In Saskatoon, partly cloudy and 22. Fences will not be going up at any of the lots at the encampment in Saskatoon, located between Riversdale and Pleasant Hill. After initially learning one of the three lots that tent city is on would be fenced, the city changed its plans, and our Libby Gray was there to report on reactions to the encampment coming down and what one resident had to say.
12: A little messy right now.
13: Jason's blue tent is nestled in between two others, one in a line of tents along the fence in the field on 20th Street at Avenue K. He says he's homeless for a pretty simple reason.
12: I'm not finding a place. Homeless, like, I put myself in this, right?
13: He's had a hard time finding a place to call home.
12: And then they keep kicking us out and taking our stuff, and what are we hurting here?
13: He jokes he'd prefer some better scenery, but after six winters on the streets, he prefers the outdoors to staying in a shelter where he says there's lots of drama. In Saskatoon, I'm Libby Gray.
11: It's 4:01. Now, earlier today, Saskatoon's Deputy Fire Chief Yvonne Raymer spoke to reporters about the encampment.
14: The city's encampment response prioritizes outreach, connecting people with services, available supports, access to shelter, housing, food providers, transportation, and medical care.
11: Raymer says fencing is meant to be put up around the lots to keep people out because there are a lot of risks to the tent cities. This particular encampment has had needles, human waste, and vermin. An injunction hearing on what is to be done about the encampment is set for Monday. The federal justice minister has ordered a decades-old Saskatchewan murder case back to an appeal court. Odelia and Narissa Cusance will have their convictions for a 1993 murder reassessed. The minister says new information shows the two sisters may have been subject to a miscarriage of justice. Their lawyer, James Lockyer, says the Indigenous sisters were unlawfully kept for days in RCMP custody and questioned by white male officers.
15: So they were particularly vulnerable to the pressures of being in the RCMP detachment for all that period of time.
11: Lockyer says the date for trial is still unclear. After days of watching wet fields instead of combining them, some Saskatchewan farmers are finally on the move again. Jessie Ridgway farms with her family at Jack Acres Farm, where they're now nearing the end of harvest after rain kept them out of the fields for more than a week. Our Jacob Bamhauer has more.
16: That's a sound Ridgway has been waiting more than a week to hear. After eight straight days stuck on the sidelines, the combines are rolling again. They're making up for the lost time.
17: We got in on Saturday and have been going straight since. They have been shorter days, haven't been really been in getting in until after lunch, but it's been awesome because equipment's rolling and we're getting stuff off and you can see the end.
16: They're more than 80% finished now, and with the sunshine looking like it will stick around, Ridgway hopes they can finally get the rest of the crop off before the fall weather comes. Near Lang, I'm Jacob Bamhauer.
11: The NDP is still pushing an MLA for receipts after he took a private jet across Saskatchewan to government events. The SAS party's Kevin Weedmark said he chartered the private plane with his own money to get to Lloydminster at the end of August. NDP critic Mira Conway says the party's research has found a similar flight would cost $60,000 for a turbojet or $38,000 for a less luxurious jet.
18: We have heard absolutely nothing from anyone. It has been radio silence. I don't for the life of me understand.
11: Now, the government has responded on behalf of Weedmark, but wouldn't answer if he will reveal the cost. Police say the Ontario synagogue shooter had multiple guns and enough ammunition for an extended attack. The police chief in Belleville, Ontario, describes Sunday's attack as a thwarted mass killing of Jewish worshippers. The shooter was fatally wounded by police outside the synagogue and worshippers gathered inside to mark the start of Yom Kippur. The attack has underscored fears among Canada's Jewish community about the rise in reported anti-Semitism and a string of violent incidents. Experts warn a proposed overhaul to Canada's air passenger complaints process could give the airlines a leg up over their customers. The Liberals announced plans in April to import a model similar to those used in the UK and Europe. It sees independent adjudicators resolve complaints over issues ranging from flight refunds to accessibility. But University of Ottawa law professor Paul Daly says delegating decision-making to private parties handpicked by the airlines should be viewed with suspicion, and it needs oversight rules to ensure impartiality. The latest local news is as close as your phone. 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It's 4:05. Market watch, the TSX is down 45 points to 35,706. The Dow Jones is down 162 points to 51,350. Oil is up $2.45 to $94.61 U.S. a barrel. And the dollar is down 21 hundredths of a cent to 70.74 cents U.S. It's 4:05. Weather for Saskatoon and Central Saskatchewan tonight, a few clouds, low 12. Sunny tomorrow, wind gusting up to 70 out of the south, warming up to 28. Saturday, sunny and a high of 20. In Regina and Southern Saskatchewan, tonight clear with a low of 12. Friday, clouds moving in. Southeast wind gusting to 60, a high of 27. And for Saturday, sunshine and 21. Across Saskatchewan, the Battleford's 21, Prince Albert 22, Swift Current 28, Weyburn 27, Estevan and Moose Jaw 26, Yorkton 25. Saskatoon, partly cloudy, southwest wind at 9 and 22. In Regina, mainly sunny, with a west wind at 4 and 27. It's 4:06. I'm Jeff Smith.
9: 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The Green Zone. Starring Jamie Nye. Informed, connected, opinionated. Three.

0: is the Green Zone on a Thursday afternoon. Thanks for your time and spending some of it with me today. Britton Gray is going to be coming up just past 5:05 to get you set for the Riders and the BC Lions. A huge game coming up on Friday Night Football on TSN. Second place on the line as the Riders are also chasing the Edmonton Elks for first. BC with a win would jump over the Riders for second. It's going to be a wild finish in the CFL this season. But we continue our NHL previews with a stop in Edmonton, Alberta. Not sure what we're going to talk about with Tom Gazzola of Sports 1440 in Edmonton and the host of the Tom Gazzola Show. And nothing's going on in Edmonton these days. Hey, Tom, pretty boring around the Oilers?
1: Yes, Jamie, as you know, there's never news about this team. It is not an ongoing soap opera for a smattering of reasons and case open, shut, and closed. Nothing to talk about. Thanks for having me. We'll see you next time.
0: Yeah, we'll see you. Thanks for being here. Yeah, pretty boring, boring times up in Edmonton. Another back and forth with media today with Mike Babcock. It's not the first time already with training camp opened up, but this with the Mark Messier comments on ESPN about Mike and his hiring and the process. I kind of went, oh, Mark, a little bit of a hypocrite there with what went down with Vancouver, getting Pat Quinn fired and Mike Keenan hired. Okay, sure, whatever. Mike Babcock responded today, as did some of the players standing up for Mike Babcock. But how distracting is this going to be? It's already been like two this week where people are talking about what Mike Babcock said about practice and not good enough, and now it's about, you know, Mark Messier. Tom, will this be the ultimate distraction for this team or not?
1: No, because in about 2 days, Jamie, there's going to be something else that just pops up out of the blue that's just sitting there waiting in the wings, ready to go. And that is how it is with this team. It's an ongoing soap opera. And I mean, you were here for a while. You know what it's like around this market. People live and die with this team, and there's a thirst for information about it. And when you got some of the biggest names in the game, kind of not jawing at you, well, maybe you could call it jawing, but with some quips back and forth, it's going to catch a lot of attention. Of course, our media contingent, obviously no stranger to creating controversy and asking some of those questions. And I said it on my show this morning, like, I love Mark Messier. I'm totally biased towards Mark Messier. I remember him barely as an Oiler. I vividly remember him as a Ranger and a Canuck and a Ranger again. And I do remember when he went to Vancouver and Mike Keenan was there and the saga that created.
0: Ruined a franchise. Lincoln. Sorry.
1: Yeah, well, listen, yeah, that it was not good. And then he just went back to New York. And I said it on the show today, like, yes, he did talk about it in his book as well, like the mistakes that were made in Vancouver, and obviously how that all went down is part of it. And yes, I understand the point made, like he's being hypocritical, and I don't disagree with it. But I wonder too, like Chris Chelios worked with Mark Messier. Those two are working on games in studio together. How much conversation did they have about Mike Babcock and where are some of the stories that Messi is getting coming from? Things like that. And the jawing back and forth or the quips back and forth, I'm not going to lie to you, Jamie. I get sucked into it. I'm like, oh, what's he going to say? Oh, what's Babcock going to say? Babcock, I thought, handled it brilliantly. Honestly, I think these are two guys that are pretty savvy and know how to handle the media. And the way Babcock handled it, he took the high road, in my opinion, and good on him. And it's just, this is kind of, I feel like, how it's going to be with him as the head coach. He's a lightning rod of controversy. We had texters today asking if this was like planned. One of our texts, we had hundreds of texts this morning, which was awesome, said, do you think Mark Messier is doing the Oilers a solid by creating a distraction so it's taking the attention away of off of Leon Draisaitl and Connor McDavid? And I had to, like, think, yeah, and I'm like, really? This is how deep we're going on this? Like, there's, you know, people want to draw their own conclusions. That's natural. But no, I don't think Mark Messier did this as a favor to the Oilers to create a distraction so that people aren't talking about Draisaitl and McDavid. And listen, I think Mark Messier, A, he's open with saying whatever he feels at that moment. He's at the point in his life and his career where he doesn't, I don't think he cares. He has nothing to lose, and he's well respected, and that's his opinion. And it's fair to call him out for being a hypocrite, because yes, he's gone through it. And it's just, it creates this drama that I have a twisted lust for. And I have no doubt in my mind something crazier is going to happen in a week or two, because that's just what happens around here and has been happening around here in the brief Mike Babcock era.
0: Oh, I love chaos. Like, yeah. Chaos is my fuel. So watching Edmonton is just fascinating to me. But on the ice, is this team improved from the one that left the ice last year?
1: I don't think so. Just on paper, no. I think some of the moves that were made, maybe a slight downgrade. Now, Jamie, where I think things are going to be different is these guys are well rested, they're healthier, they're energized, they're albeit pissed off too. So that adds to their motivation and determination to kind of make sure that last year was an anomaly. And so I think the results will be better, despite the fact that this team, roster-wise and the way it's constructed, probably isn't as good of a team on paper as it was last year. And the other thing, too, you know it, we've seen it many times over, what team starts a season roster-wise generally doesn't end up being exactly the same by the time you get to the trade deadline and the playoffs. And the good teams tweak and add the right pieces to put them over the top. And I think this is a decent team. And then McDavid and Draisaitl obviously have provided a huge boost to that. If you get the right pieces in, this team could go over the top. And I think it's just because of motivation and having the skill and talent. But no, there are definitely holes on this roster. And are they as good as they were at the end of last season? Probably not. But I think the health, determination and energy probably makes them a sharper team out of the gate.
0: So a team that's Western Conference final caliber or no?
1: Well, as of today, maybe. Midway through the season, if they change anything and make a couple of tweaks, I could say yes, probably, if they make the right moves. And then by the time you get to the trade deadline, if they're humming along and they make the one or two right moves again, then yeah. Now, they could make moves that totally screw them up as well. Stan Bowman has signed or traded for four guys who were already injured in his tenure as Oilers GM. And then, Freddie Anderson is the latest one. Trent Frederick, who quite frankly has been bad in his time as an Oiler. Yes, he had a high ankle sprain, but I don't think it takes a year to heal a high ankle sprain, and so he's looking to bounce back. Alec Regula, they try to pull a quick one on Boston. That hasn't panned out. Regula's hurt again. And then Roby Järventi was a guy that they plucked out of Ottawa for Xavier Borgo, who was also hurt and blew out his knee. So there are those moves that you look at and go, geez, I don't know if I trust Stan Bowman. But to his credit, the moves he made with Chicago last year, Dickinson and Murphy, those have been wins. I think the jury's still out on Jari, although most people would probably say that was a bad trade. I would agree with them, but Jari has a chance to atone. So it could, you roll the dice, Jamie, and I mean, this team could stink by December, but I think it'll probably be a good team.
0: And what looms, which will still be a story until he signs a long-term extension, is trying to convince Connor McDavid to stay. And yep, he can sign an extension as soon as next summer. Do you believe that happens, or is this a story that ends in the off season after 28, that Connor's not going to be committed until after and before free agency?
1: Yeah, I think this season determines all of that. I think if they have a solid year, they're going in the right direction, he has faith in the management team, whoever's calling the shots, he trusts them, because there's about a million cooks in the kitchen in this market right now. If things are on the up and up and positive, I think we do see that extension. If things go sideways and this team's struggling and nobody knows who's making the decisions around here and there's a lot of infighting, blaming, which could happen, then I think he walks away. And he's got all the power in the world, and he's going to make a ton of money. He gave the Oilers an absolutely sweetheart deal last year, signing for 12 and a half and telling everyone he just wants to win. But he's in the prime of his career, and if he feels like this organization is flubbing this thing up, I think he dips out. But if he feels strongly about it and thinks that they're doing things the right way, he's got his best friend in Leon Draisaitl here locked up long term, I think he would be willing to make that commitment as well.
0: My prediction is Connor McDavid is a Montreal Canadian. That's my prediction.
1: They're good.
0: They have money.
1: They've got money. Yeah, Montreal's a wonderful city.
0: He was there at F1 buying a house, apparently, Tom. Didn't you hear the rumors?
1: Oh, that's what he was doing. You add the one that he has here, and then the other one that he's building here, and then the one he's got in Cottage Country in Ontario, and then the one he's got in the California area. Real estate, Jamie, if you buy in the right markets, it's just smart investing.
0: It is very smart investing, and I wish I had the money to do it, because it is. Anyways, Tom, we're going to have you back several times throughout the season, I know, because I like sands through the hourglass. These are the days of the Oilers. It is fascinating stuff. Thanks for your time, and hey, enjoy the playoffs with the Edmonton Elks.
1: Hey, long time coming, and can you believe it? I mean, I know you can because you're a realist and you cover this league inside and out, but just this will be the fourth time the Elks actually host a playoff game in Edmonton in like 21 years. So the city's been clamoring for it, and they're going to get it.
0: Right on, Tom. Thanks so much for your time.
1: Thank you, Jimmy.
0: That is Tom Gazzola from Sports 1440 in Edmonton and the Tom Gazzola Show in the mornings as we continue here on the Green Zone. The Oilers. So the Panthers are going to be back, right? We all realize the Panthers are going to be back. Alexander Barkov's there. They got the Tkachuks. Okay, they're back as a contender. Where are the Oilers? They're hoping Mike Babcock brings them back, keeps them accountable. But as Drew pointed out yesterday, is it really the coach's job to keep a bunch of grown millionaires accountable? No. It's their job to keep themselves accountable. So will it actually change with a guy who's going to yell at them? And then all of a sudden, there's another prediction for the Oilers. There's going to be a game where, guess what? They're going to have the ISO cameras on Draisaitl and McDavid. There's going to be a game where Babcock does something, says something, and so much is going to be read into an eye roll or a look, sideways glance, and it's going to be, are the Oilers done with Babcock already? But this is the drama they invited into Edmonton. They didn't have to hire Mike Babcock. They chose to. And with that, you had to know the narratives around it. Your opinion of Mike Babcock doesn't matter. It's going to follow him wherever he goes for the rest of his life. Now, will it pay off? That's the biggest question. Nobody has the answer to, and we won't find out until maybe April or maybe before April if it's paying off or not. Man, Edmonton's fascinating. This is 980 CJME and 650 CKOM.
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0: They are back. AJ Ouellette, Kean Schaefer Baker added to the depth chart today. They are good to go against the BC Lions as we get you caught up on the latest in sports. Zach Collaros to the six-game injured list in Winnipeg. Drew Brown gets the start against Toronto. Thursday night football in the NFL tonight. It's the Atlanta Falcons with Michael Penix Jr. at the helm. They're in Green Bay against the Packers. No Blue Jays baseball tonight for the hardcore fans who still want to watch them play out the set. They start their final set at home against the Reds tomorrow. And the President's Cup is underway. A pair of Canadians in the international team. Nick Taylor did not play today. Corey Connors lost his match. The Americans took 3 of 5 matches day 2 tomorrow. Of course, it all wraps up on Sunday. The international side has never won the President's Cup. Coming up next here on the Green Zone, we're going to open up the fan line to you. Dave Naylor was on earlier. He says it's never been closer. But do you believe there will be a 10th team in the CFL and in Quebec City? This is 980 CJME and 650 CKOM.
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17: It's 4:30. I'm Jeff Smith. Saskatoon has halted plans to put up fencing around 3 lots occupied by a tent city. In a release, the city says protests by community advocates have made work unsafe, describing them as aggressive. Next steps are being planned, but a cleanup on Avenue K South has been put on hold, pending a court application being heard next week. Now, the encampment is housing people who all have similar reasons for being there. Jason says he'd like to find housing.
18: Not finding a place. Plus, I wanted to do it for homeless, like I put myself in this, right?
17: He says there's drama in homeless shelters that he wants to avoid, and that's why he'd rather sleep outside. He is also sorting through some mental health troubles and wants to get back into a home, he says, once his life stabilizes. Now, earlier, Saskatoon Deputy Fire Chief Yvonne Raymer told reporters the fences were meant to protect people from hazards like needles, human waste, and vermin. She says the city's encampment response is focusing on connecting people in the tent city to various supports depending on their needs. Farmers are catching up on harvest after wet weather really stalled things earlier this month. Jesse Ridgway says there was one stretch of 7 or 8 days when they couldn't get into their fields near Lang, but now they're taking advantage every minute of dry weather. The federal justice minister has ordered a decades-old Saskatchewan murder case back to an appeal court. Odelia and Narissa Cusance will have their convictions for a 1993 murder reassessed. The minister says new information shows the two sisters may have been subject to a miscarriage of justice. The NDP is running the numbers on how much it would cost to take a private plane along the same route as SAS Party MLA Kevin Wiedmark. It comes after Wiedmark chartered a private jet to get to government events at the end of August, and he didn't say how much it cost. NDP critic Mira Conway says the party's research has found a similar flight would cost $60,000 for a turbojet or $38,000 for a less luxurious jet.
19: The optics are horrible. We have elected officials flying around on luxury jets while people are struggling to fill up their cars.
17: The government responded on Wiedmark's behalf but didn't answer if he would reveal the cost. Vietnam and Canada have upgraded the ties between the two nations to a strategic partnership. Prime Minister Mark Carney says it will help Canada export more energy, and he suggests direct flights are coming between the two countries. Vietnamese President Tô Lâm is in Ottawa on a state visit. It's 4:32. Saskatoon and central Saskatchewan weather tonight. A few clouds, low 12. Tomorrow, sunny. Wind gusting up to 70 and a high of 28. Saturday, sunny with a high of 20. In Regina and southern Saskatchewan, clear tonight with a low of 12. We'll see a few more clouds move in tomorrow. Southeast wind gusting to 60 and a high of 27. Saturday, sunshine and a high of 21. In Regina, it's mainly sunny, south wind at 7 and 27. In Saskatoon, partly cloudy with a north wind at 3 and 23. It's 4:33. I'm Jeff Smith.
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Welcome back into the Green Zone. Could Celine Dion do a Grey Cup halftime show in Quebec City when they get a 10th team there? Maybe. It sounds like the owner might have enough money for it. William Trudell. Trudell.

0: or casually in passing you go to Rider games. They've tried and tried to get a 10th franchise somewhere in Canada. They've always had their nine. Sometimes Ottawa went away for a little bit, and they only had eight. They did get to a couple more than 10, but they needed American cities to fill that void, and then they went away. And it was an 8-team league, and then Ottawa came back, and it was a 9-team league, and then the Renegades folded, and then they came back as the now Red Blacks, and we're at 9. And they've tried to get to 10. And Halifax, way back in the day, was supposed to be the Atlantic Schooners. And then in 2019, Randy Ambrosi announced that conditional franchise to Halifax. And then COVID hit, and some political leaders changed in Halifax, and they weren't willing to cough up the cash, and Nova Scotia wasn't interested in paying either. So that's dead in the water. Although the Halifax Wanderers have recently put together a plan to build a stadium. It's only like 12,000 seats, so that's not going to work for CFL. But I digress. Now the focus is Quebec City. And yesterday the report says a billionaire from Quebec has the people in place who want to support his desire to build a stadium, a 25,000-seat stadium in Quebec City for a 10th franchise, and he'd pay the league $25 million to join the league as an expansion fee. Who says no? Nobody says no. The only people that will say no are the local and provincial politicians who say no to funding it. But right now, before their provincial election coming up in a couple of weeks, things look good. So I ask you, do you actually believe it this time? Are you getting excited for a 10th franchise and that being in Quebec City? Or are you like me and Daryl Davis and a lot of CFL followers who are saying, we've been burned before? 1-877-332-8255 is the fan line. And does the CFL playoff format make more sense now that they have a 10th team coming? I don't think it does. 8 of 10 teams making the playoffs is not better than, slightly better, but not much better than 8 of 9 next year. But Dave Naylor also made an interesting point on our little chat today. What's your evaluation of Stuart Johnston if he gets this done? If he finally lands an owner and a billionaire, apparently, to bring a 10th franchise to Quebec City and build a stadium, as well as the new TV deal that expands revenue for the Canadian Football League. How do we look upon Stuart Johnston's tenure as the commissioner of the league? Does he get a little bit of a break from you who think he's terrible and he's changing the league for the worse and this thing's going to die? Or are you thinking, okay, Stuart Johnston, expanding the league, bigger TV deal, maybe he should get a pass? 1-877-332-8255 is the fan line. What are you thinking about the potential of CFL expansion, and what does that mean for the legacy of Stuart Johnston? Darren in Saskatoon, you're up first. Darren, what do you think of this expansion story out of Quebec City?
1: Yes, we've been burned in the past. But as a CFL fan, you got to get excited about this stuff. It's not like there's 20 billionaires waiting to buy a team into the CFL. If we got one guy that's willing to cough up some coin, build a stadium, $25 million to get an expansion team, I think we got to support it, knowing that, yeah, there's a chance it may fall through, but we got to support it or it's never going to happen.
0: And the thing with the 10th franchise, Darren, that I'm going to bring up, 10 franchises mean what

0: an equal schedule. There's no more three bye weeks. When you kick off the season May long weekend, the Grey Cup's going to be over before the end of October. You shorten the season from 21 weeks that they need to do with the three bye weeks because of the uneven schedule with nine teams, and you bring that up to a 19-week, and they get one bye week in the season. And maybe they won't. Maybe they'll say, we'll still do two because it's 18 games is a long season, but in the NFL, they only do one. And you go, okay, now the Grey Cup is being played before Halloween. When outdoor games will be a 2-degree, 3-degree day, maybe 14 degrees. Who knows what the day's like in late October, but probably not freezing or you know what's off at Mosaic Stadium in November. And do we get rid of the divisions? It's something I have longed for, is to get rid of the divisions. To have a team have, like in the CFL West this year, you might have two 11-win teams, and one of them is on the road while the Toronto Argonauts get to host a playoff game with 10 wins. And it's happened where the best team in the East has been 9-9, and four teams in the West have 11 wins. Two of them have road trips in week one. But with 10 teams, you're playing everybody twice. 18 games, 9 opponents, times 2, home and away, get rid of 3 games against the same team in a season. Oh, it would be a dream to have a 10th team. So I'm getting excited about it, and that is a huge win for Stuart Johnston. I don't care what you think about the 55-yard line or shorter end zones or field goal posts at the back. This is still 3 downs. It's still 12 players. It's still in Canada. It's still all the emotion. All of the things you see from play to play will not change next year. All that changes is the lines on the field and the numbers. That's it. What Stuart Johnston is doing with a better TV deal, with more revenue, another provider. I know some of you aren't thrilled that it's DAZN and it's streaming on Saturdays, but it's more revenue. A different line of exposure for the league, and a 10th team? Whew. It's a pretty successful tenure for Stuart Johnston, no? 1-877-332-8255 is the fan line here on the Green Zone. Okay, what are you thinking about CFL expansion? Matt, he's hesitant to give Stuart much credit. Pure fluke and coincidence that this billionaire is looking right now. No pass to the NFL wannabe. So Matt is not giving any love to Stuart Johnston on getting this done. I want a 10th team, but this story's getting old. Don't get me wrong. It would be great for the league, but his fingers are crossed. And Jim's in my category. We've been burned before. 1-877-332-8255. Cat from Saskatoon says, I hate next year's playoff format, but a 10th team? All for it. Even heart eye emojis for a 10th team in the Canadian Football League. 1-877-332-8255 is the fan line here on the Green Zone. Chris believes this is going to happen. The money and the will to do it is all there for Quebec. The Johnston haters are probably hoping that it doesn't happen just so they can be proven right. I've stood by Stu from the start. Hey, why stop at Quebec City? Why not Halifax and Windsor too? That would be 12 teams. Now, 8 of 12 teams making the playoffs, I'm all on board. That sounds great. 8 of 10, not so much. But here's the other thing of 8 of 10 or 8 of 9. There are more home games. It is more revenue. It's going to make the players and the owners more money. And it appeases more viewers to television eyes, which help bring more money and revenue through television rights deals. Ross in Dinsmore, what do you think? Is this And a thumbs up for Stuart Johnston potentially getting a 10th team or no?
1: Still two thumbs down. I think he's done a lot of damage to the league. I just mentioned to your gentleman there, maybe it's an age thing. I'm in my early 70s, but I just have been horrified at the changes that he's done to our Canadian rules. So I would like to get a 10th team in Quebec City. That is a hotbed for college football, as we all know. But I don't like the commissioner. And one case in point, before I renewed my Stampeder season tickets this spring or late winter, I asked the Stampeders, before I give you any money, who sat on that rules committee? Who were the people? What was the composition? Who were they? And they wouldn't dare tell me who was on that committee, which leads me to believe I smell a rat. So I'm very disappointed in this commissioner, and sir, that's how I feel.
0: And Ross, you're welcome to feel that way, because it was a secretive thing. Nobody knows other than Stuart Johnston. And we know Steve Daniel, the stats guy, was part of it because he spoke to the analytics that he created on what could happen if they changed the field dimensions. Now, he was neither pro or con against the changes. He was just providing the data that they were hoping to get for these rule changes. But it didn't go to Rules Committee. It was passed by the Board of Governors, so you just assume it was the president's. So, going, okay, what do we need to do? Let's do it. We're not going to go to Rules Committee because they're not going to pass it. It's hard to get things through Rules Committee to move the game forward from what this group wants to move the game forward. And is it a coincidence that the guy who ran TSN is now running the league? And in those conversations with the television broadcasters, were these conversations they were having on what TSN wanted to change in the league? And finally, they just went, okay, Stu, you take over, you make these changes, get us a better contract with TSN and get us more eyes. And did these changes appeal to more people? Potentially. With a different field dimensions and everything like that. But if Stewart gets more money for the league and more revenue, that makes this league healthier and will last. And I'm tired of the storylines of this is dying and this is dying and, oh, this ownership wants out. I'm happy that it looks like these owners are a lot more stable than ever before. This is 980 CJME and 650 CKOM.
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8: 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Last year's record harvest for some Saskatchewan crops pushed net farm income in the province beyond $5 billion. That represents roughly 40% of total farm income in all of Canada for 2025. The one difference between the 2 years in the province was volume. Carryover, grain in the bin at year end of 2025 was $2 billion higher higher than the previous year.
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0: Okay, let's get right to the fan line on CFL expansion to Quebec City. Kevin in Saskatoon, what do you think?
27: I think it's going to happen. I hope it happens. Let me just tell you something. I'm 76, and I've watched the CFL from when it was they sell out Commonwealth Stadium in Montreal, and I've been a Rider fan forever. And I think this new commissioner is going to finally bring some money. They got to bring in money. The league's going to fold.
0: Absolutely, and that's why I think. Okay, am I a big fan of losing the 55-yard line? No. Am I a big fan of the field dimension changes? No. What I'm a fan of is making this league healthier for the long term. And that's what Stuart Johnston is doing. Darren and Rosh Percy, what do you think of expansion to Quebec City?
28: 95%, I think it's going to happen. Most Canadians don't understand that football in Quebec is big, big. Their junior teams, the university teams, and everything like this. This guy's got money, which nobody else has had. And I played a game with my buddies where we say, if we inherited $1 billion, where would we put a team? In Halifax, or would we put it in Quebec City? And Quebec City wins every time because they have the infrastructure for Grey Cup. They have all that stuff. Halifax doesn't have any of that stuff. And Touchdown East or Touchdown Atlantic, everybody thinks it was a great success. It wasn't, because it was the people from the rest of Canada that were traveling there to make it look good, and that was it. So they didn't have the infrastructure to do it. I think this guy's going to do it. I still don't like Stuart, even though he's going to do something no one else has, because I don't want to see the dimensions of the field change one bit.
0: Yeah. Yes. The field dimension changes are going to be a hard one to grasp. The game's not changing, though. The only part that changes is the strategy on when to kick a field goal with the 15-yard end zones and the posts at the back. That's it. And we'll be watching, and we'll be looking, at what this actually means. But the game that we see isn't changing. It's just the lines on the field. That's what's changing next year. And a terrible playoff moment. As for the Riders, big game in BC tomorrow. 8:30 kickoff, the Green Zone pregame show at 6:30. AJ Ouellette and Kian Schaefer-Baker re-added to the depth chart. They are good to start tomorrow against the Lions. Toronto and Winnipeg also play tomorrow. Drew Brown will get the start. Zach Collaros was put on the six-game injured list, though Mike O'Shea does believe Zach will play again this season. And Thursday night football, it's Atlanta taking on Green Bay at Lambeau. Coming up next for a full preview of the Rider game, the depth chart, Britton Gray, our Green Zone Rider reporter, is next on 980 CJME and 650 CKOM.
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0: It's 5 o'clock. I'm Jeff Smith. Protests for Saskatoon to pause an encampment cleanup. Two sisters convicted of murder will see their case brought back to court. And farmers taking advantage of every minute of dry weather. In Saskatoon, partly cloudy and 23. In Regina, mainly sunny and 27. Work to fence off and clean up an encampment on Saskatoon's west side has been halted for now. The city says that work was made unsafe by what it calls an aggressive protest. Our reporters on the scene at 20th Street and Avenue K could see activists form a human chain around the truck carrying the fencing, even climbing on top of it. The city was already holding off on cleaning up one of the three lots due to a court hearing next week. It also says most of the protesting was not being done by occupants of the encampment. Reporter Libby Gray spoke with a man living in the tent city.
1: Jason's been offered to be taken to a shelter like the Salvation Army instead of staying in his blue tent on 20th Street at Avenue K.
2: I've been at him and there's a lot of drama.
1: He says even after six winters on the street, those places just aren't for him.
2: I'd rather be where it's a little more chill.
1: He wouldn't quite call his tent a home, though.
2: It's comfortable. It's shelter. Difficult in ways because he can't properly keep himself clean and stuff, and you know.
1: He'd like to get his mental health under control, but for now, he's okay staying outside. In Saskatoon, I'm Libby Gray.
0: It's 5:01. Deputy Fire Chief Yvonne Raymer spoke to reporters before the protest broke out. She says there are needles, human excrement, and vermin around the camp, and those and other things create a lot of risk. That's why the encampment was supposed to have been cleared and fenced.
3: The fencing is actually to, A, keep the encampments out, but also on the, if there's a bright side to this, it's that they are actually being looked at to be redeveloped and hopefully into something meaningful for the neighborhood.
0: She says the city's encampment response is focusing on connecting people in the tent city to various supports, depending on their needs. Two Saskatchewan sisters convicted of killing a man in 1993 will have their cases reconsidered. Odelia and Narissa Cusance were convicted of killing 70-year-old Anthony Dolph in his Kamsack home. The federal justice minister says there's new information that suggests there could have been a miscarriage of justice in their case. Lawyer James Lockyer says the information relates to how white male police officers treated the Indigenous sisters.
4: The police sort of questioned them at will over those days while they were locked up in the detachment cells and surrounded purely by white male police officers. And we've discovered some more information in that regard.
0: Lockyer says he's not ready to discuss the information yet, but will be presenting it to the Saskatchewan Court of Appeal. A stretch of warm, dry weather is giving Saskatchewan farmers a chance to make up lost ground. A wet September slowed harvest across the province, including at Jesse Ridgway's family farm near Lang, where they had one stretch of over a week without getting into the field. Our Jacob Bamhauer visited the farm as the combines got moving again.
5: A week ago, this combine wasn't going anywhere. The days are still a little shorter, with damp mornings sometimes keeping them parked until after lunch. But Ridgway says they're taking advantage of every minute dry weather they get.
6: I checked the weather app just before this, just to see if it looks the same, and it looks like there's some sun here for a solid week yet.
5: That should be enough time for Ridgway to get the last of her crop off and hopefully give other farmers who fell behind a chance to catch up too. Near Lang, I'm Jacob Bamhauer.
0: The NDP is looking into how much a private jet would cost to take to Lloydminster. It comes after SAS Party MLA Kevin Wiedmark chartered a private jet to get to government events at the end of August. He didn't release receipts on how much it cost. NDP critic Mira Conway says her research found a similar turbojet would cost up to $60,000 or $38,000 on the cheaper end.
7: The minute that Mr. Wiedmark undertook this travel while doing government business, this became a public issue. He has a responsibility to clarify these questions.
0: The government responded on Wiedmark's behalf, but wouldn't answer if Wiedmark plans to reveal the cost. An astronaut from Fort Saskatchewan, Alberta, is preparing to launch into space next week. Joshua Kutrick says he's been dreaming of going to space for a long time, and he's proud to represent Canada. The 44-year-old is one of four people assigned to NASA's SpaceX Crew 13 mission, heading to the International Space Station. The latest local news is as close as your phone. Check out CKOM.com and CJME.com, Saskatchewan's homepages, for news. It's 5:04. Market watch, the TSX is down 45 points to 35,706. The Dow Jones is down 162 points to 51,350. Oil is up $2.45 to $94.61 U.S. a barrel. And the dollar is down 20 one-hundredths of a cent to 70.74 cents U.S. It's 5:05. Weather for Saskatoon and central Saskatchewan, tonight a few clouds with a low of 12. Tomorrow sunshine, wind gusting up to 70 out of the south, warming up to 28. Sunny and 20 on Saturday. In Regina and southern Saskatchewan, tonight clear with a low of 12. Tomorrow clouds moving in with a southeast wind gusting to 60, a high of 27. Sunny on Saturday, high 21. Across Saskatchewan, the Battleford's 21, Prince Albert 22, Swiftcurrent 26, Weyburn 27, Estevan and Yorkton 26, Moose Jaw 27. In Regina, mainly sunny, a south wind at 7 and 27 degrees. In Saskatoon, partly cloudy, north wind at 3 and 23. It's 5:06. I'm Jeff Smith.
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0: That man will be on the field halftime of the Grey Cup, the 113th in Calgary. Riley Green announced today as the headliner for the Grey Cup in Calgary. Riley Green was just in Craven Country Thunder. He was headlining one of the nights in the summer. So a big name in country music, triple platinum. And I've never seen him live, but I guess I will in Calgary at halftime at the Grey Cup. Sarah McLachlan also announced as the anthem performer before the game. A few acts, including Jim Cuddy and another member of Blue Rodeo, will be up. When I was in Calgary, let's not talk about that one. Never mind. I was going to bring up the Grey Cup halftime show. It was Blue Rodeo. And then I remembered what year that was. We don't need to talk about Blue Rodeo's halftime in Calgary in a certain year that happened to be a Ryder Grey Cup game. They played We Are Lost Together, and we kind of did.
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3: Tough one, Jamie.
0: Do you remember that night?
3: Vaguely.
0: What do you mean vaguely? I don't even think you were drinking age yet. You were like 15 when that Grey Cup in
3: 2009. Yeah. So, I tried to not remember the bad times.
0: Yes. Yeah. They played Lost Together, did Blue Rodeo at the halftime. And yeah, that was that one in Calgary for the Grey Cup. But anyways,
3: maybe I'll get to see Riley Green this year.
0: Maybe.
3: This week goes a long way into determining that, maybe.
0: You got to see Machine Gun Kelly last year.
3: That was a good
0: show. MGK. I apologize for getting the branding wrong for Machine Gun Kelly. But yes, this game tomorrow it's not pivotal to get to the Grey Cup, but I think it's going to be a pretty darn good indicator of where the Lions and Riders stack up against each other in this race in the West with the Edmonton Elks.
3: I mean, I think it's as close to pivotal as you can be at this point in the season. Just the fact that you'll have lost two tiebreakers to the BC Lions, to the Winnipeg Blue Bombers. Now, Winnipeg, we don't know what exactly they're going to be now that Zach Collaros has been put onto the 6-game injured list. But it's tough, especially nowadays, to go on the road and win two road games to get to a Grey Cup. So it feels like the Riders, just even to prove like what kind of quality of team they are, need to go out there and get at least close to a win. You cannot get blown out by the BC Lions at this point in the year.
0: Yeah, if it looks like the game in BC when they went there, that was the night I think Jackson Ford will rather forget on the way he played, and the BC Lions had a big game. And if they play like that, okay, you almost have to settle. This team's not even going to go back to the Grey Cup. But I hesitate even saying that because teams can find a spark at some point, right?
3: Mm-hmm.
0: You know, you win your last two games, you beat the Elks in the last game of the season, whatever. You go in, you win the semifinal, and you're riding some momentum into that final. And because this team has a core of players that are good enough, we know they're good enough to win the Grey Cup. It just hasn't been consistent for like 2 months for this Ryder team to really figure it out. And the BC Lions have been the hottest team in football. So if you're not going to host a playoff game, you're probably going to have to play the BC Lions at some point in the playoffs, and it's going to be in Vancouver.
3: Yeah, so that's why it's important. Now, the Riders, at least they're getting a little bit healthier, which we'll go over the depth chart in a little bit here. But I think I saw in the game notes 10 different wide receivers this team has had to dress this year in starting spots because that group has just been completely decimated by injuries. Now, the defensive backs have dealt with their own injuries, yes, but the wide receiver group was the group that kind of took the brunt of it this year. Keen Schaefer-Baker does help a lot, in my opinion, in terms of adding another element this team has been missing, just with that deep play threat, the guy who can take a ball 10 yards down the field and turn it into a 50-yard gain. It's been missing that. He's a guy who can do that, which gives me a little bit more optimism about this offense getting things back on track.
0: He's big. He's strong. A few years ago, they used him at running back for his ability just to run by and through people. So, yeah, Keegan Schaefer Baker is back. That's what it's on the depth chart. He is starting slot back. AJ that also returns. He adds so much in terms of enthusiasm. And I said it on the Blitz podcast as well. Pass blocking is a big part of what AJ Ouellette brings that Kwali Conley was lacking. Not saying he was bad, but AJ Ouellette knows this offense, knows the reads, knows where he's supposed to be on every pass pro play. And that is going to help protect Trevor Harris.
3: Yeah, I mean, we don't know what the pass protection is, but you have to wonder, is Trevor Harris with the rookie running back in there? Did he have to kind of move out of the pocket when he didn't want to? Where were some things just missed? That doesn't happen with AJ Ouellette there. We've always said he's one of the best, maybe the best pass blocking running back in the CFL. A great thing for him to be able to get back out there, because when we saw that knee and how that leg got twisted, we all thought it was season ending. So to get him back, that power runner, and just the attitude he brings. We talk about Keegan Schaefer Baker's personality. AJ Ouellette on the field just will celebrate. He gets people fired up. The floor stuff. The guys feed off that. And that's something this team has been lacking when they've gone down in games, it's felt like.
0: So that is a little bit of look at the offense. There is another change because Daniel Weave went down in practice, apparently, with a head injury, because he did practice earlier in the week, did not participate on Wednesday's practice. He's out. So Dylan Jethé will be. It's not Shamar Bridges. Shamar Bridges comes off the roster. He's on the reserve roster. It'll be Jethé as a starting receiver. And only Mims will be the backup receiver tomorrow against the BC Lions.
3: We'll see how that goes. Because like I said, this wide receiver room has been unfortunately unlucky. Hopefully you don't. Yeah, I was a little surprised Shamar Bridges wasn't also brought onto the roster, but hey, this is how they want to roll it out this week.
0: What that means is, you know, Devin Adams comes back in that rotation. That's where the extra import spot goes. It might have been going to Josh Woods, but he wasn't quite ready yet, so it's still Aubrey Miller Jr. as we flip over to the defensive side. And no changes other than Antoine Brooks Jr. returns, because Shea Oladipo is out for, who knows? It's on the 6-game injured list, so it might be longer term than first thought. And then one change in the secondary, but two changes in the secondary. Malcolm Bell will start in place of Jonathan Edward, but Malcolm Bell will move to corner and be at his regular corner spot, and Marcus Sales will move to a halfback spot. So Burgess moves over to where Sales usually is. So there's a little bit of tinkering there, but all in all, it's just one new starter in Malcolm Bell in the secondary. Jonathan Edward shuffled back into a backup role.
3: Yeah, I'm really interested in seeing Marcus Sales, that halfback spot. I like the way he's physical. When you look at kind of the defensive backs in the league, Marcus Sales is one of the hardest hitters out there. He's come down. He's not afraid of contact. Interested to see how he handles the running backs and getting a little bit closer to that action. And, I mean, Malcolm Bell, we've talked about him earlier this week. The mindset he has, absolutely love the mindset he's brought into this team and just the what he has with the fact that he said there's no pressure on him. He's the rookie. Nathan Rourke's the guy who has to go out and prove every snap he's the best player in the CFL. Love that mindset. Comes from a big school in Michigan State. Excited to see what he can bring after spending all these weeks in that practice roster and getting some opportunity, yes, due to injuries, yes, but mostly just learning.
0: So there's a look at the Riders. Antoine Brooks Jr. will see. He needs to shore up his tackling at the Sam linebacker spot. For the BC Lions, they have a bunch of changes as well. Lorenzo Maldon was down with injury, but he is back healthy now, so he's been re-added. Nathan Cherry, who was a U of S Husky, he got hurt last week. He's off. Of course, Haggerty is off. Kent is off because of their suspensions. A little bit of a juggling act going on in their secondary because of two secondary guys suspended, but they bring back Robert Carter Jr. He, in fact, is starting at corner. He had that epic play, one-handed interception against the Edmonton Elks Was it last year or the year before that? Mm-hmm. An unbelievable play, but he is back in the CFL after getting cut from the NFL. So he's inserted into the lineup, but some changes there for the secondary of the BC Lions.
3: Opportunity for this Riders offense and that passing attack to attack some of these changes. And hey, go after Robert Carter. Let's see what you can do. Guys, it's not a physical thing sometimes, but a mental thing. Getting cut, you come back down. Is he fully locked in just a couple days after getting signed? If I'm Trevor Harris, I'm testing that and seeing how mentally locked in he is into this right now.
0: But the one thing about the BC Lions is their defense has improved drastically over the last 6 weeks. This was a defense that was eighth ranked, you know, coming out of July. They are second ranked now in the CFL. Edmonton's one. BC is the second ranked defense. Saskatchewan's three. That is how improved this group. And I think it starts up front with, you know, Jonah Tavai, Marcus, or Casey Sales, and Matthew Betts. This is a darn good defense, and it's going to be a difficult one to play against.
3: Well, it's the defense we all thought they would have when everyone was picking them to go to the Grey Cup, right?
0: Like, right?
3: You look at the changes they made. They were favorites because of the changes they made to the defense, because that defense cost them last year. We all felt like they shored it up. We were surprised by the slow start, but now you're seeing the team that there's a reason why they were kind of the favorite pick to go and win the Grey Cup this season.
0: Now, the BC Lions, the Saskatchewan Rough Riders. Are you bringing a case of Red Bull for us tomorrow? Get revved up all the way to 1 a.m. for the post-game show?
3: Yeah, chug some energy drinks.
0: Woo! It's going to be, I can't wait for kickoff at 8:30. I don't care what time it is. 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
3: I'm excited for 8:30, when 10:30, 11, when it starts rolling. Hopefully it's an exciting game, because if it's not.
0: Whew. Yeah. By the way, the Blitz podcast, it's up now. 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

0: Welcome back to the Green Zone. Jamie and I with you. Stay tuned for the conversation we had with Dave Naylor. It's a dandy when it comes to all the info and intel he'll give you about expansion to Quebec City. Of course, you can check out the podcast for anything you missed today here on the Green Zone. The Junior Hockey Report with Scott Roblin. Scott did a great interview with WHL Commissioner Dan Neer on the season, the rule changes that came to the WHL. He's a big fan of the new overtime rule change. We saw it a few times play out in the first weekend. The no exit overtime, where once you get into the attacking zone, you can't skate out and regroup in three-on-three hockey. If you do it, it's an immediate whistle blow and a change of possession. He loves it. We heard the Pats head coach David Bell last week go, how much discretion do we want to leave up to the officials on this? He saw, well, his team almost got burned by it in an overtime in the preseason. So we'll see how that goes. Also, reviews on offsides and the camera technology and, of course, the switch over to YouTube for now after Victory Plus, their company, went under for the free streaming service of the Western Hockey League. So you can check that out with our Junior Hockey Report with Scott Roblin, and you'll hear it every Thursday on the Green Zone on some of the big storylines, and it allows us to preview, of course, always busy weekends ahead, and not only the WHL, but the Saskatchewan Junior Hockey League as well. And we discuss a little bit about the Warman Wolverines. Last year, it took until October the 18th for their second win of the season. They're already 2-1 this year, so a little bit of improvement we're seeing out of Warman in the early days of the Saskatchewan Junior Hockey League season. Time now for the Green Zone 1-Minute Drill, the latest in sports. Tian Schaefer Baker, AJ Ouellette, good to go. They're in the starting lineup tomorrow for the Riders against the BC Lions. 6:30 is the Green Zone pregame show ahead of the 8:30 kickoff. The first game tomorrow is Toronto against Winnipeg. It'll be Drew Brown at quarterback. How long will he be quarterback? Well, Zach Collaros was added to the six-game injured list, though Mike O'Shea says that's just a paper move. They expect to see Zach back despite his latest concussion. The NFL Week 3 kicks off in about an hour at Lambeau Field. It's the Atlanta Falcons against the Green Bay Packers. Coming up next here on the Green Zone, all the details you need to know about Quebec City expansion, the amount of money that could be coming our way when it comes to the rest of the Canadian Football League with an expansion fee. That's next with our CFL insider Dave Naylor on 980 CJME and 650 CKOM.
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8: It's 5:30. I'm Jeff Smith. Saskatoon has halted its plans to put up fencing around three lots occupied by a tent city. In a release, the city says protests by community advocates have made work unsafe, describing them as aggressive. Now, next steps are being planned, but a cleanup on Avenue K South had already been put on hold because a court application is being heard next week. Now, the encampment is housing people who all have similar reasons for being there, like Jason, who says he wants to find housing.
9: Not finding a place. Plus, I wanted to do it for homeless, like I put myself in this, right?
8: He says he tries to avoid the drama that takes place in homeless shelters, and he's sorting through some mental health troubles and wants to get back into a home, he says, once his life stabilizes. Now, earlier, Saskatoon Deputy Fire Chief Yvonne Raymer explained that the fences were meant to protect people from hazards like needles, human waste, and vermin. She says the city's encampment response is focused on connecting people in the tent city to various supports depending on their needs. Farmers are catching up on harvest after wet weather really stalled things earlier this month. Jesse Ridgway says there was a stretch of 7 or 8 days when they couldn't get into their fields near Lang, but now they're taking advantage of every minute of dry weather. The federal justice minister has ordered a decades-old Saskatchewan murder case back to an appeal court. Odelia and Narissa Cusance will have their convictions for a 1993 murder reassessed. The federal minister says new information shows the two sisters may have been subject to a miscarriage of justice. The NDP is running the numbers on how much it would cost to take a private plane along the same route as SAS Party MLA Kevin Wiedmark. It comes after Wiedmark chartered a private jet to get to government events at the end of August, and he didn't release how much it cost. NDP critic Mira Conway says the party's research has found a similar flight would cost $60,000 for a turbojet, or for a less luxurious jet, $38,000.
10: The optics are horrible. We have elected officials flying around on luxury jets while people are struggling to fill up their cars.
8: Now, the government responded on behalf of Wiedmark, but it didn't answer if he would reveal the cost. An Ontario police chief is spelling out just how devastating Sunday's synagogue attack could easily have become. Belleville police chief Murray Rod says the only thing that prevented a mass killing in the synagogue were the two officers outside. Police confirm it was a hate-motivated attack on the Jewish community. It's 5:32. Weather for Saskatoon and Central Saskatchewan tonight, a few clouds with a low of 12. Tomorrow, sunshine, south wind gusting up to 70 and a high of 28. Saturday, sunny, high 20. In Regina and southern Saskatchewan, tonight clear with a low of 12. Friday, clouds moving in, southeast wind gusting to 60 and a high of 27. For Saturday, sunshine and 21. In Regina, mostly sunny, a south wind at 5 southwest, that is, and 27. In Saskatoon, partly cloudy, southeast wind at 7 and 23. It's 5:33. I'm Jeff Smith.
11: Cal, there you are. What are you doing behind the store? And why are you sprawled out on that lawn chair?
12: Just trying to squeeze every last bit of the sunshine.
11: Did you set up that tiki bar? And is that a wading pool?
12: Yeah, it's for my hooves and my little dog Brutus. He loves spending time outdoors.
11: All animals love being outside. I guess that explains why you're out here with them.
12: I am insulted. How inhumane of you.
11: Seriously, why are you out here?
12: Well, if I was inside, then I'd have to be working.
11: Well, we need you. We're busy stocking the shelves with pet food and pet toys and all the treats.
12: Oh, straight guy. Why'd you have to go say the T word? Brutus knows that word. You have to spell it out. T-R-E. Let me see. Another E, I think.
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12: You keep working. I'm going to stay out here and tan my hide.
11: Don't give me any ideas, Cow.
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This is a great tune. Jamie and I with you here in the Green Zone on this Thursday afternoon as tomorrow. Big show tomorrow on the Green Zone. Drew Remenda will be here as we get closer to the NHL season. Bob Marjanovic, the Moj, the voice of the BC Lions. My chat with Mark Mueller, offensive coordinator of the Saskatchewan Rough Riders. You'll hear that tomorrow on the Green Zone. Sarge is joining us, Tom Sargent of the Hilltops. Of course, Britton will weigh in before kickoff of the Riders and the BC Lions. Oh, and our NFL game of the week. I'm

0: should believe in after being burned so many times with a 10th team?
1: Well, I think this is as good a shot as the league's ever had. And I've been saying this all along because there was some smoke around Halifax earlier this year. I said I don't think Halifax is real, and I think Quebec City is. And the difference is that we've had the would-be owner unmasked in the French media yesterday. And that I think, when you can put a name and look at sort of a profile of an owner, and you talk about William Trudeau, a guy who his businesses are estimated to be worth over $1 billion. He was a Quebec City police officer who got into real estate, has all kinds of holdings around the city and the province, involved in the community, all those kinds of things. And I think this is where this differentiates. Let's go back to sort of the most recent attempt at CFL expansion, which was, you know, right before the pandemic, when there was a group that had, I believe they were awarded a conditional franchise by the league at that time, and it kind of fizzled out. And the pandemic kind of became the excuse of why it fizzled out, but I think there may have been broader reasons as well. And, I mean, the bottom line was there was nobody rooted in that community associated with that group. And, I mean, there may have been people that had a background in that community, but nobody was living and active and doing business in that community. And so many of these things are determined kind of at the political level. And I think, you know, somebody who, from what I understand, William Trudeau, with the scope of his business, is also pretty connected at the political levels in Quebec. And that's basically where these things happen. You've got to get financing from local government. You've got to get financing from provincial government. And maybe even you can access something from the feds. And, of course, we've got a provincial election in Quebec coming up on October the 5th. So, you know, any sense that this is done, as some of the headlines seem to be screaming yesterday, well, that would be basically impossible with an election next week and a new government going to be formed. So, you know, that's, but I think the league is very bullish. And the other thing, just about your kind of, let's be cautious about this. I think it's important to distinguish. The league did not announce this. And the reason the league didn't announce it is they understand that fans don't want to hear about partially done projects. Like, I think if the league had their way, none of this would have ever surfaced, and they just pop up one day and say, oh, by the way, we have a team in Quebec City and they're kicking off in, you know, 2029 or something like that. So, but I do, you know, talking to some other people around the league today, there's a lot of excitement about this, no question.
0: Yeah, I checked in with a few myself, and this is exciting. This is amongst the most excited they've been when it comes to CFL expansion. And it's the bankroll part of it. It is this, and by the way, it's William Trudeau. Just make sure you didn't hear that last name wrong and think it was somebody else who's triggering. The other name, we're not even allowed to say it anymore in Saskatchewan. It's William Trudeau is the potential owner of this franchise. He comes with money. He comes with history in the organization or in the community, as you said. But Dave, an interesting note you have learned is the amount of money the other teams could be getting here. This is a substantial expansion fee potentially for the Canadian Football League. And what will that mean for future salary cap, et cetera?
1: Well, I don't believe an expansion fee or the proceeds from expansion would be factored into the salary cap. And if you look at other leagues, they're not. Like, for instance, in the National Hockey League, which is why they keep expanding, because it's the one revenue stream that the owners can take that they don't have to share with the players. And I don't know for a fact that that would be the case here, but I think that's pretty standard in sports. But here's where it does matter, besides the fact that, you know, every owner is going to get a check from the $25 million franchise fee, is that one of the forever challenges in the CFL has been the lack of franchise value, right? And the reason that happens often is because when CFL teams change hands, there's not often real big sums of money that are handed because they're often distressed sales, right? When somebody's going out and saying, losing money and saying, I don't want to do it anymore, or someone else comes in, they're going to invest. Even the Edmonton Elks sale, I think the official price was $1. And by the way, I know there was some significant criticism within the league about the fact that it was done that way because some people felt there was a real opportunity to establish some franchise value by getting real money for that franchise. Instead, they sold it for $1. It went from public hands to private. So there was a matter of, well, where does the money go? Because the board that sold it dissolved itself, but ultimately it didn't help the league when it comes to franchise.

0: its value. Well, if you can sell an expansion team for $25 million, that kind of becomes like the base sort of what your team should be worth. Now, you know, the CFL, like everything, is a bit unique, small league, massive variation in markets, right? It's not going to mean the Toronto Argonauts are going to be worth $25 million overnight because they're still losing gobs of money. But I think it's an important, one of the things Stuart Johnston is trying to do, I think, is, you know, make this a better business. And one of the ways you establish a better business is by establishing what one of your franchises is worth as an expansion. And that's important. If you look at other leagues where teams have sold expansion, where leagues have sold expansion franchises for significant money, every owner feels like their own value gets helped by that. And that would certainly, if you want to see stability in the Canadian Football League long term, start creating value for these franchises. That's what you'll see.
1: Dave texted me today. Some of the topics, of course, Quebec City expansion, but also what other changes could be coming. Dave, what do you mean? We're done with the change, aren't we? In the Canadian Football League? Haven't we had enough over the last year?
0: Well, I mean, it's all still being phased in. It hasn't all arrived. And this one isn't going to be like a shocker that you're going to five downs or, you know, narrowing the field or anything like that. nothing like that. But this is where this came out of. So this last year, the league got rid of Kai. And they brought in, it used to be, you know, two possessions from the opposition 35, mini game. If you're still tied at the end of that, we get a tie. Well, this year they brought in a format where if you're still tied at the end of the mini game, you go to dueling two-point converts, right? You scrimmage at the three, they scrimmage at the three until somebody misses. And that's only been used once. Because Ottawa and Winnipeg had a game back in the summer. Of course, Ottawa ended up losing it because they haven't won any games this year. And that dueling format was used. And I think there was some intrigue and excitement about that. And I talked to the commissioner about this not long after it happened, and he was very intrigued by kind of what that looked like and the drama that it created. And I think what you're going to see is a discussion this offseason about perhaps shortening the mini game so it's not two full possessions, maybe it could be just one, or maybe even getting rid of the mini game altogether and settling ties with sort of similar to what you might have in soccer or hockey where, you know, you're going to have a number of attempts. You're going to get five attempts each and, you know, the team that gets the most wins. And the reason, I might simply say, well, that's a gimmick, you know, that like how you decided that way.
1: I already hate this, Dave. I'm like, I hate this already. There's nothing wrong with the mini games.
0: First of all, I don't like the mini games because if you fumble or an interception or take a sack, the game's over.
1: Good.
0: Like, because the other team, you go to formality and you just kick a 40-yard field goal and that's it. So I don't love the mini game. I've always found the mini game kind of blah. And the reason I don't mind this other idea, this shooter format, is that unlike in hockey, where a guy's skating 10 miles an hour on a breakaway, that's not a hockey play. You never see that in a game. In soccer, somebody's standing there with nobody pursuing him and the ball stationary, and you're kicking into a net from head on. That's not part of a soccer game. But 12 on 12, trying to get into the end zone from a 3-yard line, that is a football play. So that's why I'm okay with it, and I think you're going to see this discussed this offseason.
1: That's it, though?
0: That's it.
1: Okay.
0: I hope I didn't disappoint. I mean, like, I know, given what happened a year ago this week, that's one I think we're going to see.
1: It is the one-year anniversary of the announcement from Scott Johnston last year that has, and still has people talking. And, you know, Peter Diakowski's on Twitter saying, you know, oh, they're going to roll it back. They're rolling it back. They're not rolling it back, are they, Dave?
0: They are not rolling it back. They are not rolling it back at all. No, I think there's still the field is going to be shortened next year. The end zones are going to be shortened. No, there's no. I know there's been a lot of these kind of theories that I had an informal audience with the commissioner at one point this summer, and again, that's when we talked about the shootout thing, and like I got zero sense that this is moving forward or that he's not absolutely confident in the direction that the league is going. There was just none of that.
1: That is Dave Naylor, our CFL analyst and insider here on the Green Zone. And you, earlier in the show, a lot of you believe this is going to happen. You want it to happen. Then we get in the field changes, and that's where Stuart Johnston's lost you. Okay. I'm not a fan of the field changes either, but I also know the game isn't changing. Maybe a few strategy things will change, but 95% of the game will stay the same next year. It's three downs, unlimited motion, 12 on 12, 65 yards wide. The only thing that shrinks is how far you have to go to get a touchdown. It's now 100 yards instead of 110. But will I miss the 55-yard line? I will miss the 55-yard line next season. Coming up next, it is Champs and Chumps on 980 CJME and 650 CKOM.
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6: Each and every day, champs and chumps on the Green Zone. The chump is the No Fun League has struck again. Yes, the National Football League. Fining Kyle Juszczyk of the San Francisco 49ers for his celebration in which he drinks something. He tips his hand up and drinks something. The National Football League is fining Kyle Juszczyk on the assumption that he is chugging a beer. And that is unbecoming of a professional athlete to mimic chugging a beer. Kyle Juszczyk, spelt J-U-C, his nickname is Juice. That is the reason for his celebration. George Kittle laughed. He's like, he doesn't even drink. But seriously? Tipping your hand up to pretend you're drinking something? I bet you they ran four beer commercials after that celebration by Kyle Juszczyk. Unbelievable that they fined him for that. He's appealed the fine. I don't know if he'll win or not. I hope he does. But his nickname's Juice. That's why Juice is the reason why he looks like he's drinking. But, you know. I believe Bud Light has special NFL cans on the shelves you can get. Yeah, okay, hypocrites. Our champ today, the National Hockey League, finally has done it.
7: Hawerchuk, he's going to get there first. Hawerchuk moving right in. A shot, he scores!
8: Now Domi flips it high. Solani goes after Timo Solani breaks in. He scores!
9: Firing towards the net. Rebound. Scores! Scheifele! Playing with the heaviest of hearts, scores the road opening goal.
6: And all those stats from the previous Jets and the current Jets are now all in one. The National Hockey League has combined both of those durations to be one franchise. So Dale Hawerchuk, officially the Winnipeg Jets' leading scorer, ahead of Mark Scheifele, ahead of Thomas Steen, Blake Wheeler. Of course, goals in a season is now Timo Solani. They've eliminated the Arizona Coyotes from this history. It goes Winnipeg Jets up to 96, then a break, and then they start with the Thrashers in 99. The Arizona Coyotes are now their own mess. So the Jets and the Jets are together as one. Time now for the Green Zone 1 Minute Drill, the latest in sports. I'll have more on the day or in the review, but Kian Schaefer-Baker and AJ Ouellette did return to the depth chart. They're good for tomorrow's game at 8:30, the pregame show at 6:30 tomorrow with the Riders and the Lions. And it's about to kick off at Lambeau Field. The Packers and the Falcons kick off week 3. We got a busy one and a long one tomorrow. Can't wait for a game day with the Riders and the Lions, but I'll be here at 2:05. 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
13: It's 6 o'clock. Here's what you'll remember about today, September 24th, 2026. Encampment teardown halted as we hear from those who have pitched their tents there.
14: What are we hurting here? 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
13: New hope for two Saskatchewan sisters who say they were wrongfully convicted of murder.
15: The police sort of questioned them at will over those days while they were locked up in the detachment.
13: And a big name headliner announced for Craven. Don't make me wish I
16: didn't get dressed up. She is country music's it girl right now.
13: In Saskatoon, partly sunny and 23. In Regina, mostly sunny and 27.
10: This is the Day in Review with Andrew Shepherd.
13: Hi, Jeff Smith sitting in for Andrew Shepherd tonight. An encampment on Saskatoon's west side will stay in place for now. Crews showed up today accompanied by fire inspectors and police. Their goal was to clean out two of the three lots that make up the encampment at 20th Street and Avenue K and put up fencing. The protesters formed human chains around contractor vehicles and even climbed up on top of the stack of fencing on one of them. The city says the protesting, which mostly did not involve people living in the tent city, became aggressive and profane, and work on the site was made unsafe. One of the sites is subject to a court hearing next week. Our Libby Gray spoke with one of the encampment's residents.
17: Messy, Jason's blue tent is nestled in between two others, one in a line of tents along the fence in the field on 20th Street at Avenue K. He says he's homeless for a pretty simple reason.
14: Not finding a place. Homeless, like, I put myself in this, right?
17: He's had a hard time finding a place to call home.
14: And then they keep kicking us out and taking our stuff, and what are we hurting here?
17: He jokes he'd prefer some better scenery, but after six winters on the streets, he prefers the outdoors to staying in a shelter where he says there's lots of drama. In Saskatoon, I'm Libby Gray.
13: Now, earlier today, Saskatoon's Deputy Fire Chief Yvonne Raymer spoke to reporters about the encampment.
18: The city's encampment response prioritizes outreach, connecting people with services, available supports, access to shelter, housing, food providers, transportation, and medical care.
13: Raymer says fencing is meant to be put up around the lots the encampment is on to keep people out because the tent cities carry a lot of risks. Needles, human waste, and vermin have all been found at this encampment, she said. Now, that injunction hearing on what's to be done about the encampment is set for Monday. Meanwhile, a tent encampment in Regina continues to grow, occupying a park in the Heritage neighborhood. The city is taking a different approach by trying to get those people into